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1: Prince Harry and Meghan reportedly back in the UK today as they begin their relocation from the US. ABC's Lama Hassan has more.
2: While ABC News has not independently confirmed this, the BBC is reporting that Harry and Meghan, along with their two children, Prince Archie and Princess Lilibet, have now arrived in the UK, saying they flew in privately from California, which is, of course, where they were living for the last 6 years.
1: The BBC is reporting they'll be living in the Cotswolds in the British countryside. British actor Tim Curry, known for his work in the Rocky Horror Picture Show and the horror classic It, died earlier today at the age of 80. His career spanned 6 decades, both on screen and on stage.
3: He would return to the stage many times throughout his career in both London and New York. But Curry had been plagued by health problems for years. In 2012, he suffered a major stroke and used a wheelchair for the rest of his life. It led him to pull back on his acting career, focusing instead on voiceover projects, including Emperor Palpatine in Star Wars The Clone Wars, Captain Hook in Peter Pan, and The Pirates and Nigel Thornberry in Nickelodeon's The Wild Thornberries. Tim Curry was 80 years old. Alex Stone, ABC News, Los Angeles.
1: Following her triumph in Milan for the Winter Olympics, figure skating champion Alyssa Liu says she'll be taking a break from this upcoming season, releasing a statement on social media saying she has to recharge and recalibrate following her Olympic victories, but that, quote, fear not, I'll be back. Dave Packer, ABC News.
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8: From the WPBF 25 First Warning Weather Center, I'm Chief Certified Meteorologist Chris Martinez with a look at South Florida's certified most accurate forecast. Tonight, we'll get down the upper 70s. Showers go away. And then as we head into your Thursday, we'll heat up into the low to mid 90s. Expect scattered showers and storms into the afternoon.
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11: Great radio stations all over. Glad to have you. Also the podcast, the stream, all that stuff, along with Sam and Polo. It is the Joe Pag Show. Thanks. Appreciate you stopping by. Part two with Liz Collins, the bottom of the hour. We talk about the extensive trips and the large number of trips Tim Walz has taken to China. Why? And I also say, Liz, can you give us the actual amount of fraud that's being alleged in Minnesota? Is it $9 billion? Is it $18 billion? And what about the Stop Nick Shirley Act, which is not really what it's called, in California, which basically says if you're an investigative journalist and you want to find out who's getting taxpayer money and you want to go there and question them and expose what it is that they are or aren't doing with that money, that could be a crime in California now. They just passed that. It won't stand up to Supreme Court muster if it ever gets there. It should. But they're trying to stop the ability of the press, which is covered by the First Amendment, to go and actually do their jobs. Ask questions. Find out if government is allowing for fraud in places like Minnesota and California and Ohio. And I mean, fill in the blank. In every state, probably is some potential for fraud, but the blue states are really making it happen. So part two with Liz Collins at the bottom of the hour. Do not touch that dial. Keep it right here. Meantime, appreciate you checking out the podcast. Remember, there are two podcasts. One's the Joe Pags Show, and a lot of you are checking that out. We're in the top 20 or 30 or 40, depending on what day it is. And there's also Unshaken and Unafraid with Joe Pags, the longer form stuff where you can sit down, enjoy it for 20, 30, 40 minutes, and get all the information you want all in one shot. Just go and look for that, Unshaken and Unafraid, or just look up my name, Joe Pags, J-O-E space P-A-G-S, and find everything that we're laying down. There is an update out of Iran, and the update is still confusing. Now, keep in mind, this is from the AP, so it will, generally speaking, be anti-Trump in the way they put this out there. But this is a new one. It's about the Strait of Hormuz, if you can believe it. I know you can't believe it. Sam, can you believe that? Strait of Hormuz.
12: I'm shocked.
11: Or as the president calls it, the Hormuz Strait. Or as Marco Rubio calls it, the Straits. What? I'm just reporting the news. Iran warns a military ship ban in Hormuz under potential deal with Oman and other Middle East news. Okay, again from the AP. Iran won't allow military vessels to transit through the Strait of Hormuz under an agreement that the Islamic Republic is negotiating with Oman, Iran's deputy foreign minister said. The top diplomats of the two countries met to discuss managing commercial shipping traffic in the vital waterway, which remains largely shut down nearly 6 months after the Iran war began. Iran and Oman have reached a potential agreement for managing ship traffic in the Strait of Hormuz. It would exclude military vessels from traveling or traversing the vital waterway. Iranian Foreign Minister Kazem Gabajubadepabat told state television late Tuesday that commercial traffic into the Persian Gulf would pass through Iranian waters, while the outbound route would pass partly through the Iranian waters and partly through Oman's waters. He said the routes would be temporary and that Iran and Oman must discuss a permanent maritime traffic plan within 30 to 60 days. U.S. President Donald Trump has threatened to bomb Oman if it gets in the way, as his administration opposes parts of the evolving deal. Qatar's prime minister is heading to Iran. And again, remember, Tucker Carlson thinks Qatar is the best thing on the earth. Some say Qatar, some say Qatar. You know what I mean? They say, like, you know what I mean, Sam? What am I supposed to say?
12: Qatar.
11: The one guy's name is Abdul.
12: I think that's right.
11: Pretty sure that's how you pronounce it. Hey, look at that. Pretty sure that's how they pronounce it. Sheikh Mohammed bin Abdul Rahman Al Thani. They should get a few more names in the Middle East, I think. Is expected in Tehran for Thursday tomorrow for talks with Iranian officials on ways to de-escalate tensions and create the conditions conducive to dialogue, Qatar's foreign minister said on X, because everybody's allowed to be on X, I guess. The discussions confirmed by Tehran will also address freedom of navigation in the Strait of Hormuz and the need to return to the pre-war status quo, according to Mahed Al-Ansari, an agency spokesperson. And allegedly, the U.S. president is not in any hurry to resume talks with Iran. U.S. president told Al Jazeera over the phone on Wednesday that he believes the United States is winning very big as the conflict with Iran nears a six-month mark. I have no time schedule, whatever it takes, he told the Qatar-based broadcaster. In another interview Wednesday, Trump said he thinks that Iran's supreme leader, Ayatollah Mojtaba Khamenei, is very seriously wounded but not dead. Mojtaba Khamenei became the supreme leader after his father, Ayatollah al-Khamenei, was killed in the start of the war. The younger Khamenei was badly wounded in the attacks and has remained out of the public view. There you go. There's your update. Yeah, I saw the president was making a round. Sam, did the president call us today? I was waiting by the phone.
12: No, I was too.
11: All right, let's get on that, because I see him all over the place today. At the end of the day, I don't know what's going on with the Strait of Hormuz. If it is what Robert Sherman told us last week, and I'm sure that it is, he's a great reporter for News Nation, then Iran owns the water up to 12 miles, and then Oman owns the water up to 12 miles. In one section of the Strait of Hormuz, it narrows down to 21 miles in width. In width. Why is there a D in that word? Width.
12: I don't know.
11: Width.
12: I blame the English.
11: And by the way, can I just say this? Joe Pags teaches you people how to speak. There is no such word as height. Anybody? Anybody got a question with that?
12: Oh, I hate it when people say that.
11: Height is not a word. Just going to put it out there, Paul. You know what I'm saying? I think you do.
13: It probably has become one, though.
11: I mean, it's a colloquialism. Some would say it's used a lot. But there's width, and there's length, and there's height. Height. There's a T at the end. It's not height. No matter how much you want it to be, just here to help. So the width of the Strait of Hormuz in its narrowest part,
14: between Oman and Iran is 21 feet. So if Iran has 12 and Oman has 12, then their actual footage, not footage, mileage off of the coast overlaps in that one section. So that, I don't know if there's some provision in international law that says, well, if they overlap like that, there's some area of that waterway that does become international waters by international law. I have no idea. But if it's not the case, it's not, if it's not, I'm telling you, if there isn't some provision internationally, then whether we like it or not, Oman and Iran own that waterway. Now, let's say Oman is our friend. It's allegedly our ally, so why are they making a deal with Iran? I don't know. But let's say Oman is our friend. Oman can say, listen, you can use our part. If it's 21 in the smallest and most narrow part of the Strait of Hormuz, that means that they have 10 and a half feet, and Iran has 10 and a half, not feet. I keep saying feet. It's miles, nautical miles. 10 and a half nautical miles, and Iran has 10 and a half nautical miles. That means Oman can say, listen, you could use our 10 and a half. Just stay away from the Iranian side. I mean, that would be a better deal. So maybe this is why the president didn't come on today. Or maybe he tried to, but I was busy. I was very busy working out today, Sam. Trump might have called me. Yeah. Who knows?
12: I mean, have you seen your guns?
14: Hello. Gun show. Anyway, wow. So if there's a deal to be made right now when it comes to the Strait of Hormuz, and I'm just a doofus on the radio, why wouldn't you get a hold of Oman and say, hey, let's make a deal. Keep that waterway open and we'll trade, you know, more fairly with you, or we'll give you most favored nation status or some crap. Give them something. And then we get to use that waterway, and Iran can pound sand. Quite literally. So I'm not really sure why that isn't what's going on. Just every time we hear anything about it, the strait is open. We have control of the strait. Everything is, they have no Navy. They have no airline. They have no Air Force anymore. Nothing. They have nothing. But here they are making deals with Oman that might actually shut down the waterway to military vessels. How do you do that? How exactly do you do that? Because I'm here to tell you, if you tell the United States military you can't go through this waterway, it's almost like a challenge at that point. Oh, yeah, watch this. And again, I'm not the military mind here, but maybe they're saying that in the hopes that they will go through the waterway. And maybe there can be some sort of a, in their mind, and they're wrong, they can have some sort of attack on us. I say the smartest move would be from here in Texas, not in the Middle East. But the smartest move would be, let's get with Oman, make sure that they're on our side. They're very friendly with us. And we make sure we take care of them somehow. And we'll keep that strait open. And all the shipping will be, military or otherwise, will be right through those 10 and a half miles. Makes sense to me, but I'm just, again, like I said, I'm just a dork. Maybe I don't understand how it works. Maybe I have no idea how it works. I think that I'm probably onto something, though. Sam, call the president. You got his text, right?
12: Oh, yeah. We go way back.
14: I'd like to talk to him about it.
12: Okay, I will.
14: 888-941-PAGS. 888-941-7247. JoePags.com. Does what I just said make sense about us making a deal with Oman and telling Iran, kiss my ass? Does that make sense? Or do we want to sit back really and sort of armchair this and say, you know, it's okay if Oman and Iran make a deal to shut down the entire waterway, or try to anyway. And I don't know what the Omani military looks like. I'm sure it's not much. Not compared to us anyway. The Iranian military is very, very damaged at this point. And I don't know what they're going to do. But I'm here to tell you, the deal to be made sounds like it's with Oman that owns the other side of the strait. Love to hear your thoughts. 888-941-PAGS. 888-941-7247. JoePags.com. 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Because I've said this for years until I started working with Incogni. How do they have my number? Why is this legal for them to text me all day? Hey, you selling that property? 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

0: appreciate you stopping by the Joe Pag Show. Part two with Liz Collin from Alpha News is coming up at the bottom of the hour. Don't miss that. And then next hour, going to be Robert Davi, the great actor. Make sure you stick around for that. He's got a lot going on right now. The Reagan movie is coming back out. If you didn't see the first time, they're adding more time to it. Dennis Quaid played Reagan, and Robert Davi plays Leonid Brezhnev, the Russian leader, the Soviet leader. So make sure you stick around for that. He's also in Tulsa King, which is what Sly Stallone is on. He stars in that. He's also he's in many of your favorite movies from years gone by. He's got a new movie coming out called That's Amore, where he stars alongside John Travolta. And they both sing in the movie. Sam, they both sing in the movie.
1: I haven't seen John Travolta sing since, like, the 80s.
0: Since, like, Grease.
1: Right.
0: Didn't he have a hit song? Didn't he have a song that actually charted at some point? John Travolta, I feel like he did.
2: In the 70s?
0: Maybe in the 80s, or the early, mid-80s, something like that. I feel like he had a song.
2: I thought it was in the 70s, and it was, like, around that time when he had done, I think, between that Bubble Boy movie he did and Welcome Back, Kotter.
0: It was a horrible movie.
2: Yeah.
0: I mean, I know that he had a song on the charts. I can't remember what it was. Very high voice for a guy. You figure that it wouldn't be that high. But, yeah, he does this with John Travolta. I can't wait to see that. It's not out yet. He said he's still editing it. But really, really cool conversation. A couple of Italian guys from New York sitting around talking. And, again, going in, I expected maybe 15 minutes. We did, like, 40. And we'll post that entire thing over on YouTube later. You get a good chunk of it today here on the program. Meantime, let me go to the phone lines. They talked about the Strait of Hormuz. They talked about Iran trying to work with Oman to shut down the Strait to military vessels, which they can't really do. The whole thing is very confusing to me. Let me go to Jim, who's in Minnesota. Jim, what's on your mind? Hi.
3: Joe, how you doing?
0: Living the dream, Jim. Talk to me.
3: If I'm at the podium in the United Nations or wherever it matters here, freedom of navigation through the Strait of Hormuz is not optional. It's the lifeblood of the global economy and a core American interest. Iran does not get a veto over it. So I think we have a straightforward solution. The U.S., with every capable ally that still believes in open seas, needs to stand up a naval multinational escort force, declare a protected transit corridor, and if Tehran tries to test that, we deal with them with overwhelming force.
0: Well, I don't know if you know more about the way it works than I do. You might, because I'm not an expert on international waters. What about what I just said? If the international policy is you've got 12 nautical miles off your coast, and so Iran has 12 and Oman has 12, but the most narrow part of the Strait of Hormuz is 21 nautical miles, how can you say there's any international waters there at all? Is there some provision that says there is?
3: I don't know if there is, but at this point, I don't care.
0: Yeah,
3: they
0: no, I'm with you. You got it, Jim. I just wonder what people think of the idea I had that we should be dealing with Oman. Why not? You know what I mean? And again, I'm not saying that I'm the be-all, end-all on this. I'm just trying to use logic and addition and arithmetic. If you get 12 and each get 12 and it's only 21, then they would overlap and there is no international water there. I mean, I'll have to look it up during the second part of the interview with Liz that you're going to be getting in about 7 minutes, something like that. But I'd like to know how that works. Maybe we'll have to get somebody who's an expert on international navigation through waterways. I don't know. There's got to be something in international law that says if they overlap, then there are 3 miles in the middle that you're allowed to use or something, unless they literally own it because they happen to be there. I don't know. We go back at it. Steve, Kansas City, what's on your mind? Hi.
4: Here's the way you're going to solve this, is that we're going in there, we're running it. We're running it, and because it's not tyranny either, because when we run it, we'll also make it safe for all the other nations of the world to go through there. Right. You're not going to make any agreement worth 5 cents with Oman. Those are Islamic countries, Joe. The Western mindset does not understand the jihad of the Islam, we're seeing them as we talk. They're taking over our country. It should be treason that America go into this is a little off the subject, but it relates to that, the Islamic mindset, that America go in there and start dictating everything that a whole city of 8, 10, 12, however many million people there is. But they need to go in there, and we can't fight these wars and just have, well, we got to go in and win. And we're in control now.
0: Well, let me ask you this, Steve. How would you, and again, I'm not on the side of Iran. I'm just going to use an example here. How would you feel if Iran showed up in the Gulf of America and said, we're running it now?
4: They'd be blown up.
0: No, no, I hear you, but stop. Stay, hold on. That's ours. The Gulf of America is ours. I think you and I agree to that. The coast of the Atlantic Ocean, the Pacific Ocean off of our coast is ours. You're literally saying, let's just

0: So the world from hurting, not just the United States.
1: Steve, I hear you and I appreciate you. I don't think that you got my example, because now you're saying you can come in, do trade, and be nice. But no, you're saying the United States should take over the Strait of Hormuz, which it clearly has not. I'm going to be the truth teller. I'm a conservative. I have great affinity for Trump. Voted for him 3 times. I think he's great. The Strait of Hormuz is not open. It's not open the way that it was before the war. And we don't have control of it. Do we have operational control of it? Sure. Are we able to stop drones from attacking ships that decide to go through because we said go through? Not so far. Because 12 people were killed on ships that dared to go through. So do I want us to take it over and make it a free passageway for people? Yes, I would like to see that happen. Has it happened yet? I don't think so. And I want to be able to say, Strait of Hormuz is open. It's open because we control it. I don't think we have that control of it. We have control of the ports. Clearly, where Iran is not able to do its trade, we are hurting them economically. We've hurt them militarily big time. Big time. But do I believe the Strait of Hormuz is open like it was before the war? No, I don't. And now you're hearing about Iran and Oman trying to make a deal. I say talk to Oman and tell them either you're on our side or you're not. You're either with us or you're against us. You can't be making a deal with the enemy that's across the way from you. 888-941-PAGS, 888-941-7247, joepags.com. Liz Collin, part two next.
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5: ABC News, I'm Dave Packard. A desperate search for survivors in Nepal, where officials say at least 47 American tourists are among the hundreds of people missing after devastating flash flooding across multiple regions early today. Hundreds vanishing in seconds. The death toll, 160 people, says the government, and expected to rise. Negotiations between the U.S. and Canada appear to be stalled out for now, as U.S. Trade Representative Jameson Greer tells Canada CBC in an interview today that the Trump administration does not have ongoing communication with the Canadian government.
6: I would say we don't have open channels right now.
5: Social media giant Meta agreeing to pay up to $18 billion in a settlement with 48 states, ending a federal case claiming the company uses social media platforms to entice, engage, and ultimately ensnare youth and teens. It's Sullivan versus Sullivan. Alaska's Republican senator and incumbent Dan S. Sullivan will face retired teacher Dan J. Sullivan in Alaska's Senate race this fall. This is ABC News.
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7: From the WPBF 25 First Warning Weather Center, I'm Chief Certified Meteorologist Chris Martinez with a look at South Florida's certified most accurate forecast. Tonight we'll get down in the upper 70s, showers go away, and then as we head into your Thursday, we'll heat up into the low to mid 90s. Expect scattered showers and storms into the afternoon.
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9: 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Go there and check out all the information on this guy. When I went, I realized I felt the surveillance. I felt they were watching this American talk show host. And what is he going to do here? And they showed me the best parts of Beijing they could. Didn't see what was really going on with the poverty and everything else. I can imagine that if you're going to go 20, 30 plus times, they know exactly that you're going again. Yeah. They might be inviting you back to go some more, and you probably have a pretty good relationship. I did not have a good relationship with the Chinese Communist Party. It sounds like Walz does. Do you expose all of that?
10: Oh, absolutely. In fact, you hear from folks who see him collecting these little red books. They talk about how he can't get enough of them.
9: Wow.
10: He's collecting dozens and dozens of them, and that's in the documentary as well. And in fact, Governor Walz has never really said anything negative about China. That's difficult to find. Even in early newspaper clippings back from his time in Nebraska, he talks about how he's never been treated better. And it's just incredible the hosts that they are to keep him coming back. And he's sort of just given all kinds of souvenirs and free travel. And he talks about that very openly in those early days in Nebraska. And then as he, ascends kind of to his congressional seat there in Mankato, that kind of goes quiet. But what's interesting is kind of the outside money that has poured into his races over the years that nobody seems to have been able to trace as well. And we've done some of that reporting over at Alpha News, too.
9: MinnesotaMao.com, MinnesotaMao.com. Go check that out. Also go to alphanews.org and make sure you follow Liz and Alpha News over on X and elsewhere. Amy Klobuchar is from there, right? So she is Minnesota Amy. She is, some have told me, a favorite daughter, even though she's just about as radical as Walz. But she's also the woman that'll drink a beer at 6 a.m. at the Minnesota State Fair. So she's sort of like next door neighbor Amy. How dangerous is it if she becomes the governor? Is she as radical as Walz is?
10: You know, for my time as a reporter in Minnesota, more than 20 years now, I've actually interviewed Senator Klobuchar several times back when I was in the mainstream media and she would talk to me. Now I kind of get a no comment if we reach out,
9: right.
10: Reach out on stories. But she's been very quiet on the fraud situation. In fact, I think there was some work done that she has not issued one single press release about fraud in her time as a U.S. senator. So it's tough because I do feel there's this groundswell that they want a change. And you see Amy distancing herself certainly from Walz, even during the primary is interesting. I think, you know, you probably saw the video, Joe. He was golfing in Canada, essentially, there on the border. Which was really quite entertaining, but staying as far away as possible. And I'm guessing that is on purpose.
9: Yes.
10: That Senator Klobuchar does not want to be seen with him. But I don't know. I mean, she has not you know, stepped in on so many subjects, and so much has been allowed to happen here, and she's been a senator the entire time. So I don't know how you could really expect anything much different under her leadership as governor.
9: Well, they debate, is it DeMuth? How does she pronounce her name? Lisa DeMuth? How does she say it?
10: DeMuth, yep.
9: Damon. Okay. So, all right. So will they debate? And in the debate, one would assume that the fraud has to be brought up. And I don't even know what the number of the fraud is. I'll ask you that in a second. So I think the first time we spoke, it was 8 or 9 billion. Now it might be 18 billion. I have no idea how many billion dollars in fraud there is out of Minnesota. But I mean, she'll have to address that at some point. No, the people of Minnesota, I would guess, want a governor that will stop the fraud.
10: Yeah, I mean, to me, that seems to be the number one issue that we hear about on a daily basis, and seems that the polling reflects that as well, that fraud is such a big issue. I think they both kind of said individually that they will debate. There has been nothing planned. There's nothing on the calendar as far as we're aware just yet. But you see Senator Klobuchar is clearly doing a lot of touring of the state, going to a lot of small towns and doing photo ops and whatnot. But yeah, keeping her distance really from Governor Walz, that's for sure. The state fair, that starts tomorrow, Thursday here. And we expect that we will be in full campaign swing by then. And we'll see her there as well. So, and Lisa DeMuth, no stranger to any of this either. She's the House Speaker in Minnesota, but just offering something different, which it seems a lot of people are ready for.
9: Will Amy Klobuchar drink a beer and have like fried ice cream tomorrow? She tries that thing. She's just as normal. I'm a Minnesotan. Watch this, you know, at 6 a.m. Is there anything to, please tell me there's nothing to this, that Klobuchar, should she win, God forbid, could then appoint Walz to her Senate seat? That can't happen, can it?
10: Well, technically, yes, it can. But this is what I think is interesting. We've been hearing some rumblings that Walz is moving out of the state of Minnesota. Some states don't want him, from what we've also heard.
9: I would guess, yeah.
10: around here. But it's kind of this cozy relationship now, it seems like, with Angie Craig. She lost.
9: Yeah.
10: Congresswoman Angie Craig lost to Peggy Flanagan for that Senate seat that Tina Smith is vacating. So the thought is perhaps, you know, it could go to Angie Craig. Our Secretary of State, Steve Simon, I know is another name that's kind of in the running. So Walz has kind of said that he's done with politics, but he's said a lot of things before that are not true.
9: He's not
10: so
9: done.
10: It's difficult to say.
9: Well, he'll be done if he's in prison. We'll see if the fraud catches up to him. It is Liz Collin. Go to Liz Collin over on X. Go to Alpha News on X, alphanews.org. MinnesotaMow.com is the website. Talk to me about Peggy Flanagan, who had the We Support Trans Kids with a knife on it. She puts on a burqa and a hijab when she feels like it. She's just sort of like this nut job person. What's going to happen between her and Michelle Tafoya? Is that a real chance for a Republican to win that seat?
10: Oh, I think so. Absolutely. They're saying the best chance in nearly two decades here in Minnesota. The two women could not be more different on their stances on the issues. That's for sure. If you head actually over to alphanews.org, we have a long list of different stories we've done on Peggy Flanagan and her radical stances. And in fact, sometimes more radical than Tim Walz, at least publicly. And she actually plays a prominent role in that Minnesota Mau new documentary as well. Some very revealing clips when it comes to her stance. Remember, she believes that when children tell us who they are, it's our job as parents to believe them. Those were her words at a press conference not that long ago, wearing that shirt with a knife on it.
9: I don't get it. What is her background? Is she from Minnesota? How did she get so radical?
10: She is from St. Louis Park, grew up in a suburb. She embraces sort of this Native American heritage, even with her last name of Flanagan. So that kind of became a new thing.
9: That's Native American, about as much as Warren is, right? I mean,
10: it kind of became her thing when we all get wrapped up in identity politics for some bizarre reason in Minnesota years ago. But she's at the state legislature. I believe she was on a school board at one point, but kind of has ascended the different political ranks in the DFL in Minnesota.
9: It is Liz Collin. Go and check out everything Liz does. Let me ask you directly. Do we know how much fraud there is? Because I believe you said 9 billion once. Then we heard it might be double that. Do we have a number, or is it so big we don't know yet?
10: You know, and I should mention, too, before we move on to fraud, Peggy Flanagan is the current lieutenant governor. So this is the number two of Governor Walz, in case.
9: So she's on the hook, too. If this fraud starts from the top down, she could be implicated, too. How much is it? Do we know? Yes.
10: Well, so that number, $9 billion, seems to be substantiated very, very clearly. Joe Thompson, long time with the U.S. Attorney's Office. He is no longer there, but worked on these cases for years.
9: Right.
10: And it was actually, in fact, the person basically in front of the cameras, bringing so much of this to light very early on with Feeding Our Future and other cases that he worked. And I actually think, he said basically $9 billion could be as much as 20. This is still currently going on. I just want people to think, like, Nick Shirley didn't roll into town and this is like over now. In fact, I'll just tell you a quick story about today, Joe. There was a search warrants executed at several homes in the South Metro. One happened to be at a long time, something that we were aware and reported on, this neighborhood in Savage, Minnesota, traced to inside. There's a Somali transportation company and a food service company inside this address in Savage as well. So search warrants just executed today. Doesn't appear to be connected to the Somali businesses, but in fact, a shooting that took place just a few weeks ago at a park in Edina, Minnesota. So just so much fraud.
9: Wow.
10: So much of this still very much out in the open. Three luxury cars at that address. Neighbors have been suspicious for a very long time. And there's several homes in that neighborhood that all of these neighbors are watching. And this isn't just one neighborhood. We get emails, I would say, daily at Alpha News about things that are very suspect and still not on the up and up here. Remember, they had to go ahead and verify, I think it was 5,000 different residential addresses in Minnesota in a very short amount of time. And they said, you know, like half of these are not even real so far. So that's the work that's been done so far.
9: It's Liz Collin. Liz, is Keith Ellison done over this? He never should have been your attorney general. I think it was Doug Wardlow that ran, and I thought that he had a really good shot at doing it. But is he done because of this? There's no way anybody in their right mind thinks that there could have been this amount of fraud under the nose of an attorney general who, by the way, the U.S. Senate is implicated as having known about this and maybe was in collusion with some of these people. That's according to the Senate, not according to me. But is he done because of this, even if he doesn't come out with dirty hands? I mean, there's no way that you're the top cop of Minnesota and just let this happen, right?
10: Yeah, I mean, we've been trying to ask questions of Keith Ellison, frankly, for years on this fraud situation. They have made it very clear that they will never be giving us interviews, which is really strange. But there is a Republican by the name of Ron Schutz running against Ellison this time around. And I would say of all the polls, these polls seem to indicate that a Republican has a real shot here. It's amazing to me it's actually as close as it is, I'm going to be honest, with everything we know about Attorney General Keith Ellison. But that race is certainly one to watch this November.
9: Is there any implication that Ellison did know? Are we there yet?
10: Again, I don't know how you could say he doesn't. Remember, he accepted money at one point from some of the folks wrapped up in some of the fraud. These are a lot of the people are in his close circle. I mean, he has tried to distance himself at every turn, but the facts lead right back to him kind of again and again. And he's had quite a bit, I guess, some budget cuts that have happened at his office as well, laying off some attorneys. But you could really tell in his office, in his 8 years there now, the focus, charging cops, not going after fraudsters. Wow. That was very clear with his priorities, no doubt about that.
9: It is Liz Collin. Liz, before I let you go, and thanks for all the time today, got to ask you, I don't know Nick Shirley. I've had the guy David Hoke on, who was with Nick Shirley in Minnesota exposing a lot of this fraud. But Nick appears to be a guy who is very much like you, very much like me when I was a journalist back in the day, where we just want to get the truth. We want to get the real story. So it's so bothersome to these radical leftist governments that California just passed something. It's not called the Stop Nick Shirley Act, but we're calling it that, which basically squelches your ability to go and undercover investigate addresses and fake businesses and front for fraud. That literally becomes like a criminal charge in the state of California now. You think this is going to quickly go to the Supreme Court and be blown out because of the First Amendment? It's got to be, right?
10: I hope so. Yeah, it's crazy. I was also thinking, though, that I would be better. He has got better hair, and it would be so much easier for me if I could just wear a hoodie every day so I have nothing but but respect for Nick Shirley. But I think it's great, everything that he has exposed, not only Minnesota, but all across the country. But actually, it's interesting. It's not easy work. I mean, we've been threatened with lawsuits over at Alpha News for doing a lot of the same things for years here. The police called on us. They will do everything they can to keep this hidden. And we do kind of have a population in Minnesota that, is kind of this complacent attitude that, okay, somebody else is going to speak up and do something and say something. So we were thankful that Nick came in and made the splash that he did. But yeah, this can't be illegal. I mean, that is absolutely wild. And obviously, yeah, look at why they're trying to keep him quiet and keep him out of California.
9: I don't know the exact split. I don't know the exact split in Minnesota, but you said that the Speaker of the House is now the nominee for the Republicans. Is the House of Representatives in Minnesota Republican?
10: Yeah, so actually we've had, people say this is such a blue state, but not at all. I mean, this is basically a tie at this point with Republicans and Democrats. And again, I think that the thought is that they can capitalize on a lot of this, fraud and whatnot. And the Republicans have done a lot of good work this year at trying to appoint some new people into some different positions to get kind of this, a nonpartisan look at fraud. And so, yeah, this is by no means a blue state. There are people here with common sense. I do say that. There is hope, I guess. That is my message.
9: It wasn't disjointed, the question. It sounded like it was, but it wasn't. The reason I ask is, would the Minnesota legislature try to do something like the California legislature just did? And if the Speaker of the House is Republican, the answer is no.
10: It's not going to go anywhere. Yeah, there's actually so much, yes, that the Speaker kept from going anywhere this last session. Radical policies that were introduced in Minnesota, but thankfully we have a good block on that with the number of Republicans in power in both the House and the Senate.
9: It's not dissimilar to Michigan in that Michigan in the Assembly and in the Senate, it's by one vote. It's Democrat. Yep. The Supreme Court of Michigan by one vote. It's Democrat. So Minnesota could completely Minnesota could look red, very red, yep, after this upcoming election.
10: I'm saying there's a chance.
9: Dumb and Dumber reference to end the interview. Yeah. I think that's awesome. It's Liz Collin. Go and follow her on X. Go follow Alpha News on X. Go to alphanews.org. Go to minnesotamound.com. Incredible work as always. I appreciate you coming on today, Liz. Thank you.
10: Always good to see you. Thank you, Joe.
9: We're back after this in the Joe Pag Show. Stay right here.
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9: 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All right, so a guy sent me this about international waters in the Strait of Hormuz, and what I said is correct. They've got 12 miles each. And then it intersects, again, their 12 miles goes over theirs, and their 12 miles goes over theirs. So you are, in fact, in either Iranian or Omani water in that 21-mile section of the Strait of Hormuz. Having said that, it also goes on to say, because it's an international strait connecting the Persian Gulf to the open ocean, the global community treats it as an unblockable transit corridor. Well, that doesn't really clear it up at all, does it? It literally says what I said was right. Either Oman owns it or Iran owns it. But the global community treats it as if. What does that mean? Is there some international law that holds that to be true? I know that we're saying that it's international waters. Are we right? The global community says so. I don't know what that, you know what I mean? I'd like to be able to say, I take that to the bank. It is, in fact, international waters. It's treated as such. And if you try to block it, we'll do this, that, and the other. But clearly, it's owned by either Oman or Iran. That's why what I said last hour, I think makes sense. But then again, I said it, so I would think that. Get a hold of Oman. Hey, why don't we make a deal? Why don't we work on this? Why don't we make sure that Iran cannot control this and shut down 20% of the world's energy supply or oil supply anyway? I mean, I think that would have made a lot of sense. And this announcement from Iran that they're to a deal with Oman is bothersome, but I would imagine that Secretary of State Marco Rubio or the president or the vice president or somebody is negotiating, and maybe what Iran says isn't true, because how can you believe them anyway? Next hour, it's going to be Robert Davi and a whole lot more on the Joe Pags Show. Stay here.
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31: From ABC News, I'm Dave Packer. The self-proclaimed mastermind of the 9/11 attacks will stand trial in June of 2028. That ruling from a military judge today. ABC's Aaron Katursky.
32: Khalid Sheikh Mohammed has been locked up at Guantanamo Bay for the last two decades, his case endlessly delayed. He actually tried to plead guilty 2 years ago to avoid a possible death sentence, but the Pentagon rejected that. The military judge is setting a June 28th trial date. Certainly a relief for the families of the nearly 3,000 people killed on the terrorist attacks.
31: Another victim of the 9/11 attacks was identified this week thanks to new genetic testing. Catastrophic flooding in Nepal, entire buildings and villages, bridges swept away by a massive wall of mud and water and debris. American tourists among those missing. ABC's Tom Sophie Borage at the foreign desk.
33: The Nepalese tourism board is saying that about 400 tourists are missing right now, including 47 Americans. That gives you a sense of how this could evolve in the coming hours and days. There is complete devastation across a pretty wide area of Nepal, a wall of muddy water packed with debris cascading down through that mountainous remote area.
31: Now back home, in reaction from parents who say their children battled a social media addiction after Meta agreed to pay up to $17 billion to settle a landmark case brought by dozens of states. Victoria Hinks, who lost her daughter to suicide, spoke out in California today praising the settlement and calling for Congress to enact new laws on social media.
34: They knowingly make these things so addictive because that's their business model.
31: In the settlement, Meta does not admit wrongdoing. The gloves are off for the trade war with Canada. Over 700 American products facing up to 50% tariffs in the next couple of weeks. Canada doubling levies on things like aluminum, furniture, and clothing. President Trump accusing Canada of ripping off the U.S. Canadian leaders have called Trump a dictator and a bully. You're listening to ABC News.
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13: From the WPBF 25 First Warning Weather Center, I'm Chief Certified Meteorologist Chris Martinez with a look at South Florida's certified most accurate forecast. Tonight we'll get down in the upper 70s, showers go away, and then as we head into your Thursday, we'll heat up into the low to mid 90s. Expect scattered showers and storms into the afternoon.
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9: 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It is the Joe Pags Show. Thanks. Appreciate you stopping by. There's a lot going on. There's a lot to get to. We had Liz Collin the first couple of hours. A good long interview. It's up and running on YouTube now. JoePags.com/YouTube. Go check it out. There's a body cam channel now too. Just Joe Pags body cam is the body cam channel. We're building that slowly but surely. Have a good time watching these body cam videos that are accessible to all of us. And I'll give you my commentary on it from a news background, from a radio background, from an interview background where I've interviewed presidents and politicians and the best lawyers you've ever heard of, and also a lot of law enforcement. So we try to give you a perspective also from a guy who has been stopped more than once in his life on a police stop. I've never acted the fool like these people. Sam, I've never acted like these people act.
21: Yeah, I wouldn't expect you to.
9: I know my rights.
21: Right?
9: What right are you? I know my right. I'm not doing it. Oh, yes, you are. Kind of are. What do you say?
21: What's your badge number?
9: Yeah. Get your supervisor. What? I love the sovereign citizen ones. I'm not doing business with the state. I'm a traveler. Okay. So yeah, go check that out. It's at Joe Pags Body Cam, J-O-E-P-A-G-S, Body Cam. Go check that out. It was inspired by my friend, Sheriff Mark Lamb. He said, hey, why don't you try this out? It might be pretty good. His channel's going nuts, dude. That guy drops a video. It's got 500,000 views like in the first day. And he's doing a great job with that. Also our friend, Frank Slope over in Arizona too. I want to give you one more story out of Minnesota before we move on to other stuff. Darlene Graham, by the way, did win in the primary. Now she's up, for election against a Democrat in South Carolina. As I said, I didn't think that she was the best qualified simply because she was the sister of Lindsey Graham. But if she won the primary, as I said, I would support her, and I do, because certainly a Republican or a conservative who even is trying to learn the job as she gets the job is better than any Democrat in my thought process. ICE agents. Well, this one ICE agent, Minnesota wants this person back. Keith Ellison, who's that lowlife in Minnesota, wants this guy back, this ICE agent, to face charges. And a judge clears the path for this ICE agent accused in Minnesota shooting case to leave Texas jail. A federal judge ruled Minnesota's lawsuit was premature because Governor Abbott, has not yet denied the extradition request. Here it is from Fox News Digital. A federal judge today handed Minnesota a major setback in his fight to keep ICE agent Christian Castro behind bars in Texas, denying an emergency request that would have blocked his release Thursday, tomorrow. U.S. District Judge Fernando Rodriguez Jr. rejected Minnesota's request for a temporary restraining order, barring Cameron County Sheriff Manuel Trevino from releasing Castro while Texas Governor Greg Abbott decides whether to extradite the agent to face assault charges. Abbott's office swiftly hailed the decision, calling Democratic Minnesota Governor Tim Walz's request absurd. Walz's absurd claim, Abbott Press Secretary Andrew Mahalaris, or something like that, told Fox News Digital, the Constitution requires deliberate consideration of extradition requests and tests the governor, Governor Abbott, to decide upon such evidence as he may deem satisfactory whether the person demanded is a fugitive. Today's order rebuffs Minnesota's effort to conscript federal courts into commandeering the authority of Governor Abbott's office, he added. Minnesota Attorney General Keith Ellison blasted Abbott about the ruling, insisted Castro will still face charges brought against him. Quote, regardless of today's ruling, Christian Castro will not escape justice in Minnesota, Ellison said in a statement. Minnesota should have never have had to file a lawsuit in this motion. Abbott is playing with constitutional fire. Ellison also accused the Texas governor of turning Texas into a sanctuary state for violent criminals. Ellison is such a lowlife. He thinks that he's smart when he says stupid stuff like that. When he's the attorney general of a state, and he hates cops. He's the top cop, hates cops. Top law enforcement officer, hates law enforcement. He thinks he's got a case. He thinks he's smart. He's not. Antifa guy is alleged to have at least known about all the fraud going on in the state of Minnesota. But yet he thinks he's on the high horse. Of course, Minnesota, a sanctuary state where children can be sent to have life and body altering surgeries for no reason. That state, the trans sanctuary state, it's an illegal immigration sanctuary state. And he thinks he's a smart sanctuary for violent criminals. Shut up. Plenty of bad guys in jail and in prison here in Texas. Plenty. You dork. Darlene Graham wins. What do you think? Graham and Norman tied in South Carolina Senate poll. So she's the winner of that, of the primary yesterday in South Carolina. The Hill reports this, so it could be fake. Senator Darlene Graham and Representative Ralph Norman are neck and neck in a new survey as voting concludes Tuesday to determine which Republican will be on the ballot in South Carolina Senate race. This got to be a few days old, Sam. How could they be neck and neck? I thought she won. This is interesting. The poll, which Trafalgar Group conducted from Saturday through Monday, found that 47.9% of blah, blah, blah. Well, she won. This is old news here. I thought we're talking about who she's going up against for the actual seat in November. But again, she'll get my support. It should be a reliably Republican seat. That should be easy. And if it's not easy, I want to know why. I haven't commented on this Lindsey Clancy case at all. Because first of all, you have to really, really know the details of the case before you can opine intelligently. And I believe we've got Jennifer Coffendaffer coming on this week. And I'm going to ask her about this as well. So make sure we give her a heads up. I'm going to ask her about this Lindsey Clancy case too. Here's what I know. Nobody argues that she killed her three children. They all seemed to agree she did it. And then, I guess, jumped out the window and left herself paralyzed in a wheelchair. What blows my mind is that when I'm scrolling through social media, there are tons of women, A, saying they believe the husband did it, even though the defense admits she did it, but they say she had no control of it because of the drugs that she was on, prescription drugs. But no, there are women that are saying the husband did it somehow. And B, they're saying it's postpartum depression. That's what caused this to happen, and she wasn't responsible. Now, the second one I don't know about. I'm not a psychologist, not a psychotherapist. I'm not a psychiatrist. I don't know. People who have gone through the proper training in those fields would have to make that decision. What I do know, you got three dead kids that were snuffed out with exercise bands. Now, you want to make the case to me that she's somehow a sympathetic figure and that you now in your own brain have decided that her husband must have done it, although her defense doesn't deny she did it. Blows my mind. If she wasn't in her sound mind when she did it, she should spend the rest of her life in a mental institution. If it was caused by drugs that were given to her through prescription by actual people in authority to give her prescriptions, then maybe bring those people in. Maybe they should face charges if that's what you're alleging. But I can't even understand. I don't care if the guy was a good guy, a bad guy. I think he's been remarried already, got remarried very quickly. Maybe he's romantically a piece of garbage. Maybe. I don't know. But you want to actually go online and say he did it, she didn't do it? And say, what did they raise in the GoFundMe for this chick? $1 million? Something like that?
21: I didn't even know she had one.
9: Look
21: Gross.
9: It up. I think it's like $800,000 or $1 million. There are people. Let me say this. If you don't think she did it, you are decidedly stupid. Because she isn't denying it. Now, if you want to say that the husband did this and colluded with the doctor's dad and the prescription drugs and it was a bad mixture, all of that should come out in the trial, which is going on now. Are you seeing a number for the GoFundMe?
21: I'm seeing $1 million for her parents.
9: Oh, stop it. It's for her. All right, here's the story from News Nation. Lindsay Clancy knew right from wrong, prosecution expert says. Lindsay Clancy had control over her actions and the capacity to understand right from wrong when she killed her three children, a psychiatrist testifying for prosecutors said Wednesday today, a conclusion her defense sharply challenged. Testimony continued from forensic psychiatrist Jeffrey Sethoff, I think, who was called by prosecutors. Sethoff was the last witness to testify in the trial. Closing arguments are set for Thursday, tomorrow. Psychiatrist told jurors that he believes Clancy had the capacity to appreciate right from wrong, was criminally responsible for the killings, pointing to what he viewed as evidence of planning, timing, avoiding witnesses, and concealment. Sethoff testified that Clancy's ability to carry out a series of actions showed that she maintained control over what she was doing. He said he would diagnose Clancy with bipolar II disorder based on her symptoms. Clancy's accused of killing her three young children in January 2023 and has pleaded not guilty. Her defense argues she was not criminally responsible because she was suffering from postpartum psychosis. Her attorneys say Clancy heard a male voice instructing her to kill the children. Sethoff said the voice Clancy described did not tell her how to carry out the killings, which is considered significant. It is, quote, surprising that she was able to accomplish all of this without any kind of direction or plan, he testified. Sethoff also pointed to Clancy's ability to make decisions about where, how, and when to commit the killings, and also to interrupt what she was doing to return an unexpected phone call from Patrick Clancy, her ex-husband. It indicated that she had control of the sequence of what she was doing throughout, he said. Sethoff also said someone experiencing psychosis and command hallucinations can still know the difference between right and wrong. Quote, hallucinations, even command hallucinations, when they occur, do not propel an individual to automatically obey them, he said, adding that people can try to resist commands that conflict with their values. He cited Clancy's research into the distance to the restaurant and pharmacy before asking Patrick Clancy to leave, saying his departure would mean a potential witness was not present. He also pointed to the children being killed in the basement, the office door being closed, her awareness of how long Patrick would be gone, and her use of exercise bands that were readily available. Sethoff also pointed to what she told Patrick Clancy when he returned home. He testified that she did not confess to killing the children or report hearing a voice, but responded that the children were in the basement. Quote, it's my belief that she expected to die, and that by the time Mr. Clancy arrived, she would have successfully been able to take her own life, Satov told the jurors. Clancy's attorney, Kevin Reddington, challenged Satov's experience with postpartum psychosis and his neutrality as an expert, emphasizing his extensive work with government agencies. Fair to say that you're a government man, Reddington asked prosecutors objected. The judge sustained the objection. Reddington also emphasized that much of Satov's work has involved terrorism, threat assessment, and prisons. Satov said that he treated psychiatric patients for 40 years and treated women with postpartum psychosis in the late 80s and 90s. The defense attorney also highlighted that Satov has not published an academic research specifically on auditory hallucinations. I want to go back to what I said off the top here. I know about as much about the case as that story says. But again, no argument. Nobody is saying she didn't do it. They're saying that she did it, but she's not responsible for having done it. I've got 5 children. I've never once thought to myself, maybe I'll grab the exercise bands. Now, I'm not a woman. I haven't had a baby. I've never experienced postpartum depression nor psychosis, ever. Never will. It's the way God made us. Men don't do that. Women go through the actual art of making a child and producing it, and there are a lot of things that go along with that. But the idea that anybody would say, well, the husband must have done it. I just don't believe that he didn't do it. You can have your opinion if you want, but that jumps into a realm of you got to be nuts. And if you're female and you feel for her and you've had a baby and you understand, you know, you didn't have anywhere near what she allegedly had, and you understand what she's going through. Look, I get that. But you're taking up for her against the husband whose 3 children were snuffed out by her? Are you kidding me? What has our society gone to? What are we talking about? You got to be a little bit crazy yourself to believe that. 3 dead children in the basement. Can you imagine what they went through? Being killed with exercise bands? You must be crazy to take her side on this. Now, again, you can take her side that you understand, having given birth and blah, blah, blah. And maybe there was a medication problem. They should bring the doctors in and whoever prescribed it. I didn't question them. But for her to go through all the planning, make sure the husband was gone a certain amount of time, back in the office before he gets back, kids are in the basement. That's a crazy person? I don't know. Look, well, we've got time for maybe a call or two when we come back on this. And you can have at me. Ladies, have at me if you want. But that's just nuts. If you're watching videos of people saying that the husband did it, you need to delete that person and block them so you never see their videos again. There's something wrong with them. 888-941-PAGS, 888-941-7247, joepags.com. I want to hear from you. 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We're back after this.
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0: singer Robert Dobby coming up at the bottom of the hour. Don't miss a second of that. It's going to be fun. It's going to be good stuff. Let me go to the phone lines. Kathy, who is in Saginaw, Michigan. Kathy, what's going on? Hi.
1: Well, I got a little bone to pick with a lot of people who aren't paying attention. I know nothing about the girl's history or anything about that, but I know about the drugs and what they can do to a woman especially. My daughter is dead because of doctors denying her the help she needed.
0: Your phone's breaking up, Kathy. I don't think we have Kathy. I mean, something happened. Maybe she's on a portable phone or something. We lost Kathy. Kathy, let me say this because you're probably still listening on the radio. A, thank you for listening on WSGW. We love being on there live every night. B, I can't tell you how sorry I am about your loss. I don't know what drug she was or wasn't on. I know that there were a lot of prescriptions. Many are saying, and I don't know this to be a fact because I'm not a pharmacist nor a doctor, but many are saying that the combination of drugs wasn't good. What the psychiatrist was saying makes a lot of sense to me. If you know to make sure the guy is gone from now to then, if you know to bring them to the basement, if you know to use exercise bands, if you know to do all these things, how then do you suggest that you're somehow not guilty after having admitted that you did it? Now, again, now if there's something proven where she was over-medicated or she's got a screw loose and she's got bipolar, whatever, put her in an asylum. Make asylums great again. It's time for us to open them again and do something about it. This one jumped out at me. How much beef does the U.S. import and where does it come from? This is from News Nation. It's an interesting story because I eat a lot of beef. Daddy eats a lot of beef.
2: I know you do.
0: Andrew Dorn wrote this from News Nation. President Donald Trump is betting that importing more beef at lower tariffs will bring down high prices, but so far has offered few details about his plan. Trump announced last week that he'd reached a deal to substantially lower the price of ground beef and said the U.S. will allow up to 300,000 metric tons of ground beef to be imported without triggering higher tariffs over the next 90 days. Quote, we have a commitment that...

0: 26 came from five countries, Brazil, Australia, Canada, Mexico, and New Zealand. However, imports from countries not in the top five included Argentina, Paraguay, and up 30% from a year earlier. I don't know why the cattle is that. Listen, we live in Texas. Some of you farmers want to get hold of it. Some of you cattle herders want to get a hold of us and let us know. Why is there such a low production of beef in our country? Why are we getting so much from other people, from other countries? And yeah, I guess we could trust some of those countries. Some you go, huh, really? Do they really like us in Argentina? I don't know. I guess. But we're getting beef from as far away as New Zealand and Australia? That sounds crazy to me. 888-941-PAGS. 888-941-7247. JoePags.com. We'll do some deep research into that coming up, because I'd like to know why there's such a low cattle count in this country. We come back. Robert Davi. Don't touch that dog.
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3: ABC News, I'm Dave Packer. The self-proclaimed mastermind of the 9/11 attacks will stand trial in June of 2028. That ruling from a military judge today. Khalid Sheikh Mohammed has been locked up at Guantanamo Bay for the last two decades, his case endlessly delayed. Catastrophic flooding in Nepal, American tourists among the hundreds of people missing. ABC's Tom Sophie Burridge.
4: The Nepalese Tourism Board is saying that about 400 tourists are missing right now, including 47 Americans. That gives you a sense of how this could evolve in the coming hours and days. There is complete devastation across a pretty wide area of Nepal, a wall of muddy water packed with debris cascading down through that mountainous remote area.
3: The gloves are off in the trade war with Canada. Over 700 American products facing up to 50% tariffs in the next couple of weeks. Canada doubling certain tariffs and levies in response to President Trump's tariffs on some Canadian goods. This is ABC News.
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6: From the WPBF 25 First Warning Weather Center, I'm Chief Certified Meteorologist Chris Martinez with a look at South Florida's certified most accurate forecast. Tonight, we'll get down in the upper 70s. Showers go away. And then as we head into your Thursday, we'll heat up into the low to mid 90s. Expect scattered showers and storms into the afternoon.
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8: In doing what I do, I oftentimes pinch myself because I'm like, I'm not going to be able to interview that guy. But I have interviewed this guy. We actually were on Spaces before on X, and he's just an absolute great mind. He's an incredible actor. He's also a singer, if you didn't know. You need to know this. It's Robert Davi. Robert, it's good to see you again, man. Thanks again for coming back on.
9: Great to see you, Joe, and thank you for having me.
8: It's an absolute pleasure. I did catch Reagan when it first was available. I know there's going to be sort of a re-release with new scenes and everything else. And what yes. What I didn't even get, and this is going to sound stupid because I know your face easily, but I didn't even realize it was you doing Brezhnev at first. And I was like, what the? First of all, you're an Italian guy from Queens, you know, and you're playing a Russian leader, and you played him so well, I got lost in the part. When you get a part like that, do you have to get into a mindset? Because I have no idea how to act. What you have to get into a mindset, I'm going to be a Soviet leader now, and I'm going to act like he might have acted.
9: Well, I research. First you research, then you know the music. I've been to Moscow. I did a movie there years ago. But every character I take, you know, I played a Palestinian in 1988. They thought I was Palestinian. I played an Orthodox Jew 2 years ago. We filmed in Tel Aviv and in Slovakia. It's a true story. I play an Orthodox Jew who saved 300 girls from Auschwitz. I played a Colombian drug lord. I played, I mean.
8: you're the quintessential character actor. I mean, but then again, we Italians kind of look like Jews and kind of look like Palestinians and kind of look like we could be, you know, from South America. I mean, so we sort of fit that bill.
9: I don't know. Where are you people from? Mine are from Naples and Sicily.
8: Barry and Naples. So Bari and Napoli, yeah.
9: Napoli, yeah. Bari's nice. Have you been?
8: I have. Yeah, I had no idea that there were rocks in the Adriatic Sea. I was cutting my feet up. I had to go buy gel shoes to wear to even go to the beach, right?
9: Right, right. It's beautiful, though.
8: But, I mean, in that region, we all sort of, I mean, you can tell it's almost familial in that region.
9: Yes. Well, I think also, as artists, we have a universal feeling. I used to love Anthony Quinn because he could play anything.
8: And he was so good.
9: That was... You know, Anthony Quinn could play any kind of nationality, any kind of character. But my feeling is with Brezhnev, Leonid Brezhnev, I learned the music, the Russian music. I then learned, I read about him. I watched videos about him. And many things, I wish they had gone deeper with him in the script because he was quite a complex guy. And he was probably the longest Soviet leader since Putin. He never really wanted to go into Afghanistan, believe it or not. And he was looking for a partner to have Glasnost with. He was looking for a partner, but Jimmy Carter was not a very helpful person.
8: He was so weak.
9: He was close. Yeah, he was very weak. I mean, that's a whole story. It's and he was friends with Nixon. Brezhnev was friends with Nixon. Nixon, not only were they friends, Nixon bought him a car because he loved fast cars, American cars. He was a big fan of The Rifleman and TV series.
8: Right.
9: And Rawhide. And he also, he loved America. And when I was researching, there was no connection between him and Reagan, but I knew there had to be. So I was watching a Q&A they did together, Nixon and Brezhnev did in San Clemente. And at the you would turn it off after it's finished. But I said, right. Let me stay on till the very, very last second end. And people are going up now, shaking hands. And the first people to come to Brezhnev are guess who? Ronald and Nancy Reagan.
8: Wow.
9: So they knew each other. Reagan was governor of California at the time. This was in the 70s. And there was an assassination attempt on Brezhnev in 1968. So when Reagan, and it was done by the Politburo. It was the inside job.
8: Right.
9: And when Reagan was assassinated, I think Brezhnev wrote him a letter in prison. We don't show that in the film, but I had brought all this research to the guys, and I said, this would be interesting. But it wasn't a film about Brezhnev, but it's interesting because Reagan was fighting communism. And that's one of the biggest takeaways. Like, I'm sure you've seen Young Washington.
8: Yes, of course.
9: Great movie, right?
8: Yes.
9: And Reagan, the generation of today don't realize that in Hollywood especially, the Communist Party was alive and well, much like they are today. And Ronald Reagan was one of the individuals that fought that. As a matter of fact, Sterling Hayden, the actor from The Godfather, who yes. played the police chief that punches Al Pacino,
8: right.
9: said that Ronald Reagan was a one-man wrecking crew of the Communist Party in Hollywood. Because at a party at Ida Lupino's house in 1946, Reagan wanted to speak. William Holden, the actor from Network, brought Reagan to this party. They crashed it. And they were shouting it out that they didn't want Reagan to speak. And then one actor got on a chair and said, he has a right to speak. This is America, free speech. And that actor, then Reagan spoke, and to the jeering of the crowd and of everything. And they took the actor that did that to the back of the room and berated him for 40 minutes. That actor later died of a heart attack because of the political stress he was undergoing. And that actor was called John Garfield, a great American actor.
8: It's Robert Davi, a great American actor in his own right. Go and check out everything he does. Great singer, great actor. The film Reagan is going to be re-released for the 250th anniversary on September 25th. Go and check it out. It's going to have some parts that were not in the original. You also know, of course, Robert from Die Hard, The Goonies, License to Kill, and a whole lot more. Let me ask you this. How did we go from 1980 when Reagan was shot, 1981 when he was shot, where he was a guy who fought communism and we almost laughed at communism. It was so beneath us. We would never let that happen here. To today, we've got a communist who's running New York City. The DSA is a communist party. It's not really the Democrat Socialists of America. These are communists. You got a communist in Michigan that has a chance to win in this El Sayed guy. How do you think that happened in about 45 years?
9: I know how it happened. You see, in the 1920s, the Soviet Union and the communist infrastructure put more money into places around the world to propagate communism. They put more money into America than anywhere else since the 1920s to infect every aspect of our culture. In the early 1900s, Stanislavski, one of the great American, well, great Russian artists, he was an actor who developed what they call method technique, Konstantin Stanislavski. And Stanislavski then started the Moscow Art Theater in Russia, and it revolutionized the melodramatic aspect of acting at the time. They were brought to the Americas, and the Americans fawned over that technique and that work. Stanislavski subsequently wrote several books, affected the acting world, and the cognoscenti of American theater and writers adapted and loved, as we all do, Stanislavski's principles. But they then adapted and they were open to the infiltration, not of him, but of the Russian influence that was around the world at that time. And a lot of these heads became socialists, Marxists. They were Marxists. And it's interesting to trace this whole thing. What happened was also then now cut to they infected a bunch of students. So a lot of the major actors of the time were lefties, became lefties. Barbara Stanwyck was a conservative, by the way. She was one of the few conservatives, as was Olivia de Havilland at the time. And the problem with in the 70s, in the 60s, you had the Weather Underground and Students for Democrat Society. Well, what were they doing, Joe? They were blowing up police precincts. They were blowing up Pentagon. They're on their website of the Bill Lares and Bernadette Dorn, on their website, the recruiting thing was to get the white liberal, and the black liberation movement, the BLM of the time. This is in the 60s, 70s, and to bring down American imperialism and world communism. That was their main focus. When they got arrested and disbanded, and they then went into education.
8: Robert, we allowed it. And that's where they got the indoctrination on our kids. That's where they got the next generations. But let's rewind to that period of time. We looked at them as the nut jobs they were. And by the way, somebody who is a Democrat is not necessarily somebody who gets along with radical Islam, is not necessarily somebody who gets along with the Democrat Socialists of America. A Democrat in the 60s, of course, was a conservative person today. So how did they get such a foothold on the education? Were we asleep? How did we allow that to happen, do you think?
9: Because there were... You see, Joseph McCarthy, who was, demonized.
8: Right.
9: In 1996, the Democrat Senator, Daniel Patrick Moynihan, wanted the Venona Project to be made public. What is the Venona Project? Well, the Soviet Union had an undecipherable code. And look, communist China today is the same. You know what I'm saying? It's many elements. That's why the David Horowitz book, Unholy Alliance, and also Oriana Fallaci's book, The Force of Reason, really explain the whole Islamic invasion into the countries and the danger of it. Not that we shouldn't accept, but the danger of the radicalization aspect of it that tends to suppress free-minded individuals, just like it does in Hollywood in terms of conservatives being afraid to speak and being canceled. So you got that going. But what happened was the Venona Project absolutely, most likely exonerates McCarthy and the people he fingered as communists in the, because there were two aspects to it. It was the House on American Activities that was a little bit more wide reaching. And then you had the McCarthy hearings.
8: Right.
9: And the McCarthy hearings, the Venona Project exonerates him. And it says, like, even in Roosevelt's cabinet, the head of the Treasury was a communist. The head of the New York Times was a communist. You got to realize in the 30s, there's a tremendous film that shows you what was happening with the Walter Duranty. Have you heard of him?
8: I have not.
9: It's a great film. Watch the film about Walter Duranty, or it's Walter Durant, I think it's Walter Duranty. He was a Pulitzer Prize-winning New York Times journalist in the 30s that wrote these rave reviews of Joseph Stalin in the New York Times. Until today, the New York Times hasn't taken away his Pulitzer Prize, or the Pulitzer Prize hasn't been taken from this guy. Rave reviews. Well, it was uncovered that he was killing the people in the Ukraine and the farms and all the murders he was doing. There's a film about it that came out that should be like Young Plain played all over, but people don't. And people don't hear about it. And it doesn't get promoted. We get popcorn promoted. I'm so sick on Fox News, to be honest with you, of the Clancy trial. I mean, it's terrible. It's heartache. But there's so much going on in this country that needs to be exposed. That they met the Catholic Church, another Catholic Church, Joe, was burnt down in America. Now, who's doing it? How come there's no, please tell your governor, because my governor, I don't have an access to.
8: Right.
9: And or President Trump. There needs to be an investigation on these churches in America that are now getting burnt down. what's going on? And nobody seems to care. If it was a mosque, and there's nothing, I told you, I played a Palestinian.
8: Yes.
9: I have many, many Islamic friends. That's nothing against any race or religion or anything like that, the extremist of it. But if it was a mosque, what would happen?
8: Well, Robert, look at it this way. There was a person lynched, happened to be a black person in America in the past month. Turns out her boyfriend or somebody did it that was in this person's circle. Yet the media ran with it as if lynchings are back in America and white supremacy is doing it. I don't know why that's the narrative that's acceptable. I did television news for a long time. I was a TV news anchor for a long time. Yes. I don't do that now. Yes. I'm a commentator. But in that job, it's your job to talk about the church that got burned down. Not only talk about the so-called marginalized people that had something bad happen to them, and who can we blame? We can blame the oppressors for the oppression. That's the game. But that's been the game since, you mentioned FDR. That's been the game since then. I wonder if
9: because
8: these people
9: the head
8: don't
9: of the New York Times, the head of the New York Times was a communist.
8: The New York Times still sucks. It's still communist, that paper.
9: I'm telling you, so does anybody think, Joe, that that hasn't stopped?
8: Why are they still setting the agenda, Robert? I mean, the New York Times and Washington Post should not advise us on what we should talk about every day and what we should be reporting on as journalists or commentators or whatever. That's what bothers me. Do these people not realize that if the DSA takes over, and keep in mind, Mamdani is the kind of Muslim that the theocracy is in Iran. He literally agrees with them religiously. He's not a Sunni. He's a Shia. He believes in the theocracy. If they should take this country over, the first people they get rid of are the pride people that are supporting them, LGBTQXYZ that are supporting them, all of the so-called Democrats who are bleeding hearts. They're all gone first. Do they not realize that? I mean, we are on the last legs of a country if we accept a Mamdani or an El Sayed or a fill-in-the-blank DSA idiot, AOC or Bernie Sanders. We're done if we don't wake up. Why aren't we waking up? I hadn't heard about the church burning before you said it to me, and I'm in this business. I didn't even know about it.
9: Yeah, and because the politicians, even on the right and conservative side, are weak.
8: He's 100% right, and there's much more of that interview with Robert Dobby. Make sure you check out Reagan. If you didn't see it the first time it was around, make sure you check it out. They're adding another 10 minutes plus of never-before-seen scenes. Dennis Quaid plays Reagan. Again, Robert Dobby, who you just heard, if you were watching, you just saw, he plays Leonid Brezhnev. It's a real look back to 40 years ago. And we should be talking more about Reagan and Reagan's times and what he did to bring back nationalism in this country, love of country again. Got to hit a break. We're back after this. Stay here.
10: Joe.

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9: At first glance, Terrence and Shania have nothing in common. 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
10: Dobby coming back on the program. It's just cool to hang out with the guy. It just is. We end up going for like 37, 38 minutes, something like that. We'll post it in a couple of days over on YouTube, the entire thing. I'm glad we got to bring in the beginning part of it. He's very, very, very pro-America. He is a conservative guy in Hollywood, who actually doesn't live in Hollywood anymore. He lives in Florida. But he's a conservative guy in Hollywood, still getting work, which is great. And he says back in the day, it was okay to be conservative. In fact, it was probably better be conservative. There's a viral video that's actually film from back in the early 1900s where Bob Hope is in some movie and he's making fun of Democrats. I mean, like, the punchline of the joke is, I thought he was this, but it turns out he was just a Democrat. I don't know what happened, but they were very, very good with the information, with the PR, on making Democrats somehow look better. And being a Democrat used to be okay in that you still love the country. Now you've got to hate the country and be part of that movement, if you will, the DSA. They are like a movement, and I don't mean that in a positive way. At the end of the day, you got a guy like Robert Davi and some others that are in there, Chaz Palminteri. You've also got people in Hollywood like Patricia Heaton and others who are not afraid to come out. Kevin Sorbo, I can go down the list, Rob Schneider. These people are not afraid to say, this is who I am, deal with it. Again, check out the entire thing with Robert Davi. Up and running right now on YouTube is Liz Collin, that entire interview. JoePags.com/YouTube. That's Sam. That's Polo. I'm Joe. That's it. We'll see you.
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19: From ABC News, I'm Dave Packard. In Nepal, rescuers searching for hundreds of missing people, including a reported 47 Americans, after catastrophic flash flooding today, believed to have been triggered by a massive landslide. Dr. Goran Eggstrom from the Lamont Doherty Earth Observatory at Columbia's Climate School with what he thinks may have triggered all of this.
20: It was an enormous landslide that took away a large glacier or parts of a large glacier in the very high Himalayas, and that the water melted and came down the river. So it was not really a landslide into a lake or a lake breaking its walls, but it was more this landslide that just created a large mass going into the valley.
19: A military judge ruled today that the self-proclaimed mastermind of the 9/11 attacks, Khalid Sheikh Mohammed, will stand trial in June of 2028. He was captured in 2003 and held at Guantanamo since 2005. The trade war with Canada expected to soon hit home for U.S. business owners. One example, florists in New Hampshire, who say they rely on Canadian imports for a significant portion of their products. Amber Morgan owns a florist shop in Nashua.
21: 10-15% of our flowers do come from Canada, and eventually we're going to have to pass that cost on to our customers.
19: Yet another plane with a blown tire at Chicago O'Hare.
22: An American Airlines passenger jet pushing back from the gate, blowing two tires.
23: We understand that you've got, I can see two blown right tires on your main gear.
22: Emergency vehicles swarming the aircraft, initially bound for Charlotte, North Carolina. Passengers deplaning on the taxiway using stairs, later bused to the terminal. It comes just 2 days after two different planes landing just hours apart suffered blown tires while landing at O'Hare.
19: ABC's Morgan Norwood. Facebook and Instagram's parent company Meta will pay roughly $18 billion to settle claims Facebook and Instagram posed a mental health threat to minors. 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
26: From the WPBF 25 First Warning Weather Center, I'm Chief Certified Meteorologist Chris Martinez with a look at South Florida's certified most accurate forecast. Tonight we'll get down in the upper 70s, showers go away, and then as we head into your Thursday, we'll heat up into the low to mid 90s. Expect scattered showers and storms into the afternoon.
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6: Welcome back to the Lars Larson Show. You're not going to believe it when I tell you about what they're doing, what law enforcement is trying to do in Minnesota. And I think it's entirely positive what the sheriff in Ramsey County is trying to do, to try to get kids away from gang involvement. But all of this goes back to the state fair. I know you're going to think, violent criminal gangs and the state fair? What could one have to do with the other? Let me explain it to you in just a moment. First, welcome to a Wednesday on the Lars Larson Show. It's honestly provocative talk radio for America. And if you want to join the conversation, we always make that easy at 866-HEY-LARS. 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And if you happen to be a naysayer, let's say you disagree with something you hear me say or something said by a guest on this show. We love naysayers on this program. For more than 30 years, naysayers have always gone to the head of the line at 866-439-5277. Again, send emails to talk@LarsLarson.com. Coming up this hour, the Democrats want to structure and restructure how the United States Supreme Court works. Is that primarily because the Democrats don't have control of the majority on the U.S. Supreme Court any longer? I suspect that's it, but we'll get into it. A federal permit apparently isn't the final word. Years after a project got approved, the EPA can still shut it down. Donald Trump won this round at the U.S. Supreme Court, but the fight over who controls America's elections is far from over. Who has the final say? And I guess I'd add to that the question, should the U.S. Postal Service be delivering vote-by-mail ballots to people who are not legal voters in America? I know your common sense would say, Lars, that's crazy. You don't give ballots to people who are not legal voters. Oh, yes, they do. All you have to do is live in a blue state, and they do it all the time. Oh, and our poll on X, you can find our daily poll question at Lars Larson Show on X. You can also find it on my website at LarsLarson.com. So, and we're going to be talking about this later on the program, about the settlement between Meta, which you might identify yourselves as Facebook and Instagram, but Meta, the company, has agreed to write an $18 billion check to 29 states that brought a lawsuit against Meta and Mark Zuckerberg's company, Facebook and Instagram and all that. And why? Because the case they were making in court and the case that was being heard in a couple of trials, one in New Mexico, one in Los Angeles, was that the company had deliberately engineered an addictive software, addictive especially for children. So should tech companies be held legally responsible when social media hurts your child's mental health? I would answer that one yes. You can answer it any way you like. You'll find the question at Lars Larson Show and at LarsLarson.com, and brought to you by AMAC, the Association of Mature American Citizens. AMAC has the conservative values I believe in. I joined the group more than a decade ago. You can join them too. Just go to amac.us or call 888-262-2006. AMAC is better. Better for you and better for America. Yesterday's poll question was a fun one. Should Donald Trump rename Lake Ontario as Lake America? 56% of you said yes, but a sizable 44% of you said no to that question. Ah, and a shout out to our friends in Fergus Falls, Minnesota, who catch great talk radio all day and my show Monday through Friday on KBRF. That's AM 1250. And if you believe in supporting American craftsmanship, veterans, and independent talk radio, go to my website, pick up a limited edition Lars Larson Show challenge coin. I began to collect these things about 20 years ago. I got them from members of the military. I got them from law enforcement. And then I decided we needed to have one for our show. So we wanted one made by veterans. And then for a time, we didn't have a supplier. We wanted a veteran supplier to make them in America. Well, we found another supplier. So, proudly made by American veterans, every one of those challenge coins from the Lars Larson Show comes with a personally signed thank you card from yours truly, and all proceeds, not a single dime of it goes to us, all of it goes to the veterans. So, let me get back to Minnesota, though, and especially for our friends listening on KBRF in Fergus Falls. Are Minnesota's gang problems the kind of thing that happens when assimilation fails? Consider this. The sheriff of Ramsey County, guy by the name of Bob Fletcher, I haven't had the pleasure of talking to him, but it sounds like he's got his head screwed on straight. He is putting young people with potential gang connections on notice. Before the start of the 2026 Minnesota State Fair, Fletcher tells WCCO-TV, and that's a great TV news operation, that he sent out more than 200 letters to people across the Twin Cities between the ages of 16 and 22, urging them to, quote, consider this letter an opportunity to separate yourselves from persons involved in criminal activity. He says all of these people that he sent the letters to were identified as members of 12 different gangs. Take a listen to Ramsey County Sheriff Bob Fletcher.
7: We've had Hell's Outcast, Hell's Angels here. The Hell's Outcast used to hang by the pickle stand. I've been here for many, many years, but we've never had threats of violence like we're having from the Somali gangs.
6: Yeah, it's amazing because one of the things that they've said is that they plan to have some kind of gigantic battle at the state fair. And what Sheriff Fletcher said was, if you hang around other kids that are committing crimes and you come to the state fair with them, we're going to document your activity, and that can be used against you later in some court process, either a crime for the benefit of a gang, a RICO conspiracy case, or maybe a racketeering case. So he sent out that warning letter.
7: We sent 233 letters to kids that we know have had association with some of the other gang members. And really, it's a warning letter.
6: Yeah, in July, a Ramsey County deputy had noticed on Instagram, where else, an account that was advertising, quote, the biggest battle of the summer at the state fair, listing some of the gangs specifically. And so the sheriff has decided to do a little bit of proactive work and simply put the kids on notice. Don't get involved in this. If you do, you're going to have a problem. Glad to get your calls at 866-HEY-LARS. That's 866-439-5277. Send your emails to talk@LarsLarson.com. And consider this story out of Boston, Mass. A man who beat an 87-year-old woman to death with a hammer is now walking free. Imagine this. Dionico Delaville, 19 years old back in 1991, long time ago, he broke into a lady's apartment building, climbed through the window, and beat the 87-year-old woman to death with a hammer. He was convicted of first-degree murder. That was only 20 years ago, and shipped away for life without the possibility of parole. And then the Massachusetts Supreme Court decided, in Commonwealth versus Mattis, that mandatory life without parole for defendants 18 to 20, a group the court decided to call emerging adults, was unconstitutional. Can you believe this? So at the parole hearing for this joker, the Suffolk County Assistant District Attorney testified against the release. The parole board voted 4-2, and they are cutting him loose anyway. Can you imagine that? And by the way, why is the left so persistent about exposing your kids to sexually explicit performances? The report out of Courthouse News in Texas, a federal judge in Houston has ruled this week, yesterday, that Texas cannot enforce its ban on drag shows. That is the second such ruling from judges in the state. Senate Bill 12, passed 3 years ago, would ban sexually oriented performances to be present on the premises. The individual younger than the age of 18 in any Texas business, they have decided that is illegal, and they're not going to allow it to be enforced. And now in the second ruling, the judge has again blocked enforcement of Senate Bill 12, reiterating that the law is an unconstitutional restriction on First Amendment free speech. This is what those drag performances want to do. They want to drag your kids into sexual perversion. Coming up in a moment, should the EPA be able to kill a project years after the government already approved it? We'll get to that in just a moment. You're

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9: 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It's a pleasure to welcome back Myron Ebell, who's senior advisor to the Fix the EPA Vote Veto Coalition and led Donald Trump's first EPA transition team. Myron, good to have you back.
10: Thank you, Lars. Good to hear you.
9: So tell me about this, because I've been teasing this to my audience. You've got a project that gets final approval, and then once it's already in motion, if I'm understanding this right, then the EPA is allowed to come back and kill the project anyway. Can you help my audience understand what's happening there?
10: Yes. Under the Clean Water Act, which goes back to the early 1970s, the Army Corps of Engineers processes permits for what's called dredge and fill. That's whenever you have to move some rock or some dirt and move it somewhere else because you're building a big project, mine, a pipeline, any big infrastructure project is going to probably need a Clean Water Act permit. And the law was not written very carefully, and the EPA was given authority to veto these projects on, you know, if it's a sensitive environmental issue, an important wetland, that kind of thing. And unfortunately, it wasn't written very carefully, and it didn't set any limits to EPA's veto authority. So the consequence is that any project that becomes politically controversial, and in this day and age, that's a fossil fuel project or a mining project, oil, gas, coal, and minerals. Anything that becomes controversial, a future administration, the Trump administration is not going to use this, I don't think.
9: No.
10: But let's say a future Democratic administration where the environmental left is becoming wackier and more radical all the time. Once they start putting pressure on, what's going to stop the EPA from issuing a veto of a permit, not only after it's been permitted, but even after the project is underway, the billions of dollars of investment are being made, the people are on the ground building it, and even after the project is in operation, let's say it's a new pipeline. The pipeline could be the permit could be yanked even though the operators have not violated the terms of the permit at all, but there's political pressure and they say let's kill that, and it could actually have been in operation for months or years and the permit could be yanked. So it's a very serious defect in the Clean Water Act. And to fix the EPA veto coalition, we'd like Congress to fix it. And the House has voted to fix it under Representative Pete Stauber's leadership. He's a Republican from Minnesota who is the chairman of the Energy and Mining Subcommittee. But everything is, you know, tied up in the Senate. The Senate can't do anything. You've got environmental wackos leading the Democratic
9: Party. Can this one be added to one of those reconciliation bills, Myron?
10: No, I don't think so.
9: Fair enough.
10: Because it doesn't have fiscal consequences. It doesn't raise money or cost money to the government. So the EPA's got a very ambitious agenda under Administrator Lee Zeldin, and I know they're you know positive about doing something about this through regulation, through a new rule to try to set sidebars on the EPA's authority. But they've got all these other things going on. And so we're trying to make a little fuss in public, and we've got a coalition with business trade associations and also nonprofit groups that work on these issues. We're trying to put this up higher on their agenda and on their radar so that they get moving on it. Because they're trying to do a lot of things to speed up permitting
9: yep.
10: for big important projects. But this one clause in the Clean Water Act can have a huge chilling effect on investors in projects like pipelines, mines.
9: Myron, I'm with you. I understand what you're saying, because consider this. Imagine the left wants to say destroy the oil business, wants to destroy certain kinds of industries altogether. Imagine they could almost deliberately say, go ahead, let them approve this thing. Let them go out and spend $5 or $10 or $20 billion putting all this together. And then we'll just come in as soon as we get the White House again, and we'll simply cancel the project. With all the sunk costs already in it, can you imagine the kind of destructive power that would have on any given industry if you were able to take an entire operating project from which you're anticipating getting revenues and income, and instead all you get is a giant pile of sunk costs that become just waste, right?
10: Yep, you got it exactly, Lars. And so, you know, all the effort to speed up permitting is good. And we need to, you know, there's so many layers of governmental regulations and obstructions that takes, you know, any of these big projects now can take 5, 10, 15, 20 years to get through the environmental impact process and get their permits. So it could all be for naught, that all that effort to speed up permitting won't mean very much if the chilling effect of the threat of a retroactive veto is not somehow limited. And, you know, people say, there are two things. People say, well, it's only been used really once in the Obama administration back in 2011. So what's the worry? Well, you know, just the threat of using it, as you said, could scare investors away and companies away. And the second thing is, of course, that you'd only need to threaten it once or twice, and tens of billions, if not hundreds of billions of dollars of investment would be scared away from oil and coal and mining.
9: Altogether, Myron Ebell is the senior advisor at the Fix the EPA Veto Coalition and led President Trump's first EPA transition. Myron, it's a pleasure to have you on the program. By the way, take a listen. Listen carefully. You hear that? That's my phone. No spam calls, no spam texts, and I love the sound of silence. Your phone, probably not so quiet. 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They bought your information. And they used to do it to me, but I stopped them with Incogni. Incogni automatically removes your

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1: ABC News, I'm Dave Packard. Rescuers in Nepal are searching for hundreds of missing people, including a reported 47 Americans, after catastrophic flash flooding today, believed to have been triggered by a massive landslide. Dr. Goran Ekstrom from Columbia's Climate School says it's not unheard of for glacier melts to potentially trigger this kind of an event.
2: It's not an exceptional event in this Himalayas. These types of events have happened before. This is very large by modern standards.
1: Sources telling ABC News that the purpose of CIA Director John Ratcliffe's trip to Russia earlier this week was in part to warn Russia not to attack NATO countries. A military judge ruled today that the self-proclaimed mastermind of the 9/11 attacks, Khalid Sheikh Mohammed, will stand trial in June of 2028. Facebook and Instagram's parent company Meta will pay roughly $18 billion to settle claims that Facebook and Instagram posed a mental health threat to minors. This is ABC News.
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0: Forecast tonight, we'll get down in the upper 70s. Showers go away. And then as we head into your Thursday, we'll heat up into the low to mid 90s. Expect scattered showers and storms into the afternoon.
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3: Welcome back to the program. It's a pleasure to be with you. You know, I must have kicked over a hornet's nest when I mentioned the fact that they are still doing some subsidies for electric cars. And I said, I think this is absolutely foolish. Electric cars do not pencil out. They do not make economic sense. And the proof of that is that, like the kid who is so ugly, you have to tie a pork chop around his neck to get the family dog to play with him. If you have a car, and the only way you can get people to buy the car is by offering thousands of dollars in government subsidies, then that car is not ready for prime time. They also primarily sell to the affluent, the wealthy, the rich folks, not to the average or poor folks. So I got a good naysayer, though, and that's Okatu. Okatu, welcome to the program. I understand you're a naysayer. What do we disagree about?
4: You understand correctly, my friend. You're a bomb thrower. I've heard you before. I don't listen too often. I'm on the road right now, but... What are you talking about? Only for the rich?
3: Did I say predominantly for the rich?
4: I think you said predominantly. Okay, but that's I have a family and I have four of us. All have electric cars. I don't. I still have an old Audi. We're at the 5 years old Audi, but they have electric cars. They love it. My daughters. I don't know what you know when you don't like something, you have a way because you're very good. You're an excellent debater. I appreciate that. But sometimes you throw the bomb and it's not accurate.
3: No, but hold on. Can I tell you how I back up that statement? Because while I do like to throw bombs, I do like to throw bombs, but I like to make them accurate.
4: Yes.
3: Now, how did I determine that most of the automobiles that are electric automobiles are sold to wealthy people? It's very easy. Because we don't have a great percentage of electric cars in America yet. But if you go to any of the states where electric cars are sold, and then you look at where those cars are registered, and then you look at the average cost of houses in those neighborhoods, doesn't matter whether it's it's California, doesn't matter if it's Nevada, doesn't matter where it is. If you look at where the cars are registered, you can generally tell that a car is in an expensive neighborhood, which generally means the people who live there are more affluent, more richer than the people who live in poor neighborhoods. That's how I determine that most electric cars are sold to affluent people.
4: I see, but that's flawed. You know,
3: it's why?
4: Because
3: why
4: the people near the big cities. Because everybody in the big cities.
3: The particular neighborhoods of big cities where the rich people live.
4: Yeah, sure, because rich people can afford to have that as a second car, whatever. But many people in all the cities have them, and the cities have more expensive real estate, more expensive neighborhoods. It's flawed. And
3: Hold on. Okatu, you're making an assumption about how I'm figuring this out. You're saying I'm just assuming they're in a city, those are rich people. If they're in a rural area, not. I'm saying in a particular neighborhood of cities. For example, if I said to you, Washington, D.C. Well, Washington, D.C. is made up of a lot of different neighborhoods. If I said Chevy Chase, Maryland, is that an affluent suburb of Washington, D.C.?
4: Yes, of course, but I'm casting a wider net when I say the states, you know, but you're going to down to a zip code, maybe.
3: When you look at the registration of the car, I don't have to say just what city was it in. I can actually look at the zip code. And it's very easy to go online and look at, is this zip code a wealthy zip code, or is this zip code an average zip code, or is this a zip code full of poor people? You can tell that from the address that the car is registered to.
4: Well, I guess I would give you that, but there are many electric cars in the 30,000 bracket, and so you're saying they're all bought by wealthy people.
3: I've said they're mostly wealthy, and here's why, Okatu. For most of us, I have a pickup truck. My wife has a sedan. The reason we don't have we have two cars for two adults. We don't have four cars. We don't have six cars. We don't have eight cars. If you only have one car and it has to meet all of your needs, then many people could not buy an electric car because it won't satisfy all their needs. But a wealthy person can say, I've got my big fat SUV that takes care of those needs. I've got a pickup truck. It takes care of those needs. I've got a sedan. Maybe I've even got a sports car. And I drive that down the road when I want to go fast on a very curvy road. And so you have different vehicles for different needs, the way some people have different shoes, depending on whether they're going hiking or working in the yard or whatever it is they're doing or playing tennis, they wear different shoes. Rich people have cars for different purposes. An awful lot of average folks with average incomes don't have multiple cars. A lot of rich people do. Agreed?
4: Yeah, that's okay, but I think for you, Lars, you maybe catch the wind because these electric cars are definitely catching on.
3: Well, let me ask you this. You say you're not rich. Can you tell me what is your income per year?
4: I didn't say I was not rich. I make about $320,000 a year. That's not
3: you're
4: bad.
3: You're rich. You're halfway to the top 1%. You're definitely in the top 10% of wage earners in America. So you're a rich guy. You're a rich guy, and most of your family owns electric cars. So you're kind of proof of my point, aren't you? You what?
4: They love the electric car.
3: Sure they do.
4: Are you there?
3: So my question to you would be, and the point I was making, is if we're going to subsidize cars, does it really make sense for average taxpayers, which is most taxpayers in America, to subsidize cars purchased mostly by the rich?
4: I just think they need a little bit of subsidy to keep boosting them. I think the subsidies are going down.
3: Hold on. You know what? Do you know what Keynesian economics is, Okatu?
4: Yes.
3: Okay. And you know that Keynesian economics is idiotic, don't you?
4: No, I don't think it's idiotic.
3: The idea that if you just prime the pump with enough taxpayer dollars that various industries will take off.
4: Work.
3: My question would be, how many decades do you have to prime the pump to make electric cars work?
4: Here's a good answer for you. Until the cars get good and more cheap, and now they are.
3: No, you know how to get them good and cheap? Don't subsidize them at all. But I appreciate your call, by the way. 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

0: Hey, did you hear that? 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
0: Hey, welcome back to the Lars Larson Show. It's a Wednesday. It's honestly provocative talk radio for America, and you're welcome to join the conversation at 866-HEY-LARS. 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Well, on Monday, the United States Supreme Court handed President Trump a win on mail-in voting on that issue, but it did not settle the bigger constitutional fight. How much is the court actually going to allow? I thought we'd talk about it with Joe Lupino Esposito, who's federal policy director at the Pacific Legal Foundation. Joe, welcome back to the program.
3: Yeah, thanks for having me back.
0: So tell me this. I know I happen to live in one of the states that brought the lawsuit against Trump on the vote-by-mail restrictions through the Postal Service, merely saying don't deliver ballots to people who are not legally able to cast ballots. And the Supreme Court decided that the states had sued prematurely, that they had no standing to sue at that point, and that the president's plan could go forward at this point. If I understand that right, and I haven't misstated it, Joe, where we go from here, and how far is the court going to allow the president to go in safeguarding America's elections?
3: Yeah, you're exactly right. You know, the issue they decided was timing, right? So it's the concept of ripeness in the court. So it was not ripe yet. It was not ready to be heard, so there's no standing yet. What the court just simply said is, look, the president can give directives to his agencies, no harm, no foul quite yet, right? So we're not going to decide on if there is a foul or any harm. Either way, it's not coming up yet. So where it goes from here is that once the USPS, the Postal Service, makes their final rule and says, here's what we're going to do regarding the ballots, right? They can still change from what they've proposed so far. Once they do that, then the states will activate. Then there'll be a suit once there is a mandate on the states, something they actually have to do. And that's where they're going to challenge and say, look, this has gone too far. We can set the time, place, and manner. This is beyond that.
0: Okay, is there a way? I would like to see our elections safeguarded. And frankly, the states that are suing, a lot of them are states where they've identified thousands and thousands of foreign nationals who are registered to vote, hundreds of thousands of faulty voter registrations on the rolls. California's guilty of that. New Jersey's guilty of that. Oregon's guilty of that. You go right down the list, and all the ones that are raising the biggest stink about having the Postal Service get involved in allowing the president to safeguard our election are the ones who've got the biggest flaws in their voting systems, aren't they?
3: Yeah, it's, as they say, the lady doth protest too much, right? I mean, these are the states that have the biggest issues. And yeah, they are the challengers. And but I think to your core question, that really is the constitutional question that's coming up here is what is within the bounds of states' rights when it comes to setting the time, place, and manner of an election, right? You know, we've seen amendments over the years of sort of what they have to allow, right? We've had, obviously, the 14th Amendment giving citizenship, and that was a whole debate we had on when it comes to birthright citizenship. We have, you know, amendments allowing women to vote. We have the amendment allowing anyone 18 or older to vote, right? So these are usually constitutional amendments to make these big decisions. So what are the things in between? Is this one of those in-between things that the feds can mandate and they can make certain rules around it? Or is this solely in the hands of the states for them to then decide? And if you want to change, it has to be either federal legislation or a constitutional amendment. That's the question the court hasn't touched on yet. And frankly, it's a pretty open question because this is definitely new ground. This is not, I think, something anyone had assumed you'd have to do, but here we are.
0: Well, except, Joe, let me ask you this. I'm not a lawyer, so, you know, please excuse me on that. But when these states decided to go to vote by mail, some of them whole hog all the way, some of them partially vote by mail, large numbers of absentee ballots, they chose to involve a federal agency called the U.S. Postal Service. Now, the federal government can direct the actions of the Postal Service. It's an independent government agency, but it's still a government agency. So if the president can tell the Postal Service, I don't want you to deliver ballots if they're not going to legitimate voters, is that within his say-so?
3: Yeah, and that's really the legal question. What's interesting in the position that they ended up taking is that they're saying the Postal Service, you know, when it all is said and done, they don't intend for them to actually stop the sending of ballots. So that's something that the government now and the administration is saying they're not going to do. But they still are likely, at least the way it's looking, likely to ask for those voter rolls anyway. And that's the states are going to claim that's their harm. But, you know, the court could kind of split the baby a little bit here and say, well, asking for a list seems within the bounds since it's something that they're going to need to do anyway.
0: And Joe, I got to tell you, one of the arguments that just is irritating the daylights out of me is this one. I mean, because I'm hearing it from the states that have raised the issue. And they've said, you're invading these people's privacy. I said, hold on. My name is public record. My name on my driver's license is public record. My name on my voter registration is public record. What part of this is my private information? And the states are the ones that actually demanded all that information. When you go in to register to vote, they don't say, what, would you like us to put you down as X or, you know, can I call myself Joe? No. Show me some picture ID, register to vote. Once you've done that, you've surrendered that information for the privilege of, for the right of being able to cast a vote. So when the state says to the federal government, we can't give you these people's names and addresses and dates of birth because that's private information. It's not. It's already in the hands of one government, state governments and county governments and elections offices. So how is it an invasion of anybody's privacy when the federal government says, we'd like to see a list of all your voters?
3: Right, and this is really where the issue comes down to, and it's kind of the constant battle we've seen between some states and the administration, is that they're looking at this thing as another issue altogether. So again, it's the things that a lot of them will point out, not just the privacy rights, but they're saying, well, this could lead to enforcement against non-citizens. Well, they're kind of making their point. that's sort of the issue. There should be no non-citizens on the list, so what are we too worried about if that's not the case? But anyway, that's really the big question, is to what degree does the federal government have the information? Do the states have the information? And what is public or not? It's not the greatest argument they're making. I don't think it's a very good one from the states. I think their strongest argument is the constitutional one. Not saying it's going to win the day, but it's definitely their strongest argument.
0: Well, it could be. That's Joe Lupino Esposito. Joe, thanks very much. He's the federal policy director at the Pacific Legal Foundation. By the way, have you seen those frozen drink makers? 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
14: From ABC News, I'm Dave Packer. Canada hits back, retaliating against President Trump's 50% tariffs. Ottawa putting import duties on about $20 billion worth of American products. Ontario Premier Doug Ford says a trade war has galvanized Canadians.
15: Everyone is united. And if there's two great things that President Trump did for our country, he woke us up real quick, and he's united the country that I've never seen before.
14: And a new report estimates the impact on American families.
16: The Yale Budget Lab said that it's about $1,100 right now for the typical American household per year, the impact of all the tariffs. And that includes what he had put into effect over the weekend. So this is having a real impact on American consumers in terms of what we're seeing in potential price increases.
14: ABC's Karen Travers, catastrophic flash flooding in Nepal. Officials there say at least 47 American tourists are among the hundreds of people missing after devastating flash flooding across multiple regions of Nepal early today. ABC's James Longman.
17: Crowds desperately running for their lives as a catastrophic mountain of water comes crashing in, sweeping away entire villages in Nepal near the border with Tibet in the Himalayas. Hundreds vanishing in seconds. Buildings toppled. Officials say more than 155 people have been killed, but that death toll only expected to soar. The impacted region popular for hiking.
14: The self-proclaimed mastermind of the 9/11 attacks will stand trial in June of 2028. That ruling from a military judge today.
18: Khalid Sheikh Mohammed has been locked up at Guantanamo Bay for the last two decades, his case endlessly delayed. He actually tried to plead guilty 2 years ago to avoid a possible death sentence, but the Pentagon rejected that. The military judge is setting a June 28th trial date. Certainly a relief for the families of the nearly 3,000 people killed on the terrorist attacks.
14: That's ABC's Aaron Katursky. 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
28: From the WPBF 25 First Warning Weather Center, I'm Chief Certified Meteorologist Chris Martinez with a look at South Florida's certified most accurate forecast. Tonight we'll get down in the upper 70s, showers go away, and then as we head into your Thursday, we'll heat up into the low to mid 90s. Expect scattered showers and storms into the afternoon.
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0: Welcome back, Lars Larson Show. It's a Wednesday. It's honestly provocative talk for America, and we've got a lot to talk about. Let me give you a preview, and then I'll get to your calls. Number one, New York wants sheriffs to cut ties with federal law enforcement. 15 sheriffs are refusing to go with the program. Can the state force them to stand down? Bill Gates helped to usher in the technology revolution. Now he says he's worried about where artificial intelligence is taking us. Does Bill Gates know something we don't? And think twice before posting that TikTok. One attorney says what moms post online could be used to take your kids away. Can TikTok cost you the custody of your children? And take a moment and cast a vote in my X poll. You'll find it two places, at Lars Larson Show on X. You can also find it on our website at LarsLarson.com. Should technology companies be held legally responsible when social media hurts your child's mental health? I would answer that one yes. You can answer it any way you like. You'll find the question at Lars Larson Show and at LarsLarson.com, and brought to you by AMAC, the Association of Mature American Citizens. AMAC has the conservative values I believe in. I joined, and you should too. Just go to amac.us or call 888-262-2006. AMAC is better, better for you and better for America. And if you want to join the conversation, naysayers always go to the head of the line at 866-439-5277. Let's go first to Craig in Michigan, listening on the great WILS. Craig, what's on your mind?
36: Hi, Lars. I enjoy your show. I listen to it after work on my drive home almost every night.
0: Thank you very much for that.
36: I want to respond to your naysayer about electric cars.
0: Yeah, go ahead.
36: I'm in the car business. I've been in the car business for 40 years. And I have some insights on what is actually going on in the electric vehicle segment. And he is absolutely wrong about not, you know, brand new electric vehicles are not affordable to lower income families.
0: Agreed.
36: And at a being at a dealership, I know on a new electric vehicles, we do not usually make a profit. Now, that being said, electric vehicles depreciate rather quickly. And at the dealership I work at, you know, we found a really good niche selling year-old and two-year-old electric vehicles.
0: Yeah.
36: And I'm buying them at a steep discount from what the original MSRP is.
0: So tell me this, Craig, if you wouldn't mind sharing this piece of inside baseball, why are people with a 1 or 2 year old electric car turning around and dumping them at a fire sale loss?
36: Well, it's not the people that are dumping them. It is the off-lease vehicles because of the Biden, you know, discounts, let's say.
0: Yep.
36: They were attracted to lease a couple of years ago. And to, you know, they enhanced the residual on the leases to make them affordable.
0: Now, hold on. Enhance them up or down? Up or down? Because usually if you lease a car and say you lease it for 3 years, there's a residual number at the other end that you can either buy the car out for that number or choose to just hand it back to the dealership. Are those generally pretty high or pretty low?
36: Well, it was generally pretty high because, let's say, the political climate at the time pushed that agenda.
0: Yep.
36: So not only did you have enhanced residuals, you had government money coming in to make that lease very attractive. Now, at the end of the lease, the buyout on the vehicle was absolutely not attractive. So they are selling at a steep discount.
0: And by the way, can I throw you a couple of industry figures, Craig? Because I looked these up today because I knew I was going to be talking about this. How much are electric vehicle sales off, down, from January of 2025 to January of 2026? They are down 36% nationwide. And then in the first quarter of this year, so January, February, and March of 2026, they are down 27%. Now, that sounds like an industry that is circling the drain if you've had those kind of drops in sales. And it seems pretty predictable that if they continue on that kind of path, the industry's got nowhere to go, does it?
36: Well, I agree that the industry is going to be stressed, you know, and in my sector and my brand, they are indecisive of whether they're continuing those lines. Like our recent, you know, truck EV, they haven't brought out or they haven't commented on if they're going to continue that.
0: Are you talking about the Ford Lightning, the one where they cut production in half and they're still producing more than they can sell?
36: Well, I'm not at a Ford store.
0: Okay.
36: But yes, that is correct. On the other hand, you know, I have found at in my market, we've carved out a niche, and we're actually doing quite well on the pre-owned EVs because I can buy them at such a discount that ordinary people can afford them.
0: But that's only because of an unusual situation that hands you artificially less expensive vehicles, right?
36: Yes, the depreciation on you know, EVs is a lot more steep than on, let's say, what they're calling ICE vehicles.
0: Yep.
36: You know, regular gas-powered vehicles.
0: Internal combustion engine, ICE. Yep.
36: Exactly. And I don't think it's the electric vehicles themselves that are bad. It's the pressure from the market, you know, that the new ones are just overpriced.
0: Yep. Well, and think about this, Craig. In the last few years, we understood that when Ford was making those Ford Lightnings, even the ones that they were, I think, pricing off the, I just happen to know that brand better. I don't drive a Ford myself, but I have driven a Ford in the past. But when they were making a truck and selling it for trying to sell it for $100,000, but it was costing them $130,000 to build that truck. So it meant that the company making the car or truck was losing money on it. They were handing it off to a dealership that would lose money on it. And now, as you said, since they don't hold their value, they're handing it off to an ultimate consumer who loses money on it. And then when they dump it back into the marketplace at the kind of price that that's going to command, they're going to create an even bigger problem, because anybody who wants to sell a new one is going to have to compete against the ones that are only a year or two old. Craig, thanks for the call. Glad you're listening on WILS. In a moment, can states force local sheriffs to stop cooperating with federal immigration enforcement? We're going to talk about that coming up next on the Lars.

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11: Lars
3: Steve Larson wants to hear from you, even if you disagree. Naysayers get to cut the line at 866-HEY-LARS. Now, here's Lars Larson.
11: Hey, welcome back to the Lars Larson Show. It's a pleasure to be with you. I'm glad to get to your phone calls and emails. You know, in New York State, 15 New York State sheriffs are now taking the state to court over the state's efforts to try to cut local law enforcement ties with federal immigration authorities. So who gets the final say on that, on enforcing immigration law? I've always told you that I appreciate sheriffs most of all when it comes to law enforcement, because police chiefs answer to the mayors and city councils, sheriffs answer to the voters. And if the voters are happy, they keep those sheriffs in place, like Joe Arpaio was in place for decades. If they're not happy, they kick that sheriff out. So I wanted to ask Mateo Ferrero, who serves as Director of Investigations at FAIR, the Federation for American Immigration Reform. Mateo, welcome back to the program.
12: Hey, Lars, thank you for having me on.
11: I got to tell you something. I'm a bit older than you are, but I remember it must have been the 80s when I first covered two 87G agreements. And those are the agreements where local sheriffs would get paid by the federal government if they were willing to house illegal aliens in their jails. And I always thought that was a great arrangement. Well, now the sheriffs, 15 of them in New York State, are saying the state's trying to cut us off from this. Is the state allowed to do that to an elected official like a sheriff?
12: No, Lars, it is not. But nevertheless, Governor Kathy Hochul and the Attorney General have moved forward with this new law that the state passed in May, that's called the so-called Local Cops, Local Crimes Act. And what the law does is it prohibits sheriffs who are independent constitutional officers in the state of New York from entering or staying in these 287G agreements. And so what they're calling local cops is actually just a state override of local autonomy and judgment about cooperating with federal immigration authority.
11: Okay, is that legal?
12: It certainly is not, and that's why we filed suit on behalf of these 15 sheriffs, basically claiming that the law is unconstitutional under the federal constitution as well as under the New York constitution. And Lars, you know, the more concerning part here is that this law doesn't just reach 287G agreements, which allow, you know, these sheriffs to cooperate with ICE regarding inmates in their jails, but it also reaches other contracts, such as housing contracts that these sheriffs have with agencies like the U.S. Marshals Service, where they actually provide beds and housing for federal detainees. Well, this law targets those contracts as well. And so it's a lot more sweeping than just the 287G ban.
11: I mean, do you think that the New York legislature, the New York Assembly, knew that they were passing an unconstitutional law at the time that they put it in place?
12: Well, given New York's track record as a sanctuary jurisdiction, I believe that they did know it and that they decided
11: and they didn't care.
12: to do so, exactly.
11: Well, so what's the likelihood you could get a judge to act on this quickly? I mean, is this the kind where you can ask the judge to come in with a TRO, temporary restraining order, and say you're not allowed to do this? Because the minute you do this to a sheriff, number one, his agency loses the money it was getting paid to provide the housing to the Marshal Service or to ICE. It also immediately starts to affect the ability of ICE to pick up illegal aliens in New York State and have them held in local jails. So it causes immediate harm, doesn't it?
12: Yeah, absolutely. The money side is absolutely correct. The enforcement side is absolutely correct. But, you know, we also have another irreparable harm here, which is a harm to the actual independent authority of the sheriffs. You know, these sheriffs were elected by the communities in their counties, and they're answerable to those people only, not to the AG, not to the governor. So that's a harm that is absolutely immediate. And you are correct. That entitled us to ask for emergency relief, which we did when we filed suit yesterday. And actually, this afternoon, the court issued an order to show cause, requiring the state of New York to tell the court by September 9th why it should not enter a temporary restraining order against this law.
11: I got to tell you, Mateo, I'm a non-lawyer, but I love show cause orders because it's kind of like when when your mom or dad calls you into the living room, and, you know, my mom and dad are long gone, but way back when, you say, you get in here, you stand here, and you explain to me what you were doing last night when you stayed out after curfew. I mean, it's a judge saying to these agencies, you show up in my courtroom on the 13th of September, and you explain to me exactly what it is you think you're doing and why you think you're entitled to do it. I love that, especially when the judge has the right point of view.
12: That's exactly right, Lars. And so, yeah, we were very relieved to see that order today. And, you know, we look forward to arguing the merits, because this particular court had already ruled partially on some of the issues we raised in DOJ's parallel lawsuit against New York's 287G ban. But our suit is a little different because, you know, we're bringing it as the actual parties to these contracts that are being nullified, and we're bringing a mountain of evidence with us that the court had not previously considered as to the DOJ case. So we're really hopeful that this will allow us to put a freeze on this unconstitutional law.
11: I'm talking to Mateo Ferreira, who serves as director of investigation. Is it possible to go before these judges and, I mean, to some extent say, if you tell them they can't do this activity, they're going to be forced to let illegal aliens go. And we already know nationwide, the history is that not every illegal alien then goes out and commits murder or rape or some other kind of mayhem. But far too many of them do go out and do exactly that. You think a judge would take that into account and be able to say, yeah, if I make them turn all these people loose, some of them are going to go out and do awful things?
12: Yeah, absolutely, Lars. And that's actually one of the things we point to. I'll give you a quick example here. In Rensselaer County, New York, in 2024, two Venezuelan nationals were arrested on homicide charges out of Connecticut. And because of the 287G program in that county, a coordinated peaceful transfer to ICE was able to take place. Now that the law banned the 287G program from being in place, it's very possible that those foreign nationals would have, you know, been released back into the community without, you know, ICE knowing about them or taking custody. So, you know, these sanctuary laws have very real world impacts, and I would hope the judge would see that and take that into advisement.
11: Well, from your lips to God's ears, Mateo Ferreira, he is Director of Investigations at FAIR, the Federation for American Immigration Reform. We appreciate your time. Hey, these days, folks, back to school means a lot more than pencils and notebooks. It means laptops and tablets. It means a lot of your personal info moving around the internet. 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So make sure you're protected. 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
1: ABC News, I'm Dave Packard. Canada, it's back retaliating against President Trump's 50% tariffs. Ottawa putting import duties on about $20 billion worth of American products. Ontario Premier Doug Ford says a trade war has galvanized Canadians.
2: Everyone is united. And if there's two great things that President Trump did for our country, he woke us up real quick, and he's united the country that I've never seen before.
1: Catastrophic flash flooding in Nepal. Officials there say at least 47 American tourists are among the hundreds of people still missing across multiple regions of Nepal today. Khalid Sheikh Mohammed, the self-proclaimed mastermind of the 9/11 attacks, will stand trial June 2028. That ruling from a military judge today. Facebook and Instagram's parent company Meta will pay roughly $18 billion to settle a lawsuit accusing the company of deliberately designing its platforms to be addictive to young users. This is ABC News.
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10: From the WPBF 25 First Warning Weather Center, I'm Chief Certified Meteorologist Chris Martinez with a look at South Florida's certified most accurate forecast. Tonight we'll get down in the upper 70s, showers go away, and then as we head into your Thursday, we'll heat up into the low to mid 90s. Expect scattered showers and storms into the afternoon.
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0: 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Glad to have you with me and always glad to take your phone calls and emails. You know, I was going to tell associate producer Joel Maha, I want to play this soundbite because this guy, this Larry Krasner, he's the district attorney in Philadelphia. I had planned to use him a little bit earlier in the show, but this is absolutely insane. This guy is the district attorney of a major city in America. He's the Philadelphia district attorney. So he's the person who makes the decisions. He makes the judgment calls about which criminal cases end up going in front of the grand jury, which ones return what's called a true bill, that is an indictment of somebody, and which ones do not. But this guy is a completely political animal. So what does he do? He is so anti-Donald Trump, he actually made a joke about blowing up the White House ballroom. And I'm not exaggerating, and no, I'm not trying to, you know, read between the lines. But this is Larry Krasner, and this is yesterday. And he was talking at a public event, and he was talking about how there will be things 20 years from now that will still be around and things that will be gone. But he said one of the things that will be gone is the White House ballroom, which was inspired by Donald Trump. Take a listen. This is the district attorney of the city of Philadelphia, Larry Krasner.
1: There will not be a ballroom. There will not be a Kennedy Center renamed for a fool. That will not be happening. What is going to be happening is that about 10 or 15 years, we are all going to be sitting here with smiles on our faces because we, thanks to Michael and all of you, will have won. They will have lost. And I'm going to have a paperweight sitting on my desk. You know what that paperweight's going to be? It's going to be a piece of the ballroom after we all blow it up. That's what it's going to be.
0: A piece of the ballroom in a paperweight on his desk, because that's what's going to be left after we, he says, blow it up. Now, this Larry Krasner, he's a real piece of work when it comes to being a DA. He's like most of those George Soros special DAs, the ones who don't actually want to prosecute criminals for being criminals or for committing crimes. Krasner has previously called Donald Trump a fascist, said he would like to hunt down ICE officers. He made these comments while speaking at George Washington's historic home in Philadelphia during the city's annual slavery commiseration, according to WCAU. I think that's either TV or radio, can't remember which. Under the order, the National Park Service replaced panels dedicated to showcasing the history of George Washington's slaves with more broad displays of U.S. history. And Larry Krasner shows up to say that he plans to blow up the White House ballroom. I certainly hope that D.A. Larry Krasner gets a visit from the United States Secret Service. You want to jump into the best conversation in talk journalism? It's here every day at 866-HEY-LARS. That's 866-439-5277. Send your emails to talk@LarsLarson.com. Consider this. What has Donald Trump been doing with the SNAP program? The food stamp reforms are starting to pay off for everyone. Now, if you ever thought that food stamps was a gigantic scam, obviously for some people, it is a lifeline for Americans. It is Supplemental Nutrition Assistance Program. That's what SNAP stands for, otherwise known as food stamps. The problem is that Donald Trump only wanted to reform the program and simply say, if you're an able-bodied adult of working age, meaning you're not a child, you're above the age of 18, you're not the elderly, you're not above the age of 65, you don't have small children at home, and you don't have a mental or a physical disability, then you need to go out and work a job at least 20 hours a week, or you get kicked off of SNAP, off food stamps. Well, guess what? The number of people enrolled in the SNAP program has dropped by more than 13% in a 12-month period, meaning they found a whole lot of deadbeats. Now, I know there are people out there who are hearing this who will say, I don't like the term deadbeat. I'm on food stamps. I'm not a deadbeat. Well, maybe you are. As I said, the program has a legitimate purpose. It is aimed at people in America who need some assistance in paying for their groceries. I get this. Now, there are an awful lot of people who take SNAP benefits and they sell them illegally to get cash money so they can get drugs, so they can get alcohol, so they can get things that you cannot buy with SNAP. Shame on those people. There are also people who are working age, do not have a disability, and have no small children at home, who could be out working an actual job and providing for some of their own support. Newly released federal data found that SNAP enrollment fell from 42 million in May of 25 to 36 million in May of this year, a drop of more than 13% in a single year. So, you say, well, it's only 13%. That's not the point. The point is, why were we paying for the groceries for literally 6 million people who could have and now apparently will be working? That's all you had to do was go out and turn in 20 hours of work every week, and you qualified for food stamps. Now, for an awful lot of those people, they've decided to go out and actually work a job. Nothing wrong with that. But if you're going to tell Americans, you need to help me buy my groceries, then I don't think it's unfair for the rest of us to say, and you need to get up off your fat, lazy ass and go out and work a job. And if you're not willing to work at a job when you're able-bodied, free from disability, and no small children at home, then you don't get free groceries from the rest of us. By the way, I do want to mention Bill Gates. I don't think much of Bill Gates, the co-founder of Microsoft. But at one point, he was one of the biggest champions of artificial intelligence. But now he's concerned. Apparently, he put out an essay today, and he said he's worried that artificial intelligence could do more harm than good. So he's gone from being one of its biggest cheerleaders to being very, very concerned about whether or not we're all safe from the effects of that technology. By the way, take a listen to something. Listen to this very carefully. Yeah, that's the sound of my phone. No spam calls, no spam texts. I love the sound of silence. In your phone, well, probably not so quiet. Here's why. The data brokers are selling your personal info just like they used to do to me. Now, that stopped for me about 6 or 7 months ago. Your phone number, your home address, email, family members, political affiliations, even the place where you bank. 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They didn't get lucky. They bought your information like they used to do to me and my family. And they're going to keep on buying it until you make them stop. I did it with the help of Incogni. 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
0: Hey, welcome back to the Lars Larson Show. It's a pleasure to be with you. I'm glad to get your phone calls and emails. I have to tell you something. There is a case, a criminal case. We haven't spent a lot of time on this show talking about it, but it completely, well, I guess, confuses me. Lindsay Clancy, the mother who acknowledges that she killed her children, but says she's not guilty because of her mental state. And that's scary enough. But then you see the number of women in America who've gone on social media, Instagram and X and places like that, to defend what this woman did and to defend her actions. And that seems crazier still. And then you've got this notion. Alex Thomason is a Washington attorney and founder of the Valor Law Group. And I invited him on because of what backing people up like Lindsay Clancy online might actually do to your situation with your family and your children. Alex, welcome to the program.
2: Lars, thanks for having me. I'm happy to be here. I can't wait to talk about this case.
0: Well, and tell me about this, because I just gave you my take, a short take. And as I said, I haven't talked about the case a lot, but this is really disturbing that a woman might do this kind of thing and then be defended by and actually apparently befriended by a whole bunch of people on social media. I don't get it.
2: Yeah, well, here's the 30,000-foot view of what happened. So you have a mother of three kids who tells her husband, hey, go out for, you know, lunch, go out, pick some stuff up, pick some dinner up. And she makes sure it's far enough away from home that's outside of their normal course. She then goes downstairs, she strangles three kids, and then she tries to off herself. Husband comes back, husband discovers her, and she admits that the kids are in the basement. Goes through this whole process where she, 3 months, 4 months later, admits to a psychiatrist, yeah, I did this, but I was having command hallucinations. Now, the reason why this is relevant is because a command hallucination is a voice that tells you. It's not the usual, like, subconscious thoughts you have. It's a voice that's telling you. It's an audible voice. So she says it for the first time 4 months after the fact.
0: Yeah.
2: And that, of course, is the defense attorney, a defense psychiatrist. So she's alleging that, yeah, I killed the kids, but I shouldn't be held liable because I was insane for 18 minutes, and now I'm normal. That's the background of the case.
0: And by the way, Alex, I'm not an attorney, and I always volunteer that to my audience because I don't want them to think I'm impersonating anybody. But I've understood over the years the idea that if somebody is unable to understand the criminal nature of what they're doing, I think that's the phrase that's usually used in the law and the court decisions, that you can't find them guilty of a crime if they could not understand that it was wrong to do this thing, that it was against the law, and not just against the law on paper, but it was wrong to do it. And if you had somebody who's truly that, you know, screwed up in their head, but this is something entirely different, isn't it?
2: Yeah, it is. Let's talk about what does it mean to be insane, a lack of criminal responsibility.
0: Right.
2: Massachusetts, as you know, recently passed a bill that allows abortion up to right before birth.
0: Right.
2: Now, their insanity rule they're like, there's only five states that have this rule. So they really defend insane people. There's two parts to it. The first is that they're not criminally responsible because of some defect. So they didn't understand what was going on. It may have been a mental disease, whatever. Or they lack the ability to control themselves. So normal questions ask the question, did the person know right from wrong at the time? Massachusetts
0: right.
2: says, well, let's give the defendants one more way out and let them say, well, I couldn't control myself.
0: And you couldn't control yourself in her case because you had this command voice telling you to do things, but only for 18 minutes.
2: I mean, that's her story. And the weird part about this, imagine if you're trying to prove what's going on in somebody's head beyond a reasonable doubt.
0: Yeah.
2: Like, picture your spouse, like you get into an argument and being able to prove beyond a reasonable doubt exactly what they were thinking when they said some insult to you. Like, that is such an incredibly difficult burden, and that's what the government has to show in Massachusetts.
0: Now, hold on.
2: It's
0: Let me ask you something. So,
2: yeah.
0: So the burden is on the state to prove
2: correct
0: that she wasn't being told crazy things? hold on. How do you prove
2: so
0: a negative?
2: Crazy. I know. So this is the reason why, you know, Massachusetts needs to be cut off and just drift away in the ocean. But here's the thing. The defendant does not have the burden of proving you're insane. other places, it's your job to show, well, here's what I had, here's what I have. No, no. The Commonwealth of Massachusetts says that they have to show that the person understood what was going on, that they could appreciate the wrongfulness of strangling your kids.
0: Yeah, but hold on. Let me ask you something. Her actions both before and after, is that relevant? If, you know, the husband, she sends the husband away on this sort of phony baloney errand. Does this show she knew exactly what she was doing? She then goes down. And by the way, I want to mention to people, they estimate, I guess the forensic testimony at trial was that it took 3 full minutes to strangle each of these three children.
2: Yeah.
0: So this was not a go up and wrap your hands around the neck for 2 seconds. This was 3 minutes of struggling to choke the life out of your children times three, and that somehow she did not know what she was doing at that time?
2: Well, she's alleging that she had no volitional control. So she couldn't control herself like a kid in a donut shop. I can't control myself. But then she says it was kind of like I was watching myself doing this. But there's another wrinkle to this. This gets into, you know, why this is so dangerous, and we'll apply this to family law cases now. So the danger was going back 4 months, she was trying to, you know, she had postpartum depression. Very common, very normal, and she was not able to sleep. Very common, very normal. She had a husband who made $400,000, so she had a rich guy. She had two
0: lots of resources then, right? Lots of resources.
2: Lots of resources, yep. Right? So she's going through all these hospitals. She has four psychiatrists and a psychologist, and yet she never managed to tell a single one of them, hey, I'm having thoughts of hurting my kids. The only people she told that to was her husband and her mother. So the doctors are supposed to now be responsible for what was inside of her head that she did not express. That's Lindsay Clancy in a teacup.
0: Wow. And the fact that she told her husband, I'm thinking of hurting the children, and told that to her mother as well? I mean, what do you do?
2: Yeah, exactly.
0: Oh, and by the way, I know we're going to run out of time, but I'm talking to Alex Thomason, who is an attorney and founder of the Valor Law Group. If people go online and defend what Lindsay Clancy did, could this bear against them when it comes to their own kid?
2: Yeah, it is. And actually, I have a couple cases where I'm looking. Here's what we're doing. So I've had guys who said, hey, my co-parent has made statements about identifying with Lindsay Clancy. And the statements are related to hurting the kids, saying, if I can't have the kids, neither should you. And then these posts like I stand with Lindsay Clancy. Wow. So on that basis, we are going to petition a court to say, hey, we want to have the revocation of the mother's rights. We want to have a full mental health evaluation. We want to have a psychological evaluation. There will be no visits. It will be suspended pending supervised visitation. And or we want to have a guardian ad litem appointed. And this request has made these people absolutely nuts. They are apoplectic, saying, how dare you infringe on a woman's rights? In other words, the adult's rights always supersede, the adult female rights always supersede that of a children.
0: Unbelievable. That is Alex Thomason. He's an attorney and founder of Valor Law Group. We'll have you back, Alex. Thank you.
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22: From ABC News, I'm Dave Packer. A dire situation in Nepal. Police there say more than 160 people have been killed after catastrophic flooding. ABC's James Longman.
23: This wall of water unleashed as much energy as a 5.2 magnitude earthquake. Some estimates put it as high as 160 feet. It's left behind a trail of destruction, the mud and the debris now complicating search and rescue efforts.
22: Officials there say 47 Americans are among the hundreds missing. And Australian Prime Minister Anthony Albanese says there are also more than 30 Australians unaccounted for in Nepal.
24: Nepal, you know, is a developing country. It doesn't have the resources that an event like that would have in Australia. So information is difficult. Now, our thoughts are with all those who'll be concerned about their loved ones today.
22: Meta agreeing to pay up to $18 billion to settle a landmark case brought by dozens of states. The lawsuit against Meta accused the company of designing Facebook and Instagram to be addictive to children. ABC's Elizabeth Schulze.
25: As part of the agreement, for users under age 18, Instagram and Facebook will set two-hour daily time limits, block the apps from midnight to 6 a.m., hide like counts, and ban some beauty filters.
26: Finally, something was done.
25: Outside the California courtroom, Victoria Hinks emotional. She says her 16-year-old daughter, Alexandra, took her own life after getting addicted to social media.
26: No amount of money is ever going to bring my beautiful daughter back.
25: Meta denies any wrongdoing.
22: The brewing trade war between the U.S. and Canada showing no signs of ending, with Canada vowing retaliatory strikes on American goods starting in September to match U.S. 50% tariffs on Canadian goods. Ontario Premier Doug Ford once again called President Trump a bully.
27: And I usually don't use those words, but when your country's under attack and your province is under attack and this guy's just nothing but a bully, it resonated around the world.
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22: Some airport trouble at Chicago's O'Hare Wednesday. ABC's Morgan Norwood.
30: An American Airlines passenger jet pushing back from the gate, blowing 2 tires.
31: We understand that you've got, I can see, 2 blown right tires on your main gear.
30: Emergency vehicles swarming the aircraft, initially bound for Charlotte, North Carolina. Passengers deplaning on the taxiway using stairs, later bused to the terminal. It comes just 2 days after 2 different planes landing just hours apart suffered blown tires while landing at O'Hare.
22: Jurors are expected to hear closing arguments in the trial against Lindsey Clancy on Thursday.
32: Jurors heard from 84 witnesses across 21 days of testimony as prosecutors sought to prove that Lindsey Clancy murdered her 3 children. Her defense lawyer doesn't contest that she strangled the children in the basement of their family home instead arguing she was suffering from postpartum psychosis and heard a voice in her head commanding her to kill the children.
1: And the voice, according to Lindsay, told her that if she did not follow the command, neither she nor her children would be safe.
32: If Clancy is found not guilty due to insanity, she'd be sent to a state psychiatric facility. If she's convicted of murder, she faces a mandatory life sentence. Peter Haralambos, ABC News.
22: A federal judge ordered actor Justin Baldoni and the studio behind the film It Ends With Us to pay his co-star Blake Lively nearly $400,000 in attorney's fees. NVIDIA reported its latest earnings report, doubling its revenue from last year to a whopping $96.22 billion. Dave Packer, ABC News.
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4: From the WPBF 25 First Warning Weather Center, I'm Chief Certified Meteorologist Chris Martinez with a look at South Florida's certified most accurate forecast. Tonight we'll get down in the upper 70s, showers go away, and then as we head into your Thursday, we'll heat up into the low to mid 90s. Expect scattered showers and storms into the afternoon.
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0: Hey, welcome back to the Lars Larson Show. I want to get to your calls. Let me mention this first. In a moment, I want to talk about data centers. And I will tell you this. Thankfully, I have no dog in the fight when it comes to data centers. I don't do ads for data centers. I don't really have a bias one way or the other. I think in many cases, they chew up a gigantic amount of electric power. They chew up a gigantic amount of cooling water. Although we've listened to arguments on both sides of that, there are people who think the data centers are a perfectly good kind of thing for, you know, a community to get into. And there are others who think they're a giant waste and they'll be consuming gigantic amounts of the electricity that all of us need. But let me get into one small community where it's turned out very, very well. But before I do that, I want to go to Greg, who's a naysayer. Greg, I had started the show and I had talked about the fact that electric vehicles, the bloom is off the rose, to put it mildly. The number of electric vehicles being sold in the United States is down dramatically, down about 36% from the beginning of 2025 to the beginning of 26. And that in the first quarter of 2026, this year, they're off another 27%, which means Americans just aren't buying these things because, well, I think primarily because the subsidies are a joke. So should we still be subsidizing people to buy electric vehicles when without the subsidy, Americans have very little interest in buying these things?
34: Hi. Hi, Lars. Can you hear me?
0: Yeah, I can hear you fine.
34: Okay. Hey, I am actually, you got a great program, and most times
0: Thank
34: I
0: you.
34: Agree with you. I just want to bring some awareness on this. The price point parity, the triple P they call it, for electric vehicles and gasoline vehicles are probably the closest they've ever been. And I think the adoption of electric vehicles, if you look back from the Pony Express to the railroad trains, from the railroad trains to the national highway, the Eisenhower highway system, for example, at every stage, there's been an adoption, if you will, by the federal government. And we are in a dip right now due to the current administration's policy on the, let's just say, the kicker to be able to buy those cars. With that being said, I think that the evolution of electric vehicles is going along slower than what they originally participated or anticipated about. And I agree with you in principle about taking money and being able to have other people buy cars. But I want to say this. The biggest thing here is most people that are adopting electric vehicles are not, to my knowledge, the rich and wealthy, because the price point
0: parity of
34: electric vehicles are actually in some cases lower than gas cars. So it's getting there. I agree with your assertion about, you know, somebody paying Peter to pay Paul out of the pocket of other people, but I wanted to get the macro view of where this industry is going.
0: Okay, let me give you the macro view, because you deny that it's mostly rich people, and yet if you go to any state where electric vehicles are sold, and then you look at where they end up being registered, they are typically registered in some of the most expensive neighborhoods in any state in which they're sold. That's true in California, it's true in Oregon, it's true in Washington, it's true in New York. And so when you say, well, gee, most of these cars are being sold into neighborhoods that are notoriously expensive, is it fair to guess that if you're living in a very, very wealthy neighborhood, you're probably wealthy as well, and that the reason you're able to buy an electric car is because it's not your primary vehicle. You may own six or eight vehicles, and one of them is an EV, so you can show all your friends that you're saving planet Earth by driving an EV, even though your main driver may, in fact, be a gasoline or a diesel car. That's why they're selling to mostly wealthy neighborhoods, because they still cost more than a comparable gasoline car. Is all of that accurate?
34: I would say in past tense accurate, but if you look at the statistics of how far these vehicles travel on a single charge, I think it's changing.
0: I'm not talking about that. I'm talking about who buys them. We just were talking about who buys them, and you said, no, it's not mostly the wealthy. I think it is, because you're buying a premium vehicle that costs more. If it's truly on par with gasoline and diesel, then why do they need a single penny of subsidy?
34: Yeah, well, that goes back to the Pony Express.
0: No. Can you answer that? In other words, if you could buy a comparable gasoline or diesel car or electric car all at about the same price, why would they need to have a single penny of subsidy? Is there any justification for that?
34: Good points. You have to build out the infrastructure, and that helps that infrastructure build out.
0: So, well, buying you the vehicle is not building out the infrastructure. Buying you the vehicle is buying you the vehicle. Where did the United States government buy people buy gasoline or diesel cars for people?
34: Yeah, so good point. They actually didn't buy the cars for them. What they did was they built the roads for the cars to go on. So back then in the 1920s, 1910s, it was literally the chicken and egg syndrome. How do we get people to buy more cars to be more efficient? Well, we've got to build out the road infrastructure. And I would challenge you on this one, Lars, with respect to you.
0: Well, you remember that the original justification of the interstate freeway system was actually to mobilize this country in times of war. So we had that justification. Plus, every bit of goods that any person buys, when you go to the store and buy food or clothing or furniture or anything else, it came to that store on a road. So arguably, everybody benefits. How do I benefit by the taxpayers' money being used to buy a car charger for a car I don't own and I'm not going to own? How do I benefit from that?
34: Yeah, right. I think it's maybe potentially a personal perspective on your part, with due respect. But as these cars are not allowed in the United States, the Chi-Coms are building cars with a 1,000-mile range. They're not here. And so there's a larger question here. But I think at the end of the day, the road system
0: Every time you change the subject, I go to that subject. You're saying there was a benefit to building the interstate freeway system. There was, and it went to everybody who owned a car or didn't own a car, because all of us get goods that come on that interstate freeway system. How do I benefit from the government spending money to build a car charger for a car I don't own? Can you tell me how I benefit from that?
34: Yes, I can. You actually benefit from that, not today, but down the road. And because you're free to choose whether you want to buy an EV or not, nobody's forcing you to do that. At some point, it's like, almost like the rotary phone. Do you want to go back to a party line? The same thing with the car, EV. They're literally, if you will, smartphones on wheels. And that is going to eclipse.
0: No, but the, all of the developments of the phone were paid for by users of the telephone. But you're making me and about 95% of the American public that does not drive electric cars pay for the electric cars. Why should we pay for that?
34: Well, yeah, it's the way we're looking at it. I think we disagree about the way we're looking at it, but I greatly respect your show. It's a great show. Thank you for taking my call.
0: I appreciate the kind words, Greg. Thanks very much. I had to give you a hard time. Good naysayers deserve good questions. 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
1: Welcome back to the Lars Larson Show. It's a pleasure to be with you. I'm glad to get to your phone calls and emails at 866-HEY-LARS. And I thought I'd welcome Leland Vittard, who's host of On Balance with Leland Vittard and chief Washington anchor at News Nation. How you doing, buddy? Leland? Oh, no. We're going to have to check on Leland's line and see if he's there or not. Ah, yeah, I know that's one of those problems. But I want to ask him about this trade war and the tariffs that Donald Trump has just said he's going to impose on Canada and whether or not that's going to force Canada to the negotiating table. Leland, welcome back to the program. How are you?
7: I'm well, Lars. Look, this is the third time we've had a phone problem. If you need a payday loan for your phone system, I would be happy to help arrange it, okay?
1: Do you want me to get in trouble with both the IT people and the engineering department? Because I would imagine that is not the Leland Vittard approach that you take at News Nation. Let's go down and really give the engineers and the IT folks a bunch of trouble.
7: I'm more going with you just didn't pay your phone bill, which, believe it or not, was one of the reasons that I got knocked off the air once, so I sympathize.
1: You did? You didn't pay your bill, and therefore
7: I didn't. But at one point, someone did not pay the subscription fee to one of the encoder boxes because the credit card had expired, and we got knocked off the air. True story.
1: That can be a problem. So let me ask you the question again. Donald Trump has these new tariffs on Canada. He seems very dismissive of Canada at this point. Well, we're going to change the name of Lake Ontario to Lake America because we don't expect to be doing much business with Ontario anymore. What in the world is going on there? Do you have any idea?
7: I don't. We've seen President Trump go down this road before, which is when he feels embattled, he tries to get cheap wins. He tries to make crazy demands and say all sorts of things and boisterous threats, and then try to take some kind of concession that he gets and spin it into this huge win to change the conversation. Last time I checked, renaming Lake Ontario to Lake America didn't do a thing to lower the price of gas or the price of beef. And if the American people are worried about high prices right now, which they are, talking about more tariffs, which by definition raise prices, probably is not the thing to do. Now, we know why he's doing it, because this is what he does when he gets cornered or when he feels embattled, but it is hard to understand how this is good politics.
1: No, and see, I would think he'd be thinking more strategically, like, you know, where do I want to be? Where do I want to move things? And what's going to get me there? And is slapping down new tariffs and then giving Canada a guest license to turn around and say, well, then we'll hit you right back with tariffs, does not seem like the way to get anywhere positive.
7: True. In Donald Trump, he's been very successful in business and he's been very successful in politics with a given playbook. One can argue that he certainly was more successful in his first term at getting things done in certain ways, but he's much better as a campaigner than he is as a campaigner when he is in office, because it's very difficult for him, and it was difficult in 2018, for him to try to explain to the American people how he feels their pain if in some ways they blame him for that pain. It was the same issue with COVID. He didn't like the news, so he just told everybody it didn't exist, and that doesn't match with how people feel.
1: No. Hey, I want to ask you about the one win he did get this week, and that was the Supreme Court saying, yes, your executive order, while it may or may not be legal, the Supreme Court didn't decide on that. They did say, but all the states that sued to stop you from telling the Postal Service you can't deliver ballots to people who are not legal voters, and 23 Democrat-run states all screamed and yelled and said, yes, we can. Has he really maneuvered them into a position where they're defending the idea of handing ballots to illegal voters?
7: Again, Donald Trump's greatest political gift is getting his opponents to take unpopular political positions, which is sort of what's happened here. Does that matter? Again, this is one of those things that he lost trying to do it legislatively, which is what the says you're supposed to do. So now he's going to try to do it through executive order. Is it going to work? I would say maybe. The flip side of that is the optics, and we know the media will do this. They will find some grandma who has a broken hip who has not gotten her mail-in ballot, and she is disenfranchised because she wanted to vote, and it will be Donald Trump's fault. So we know where this is going.
8: I guess I agree with you on that. And what frustrates me is the states that they focused on. I mean, New Jersey found thousands of foreign nationals registered to vote, having already said, no, it's a solid election system. Oregon had the same problem. California had the same problem. Washington State had the same problem. All of these states have admitted, yeah, we found a bunch of foreigners registered to vote, but we still have the most solid voting system that America's ever had. Let me ask you about something else. Have you figured out the appeal of Lindsey Clancy? I don't understand why some women seem to be advocating for this woman who admits she murdered her kids.
7: The same people advocating for Lindsey Clancy are the ones crying about a genocide in Gaza.
8: Yeah.
7: Well, you laugh. It happens.
8: Double standards, or they'd have no standards at all, right?
7: I don't think it's a double standard thing. I think it is overeducated, downwardly mobile, malcontent women who are trying to find something. And if it wasn't anti-ICE protests, it's No Kings rallies, it's Free Palestine rallies, then it's Democratic Socialist rallies for Medicare for All, and now it's Lindsey Clancy. It's not really about the issue. It's about these women, mostly on social media, finding some kind of community in toxic empathy.
8: You want to be part of that community? I mean, it seems like, I mean, when Ted Bundy was out doing his thing, none of us wanted to be Ted Bundy or part of his community. I just don't get it. You know, this woman who apparently it took 3 minutes to strangle each of those three children, and she apparently wasn't crazy before she did it, and the forensic folks have said, and she's not crazy afterward, but boy, she was crazy with postpartum right during it, just enough to get her off the hook. I don't know. Is the final verdict in this going to be to let her go?
7: Well, she doesn't get let go, even if she's found not guilty by reason of insanity. She goes back to the state mental hospital, which is probably
8: until
7: where
8: they
7: she
8: decide
7: belongs.
8: She's okay. Don't forget that part, Leland, because I've covered stories
7: That is part of it. We all know what happened to the guy who shot Ronald Reagan. He's now out and living his best life. So.
8: That's right. That's Leland Vittert, and he's out living his best life right now. Leland is the chief Washington anchor at News Nation, and you're listening to the Lars Larson Show. 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

0: The lawsuit against Meta accused the company of designing Facebook and Instagram to be addictive to children. As part of the agreement, for users under the age of 18, Instagram and Facebook will set two-hour daily time limits, block the apps from midnight to 6 a.m., and hide like counts. The brewing trade war between the U.S. and Canada showing no sign of ending, with Canada vowing retaliatory strikes on American goods starting in September to match up 50% tariffs on Canadian goods from the U.S. This is ABC News.
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2: Last year, I had back pain radiating down my right leg. The pain was so bad, I was willing to cut my leg off to stop the pain. I could barely walk and had to stoop over when I did just to take pressure off the spine. I'm John Morgan of Morgan & Morgan. 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I now feel your pain. Just know at Morgan & Morgan, we got your back. I understand. Morgan means more. Injured? Dial pound law.
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10: From the WPBF 25 First Warning Weather Center, I'm Chief Certified Meteorologist Chris Martinez with a look at South Florida's certified most accurate forecast. Tonight we'll get down in the upper 70s, showers go away, and then as we head into your Thursday, we'll heat up into the low to mid 90s. Expect scattered showers and storms into the afternoon.
11: 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What say you, Robin Hood?
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15: Welcome back to the Lars Larson Show. It's a pleasure to be with you. I'm glad to get to your phone calls and emails in just a moment. Meta, the company a lot of us knew as Facebook for the longest time, is going to pay over $17 billion in claims that it intentionally designed Instagram to addict children. And Idaho's Attorney General Raul Labrador joins me now. AG Labrador, welcome back to the program.
16: Hey, great to be with you. Thanks for having me on your show.
15: So tell me this, what justified the lawsuit by, I think it was 28 states, against Meta? And what was the claim that was made in that lawsuit that caused Meta eventually to agree to a settlement of 7?

0: $17 billion.
1: So beginning in 2021, attorneys general across the United States, we started investigating the, whether the social media industry was designing and promoting platforms to children and teens despite known harms. The companies designed Instagram with intentionally addictive features. They exposed young users to serious mental harms, and they misled the public about the safety. And that's why this is a consumer protection claim, because it's about misleading the public about the potential harms that their platforms had.
0: Okay, and it was determined, I mean, at that point, the company said, we'll go ahead and we'll do a settlement and pay the money rather than admit any wrongdoing, right?
1: Correct. So they had a settlement or a verdict in New Mexico, where the state of New Mexico had sort of led, was one of the first ones to take it to trial. And we were in the middle of a of another lawsuit in California, where Idaho and many other states had joined in that lawsuit. And we were actually in the middle of trial, and Meta decided to settle before going to verdict.
0: Kind of is that indicative to you that they figured what if they went to verdict, they'd end up losing?
1: I think they knew that they had a high risk of losing. And then it's not just in that suit, but seeing what happened in New Mexico, seeing how things were going in California, and knowing that they had a lot of pending lawsuits in many other states, they realized that they better settle. And we actually, you know, obviously everybody's talking about the amount of money that they're going to be handing out, but really it's the injunctive relief. It's the changes that they're making to their platform that are going to be so beneficial to families and to children and to parents who are trying to protect their kids at the same time that they're exposed to all these different platforms.
0: I'm talking to Idaho's Attorney General, that's Raul Labrador. So let me ask you about those limits, the changes. They're going to enforce default daily usage limits. They're going to block out sometimes during school hours and in nighttime, and they're going to implement age verification measures for Meta. Is that going to be enough?
1: Well, it's pages and pages of settlement. In fact, what was strong about this settlement is that even in New Mexico, what the jury found that they were asking Meta to do is not even as strong as what we were able to get them to do in the settlement agreement. So is it enough? I hope it is, and we're going to continue to monitor it. There's going to be a monitoring mechanism where there's like an ombudsman who's making sure that they're keeping up with, but they're making a commitment to parents and states. I have five kids. They're all grown adults now. If I had to do it all over again, you know what the best solution is? Don't give them phones. If I had to do it all over again, I would not give any of my children. And I was actually pretty strict. I didn't let my kids have these phones that access the internet till they were 15 or 16. So I didn't give it to them when they were young. But if I was doing it all over again, I would just say, you know, wait till they're 18, 19, 20 before you give these phones to your kids. I think these are very harmful products, and they're really affecting this whole generation of children. So it's something you still have to be vigilant. You know, the state can't do the work for you. The attorney general of your state can't do the work for you. You have to make sure that as a parent, you're being very careful and in what you're allowing your kids to access on the internet.
0: I'm talking to AG Labrador from the state of Idaho. So let me ask you this. You said Meta's design was to create a lifetime user regardless of the psychological damage. Now, as you said, the best advice is don't give your kids a phone to begin with. Has Meta agreed to un-engineer the addictive part of what they do? Or is there a way to
1: so
0: do that?
1: Part of it is that they're trying. So one of the things that you see, you know, is that doom scrolling that we all do, right?
0: Yep.
1: Even us as adults. And it's going to limit that for kids. It's going to limit the amount of views and the amount, you know, how it goes from one screen to the other, you know, one video to the other. It's going to limit the amount of hours that children can be online. It's going to allow parents to enable additional optional protective features. such as autoplay restrictions. It's going to allow parents to provide information on teens' time spent, social connections. You know, parents are going to be provided this information so they can keep track of their kids. But don't be mistaken. These companies are trying to make money, and that's why the number one guardian and protector of your children is yourself.
0: And I mean, that was the thing I wondered.
1: Meta's not going to be protecting your children? Yes.
0: Well, A.G. Labrador, that's the thing I wondered about. I mean, if you determined, say, that there was a product like nicotine that was the addictive, that had the addictive qualities, you might say, well, then your product has to have less of that in it. Or if it was alcohol, there'd have to be less of that. Or, you know, or a drug that's addictive, you'd have to have less of that. And yet, in this case, I don't know if there's a way to unwind that clock, is there?
1: Well, I think there is. I think there's been some studies that you can, you know, get yourself unhooked in some sense. But the reality is that we live in a whole different world. When you and I were children, we didn't have these, you know, we were worried about maybe drugs and access to some things. But what these kids are faced with every single day, the things that are happening online, the people that are reaching out to them, we just have to protect our kids at all costs. And as the Attorney General of Idaho, I think it's my biggest responsibility to ensure that we're not exposing young users to these serious mental harms that can come from addictive technology. And we're doing the best we can to go after these companies.
0: Well,
1: so...
0: Sounds like 17 or 18 billion from Meta. California is going to scoop up about 2 billion of that, about 10% of it. And Attorney General Raul Labrador, the Idaho State Attorney General, Idaho will probably get between $90 and $128 million. Hey, I'm going to tell you this. If I'm taking a supplement every day, I don't just want better numbers on a lab test once a year. I want to feel that difference. And that's why I stopped wasting money on fish oil. 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
10: Hey, welcome back to the Lars Larson Show. It's a pleasure to be with you and always glad to welcome back Michael Brickman, who is Policy Director at the Cicero Institute, to talk about all the national debt. We've got $40 trillion in national debt, and the federal government is reporting trillions of dollars in improper payments. Mr. Brickman, welcome back to the program.
11: Thanks for having me. Great to be here.
10: This just seems extraordinary. Now, I understand the number, $2.7 trillion in improper payments, is over about the last quarter century, about the last 23 or 24 years. It's still an extraordinary amount of money. How is it that a federal government gets so big that it can just simply shovel money out and it doesn't even know where it's going?
11: Well, and that's just the payments that we know we screwed up on. There's probably so much more once you actually dig into it. And I know I've been in the federal government, in the Trump administration, and I know when you start turning over some rocks, every single rock you turn over, there's rampant fraud. And if we're going to get a handle on our national spending, we have to start there.
10: Is there any, can you think of, or does Cicero have an idea of the best method for which we could clear up these improper payments and stop them from happening? Because it sounds like we could largely solve at least the national deficit, not the debt, but the deficit could be wiped out if we could simply eliminate all the improper payments.
11: Well, yeah, I mean, there's no one single thing you have to do. You have to make sure that only the people who are actually eligible for these benefits are getting it. Then you have to look at the people who are lying and stealing to get the information. You know, one program you probably don't think of as being right? The fraud is the student loan program, because you think, well, you know, it's got to be a real student, but it turns out it doesn't. There are billions of dollars that have been stolen, phantom students, ghost students, they're sometimes called, people who sign up and steal the money. A lot of times they're foreign fraud rings that are stealing the money, and sometimes they'll actually sign up for the classes and have AI get them into the classes so they can keep pulling down money semester after semester. Billions of dollars there that was effectively stopped by the Trump administration by simply requiring an ID check. Common sense, but made a huge difference. I think there's a lot we can learn from that process, just putting some basic ID checks and bank level verification in those benefit programs, federal level, state level. Do that one thing, that would save a ton of money.
10: I mean, Cicero has reported, and this is part of your reporting, is that if you looked at the improper payments made by the U.S. government, if that were a country, it would be the eighth largest economy in the world, larger than the GDPs of Italy, Canada, or Russia?
11: Well, it is an economy, and you think about the incentives that creates for these foreign fraud rings, people in America, too, who set of these very sophisticated schemes to steal the money. Government can never keep up with it. Those people are always going to be one step ahead. And so I think it's incumbent on the public sector to work with the private sector, learn from what the banks are doing, learn from what the technology companies are doing, use AI, beat these people at their own game. If you expect that civil servants, as much as they may be trying to do their best, although we've also seen examples like in Minnesota where they clearly were not trying to do their best.
10: Nope.
11: But even if they are trying to do their best, you need to utilize the things that banks are using, technology companies are using to protect your money in your bank account. That should also be used in the government. And I think a lot of people just assume that it would be, but I can tell you it is absolutely not. And you have very outdated systems that are just being completely compromised, not by hacking, but just by being more sophisticated than the government, which unfortunately is not always super hard to do.
10: I'm talking to Michael Brookman, who's policy director of the Cicero Institute. You're actually talking about something that I bring up all the time, because Mr. Brookman, I've got a credit card. I've got an American Express card that I've used for 40 years. And I think one of the best things about it is that it, you know, I can use it a number of places, but also because the company keeps a close eye. And if they say I'm out of pattern, they'll call me and say, did you really make this charge? And I'll say, no, that's not my charge. And I've always wondered, if the federal government actually went to private companies like some of the credit card companies that are in charge of moving large amounts of money around and said, help us solve this problem, I would think their track record of tracking monies and making sure they do go to the places they're supposed to go and they don't go to the places that are trying to do a ripoff would be dramatically better than anything the U.S. government does today. You think I'm right or close?
11: No, you're 100% right. And the good news is the Trump administration, the vice president's task force, those are some of the things they're starting to do. And I use that student loan example. They're starting to put those bank level security features into the federal student aid programs. And then they're looking at doing similar things for other federal programs. The states have to cooperate, though. And as we've seen, not all of the states are interested in rooting out the fraud, because a lot of these programs are federally they're administered, at least in part, by the states. The states have to cooperate. They have to get on board with this. And I'll give you, you know, one other thing you can do besides just the common sense, let's use the private sector's tools to stay one step ahead of the fraud rings, because they are very, very sophisticated. But one other thing they could do is give average people the opportunity to find and report the fraud, right? The incentive, as you said, it's like a big economy, and so the incentive is for these sophisticated fraud rings to try to steal from it. Well, let's change the incentives, and let's make there be an incentive for people, regular people, to go find the fraud. And if you report it, you get to actually keep a percentage. It's a law that's been on the books at the federal level for a long time. And many states have similar laws where if you find and report the fraud and the government's able to recover that money, you get to keep a percentage of it. That's something that's been done for a big government contracting when you're talking about hundreds of millions. billions of dollars. But it's kind of been ignored for, you know, the daycare centers and the people who are stealing $1 million here, $1 million there. That's where the fraud is, and we need to use those types of tools and give regular Americans like your listeners the opportunity to seek out the fraud, find it, and then be rewarded based on it.
10: Well, imagine if you could tell the person who's making minimum wage working in a daycare center, but you realize the daycare center is fraudulent, what would happen if I turned it in? Oh, you mean I'd get a check? It seems like a tremendous way to go. 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
16: From ABC News, I'm Dave Packer. A growing response to the devastation in Nepal. The United Nations says it's mobilizing rescue efforts after deadly flash flooding Wednesday that the Nepalese officials say left over 162 people dead and hundreds missing, including tourists from around the world.
17: Buildings toppled, entire villages in Nepal wiped out. Screams of terror. It's believed a landslide hit a glacier and debris from that glacier came down with incredible force. The event had the energy equivalent of a 5.2 magnitude earthquake, according to the USGS. The water moving as fast as 44 miles per hour. Events like this have occurred before in the Himalayas. When the rock comes down the mountain, the energy warms up glacial ice, causing it to melt and move with landslide debris.
18: ABC's Alex Stone. Facebook and Instagram's parent company Meta will pay roughly $18 billion to settle a lawsuit accusing the company of deliberately designing its platforms to be addictive to young users. New Jersey among the states involved. State Attorney General Jennifer Davenport.
19: One of the important pieces of our of this settlement agreement, assuming the court adopts it, is that there is that ongoing monitoring and audit feature that we have as states to make sure that we're holding them accountable and they're doing exactly what they're supposed to do.
18: Meta did not admit to any wrongdoing. A bizarre boat theft story with a deadly ending. A 27-year-old man suspected of stealing a luxury sailboat in Jersey City was shot and killed Wednesday during an exchange of gunfire with police in Newport, Rhode Island, where the stolen boat was found. Grateful boat owner Jim Bonomo.
20: Everybody was looking for her. And I guess we have a great outcome as long as that police officer is okay.
18: The suspect identified as 27-year-old Brendan Norris. The officer shot is said to be in stable condition. You're listening to ABC News.
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18: A record-setting robot show at the World Humanoid Robot Games in Beijing, featuring Olympic-style competitions for more than the thousands to showcase the latest robot technology. ABC's Britt Clennett.
23: More than 2,000 robots from 666 teams across 16 countries, although most of them are Chinese. They have been crashing into barriers, falling down. We've seen them march in formation, play football, throw punches, trying to navigate obstacle courses, even doing Tai Chi.
18: Fresh concerns about the tech war with China. As ABC's Catherine Falders reports, the DOJ claims that they've successfully seized 3 Chinese-owned internet domains used by hackers.
24: According to the release, that they attempted to target them, but it does not appear that they were actually breached. And this has been going on for years, some time. This group that DOJ mentioned today uses infrastructure to compromise critical infrastructure since 2018. Now, the court documents released today do not clearly state the scale of the attack against several of these government agencies that have been identified as victims.
18: A federal judge in Washington, D.C. Wednesday declined a request from the Justice Department to dismiss Trump ally Stephen Bannon's contempt of Congress conviction. U.S. District Judge Carl Nichols, who was appointed to the federal bench by President Trump in 2019, told prosecutors in the ruling that he was dismissing the case without prejudice, meaning that they'll need a better explanation if they want another chance to clean Bannon's record. Dave Packer, ABC News.
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1: From the WPBF 25 First Warning Weather Center, I'm Chief Certified Meteorologist Chris Martinez with a look at South Florida's certified most accurate forecast. Tonight, we'll get down in the upper 70s. Showers go away. And then as we head into your Thursday, we'll heat up into the low to mid 90s. Expect scattered showers and storms into the afternoon.
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3: 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Gary McNamara and Eric Harley talk about everything from politics to social issues and news of the day. 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
4: All across America, we are Red Eye Radio. He is Eric Harley and I'm Gary McNamara. Good morning. I have no idea where to start today. These are the, you know, this is the hardest part of the show. Yeah, there's much insanity out there. I never know where to start.
5: Well, there used to be a top of the pile, bottom of the pile, yeah. Right?
4: Yes.
5: Bottom of the pile would be stuff like, you know, something Miley Cyrus said.
4: Yeah, exactly.
5: Top of the pile. I shouldn't say that because she had some very kind words about Dolly Parton.
4: That's what I'm going to say. Yeah. I mean, but even now in 2026, yeah. You know, what did Miley Cyrus have to say? I love Dolly Parton.
5: Yeah.
4: Well, my God, how controversial is that?
5: I know. I know. Well, it's, you know, it used to be where it was clearly there was a pecking order of the stories. There was the alpha story, mm-hmm. and then you get down to the crap toward the end of our show. And the people that listen to the end of our show, they know that. Many of them tune in just for that.
4: For the crap. Yeah,
5: at the end of the show. Just right. The crap. So, but it was so easy to prioritize. The stack just kind of built itself. And now everything floats to the top. And it's like, well, what do I do with this?
4: And by the way, people might think I'm joking. I'm not joking.
5: No.
4: I mean, I've got all these stories in front of me, and it was, you know, it's like, okay, I was looking at the clock. It was like midnight, okay, 1 minute after, 2 minutes after, 3 minutes after. I have no idea where to start.
5: Yeah.
4: I have no idea. I mean, it's not like we haven't prepared.
5: Right.
4: You know, it's not like we don't have things to talk about. It's like, I don't know how to prioritize them because how do you prioritize the opposition that's full of insanity? How do you prioritize insanity?
5: Oh, man, it was... So much analysis about where the insanity is. Throughout the entire day.
4: Where do you think we should start?
5: Who made the really good point? Hold on. about what's his name? So much of the stuff obviously is the reaction to the death of Dolly Parton, and that is worthy of rising to the top. Certainly. There's some very sweet stories along the way, but then you get into the political thing because we have to remind ourselves we're still in the election season. We're, you know, now just weeks away from the midterm and what the liberal left says and what's his name? I'm blanking on his name the other day who asked Jesse Waters if he was circumcised and New York Post had
4: it. Said.
5: Yeah. And New York Post.
4: Okay.
5: All right.
4: No. You want to? We can start there.
5: Okay.
4: All right. We can start there because here it is. Okay. Yeah, this is on Fox. Okay. Right. Good.
5: Okay. Good.
4: See, people are listening to us as we workshop where to go with the show today.
5: Right.
4: Because this is Abdul Al-Sayed, who is we all know is. Running for senator in Michigan. Right. Molly Hemingway on it yesterday on Fox News.
5: Okay, sorry.
4: See, we did not plan this, by the way.
5: No, we didn't.
4: No, none of this is planned. But, all right, here we... Then again, is anything ever planned? No. All right, here we go.
26: It was fascinating to hear him talking about some of these issues. I can't quite get over his comparison of the sex change procedures on children to circumcision. I do think people need to know how horrific those surgeries are for children who are subjected to them. They cause lifelong trauma, no sexual happiness for the rest of their lives. Cutting off the healthy body parts of children is it's an unforgivable thing to be that blithe about. And he should be thinking much more about it. But the entire interview, the Hassan Piker situation, you know, he gives this limited response to this person who's a virulent bigot and yet continues to campaign with him and continues to support him. And other Democrats are doing the same. You know, you saw Hakeem Jeffries speaking out a bit against Hassan Piker, but did he say no money should go to this campaign until he renounces the virulent anti-Semitism and hatred of the person that he's campaigning with?
6: So the Abdul al-Sayed comments the other day from Jesse Waters is what we played, and this is where he tried to compare that to circumcision and kept saying, this is healthcare. You want to deny children healthcare. And as we said, it is pure evil perversion.
5: Oh, yeah.
6: And the Democrats, this is mainstream in the Democratic Party, actually support it. Now, since you got us going here, all right, since you got us going, let's go to Fox News again and Colorado Democratic Governor Jared Polis on Hassan Piker, since she brought that up. See, one thing just rolls into another.
5: Yeah.
6: All right, here we go. All right.
5: Go ahead.
7: What do you think should be done about Hassan Piker from the Democratic establishment's point of view?
8: Well, look, I mean, both parties are big tents, but also the media is a big tent. And, you know, I've always been of the mind myself where I go on shows and take on people I disagree with. I mean, look at the network I'm on right now. I'm never afraid to go with any of your hosts on this show or anywhere else. So, I mean, as long as you maintain true to your principles, you know, I think it's fine to go on anywhere, talk to anybody.
6: Yeah, he cannot. You're talking about one of the you could say even a bigger evil racist promoting violence and death from those he disagrees with. You know, you can make the case he's worse than David Duke was in his time.
5: Yeah.
6: And they can't, you know, they can't denounce it. So, I mean, but that right there, everything we just played, that's the challenge that we have. The insanity, the racism, the misogyny coming from mainstream Democrats is just, it's mind-boggling. And you could hear it from Molly Hemingway saying, my God, did you hear anyone from the Democratic Party come out and criticize Abdul al-Sayed for actually promoting child genital mutilation? Did you hear one Democrat come out and say, this is ridiculous, we've got to move away from this? And I mean, in Congress, I'm not talking about for, you know, I'm sure, you know, when Bill Maher gets a hold of it, he'll just go, what in the hell is, you know, what in the hell is going on? I will say this, Bill Maher, I've got to edit it first before I play it because he uses the F word a couple of times.
5: Mm-hmm.
6: But he was talking about the Democrats and John Ossoff from Georgia.
5: Yeah.
6: And talking about the fact that, you know, he's Jewish.
5: Yeah.
6: You can't, Democrats can't support, that Democrats are absolutely anti-Semitic. The party. Now, this isn't a right winger. This is Bill Maher. Now, Bill Maher, I'm sure, is viewed as a right winger. But, I mean, it's just every single day when I get a couple of hours sleep after the show's over, I wake up, and within 10 minutes, I'm like, it's another insane day. Absolutely insane day. And nobody in that party that currently is serving, except maybe Fetterman once in a while, stands up and says, stop this.
5: You know, it's and Fetterman really, it always falls on deaf ears, of course, with his own party. It's never going to go anywhere, but it's and I know, coming from like the editorial board of the New York Post, they had something on it, and this was the other afternoon, and basically, let me see if I can get this headline. Here it is, from the editorial board of the New York Post: Abdul al-Sayed's freakish circumcision ploy shows he's not only a hater but a weirdo too. And I know, and it's funny because weirdos used a lot around the New York Post. But there was another story that they did, and I don't have that one in front of me, from the New York Post as well, saying, look, you know, this actually has a potential fallout for the rest of his party. If there's not that pushback from the party to go, yeah, he totally had that wrong. That's not, you know, that's that isn't a you can't make that comparison and say they're the same and blah, blah, blah, blah, blah. But the problem is, I would argue beyond that and say, well, the party can't come back and say, well, we can't be saying that. You're pushing for it. Your party is legally battling for it in a number of states and has been for now years, so that children can have their genitals mutilated, irreversible surgery, and if the parents try and step in, there will be intervention from the states. That's what you guys are. So Al Sayed's comments, you know, his ridiculous comparison and all of that is just part of it. And yeah, it's in the height here now of the, you know, the here we are in the home stretch of this political season. But it is not anything new. They have been building toward this as a party.
6: It's
5: and
6: not,
5: they all own it.
6: Yeah, I'm sorry, but stop soft selling it, New York Post. Don't say weirdo. Say filthy, evil perversion of the Democrats.
5: Yeah.
6: Who agree with Al Sayed in Michigan.
5: Yes.
6: The members. And this is, by the way, that they vote for what they wish to do here. It's a filthy, evil perversion that should that people should go and be in jail for years.
5: Yeah.
6: When they do something like this. And it's mainstream in the Democrat Party. It's not.
5: It is.
6: It's not fringe. It is absolutely mainstream. And we waited because we're here to Thursday. And when was that said? Monday?
5: That was that Monday night?
6: Monday? You know, Monday, we're Thursday. And you don't hear, there's no outrage in the Democrat Party. How can the Democrat Party go from what it was when my grandfather helped create the Democratic Party in the town that I grew up in when he emigrated from Canada?
5: Right.
6: And so this goes back to the, you know, probably 1920, 1921, whatever. My grandfather, though, would not be a Democrat today. He had moved away by the time, you know, you got to the, you know, 60s, 70s. He didn't agree with the, you know, the racism of the Democratic Party, the Jim Crow of the Democratic Party, whatever. In fact, the reason he did it is the town that he was in, there was only the Republican Party. There was no Democrat Party. And right. He just thought when he moved from Canada way back then, he just thought that if he moves to the United States, there has to be a two-party system in there.
5: Yeah.
6: Which is why right. That's what my dad told me.
5: Right.
6: But it's a, you know, the party, you know, the racism that they had, though, you know, Jim Crow and everything else, that came directly from them. And it seems as if they're not trying to change at all at this particular point. But when you see it, when you hear them say it and try to frame it as something moral, as health care, as Sayed tried to do the other day, when it's an absolutely the most filthy, evil perversion, one of the, well, I won't say the most because their anti-Semitism, they're wishing for death for health care executives or people who disagree with them politically, has gone to levels that I thought I would never see before. I would never see in this country from a major political party.
5: Yeah, no, same thing here. And I think this is the story, the other story. I just clicked on it. Our computer's kind of slow. That's shocking. And it's also from the New York Post, and it was written by Bethany Mandel, an opinion piece. Abdul El Sayed's Are You Circumcised blunder could cost Dems and create greater party fracture. We'll see about that. I mean, it has the potential. They know this close to the election. It's the reason is it got so much attention. He didn't phrase it the way they've been phrasing it. What have they been using? That this is health care. This is care when you mutilate the genitals of a child. That it is, they use the word care. He didn't use the word care. He used a, you know, a word that really got everybody's attention. And I think because he was on Jesse Waters, more attention because it's a bigger audience than MS at the time. And he
6: MS at the time.
5: MS at the current moment. He used that, and then it went viral online. It went viral immediately, like right after the show aired. And that's the problem. He wasn't saying, well, gender care, gender care, gender care, gender care. He wasn't saying that for children, you know, because that's how they try and hide it. You know, they put it in some kind of little care package. Well, that's not how it works. That's not what it is. And he's not the first to think this way. He just used the wrong language, and I think that's what Democrats have a problem with.
6: You know, one of the problems is, and it's something that we brought up, where he said to Jesse Waters, you really want to go there, he has this confidence that he has the 100% moral right.
5: Yeah.
6: Or excuse me, that he has the 100% moral argument behind him, and that, like, he was, what are you talking about? I mean, come on. It's just that's the whole thing. It's just normal.
5: This is normal.
6: And that's the point there. That's the point we're trying to bring up. Genital mutilation of children is normal in the Democratic Party.
5: Yes.
6: To the point where they're like, what are you talking about? Well, come on. A child should be able to mutilate themselves. And a parent and a doctor, if a doctor's out there and a parent and says, mutilate the child, well, then it should be allowed to happen. And it's just like circumcision. Come on. Where are you? This is the normal mindset that exists out there in society. Are you out of your freaking mind?
5: That's where I thought they were going. I said it that night. Monday night, Tuesday morning on our show, I said, this is going to be the new argument? That it's the same as circumcision? So I didn't see it the way they do over at the New York Post, that it has the potential to hurt the party. I mean, it might. I don't know. We'll tell after, you know, on November 4th.
6: It might unite the Democrats, for God's sakes.
5: It might get their new argument up and going, which is, it's the same as circumcision. Yeah, so if people wonder why we have a problem choosing the top stories, this is just one of many.
6: We are Red Eye Radio.
5: Brought to you by Hotshot Secret.
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0: We are Red Eye Radio. He is Sarah Carly, and I'm Gary McNamara. All right, as we just to talk about the whole El Sayed thing, this is the maybe the best headline ever from the Babylon Bee. Here it is. Here's the headline: El Sayed beheading infidel with a machete, no different than a haircut.
1: Wow.
0: Wow.
1: God.
0: Yeah. Some of the headlines they've had this week, they were having a blast. I hope they all don't do it from home, because I do have, and this goes back to the whole Mad Magazine thing growing up, you know, reading Mad Magazine.
1: Yeah.
0: They were all, you know, or even National Lampoon. They're right. All gathered in a room.
1: Yeah, no, you want a bullpen kind of scenario where they're just workshopping ideas.
0: You know, like TMZ does without the liberal bent.
1: Yeah. Well, like TMZ does, except for with something that matters.
0: Yes. Well, you think about it, the comedy really is with the insanity.
1: Yeah. Yeah.
0: Because of the insane narrative that Democrats now hold, that's where the comedy is.
1: Oh, yeah.
0: And you know where the comedy also is? Is the fact that so many headlines coming from the Babylon Bee are accurate.
1: Yeah.
0: It's not even parody, but it is funny because it used to be parody.
1: Yep. Yeah. Now they're more accurate than real news.
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4: ABC News, I'm Dave Packer. A growing response to the devastation in Nepal. The United Nations says it's mobilizing rescue efforts after deadly flash flooding Wednesday that Nepalese officials say left over 162 dead and hundreds of people missing, including tourists from around the world.
5: Crowds desperately running for their lives as a mountain of water came crashing in. Hundreds are missing, including Americans. ABC News confirming 22 missing Americans were on a spiritual pilgrimage from Tennessee.
4: ABC's Alex Stone. Facebook and Instagram's parents.

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3: From the WPBF 25 First Warning Weather Center, I'm Chief Certified Meteorologist Chris Martinez with a look at South Florida's certified most accurate forecast. Tonight we'll get down in the upper 70s, showers go away, and then as we head into your Thursday, we'll heat up into the low to mid 90s. Expect scattered showers and storms into the afternoon.
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1: And we are Red Eye Radio. I'm Gary McNamara along with Eric Harley. Inflation numbers are out, and more on what an insane day it was yesterday, coming up in just a minute.
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0: 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Results vary.
1: When, you know, looking at yesterday and the insanity of everything, but, you know, we're talking about El Sayed trying to compare child mutilation, genital mutilation to circumcision the other day, and how the outrage is starting, at least in conservative circles. It's mainstream to Democrats. They seem to be fine with it. I think that's why it's so important when you look at the whole radical transgender movement, because of what it covers and what it attempts to justify and make normal in our, you know, in our society. Number one, that the absolute evil, filthy, evil perversion of child mutilation. But the other thing when we look at it is biological men playing women's sports, biological men sharing locker rooms, taking away women's, you know, privacy rights, men being able to expose themselves to women, things that actually are criminal acts still on the book.
0: Yeah.
1: You know, you look at it across the spectrum and it keeps getting, you know, bigger and bigger and bigger and bigger. So everything that happens here, I mean, I am entertained and so happy. And I know the left is saying, well, okay, enough of the transgender things. I mean, enough of it already. Enough. I mean, we've gone far enough. How these biological men are disturbing it because they're supporting biological women playing against biological women. And I know it makes no sense. So you're just, you're a transphobe racist.
0: Yeah.
1: You know, that's what they're limited to, because they can't actually explain their own position and have no reason to do it. But when you look at the thing that it encompasses, you know, the to me, what are criminal acts of exposure in a locker room?
0: Mm-hmm.
1: Sexual exposure. I mean, it's a crime.
0: Yeah, right.
1: And when you look at, again, what is to me a crime, saying no. Parents said, because El Sayed was talking about parents and a doctor. He was calling it healthcare.
0: Right.
1: Number one, to call it healthcare, his medical license should be rescinded immediately.
0: Yeah. Someone wrote to me and said he never actually became licensed. He finished medical school and never became licensed.
1: Okay.
0: So he didn't. Right. He's never practiced medicine. If that is the case, I did not double check that, to be fair. So I don't know. But if maybe that's why, maybe he couldn't pass the, you know, I mean, you have to have board certification, then you have to go and, you know, and actually practice
1: for
0: a while.
1: Well, then he said yes. I mean, normally when you say you're a doctor, it means you can practice.
0: Right. He went to medical school.
1: Yeah.
0: So,
1: okay.
0: Yeah.
1: Yeah.
0: Well,
1: yeah.
0: Then if you've got a PhD and went to medical school, but you're not a practicing doctor, there is a clear difference, because you didn't go through the final stages to actually practice medicine. And that's the question.
1: I believe there was a Seinfeld episode on that. different scenario,
0: yeah,
1: though.
0: Yeah, exactly.
1: But I think it was a podiatrist or something like that, but he hadn't taken the exams yet. Or remember that whole thing about, can she call him a doctor? Well, yes, you can.
0: Right.
1: Oh, so then you're not a doctor. That was, wow. Seinfeld covered everything, didn't they?
0: Every topic.
1: And
0: yes.
1: And so that is, you know, when you encompass it, and then the entire, because that is what's being used. You think about it, that's the core issue that's being used for Democrats not to explain what they actually believe. Mm. You know, I've seen one of the Democrat Socialists of America out there saying, okay, well, you say all these things should be done. How are you going to pay for it? Well, we really don't know. We have no idea, but we believe it's the right thing to do. They can explain. Nothing can they say, okay, here's how it would work and here's how it would be better. And so the radical transgender movement, and I can throw this on top of it too, if you don't agree with it, then you're transphobic, racist, as I screamed, you know, before, because they don't wish to explain it. It shows everything about where, you know, when we talk about socialism and communism, we have said whether it's economic or the insanity of what you're seeing on all the different cultural issues, which is a part of socialism and communism.
0: Yeah. Yeah. Like
1: they don't explain anything.
0: Right.
1: And they lie.
0: Yeah. I did look it up, and indeed, he did not, never completed a medical residency program. And he is so, he does not have a medical license and has never been licensed to practice medicine in any state. He earned a medical degree from Columbia and a doctorate in public health from Oxford. So he's never actually been licensed to practice medicine. And he chose to go into, you know, education, whatever. But there, and but it does, here's the thing. It's what you know, and it's what you've studied, and also what you're, you know, if you're teaching others, or if you're going to work in public health in any way, then you're going to have decision making authority. That's the whole idea. And then, of course, if, you know, he wins a Senate race, he's going to be a lawmaker. And this is a problem. And this is why we talk about they are legally fighting for, the left is legally fighting for children's rights, they call them, rights to mutilate their own genitals and do irreversible things to their bodies.
1: And calling it health care. So we laid out the specific things that used to be criminal.
0: Right.
1: That Democrats are now normalizing, and I think that's what came out of the El Sayed interview, is that all these things, what, you really want to argue that? If you don't stand, I can blow you away on the argument. You believe in circumcision? It's the same thing. No, it's not.
0: No, it is not.
1: You know, it's that, I don't know whether it's true arrogance, confidence, or just plain BSing because he knows he's full of it.
0: Right.
1: So we brought up the other things, you know, how encompassing the radical transgender movement is on so many issues, and just focusing now on the fact that this is the lead issue that's been around for a decade now, that they don't have to explain what they believe. They actually don't have, they just make statements that cannot withstand any type of cross-examination in the arena of ideas. And if you attempt to cross-examine them, then they name call you. You're a racist.
0: Yeah.
1: Because all of a sudden, if you believe that biological women should play against biological women, all of a sudden now that's been turned into racism. Mm-hmm. They don't explain it.
0: Right.
1: There's no explanation as to, well, why is it racism? It just is. You're transphobic and you're racist. Then we go a step further. Here we this, because this happened yesterday. Chicago's Sky principal owner Michael Alter compares Enos Kanter's freedom's ejection to the example of somebody shooting a gun. When pressed why the former NBA player wasn't warned before being thrown out and later banned from the arena. When you shoot a gun at someone, you don't get a warning. Don't do that again. It's, you know, your action doesn't deserve a warning. Alter said freedom became a potential threat when he stepped towards the court during a heated exchange with Sky guard Natasha Cloud. Freedom maintains he never stepped onto the court. He never did, from what I could see, and argues he should have received a warning. He acknowledges the owner acknowledges he doesn't know whether Freedom actually stepped onto the court, but says security acted immediately when he moved in that direction. She's the one that started it. She's the one that scored the basket and pointed at him and picked him out of the crowd.
0: Right.
1: But it's the fact that I can say that what he did was like shooting a gun. Is there any correlation to what happened on there to shooting a gun?
0: No.
1: He can't explain it. And this is where liberalism is now. They make statements, but they can't explain anything. Nothing that they say can withstand cross-examination. And they know that, which is why if you attempt to cross-examine them, the first thing they do is name-call you with the most vicious names that they could, you know, labels that they can possibly come up with.
0: Mm-hmm.
1: You're a racist, you're a transphobe, you're a fascist, you're a Nazi. Mm-hmm. Mm-hmm. You hate women.
0: Yeah.
1: I mean, that's the most beautiful thing is the people that support biological women playing against biological women and that don't want men to play against biological women are viewed as sexist and misogynist, where the opposite is true.
0: Right.
1: I have never seen the level of misogyny, because this isn't just discrimination against women. We saw it with Riley Gaines. You see it with Martina Navratilova. You've seen it with J.K. Rowling. You see, there's this incredible, unbelievable, vicious hatred towards women and men who are saying, "You, Title IX was created so women can play against biological women."
0: Right.
1: And everything that they say, well, there's no difference. There's no difference. There's no difference. And so everything that, you know, you see the thing that the 5 points that Enos Kanter wrote to the NBA, you know, they're getting ready to sue and everything else. Mm-hmm. Look, and the funny thing is, well, see, they've lost now because they can't play in the WNBA.
0: Right.
1: They knew that.
0: Well, they did know it.
1: They know they can't play in the WNBA. They know that's not going to happen. They're challenging the argument that in the arena of ideas should be done. Every single opinion should be able to withstand cross-examination or should be able to be cross-examined. And right. They don't want that on the left.
0: Well, and, you know, here again, Freedom has put up basically their own playbook against them and their own rule book against them. So, and they're saying, yeah, but it's all fake. You know, he's not really transgender. you don't get to make that decision. But let's say, okay, for the sake of argument, then set him aside. He's never going to be able to play. What about a transgender that comes up through high school ranks, college ranks? What about a transgender who, let's say, is a male while playing college ball? And it hits the news. They go through their transition in their junior, senior year. And then they want to try out for the WNBA. What then? What then? Because if they're playing college ball, if they're doing all of that, and it's a biological male playing on a biological male team, and then all of a sudden they announce they're going through a transition, and then the liberal activist media will treat them as a hero. But then the next step could be, well, that person wants to play in the WNBA.
1: Yeah, they can't play in the NCAA, though.
0: No, I'm not saying as a transgender.
1: They want
0: to play in the WNBA.
1: Right.
0: So what now?
1: Well, as we know, because remember, Caitlin really isn't transgender.
0: Right.
1: Because now transgender is not whether you believe you're a woman. It's whether you believe you're a woman and have the right politics behind you.
0: You also have to be an activist.
1: Right. We are Red Eye Radio.
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0: is Eric Cronin, and I'm Gary McNamara. I think he was on Sean Hannity last night, Enos Cantor Freedom. And he said if the WNBA comes out with the rule and says only biological women can play, he's done. He's done. You know, he will not again apply for the draft. Just say biological women only can play in it. This is the hypocrisy of the WNBA. They want to sit there and say it's, you know, they only want biological women to play, but they can't say that.
1: Right.
0: So you would think that the radical transgender movement would be furious with the WNBA for not defining it.
1: Right.
0: But even the radical transgender movement seems to be okay with them saying, "Oh no, okay, we're only going to play biological women.
1: Right.
0: We're not going to allow transgenders to play.
1: Right.
0: But we're going to pretend that we would let them to play if they wanted to play, but we really won't." God. Yeah.
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1: I'm Dave Packer. A dire situation in Nepal. Police there say more than 160 people have been killed after catastrophic flooding. ABC's James Longman.
9: This wall of water unleashed as much energy as a 5.2 magnitude earthquake. Some estimates put it as high as 160 feet. It's left behind a trail of destruction, the mud and the debris now complicating search and rescue efforts.
1: Officials there say 47 Americans are among the hundreds missing, and Australian Prime Minister Anthony Albanese says there are also more than 30 Australians unaccounted for in Nepal.
10: Nepal, you know, is a developing country. It doesn't have the resources that an event like that would have in Australia. So information is difficult. Now, our thoughts are with all those who will be concerned about their loved ones today.
1: Meta agreeing to pay up to $18 billion to settle a landmark case brought by dozens of states. The lawsuit against Meta accused the company of designing Facebook and Instagram to be addictive to children. ABC's Elizabeth Schulze.
11: As part of the agreement, for users under age 18, Instagram and Facebook will set two-hour daily time limits, block the apps from midnight to 6 a.m., hide like counts, and ban some beauty filters.
12: Finally, something was done.
11: Outside the California courtroom, Victoria Hinks emotional. She says her 16-year-old daughter, Alexandra, took her own life after getting addicted to social media.
12: No amount of money is ever going to bring my beautiful daughter back.
11: Meta denies any wrongdoing.
1: The brewing trade war between the U.S. and Canada showing no signs of ending, with Canada vowing retaliatory strikes on American goods starting in September to match U.S. 50% tariffs on Canadian goods. Ontario Premier Doug Ford once again called President Trump a bully.
13: Now, I usually don't use those words, but when your country's under attack and your province is under attack and this guy's just nothing but a bully, it resonated around the world.
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1: Some airport trouble at Chicago's O'Hare Wednesday. ABC's Morgan Norwood.
16: An American Airlines passenger jet pushing back from the gate, blowing 2 tires.
17: We understand that you've got two blown right tires on your main gear.
16: Emergency vehicles swarming the aircraft, initially bound for Charlotte, North Carolina. Passengers deplaning on the taxiway using stairs, later bused to the terminal. It comes just 2 days after 2 different planes landing just hours apart suffered blown tires while landing at O'Hare.
1: Jurors are expected to hear closing arguments in the trial against Lindsey Clancy on Thursday.
18: Jurors heard from 84 witnesses across 21 days of testimony as prosecutors sought to prove that Lindsey Clancy murdered her 3 children. Her defense lawyer doesn't contest that she strangled the children in the basement of their family home, instead arguing she was suffering from postpartum psychosis and heard a voice in her head commanding her to kill the children.
19: And the voice, according to Lindsey, told her that if she did not follow the command, neither she nor her children would be safe.
18: If Clancy is found not guilty due to insanity, she'd be sent to a state psychiatric facility. If she's convicted of murder, she faces a mandatory life sentence. Peter Haralambos, ABC News.
1: A federal judge ordered actor Justin Baldoni and the studio behind the film It Ends With Us to pay his co-star Blake Lively nearly $400,000 in attorney's fees. NVIDIA reported its latest earnings report, doubling its revenue from last year to a whopping $96.22 billion. Dave Packer, ABC News.
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25: From the WPBF 25 First Warning Weather Center, I'm Chief Certified Meteorologist Chris Martinez with a look at South Florida's certified most accurate forecast. Tonight we'll get down in the upper 70s, showers go away, and then as we head into your Thursday, we'll heat up into the low to mid 90s. Expect scattered showers and storms into the afternoon.
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0: Now, it's Red Eye Radio. Gary McNamara and Eric Harley talk about everything from politics to social issues and news of the day. Whether you're up late or you're just starting your day, welcome to the show. From the Relief Factor Studios, this is Red Eye Radio.
1: All across America, we are Red Eye Radio. He is Eric Harley, and I'm Gary McNamara. All right.
2: What?
1: I was...
2: You were wrong!
1: Okay.
2: Wrong! You were wrong.
1: Yesterday, I said, because we looked at the whole Fetterman thing.
2: Mm-hmm.
1: You know, about his, the, was it the New York Times poll? I forgot what it was. Just reading here from Fox News Politics. Fetterman's collapse among his own party is staggering. Just 22% of Pennsylvania Democrats now view him favorably, down from 74% 2 years ago. That's a 52-point free fall. Here's the twist. 73% of Pennsylvania Republicans now back him. Now, it didn't say back him. That's incorrect. It said they have a favorable view of him.
2: Yeah.
1: Making him more popular among GOP voters than their own Senator Dave McCormick. Okay. Excuse me.
2: All right.
1: Senate Majority Leader Thune confirmed he's had conversations with Fetterman about joining the Republican conference.
2: Mm.
1: All right. So the conference, so,
2: well,
1: you know, that he would be, what, an independent, but conference with them. But I would be, you know, and with the, so I'm not completely wrong. But I just said, you know, Republicans are not going to make him a candidate. They might.
2: Well,
1: if you're going to be in the Republican conference in your next election, do you run as a Republican? Remember, I like Fetterman when it comes to his opinion on anti-Semitism and the insanity of the Democratic Party. But he votes with the Democrats 85 to 90% of the time.
2: Yeah.
1: So if you join the Republican conference and you're voting with Democrats 85 to 95% of the time, what's the point? And that's, I was wrong where I said, I don't think the Republicans would want to really, you know, they want to focus on him to show the insanity of the Democratic Party. But the fact is, he votes with Democrats 85 to 90% of the time. Maybe I am wrong on that. Maybe Republicans will say, look, we've gone so far left, Fetterman fits in with us.
2: Well, but the question is, would he actually follow through, and would he be voting more with the Republicans after that? Is that
1: right?
2: Is it going to be a clear change, or is he going to do what the Republicans are doing and becoming more left?
1: Well, but I mean, Bernie Sanders is an independent.
2: Yeah. Yeah.
1: But he votes with Democrats. He conferences with Democrats.
2: Yeah.
1: But he votes with them, what, 95 to 100% of the time?
2: Oh, yeah.
1: Maybe 100% of the time?
2: Right.
1: 98, 99% of the time?
2: Yeah.
1: For Thune to be saying, you know, we'd like to have Fetterman join the Republican conference, you know, okay, I'm an independent, but I'm a Democrat, but I conference with the Republicans.
2: Yeah.
1: And somebody who votes 90%, 85 to 90% Democrat, what's the point?
2: Yeah, exactly. You know, if he's not going to change his fundamental convictions and have that reflect in his voting, then and I don't know that I'm there yet, that I'm confident he would do that. I don't know. He would have to come out and say, here's where I've had my change of heart. You know, now, the problem is, if he's, you know, here in a few years running for re-election, he's got to convince the people of his state, you know, look, I'm going to run as an independent. I think the Democratic Party has gone way too far. I'm not going to stand for the anti-Semitism. And you go on and, you know, I mean.
1: Well, but he said, what would change me to become a Republican would be if my party became the anti-Semitism party. They are!
2: Well, no, that's it. They already, it's, you're there.
1: They are, I know.
2: You're there. And you know, it's going to take a lot for me to believe that he's going to trust that he's going to do that. Unless he comes out and actually says, you know, because he would have to go through issue by issue on fiscal issues, on a number of things. Again, 9 out of 10 times, he's voting with his party. And he's calling out the radicals, but if you're still voting with them, you're not really changing. And you're just talking.
1: You got to wear a shirt and tie if you're a Republican.
2: You do. Under your hoodie and basketball shorts. You wear the basketball shorts over your suit.
1: But wow. The Democrats would agree to go back to the old dress code if that was the case.
2: They'd right. Like, and,
1: yeah, sorry.
2: Exactly.
1: what was the point I wanted to make here? I forgot what it was.
2: But if he's he's not going to, then you know.
1: Oh, I know. Yeah. On the anti-Semitism, I can see Democrats. You guys are wrong. We're not anti-Semitic. We disagree with the anti-Semitism. We just believe that anti-Semitism is all part of the big tent,
2: and
1: that we should have discussions on it.
2: Yeah. Okay. Yeah.
1: That's what they're doing. No, everybody now is doing the big tent.
2: Yeah.
1: Even right. I figured they would drop it, and they're not.
2: No.
1: Oh, no. You know, we're a big tent. So, you know, Nazism, fascism, socialism, communism, anti-Semitism, misogyny. That's all part of our big tent.
2: Yeah.
1: We include that in our, we want to include that in our big tent. Why?
2: Right.
1: Why?
2: Right.
1: Why?
2: You don't think it, and then they're trying to walk that line where I don't agree with it, but we have to include it. If you don't agree with it, you have to call it out. If you don't agree with it, what you're saying is it's wrong.
1: Well, if you're a part of a political party and you say, I don't believe in it.
2: Yeah.
1: And it's the most radical. it's promoting the most radical things in human history, you should be saying it has no place in our party because here's what our party stands for.
2: Yeah.
1: And what they're saying, no, racism, misogyny, anti-Semitism, Nazism. We don't agree with it, but that has a place within our party.
2: Yeah, right.
1: We should be discussing those issues. I'm sorry, in my political party, I don't need to be discussing. Let's talk about the benefits of Nazism and communism and anti-Semitism and bigotry and misogyny and sexism.
2: Nope.
1: Let's talk about it. You know, I want to be able to see your point.
2: Yeah, right.
1: You know, please explain to me why the hatred of biological women is a good thing. Am I missing something? Is it me? Have I not had an open enough mind to understand your racism and your misogyny? Does racism and misogyny have a point? And am I missing that point?
2: Yeah.
1: Let's have that discussion.
2: Let's have a discussion.
1: No and hell no should be the answer.
2: Exactly.
1: And they can't do it.
2: They can't.
1: Why? Because they don't believe they can win an election, but they actually believe it has a part in their party, and they favor, whatever degree they favor it, because if you don't favor it, then you don't sit there and say Nazism, anti-Semitism is a part of our party.
2: Right.
1: Misogyny is a part of our party. Hating women is a part of our party. Judging people by groups and not individuals is part of our party.
2: Yeah.
1: Because a party is supposed to promote a particular ideological narrative, a number of ideological narratives on the issues of what they believe. And if you detract from that, then you should question why we should have that person in our political party.
2: Yeah. I mean, I don't, they're trying to walk the fence. Because November 4th, they'll be right at it. Whether they win or lose, they'll be right at it again. Especially if they win. If they win either the House or the Senate. They're going to be right at it again. They're going to be, well, no, we believe blah, blah, blah, blah, blah, blah, blah, blah, blah. This is some of the Democrats just trying not to go overboard because they know either in their districts or in their state that they can't get away with that kind of radicalism out loud.
1: So I should expand it more.
2: Yeah.
1: The racism of identity politics, the racism of anti-Semitism, the misogyny of the radical transgender movement, the women hatred of that, destroying the Constitution, getting rid of the Senate, getting rid of the Electoral College, getting rid of the President of the United States, because the President of the United States would be under the control of a one branch legislature because the Senate would be gone. The Supreme Court, gone.
2: Yeah.
1: Defund, no military, no police. These are all the things that Democrats are saying should be a big part of their party. That, oh, okay, no. The health care to cut off the genitals of young, of children.
2: Yeah.
1: This is something that, that we all agree on. You know, I mean, it's just, it's absolute insanity. I mean, it's just crazy. And it is, in a way, I have a perverted sense of awe because you cannot believe that half the country is going along with it. You know, we have no problem. And there's a ton of conservative talk show hosts and Republican-leaning talk show hosts that criticize the Republican Party and the president when they disagree with him.
2: Yeah.
1: It happens all the time. There is a healthy debate within the party.
2: Right.
1: There isn't inside the Democratic Party. None. And the Republicans have none of the absolute insane, evil, radical proposals that the Democrats have. Not even close.
2: No.
1: No. And not even on the whole, you know, if you want to talk to tariffs issue, tariffs are something that's been mainstream, whether you agree with it or disagree with it, tariffs have been mainstream for a significant period of time, for 100 years in this country at least.
2: Yeah.
1: It's been something that has been talked about economically speaking.
2: Right.
1: And so, but you look at it, the debate goes back and forth. There's nothing like the radicalism. You know, I'm glad that we mentioned the poll that was done. I forgot what college did it. Did the poll and said, no, the radicalism is in the Democratic Party.
2: Yeah.
1: Republicans believe the same thing, really basically the same thing that they believed for a long time. There may be a populist economic movement that I completely disagree with that's more liberal, but it's all within the mainstream. And Republicans have held that, you know, good God, some of the things that Trump has promoted and the populist, economic wing has proposed. Buchanan was talking about 40, 50 years ago.
2: Right. You know, and this is the problem that we have. Especially when we talk about, these ideas now that come straight from socialism that are seeping into the Republican Party, ownership in business and things like this. Both Josh Hawley and the president have introduced ideas like that, and others, they're not alone. By the way, it's not the first time the Republican Party has moved further left. They have been doing this for years. It's one of our greatest concerns. And it gives more and more credibility to the populace out there saying, well, yeah, they're both the same party. You know, there's little difference. Actually, there are differences. Still today, there are differences. But those differences are disappearing if the GOP is going to kick the door open for the left, for the Democratic Party to come in and enact full socialism, because they can take the ball and run with it once they get into power. The Democrats can say, hey, the GOP agrees with us on this.
1: Yeah, but, on price controls, you brought up, for example, Josh Hawley, who believes in certain price, controls,
2: yeah,
1: you know, for credit cards, for
2: right,
1: example.
2: Right.
1: It's
2: yeah,
1: price controls is what
2: right,
1: it is.
2: Mm-hmm.
1: Nixon, a Republican.
2: Yeah.
1: He put price controls into action.
2: Yep.
1: And we saw the disaster.
2: It didn't work.
1: So, these are things that Republicans discuss back and forth, but they aren't getting rid of the Constitution of the United States.
2: Right.
1: They're not child mutilation and women hatred. It's
2: right,
1: not the racism of the, identity politics, judging people by groups and not individuals. It's not the filth of anti-Semitism that exists in there in the Democratic Party. These are ideas that no major political party has that the mainstream of that party has held. That's the difference.
2: Those are the clear differences. That's why I said there are still big differences between the two. Huge differences. Yeah. So quit opening the door for them on other things that matter and will matter long term.
1: We are Red Eye Radio.
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0: Sarah Cronin, and I'm Gary McNamara. Some inflation numbers out yesterday. We'll get to that following the bottom of the hour. In other news, because of the popularity of the WNBA, excuse me, the WDSA, the NFL has ended their Pro Bowl game.
1: Oh.
0: That's spin, isn't it?
1: Yeah, right. That's I love that.
0: Massive spin.
1: That's yeah.
0: Massive inaccurate spin there.
1: Yeah.
0: But the NFL, I mean, they ended the tackle game, what, in 2022?
1: Yeah.
0: Because nobody wanted to play in it anymore. It was well, like, no, I'll get injured.
1: I can't afford an injury for this.
0: I can't afford an injury. You know? And so, and then it was like they kept going down the line until people would accept it. And it was like, that's sort of diluting it a little bit. So then they decided to hold flag football games.
1: Sorry.
0: And after the... after the numbers this year, I think the numbers, which I think were like 2 million.
1: Yeah.
0: It had gone up to, the first year, there's a curiosity when they did the flag football. There 6 million people watched, went down to 2 million. They're like, why are we doing this?
1: Yeah, right.
0: Let's just
1: move on.
0: Why are we playing flag football?
1: We already have exhibit games. They're called games. It's called the football season.
0: Well, no, the exhibition games would be the
1: preseason. I guess preseason,
0: games.
1: You know, that's the warm up for the season. You don't need any more exhibition games.
0: Oh,
1: you know, the real interest has always been the actual season.
0: Yeah, it's like but the real big thing is, you know, especially in football, the average football player, you know, that is like 4 years.
1: Yeah.
0: And I, you know, you sit there and you see these people that play for, you know, 3 years and their knee goes and yeah, they may get, you know, but on the lower rung, you know, and that's why they tell these players, look, you may sit there, you may be making $700,000 a year, but you got your agent, you got this, you got this.
1: Yeah.
0: After 4 years, you're probably done.
1: Yeah.
0: So you may totally get in cash $1 million and after expenses, you have $800,000. Well, that's it. You got to go get a regular job now. You put that away for your retirement.
1: A friend of mine that I graduated high school with, Marvin Allen, he played for the Patriots after he graduated from Tulane and played for 4 years as a running back. You know, didn't hold any records or anything else. But after that 4 years, went to work in the back office for many teams, most recently.
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4: ABC News, I'm Dave Packer. A dire situation in Nepal where police say more than 160 people have been killed after catastrophic flooding. ABC's James Longman.
5: This wall of water unleashed as much energy as a 5.2 magnitude earthquake. Some estimates put it as high as 160 feet. It's left behind a trail of destruction, the mud and the debris now complicating search and rescue efforts.
4: Nepal efforts say that 47 Americans are among the hundreds missing. Meta agreed to pay up to $18 billion to settle a landmark case brought by dozens of states. The lawsuit against Meta accused the company of designing Facebook and Instagram to be addictive to children. As part of the agreement, for users under the age of 18, Instagram and Facebook will set two-hour daily time limits, block the apps from midnight to 6 a.m., and hide like counts. The brewing trade war between the U.S. and Canada showing no sign of ending, with Canada vowing retaliatory strikes on American goods starting in September to match up 50% tariffs on Canadian goods from the U.S.
6: I didn't even think twice about it. It looked normal, same shape, same color, just a pill my friend handed me. But it wasn't what I thought it was. Fake pills contain fentanyl, and you can't tell by looking at them. That's why knowing what you're taking

0: 847-3733.
1: From the WPBF 25 First Warning Weather Center, I'm Chief Certified Meteorologist Chris Martinez with a look at South Florida's certified most accurate forecast. Tonight we'll get down in the upper 70s, showers go away, and then as we head into your Thursday, we'll heat up into the low to mid 90s. Expect scattered showers and storms into the afternoon.
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1: And he is Eric Cronin. I'm Gary McNamara. More inflation numbers, but different inflation numbers are out. We'll get to that in just a minute.
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1: You know, when we talk about inflation, there are actually two reports that come out each month for the month before. One is the Consumer Price Index, and the other is a Personal Consumption Expenditure Price Index called the PCE. There's the CPI, then there's the PCE. The PCE came out yesterday. We already got the Consumer Price Index, but a couple weeks ago. On it. Now, the Fed uses this. This is their preferred forecasting tool. They believe that this is probably, which means they believe it's more accurate. Now, just so you know, when the Consumer Price Index tracks items directly paid for by consumers, it excludes

0: includes medical costs paid by insurance or government programs. PCE gets its data from business surveys, what business sells, whereas the CPI gets its data directly from consumer surveys, what households say they buy. So it's different. So it's the total cost of things. For example, if you buy something, if your insurance company pays higher medical costs, that should count.
1: Yeah.
0: You know, if you don't pay for it, but it counts, and that's why they.
1: But somebody is. Yeah.
0: Yeah, that's why they look and go, well, that's the entire. We're talking about inflation through the entire system. We need to count more of the entire system if it's going to be accurate. But the personal consumption expenditures increased a seasonally adjusted 0.2% for the month, putting the annual inflation rate at 3.7%. The Commerce Department reported yesterday. Both were 0.1 percentage points above the consensus. Stripping out food and energy costs, it rose 3.3% and 0.2% in line with forecast. The report also showed that the personal income rose 0.4% while spending increased 0.2%, both stronger than expected. That means for that month of July, actually, the income rose. Now, for the last couple of years, income has not kept up with inflation. And that's right. Still the case. That hasn't evened it out yet or put it above. Goods prices actually declined in the month of July in this report, driven by 2.7% decrease in gasoline and other related goods. Now, that's going to go up for August.
1: Yeah.
0: I saw right. 390 the other day, 389. It's the highest I've seen it in Texas since the war began. Now, the other gas station
1: I saw it
0: down
1: in
0: the
1: Oklahoma.
0: Road was 359.
1: Yeah, I saw it in Oklahoma at 430 a gallon, but it was an isolated gas station that was, I don't know where they got their pricing. And I thought, this has to be wrong. It has to be the diesel price. No, the diesel price was like 540. It was crazy. And then just down the road, it was $3.79. And when I got back into Texas. So I don't know why in the world they had it up to $4.30 a gallon. That's a huge swing. But it was isolated. That's the highest I've seen it so far throughout all this. So, yeah.
0: I'm actually looking at the report. You know, I'm looking at the actual U.S. Bureau of Labor Statistics. They don't have it. You know, they don't have it broken down like they do the CPI into different products. Because that's the thing that we've talked about. When you get to the products that people actually buy, that's the problem. But it's done now. It really doesn't matter. We're basically set for the election, and the election is. When it comes to what's negative for the Republicans, it's the fact that prices and the majority of the public blames the Trump administration and Republicans for the prices.
1: Yeah.
0: Right. And the war. And on the Democrat side, it's all the insanity that we've talked about. Now, the positive. Would be what, and this is what the public would notice. You know, we talked about what Newt Gingrich wrote about yesterday, you know, the whole deregulation and all that, but that's to the public, blah, blah, blah, blah, blah.
1: Right.
0: It isn't to us. It means something. You know, the fact that the murder rate is the lowest that it's been, what? How long? The murder rate has just plummeted.
1: Yeah. Did I see 10 years?
0: No. Way longer than that. Way longer. Decades. It was just unbelievable how low the murder rate in this country. So when you look at crime, you look at deregulation, there's a ton of stuff that the Trump administration has done good. The problem is the only thing that matters to the a significant portion of the public, which I would say would be independents, is their own personal economy. Now, the other thing, though, that makes that that you look in when you look at what the pollsters are looking at, even if the public blames Republicans and the Trump administration for their own personal economy, they don't believe Democrats are the solution, and Democrats are insane right now in the issues.
1: Yeah. Yeah.
0: The other thing is, Trump is the Republican Party. He is.
1: Mm-hmm.
0: That's the, you know, that's it, when the president, and especially a president as strong as he is, the Republicans have followed along with him, so there's really no difference. But when you actually get down to an election in the House or even the Senate, how important is the president versus the personalities and how they promote it? You know, how they promote what they what they're going to do for your particular state. There's a ton of unknowns here. You know, I, for example, how the polls way were off on the members of the DSA. But then the number of people that thought that Darlene Graham had no chance.
1: Mm.
0: There are a bunch of you know, conservative political people out there saying, oh, we got it wrong. We thought no way would she win after that blunder. And that's why we say, look, we last thing I'm going to do is make a prediction. I made a sort of prediction and was wrong on it yesterday. Not a real big one, but I said, they go, eh, Republicans will never want Fetterman to run because he, you know, as a Republican, but they want him to join the conference. So I view that as being partially wrong if Thune is asking him to be part of the conference when he votes 85 to 90% Democrat.
1: Mm-hmm.
0: And does that mean down the road that if he decided to run as a Republican, that the Republican establishment would actually say, let's put a guy in there who disagrees with us 85 to 90% of the time?
1: Right.
0: And make him part of our party.
1: Right.
0: I don't want that tent to be that big.
1: Okay, so one report here saying that in 2024 that the rate was the lowest since 1969, according to analysis of the FBI data. They've been keeping consistent data, they say, since 1960. The one I saw, another one, a claim I saw, wasn't a decade. It was a century, saying going back to 1900.
0: That's what I saw that too, but I didn't know if that was accurate.
1: There's some caveats to those numbers.
0: Right.
1: Because they look at the consistency of how the data was basically tracked. And now, in the modern age, of course, we have, even in the 60s, starting in 1960, it became more consistent keeping track of that data. And it was, I was thinking decade, but it actually was century. But I don't know that that claim is accurate. So I'd have to look at the details of how they got to those numbers. Still, murder rates down. You know, and if you look at that and let's just say, okay, since 1969, you know, it's a big deal. But you know, there. What really concerns me is this new violence.
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2: From the WPBF 25 First Warning Weather Center, I'm Chief Certified Meteorologist Chris Martinez with a look at South Florida's certified most accurate forecast. Tonight we'll get down in the upper 70s, showers go away, and then as we head into your Thursday, we'll heat up into the low to mid 90s. Expect scattered showers and storms into the afternoon.
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3: From the WPBF 25 First Warning Weather Center, I'm Chief Certified Meteorologist Chris Martinez with a look at South Florida's certified most accurate forecast. Tonight we'll get down in the upper 70s, showers go away, and then as we head into your Thursday, we'll heat up into the low to mid 90s. Expect scattered showers and storms into the afternoon.
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0: Bearwood Eye Radio. He is Eric Cronin. I'm Gary McNamara. But as for inflation, that's set now in the people's mind. That's not going to change before. So we'll see what happens. But basically, it's going to be the war. And by the way, I'm not talking about how I think, because I think the president taking on Iran was the correct thing to do. I don't like how they went back and forth. I didn't like the memorandum of understanding. I don't want to have a deal with them unless the deal is complete and total surrender. I think that that they haven't wobbled. The president hasn't wobbled in a significant period of time now over the economic blockade. And I hope he continues that way. If he does, he has my support there. But independence, which decide every election, I don't think their minds where my mind is at all.
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0: Now, it's Red Eye Radio. Gary McNamara and Eric Harley talk about everything from politics to social issues and news of the day. Whether you're up late or you're just starting your day, welcome to the show from the Relief Factor Studios. This is Red Eye Radio.
1: All across America, we are Red Eye Radio. He is Eric Harley and I'm Gary McNamara. And so yesterday, the death of Tim Curry, also 80 years old.
2: Yeah.
1: And it's interesting because the first thing I think of is Home Alone 2. You know, like, well, what about the Rocky Horror Picture Show? And I went, are you kidding me? I was never into that at all.
2: First of all, I'm not a fan of musicals. And you know what? If people want to go and they want to do the cosplay and sing along, that's great. Whatever. That's fine. For me, it was a TV movie. Actually, it was a miniseries. It. Stephen King.
1: Oh, yeah. It. Yeah. Yeah.
2: And his face in that makeup was perfect.
1: I agree with
2: you. Oh, my gosh. Scary. And I thought,
1: That's the one in the cave, right?
2: Yeah. It's in the cave.
1: The kids.
2: And it starts with, you know, him hiding in the sewer drain.
1: Yeah, okay,
2: at first, The whole thing, and then the balloons and all of that. But his face in that clown makeup, I never had, you know, some people will tell you, oh, man, I got a fear of clowns. I never had a fear of clowns until then. And it was just, all day scary. And Richard Thomas was in that movie. It was, you know.
1: Yes, it was.
2: I'm not the biggest Stephen King fan. I just take it, you know, movie by movie, book by book, whatever. It's, you know, there are some that I like and some that are like, eh. Yeah. And that one, though.
1: And that's tough for you since you agree with his politics.
2: Oh, I'm such a big fan of his politics. I 100% agree. It's a big tent here at Red Eye Radio.
1: Not that big of a tent.
2: It's not that big. And it wouldn't be a circus tent with clowns, I'll tell you that right now. But I don't know, maybe it's growing up with those TV movies that came out. I think of Kurt Russell as Elvis. I think of all these great movies that were made for TV movies. And this was a Stephen King miniseries, basically. And it was, man, it was Tim Curry in that makeup. I didn't know that he had suffered a stroke a few years ago. And he had basically been trying to recover since. And I saw an interview with him. This goes back several months. And I had no idea. I had no idea. You know, when Dolly Parton passed, we didn't really know of her cancer. There was something going on. We knew when her sister put out the message saying, we need you to pray for Dolly. And then Dolly came out and said, hey, there's nothing wrong. She's, you know, I'm fine. God bless my sister, but I'm going to be around for a long time and that kind of thing. But when artists kind of keep that to themselves, and I think I thought immediately of Norm Macdonald, he was battling cancer, they say, for over 10 years.
1: Yep.
2: Never once brought it up. And, you know, his last stand-up bit he did on Letterman, which was his last appearance on Letterman, like in Letterman's last week on CBS, he cried at the end because Letterman gave him so much airtime over the years. But I had to wonder, you know, after he had passed, how much of that was, you know, he knew that this was, you know, it was just that it was the end of an era, but also at that time he was battling his illness. So there's a lot of stuff that you don't see by these famous people, and it is actually by design. The word is Norm Macdonald didn't want people to think of him in that way. They wanted him to think of him because of his comedy. And you could probably, I don't know this, you could probably apply that to Dolly Parton. She's somebody who's adored. She didn't want to burden people with her illness and have them all concerned. She wants everybody to be happy. You know, and I don't know about Tim Curry, because he did eventually talk about his stroke, but dying at the age of 80, because he had said during the interview, you know, every day is a challenge. He had been recovering for quite some time of this stroke, and every day was a challenge. And again, this goes back several months ago is when I saw it. And I don't know exactly what, I can't remember when that stroke happened, but he said he had been fighting to recover from that stroke and had limited mobility since.
1: You know, because you think about it, when you're a celebrity and you have a very, very sad story, you know, of sickness. For example, Christina Applegate.
2: Yeah, yeah.
1: From Married with Children.
2: Yeah, who battles MS.
1: Yeah, and she was in the hospital for a while there.
2: Yeah.
1: Just got out, a couple of weeks ago, yeah. Again.
2: Right.
1: And she talks publicly, about it. Now, she doesn't have, you know, for example, she's not active, really.
2: Right.
1: You know, she was in a couple of things.
2: Mm-hmm.
1: But, you know, it's extremely sad. I don't mind it if they do that. It doesn't bother me at all.
2: Yeah.
1: I still.
2: If they talk about it?
1: If they talk about their illness.
2: Oh, no. I think it's. Yeah, I think their intent is to help people and say, hey, you know, for those going through it, progressive MS is very, very, very tough.
1: And it makes me appreciate, because, you know, as remember when Married with Children was controversial? Now you see, well, it would be today for the woke. It would be.
2: Yeah.
1: But if it could, like on YouTube, all the clips are there. I mean, because I just let it run and all of a sudden there's a bunch of Married with Children. Mm. By the way, the greatest populist speech ever in the history of Hollywood was Al Bundy and the beer tax. The best ever.
2: Yeah.
1: Best ever. Ever populist speech that's ever been done. J.D. Vance will never come close to that. What Al Bundy did.
2: Yeah.
1: But she had such an incredible, I mean, her timing, her comedic timing was some of the best I've ever seen from a young actor ever.
2: Yeah.
1: I mean, she was just, and the dumber she was, the better she could pull it off. And I don't think it's appreciated, because Married with Children was just viewed by some as sort of a B comedy.
2: Kind of a throwaway,
1: A throwaway, and it wasn't. I mean, it was...
2: It was well written. Well done.
1: Extremely. And with age, it's like a fine wine.
2: Yeah, yeah.
1: You know, because just of the topics that they cover, mm-hmm. and that, you know, basically they're the Babylon Bee. Nothing is sacred at all. It's sort of like the Mad Magazine, whatever, on everything, and everybody's in on the joke and everybody is laughing. But her sense of comedic timing, to me, is some of the best I've ever seen on TV. She was that good at it, and was so young in doing it. But I tell you one thing about it. I'll never forget when I worked at a radio station one time, and everybody except me and maybe a couple of other people, they were all into the Rocky Horror Picture Show, and it got to be Halloween, and somebody had to, come on, Gary, you got to, like,
2: no,
1: I don't want to go.
2: No.
1: So I went, I was in the other room. I watched like 3 seconds of it. I go, not into it, guys.
2: It's not my thing.
1: Yeah. I just, and you know what they said to me?
2: Mm.
1: We sat and watched your Buffalo Bills lose another Super Bowl with you. That was so, as if I owed them then.
2: Yeah,
1: like
2: right.
1: I owed them to watch the Rocky Horror Picture Show. And I was like, I just don't, not in, it just doesn't do anything for me. I would just.
2: But, you know, it's Tim Curry had a great comedy timing. You know, he was very good.
1: Oh, and in Home Alone 2?
2: Yeah.
1: He was fantastic in it. Absolutely fantastic.
2: Yeah. But I'll never look at clowns the same because of him.
1: I think it was great in it.
2: You know, because you can put makeup, right, on people and their faces and their facial features kind of disappear. That didn't happen in that movie with him. It actually accentuated, and I think
1: that's great.
2: Maybe the makeup artists who were responsible for that knew that, and the casting agents and everyone knew that it actually brought out his facial features that made him look scary. And that is tough to do.
1: What a great observation.
2: You know, it wasn't, you could have put, I guess, a number of people, actors, in that makeup. But Tim Curry's eyes, his big eyes, and then his mouth, and because the clown had fangs, his mouth with the fangs, you can't duplicate that with, it would be hard to duplicate that. That's his facial features coming through that makeup. And that was the monster part. The clown isn't the monster. He made the clown the monster. And that was actually pretty scary to me. I mean, it was just well done. I don't freak out over horror movies, but that was well done. Well done. And, you look at performers, and it's, you know, you see, thinking of Tim Curry at the age of 80, thinking of Dolly Parton at the age of 80, and that's because, well, thanks to, and she would have said this, she said it many times, thanks to surgery, most of her body wasn't 80.
1: No, but that's a great point. There are some people that are ageless. I can't imagine an 80-year-old Tim Curry. Can't imagine an 80-year-old Dolly Parton.
2: Well, Dolly's mindset, energy,
1: the stereotype of it,
2: right?
1: The stereotype of an 80-year-old, what you would expect from the average person who is slowed down, a little bit, you know, a little bit hunched over.
2: And right.
1: You could never imagine Tim Curry like that. Could never imagine Dolly Parton like
2: no,
1: that.
2: No, she, and every time she went out, she presented herself exactly in the same manner, energy-wise, smile, sense of humor, and, of course, the makeup and the hair and the outfit, all of it. She knew, this is what my audience, this is what the public expects of me, and this is who I am as a person, so that's who I'm going to be.
1: You know, you think about it, the makeup and the hair and everything else, yet she related to the common person, unlike, I don't know, she crossed all cultural boundaries.
2: Well,
1: all political boundaries, cultural boundaries, music boundaries, whatever.
2: Yeah.
1: She just crossed everything. It didn't matter that she had the big hair, the makeup, the glittery clothes. None of that mattered.
2: Nobody.
1: Everybody got who she was. She was viewed as genuine.
2: Yes.
1: With
2: I was about to
1: all
2: say,
1: the artificial stuff.
2: There is no one that has been more genuine while on the outside, right, presenting, let's just face it, not very genuine.
1: Exactly.
2: You know, think about that.
1: Right, I know.
2: Because it would be easy, you know, to just say, well, she's all hair and makeup. She's all hair and makeup, and also what was on the inside as a person was extremely genuine. I don't think anybody has ever, except for Gene Simmons, a kiss, worn that much makeup, that big a hair, heels that high, and then come off as a mostly grounded person as well.
1: Yeah. Yeah.
2: But maybe those two people, the only ones ever. But she was, and she was.
1: Yeah,
2: well.
1: But you never saw Gene Simmons in his heyday, you know, because he was always in the makeup.
2: Right.
1: You didn't see a lot of interviews.
2: Right.
1: She was who she was with the makeup.
2: Day one. Yeah. Day one.
1: That would be the difference, I would
2: and
1: say.
2: And again, she quit a successful show, leaving the Porter Wagoner show, went on her own, and knew she had more, you know, to offer as an artist. And her work speaks for itself. I mean, if you want to talk about global respect that crossed genres.
1: Yeah.
2: I mean, when she was nominated, you know, in the whole Rock and Roll Hall of Fame thing, people went, really? And then you think, well, I mean, she had some pop hits. And also, again, you think about the trendsetter that she was in terms of her work, what she created as music, as a songwriter and performer, you know, and probably maybe with hair and makeup too. You know, she encouraged people, some women out there, but it was really about her as a person, you know. So, yeah, sad to hear about Tim Curry. I hate that anybody would have to suffer for for any amount of time after a stroke or whatever illness. Certainly still reeling, you know, from the death of Dolly Parton, no doubt.
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0: Sarah Carling, and I'm Gary McNamara. Do you remember just a couple of weeks ago when AOC was doing that interview and she was saying, well, that woke one, you know, that was, you know, that was old stuff. You
1: right.
0: know,
1: we've moved on.
0: And we went, what are you talking about? Hmm. You haven't moved on at all. And then she said, well, are you a member of you're not a member of the DSA. No. Well, you're a member of the New York. Oh, yeah, the local one, but not the national. And we went, she's trying to separate herself from the DSA. That's not going to work.
2: No.
0: The national DSA is going to say, what are you talking about? Are you trying to say you're not a part of us? Because the whole thing where she talked about woke one, oh, that was just a silly thing that happened because of the times or whatever.
1: Yeah.
0: I go, what are you talking about? Woke two is worse than woke one.
2: Yes.
0: Well, AOC rejoins the DSA after membership lapse of 7 years.
1: Yeah. Of course.
0: She had to. I'm sure she heard from the DSA. Don't you dare try to separate yourself from us.
2: Well, no, that's the look. You can't. The radicals lead, and you cannot try. And there's no way you can't. You can't get out of it. You and I have been predicting this stuff for years. You know, at some point you become the oppressor if you're not going to be as radical or more radical than the far than the most radical of the left, then you're out, and they'll come after you.
0: And it's really interesting. The DSA said it decided to disclose AOC's membership details amid reports that she could run for president in the next election cycle. I'm telling you, it came from that interview where she tried to distance herself from the DSA. Oh, yeah, I'm a part of the DSA local chapter of New York, but not the national. Oh, no, not the national, no. And they just let it go. And you and I both said at the time, we went, I wonder if the national DSA is going to allow her to get away with it. Nope. You cannot try to. And that's what she was. The whole concept of that interview, she was trying to set herself up as a moderate.
2: Yeah.
0: What happened then. And that was because of 2020. But, I mean, I forgot the word she used.
1: Right.
0: But she tried to poo-poo it. That's no big deal.
1: Right.
0: Oh, no, I'm not a part of the national DSA, just the local in New York.
1: Uh-huh.
0: Sorry, AOC.
1: Can't get away with that.

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0: 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Eric Harley and Gary McNamara. 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
1: We are Red Eye Radio. He is Eric Harley and I'm Gary McNamara. Oh my gosh. Oh,
2: what? Geez, what?
1: You got it.
2: What do you have? What? What's happening? What? What is it?
1: Mark Kelly. He was on with Peppermint Patty on MS Now.
2: Yeah.
1: That's Jen Psaki for people who don't know.
2: Right.
1: Listen to this, all right? You and I have not talked about this off the air. Okay.
2: Yeah.
1: On Wednesday's broadcast of MSN, What Time Is It?, the briefing with Peppermint Patty, Senator Mark Kelly said Secretary of War Pete Hegseth's attitude that the U.S. military is all about killing people is not healthy. He said, I think the Secretary of Defense has done the members of the military a big disservice by the way he's been conducting himself on the job, getting on stage, talking about about focusing on the military being lethal. That attitude from the top, it's not healthy for members of the military to hear this. I mean, just the stuff he was saying today, so you could see why officers who have attended service academies, imagine if you went to West Point and every day you were walking by a plaque where it says when the law and orders are in conflict, you follow the law, and then you think about that, and you think about some of the things the military is being asked to do. And then you have a Secretary of Defense that's talking about setting records, 10,000 targets struck in this period of time, and now we set a new record, 12,000.
2: Mm-hmm.
1: What an idiot.
2: Yeah.
1: That's what the military is about. We live in a society. You know, it was the same thing. You know, you saw how many people were deported from Washington.
2: Yeah.
1: You saw that, right?
2: Yeah.
1: Last weekend? Thousands.
2: Yep. Yeah.
1: Not a peep. Americans want things done. They don't want to know how the sausage is made. And right. that's what Mark Kelly is doing there. That's the reason that the military exists. Military exists to defend the United States of America and to protect our national.

0: national interests. How do you do that? How does the military do that? You kill people.
1: Yeah. You have to defend the U.S. And how do you defend the U.S.? You kill people.
0: You kill the enemy. There's nothing immoral about saying that. And this is where Mark Kelly, you know, he sort of goes along. It's interesting because he is out in space a lot. Remember talking when he was talking to that one, I don't know, blogger, liberal blogger on the steps of somewhere. And she said, we really don't need billionaires. You know, you're right. We really don't need billionaires. Do you have a mind of your own or you're out in space somewhere, sir?
1: Well, no.
0: I mean, it's like that.
1: For the longest time, he stayed quiet on issues. He wouldn't say. He wouldn't answer questions. And now you're right. He just seems to follow wherever the radicals are going.
0: Right. And I don't agree with everything Hegseth has done, but I do agree with his focus on ensuring that the military is not a woke organization.
1: Right.
0: Whose job is to make everybody happy. It's about defeating the enemy, and to defeat the enemy, you got to kill people.
1: Yep.
0: And so when he talks about setting a record for targets, when you say that, what does that do? When you're the Secretary of Defense, Secretary of War, whatever, when you're in charge of the military.
1: Yeah.
0: And you're out there saying, we just set a record by targeting 14,000 instead of 12,000. What does that tell your enemy? We're better at getting you.
1: We'll find you.
0: You say that because it's a deterrent.
1: Yep.
0: You know, for somebody being an astronaut, he really seems like he has no clue on so many different issues.
1: No, I mean, he has been completely clueless.
0: Yep.
1: But we're learning his convictions. The military killing people? That shouldn't be a thing? Well, then what would they do? Take their weapons away? Have them become, no offense to mall cops? Stop terrorists. If you attack us, we'll throw our keys at you?
0: Yeah.
1: You're just absolutely...
0: But he does
1: clueless.
0: But he does hit a nerve with a significant portion of the population that doesn't want to know what you actually have to do.
1: Well, but this
0: and
1: is...
0: I think the immigration thing was perfect.
1: Yeah.
0: We're still doing the same thing.
1: Yeah.
0: It's just they're not publicizing it. The American public is fine with it.
1: Well, and here's another thing, too. What is he doing here? He's slowly...
0: I was talking about immigration, though. I was just,
1: right.
0: I was using the immigration. Okay.
1: Sure. But what is he doing here overall? Slowly following the DSA.
0: Yeah. Yep.
1: Because if the military, if we get to a point where the military didn't kill people, well, we don't need the military. First of all, we don't need a budget for the military, and then we don't need the military. That's right off the DSA playbook. That's part of their goal, their mission. So he's jumping onto it by saying it differently, but it's the same idea. And that's it. Immigration, same thing. Open borders. And he's absolutely clueless. Gotta look, if you're going to be radical, you've got to lead. Senator Kelly, you can't just go out there and go, oh, yeah, well, we should be, and then soft walk basically the same ideas. Nope.
0: But it is, again, there is what's significant is he realizes, and that's why I use immigration as an example, that the American public knows what these organizations do. They want them to do it. But don't talk about what you actually do.
1: No. Yeah, don't.
0: He understands. Don't let us know.
1: Yeah.
0: You know, it's like the public on the national debt. They don't care.
1: No.
0: You take the polling. Look at the polling when you take the polling on the debt. We need to do something about it. We need to do something about it. And then you ask them, should we spend more money in order to take care of everybody? What's more important, spending more money or the debt? Spending more money wins every time. Or it's the same thing where the public says, we got to do something about the debt. We got to do something about the debt. How do we do it? Well, you get rid of wasteful spending and you get rid of foreign aid, and that solves the problem. All right. Where would you cut the budget?
2: Right.
0: Does the budget need to be cut? Absolutely. Where would you cut it? And those would be the only two things. And it doesn't get you to where you need. And everything else the public wishes to increase public spending on, but doesn't want to pay any more taxes.
2: Right.
0: So a lot of what happens here, the reason that the Democrats can do what they do and the reason the Republicans can move more left on economics is because the people of the United States and a growing number of the people of the United States, what is the percentage? I don't know. Polls don't ask these kind of questions. Say one thing, but when you ask them to explain it, when they explain it, it's the exact opposite of what they claim they want.
1: Yeah.
0: Or they just don't want to talk about it. Don't tell us how the sausage is made.
1: Right.
0: We don't want to be a part of that. That's somebody else. No, that's your responsibility as a citizen to know what's going on. You need to know what the military's about. You need to pay attention as a citizen and know what they're doing. You don't sit there and just go, well, that's what they do. I'm in support of it, but I don't want to think about it. Well, that's the reality of the real world.
2: Yep.
0: And so I credit Hegseth, and I've criticized Hegseth, and so have you. We have no problem doing it.
2: Right.
0: But not on this case.
2: No.
0: Because number one, when he does that, that's the reality of what the military...
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0: ABC News. I'm Dave Packer. A dire situation in Nepal. Police there say more than 160 people have been killed after catastrophic flooding. ABC's James Longman.
1: This wall of water unleashed as much energy as a 5.2 magnitude earthquake. Some estimates put it as high as 160 feet. It's left behind a trail of destruction, the mud and the debris now complicating search and rescue efforts.
0: Officials there say 47 Americans are among the hundreds missing, and Australian Prime Minister Anthony Albanese says there are also more than 30 Australians unaccounted for in Nepal.
2: Nepal is a developing country. It doesn't have the resources that an event like that would have in Australia. So information is difficult. Now, our thoughts are with all those who will be concerned about their loved ones today.
0: Meta agreeing to pay up to $18 billion to settle a landmark case brought by dozens of states. The lawsuit against Meta accused the company of designing Facebook and Instagram to be addictive to children. ABC's Elizabeth Schulze.
3: As part of the agreement, for users under age 18, Instagram and Facebook will set two-hour daily time limits, block the apps from midnight to 6 a.m., hide like counts, and ban some beauty filters.
4: Finally, something was done.
3: Outside the California courtroom, Victoria Hinks emotional. She says her 16-year-old daughter, Alexandra, took her own life after getting addicted to social media.
4: No amount of money is ever going to bring my beautiful daughter back.
3: Meta denies any wrongdoing.
0: The brewing trade war between the U.S. and Canada showing no signs of ending, with Canada vowing retaliatory strikes on American goods starting in September to match U.S. 50% tariffs on Canadian goods. Ontario Premier Doug Ford once again called President Trump a bully.
5: Now, I usually don't use those words, but when your country's under attack and your province is under attack and this guy's just nothing but a bully, it resonated around the world.
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8: An American Airlines passenger jet pushing back from the gate, blowing 2 tires.
9: We understand that you've got, I can see, 2 blown right tires on your main gear.
8: Emergency vehicles swarming the aircraft, initially bound for Charlotte, North Carolina. Passengers deplaning on the taxiway using stairs, later bused to the terminal. It comes just 2 days after 2 different planes landing just hours apart suffered blown tires while landing at O'Hare.
0: Jurors are expected to hear closing arguments in the trial against Lindsay Clancy on Thursday.
10: Jurors heard from 84 witnesses across 21 days of testimony as prosecutors sought to prove that Lindsay Clancy murdered her 3 children. Her defense lawyer doesn't contest that she strangled the children in the basement of their family home, instead arguing she was suffering from postpartum psychosis and heard a voice in her head commanding her to kill the children.
11: And the voice, according to Lindsay, told her that if she did not follow the command, neither she nor her children would be safe.
10: If Clancy is found not guilty due to insanity, she'd be sent to a state psychiatric facility. If she's convicted of murder, she faces a mandatory life sentence. Peter Haralambos, ABC News.
0: A federal judge ordered actor Justin Baldoni and the studio behind the film It Ends With Us to pay his co-star Blake Lively nearly $400,000 in attorney's fees. NVIDIA reported its latest earnings report, doubling its revenue from last year to a whopping $96.22 billion. Dave Packer, ABC News.
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15: From the WPBF 25 First Warning Weather Center, I'm Chief Certified Meteorologist Chris Martinez with a look at South Florida's certified most accurate forecast. Tonight we'll get down in the upper 70s, showers go away, and then as we head into your Thursday, we'll heat up into the low to mid 90s. Expect scattered showers and storms into the afternoon.
14: 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Now, it's Red Eye Radio. Gary McNamara and Eric Harley talk about everything from politics to social issues and news of the day. Whether you're up late or you're just starting your day, welcome to the show. 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
16: All across America, we are Red Eye Radio. He is Eric Harley and I'm Gary McNamara. Good morning. I have no idea where to start today. These are the, you know, this is the hardest part of the show. Yeah, there's much insanity out there. I never know where to start.
17: Well, there used to be a top of the pile, bottom of the pile, yeah. Right?
16: Yes.
17: Bottom of the pile would be stuff like, you know, something Miley Cyrus said.
16: You're exactly.
17: Top of the pile. I shouldn't say that because she had some very kind words about Dolly Parton.
16: That's what I'm going to say. Yeah. But even now in 2026, you know, what did Miley Cyrus have to say? I love Dolly Parton.
17: Yeah.
16: Well, my God, how controversial is that?
17: I know. Well, it used to be where it was clearly there was a pecking order of the stories. There was the alpha story, and then you get down to the crap toward the end of our show. And the people that listen to the end of our show, they know that. Many of them tune in just for that.
16: For the crap. Yeah, the end of the show.
17: No, but it was so easy to prioritize. The stack just kind of built itself. And now everything floats to the top. And it's like, well, what do I do with this?
16: And by the way, people might think I'm joking. I'm not joking.
17: No.
16: I mean, I've got all these stories in front of me, and it was, you know, it's like, okay, I was looking at the clock. I was like, midnight, okay, 1 minute after, 2 minutes after, 3 minutes after. I have no idea where to start.
17: Yeah.
16: I have no idea. I mean, it's not like we haven't prepared.
17: Right.
16: You know, it's not like we don't have things to talk about. It's like, I don't know how to prioritize them because how do you prioritize the opposition that's full of insanity? How do you prioritize insanity?
17: Oh, man, it was so much analysis about where the insanity is.
16: Throughout
17: the entire day.
16: Where do you think we should start?
17: Who made the really good point? Hold on. about what's his name? So much of the stuff obviously is the reaction to the death of Dolly Parton, and that is worthy of rising to the top. Certainly. There's some very sweet stories along the way, but then you get into the political thing because we have to remind ourselves we're still in the election season. We're, you know, now just weeks away from the midterm, and what the liberal left says, and what's his name? I'm blanking on his name the other day, who asked Jesse Waters if he was circumcised, and New York Post had
16: Syed.
17: Yeah. And New York Post.
16: All right.
17: You got it.
16: No. You want to? We can start there.
17: Okay.
16: All right. We can start there because here it is. Okay. Yeah, this is on Fox. Okay. Right. Good.
17: Okay. Good.
16: See, people are listening to us as we workshop where to go with the show today.
17: Right.
16: Because this is Abdul Al-Sayed, who is we all know is. Running for senator in Michigan.
17: Right.
16: Molly Hemingway on it yesterday on Fox News.
17: Okay, all right.
16: See, we did not plan this, by the way.
17: No, we didn't.
16: No, none of this is planned. All right, here we...
18: then again, is anything ever planned? Yeah. All right, here we go.
19: It was fascinating to hear him talking about some of these issues. I can't quite get over his comparison of the sex change procedures on children to circumcision. I do think people need to know how horrific those surgeries are for children who are subjected to them. They cause lifelong trauma, no sexual happiness for the rest of their lives. Cutting off the healthy body parts of children is it's an unforgivable thing to be that blithe about, and he should be thinking much more about it. But the entire interview, the Hassan Piker situation, you know, he gives this limited response to this person who's a virulent bigot and yet continues to campaign with him and continues to support him. And other Democrats are doing the same. You know, you saw Hakeem Jeffries speaking out a bit against Hassan Piker, but did he say no money should go to this campaign until he renounces the virulent anti-Semitism and hatred of the person that he's campaigning with?
18: So the Abdul Al-Sayed comments the other day from Jesse Waters is what we played, and this is where he tried to compare that to circumcision and kept saying, this is healthcare. You'd want to deny children healthcare. And as we said, it is pure evil perversion.
20: Oh, yeah.
18: And the Democrats, this is mainstream in the Democratic Party, actually support it. Now, since you got us going here, all right, since you got us going, let's go to Fox News again and Colorado Democratic Governor Jared Polis on Hassan Piker, since she brought that up. See, one thing just rolls into another.
20: Yeah.
18: All right, here we go. All right.
20: Go ahead.
21: What do you think should be done about Hassan Piker from the Democratic establishment's point of view?
22: Well, look, I mean, both parties are big tents, but also the media is a big tent. And, you know, I've always been of the mind myself where I go on shows and take on people I disagree with. I mean, look at the network I'm on right now. I'm never afraid to go with any of your hosts on this show or anywhere else. So, I mean, as long as you maintain true to your principles, you know, I think it's fine to go on anywhere, talk to anybody.
18: Yeah, he cannot. You're talking about one of the you could say even a bigger evil racist promoting violence and death from those he disagrees with. You know, you can make the case he's worse than David Duke was in his time.
17: Yeah.
18: And they can't, you know, they can't denounce it. So, I mean, but that right there, everything we just played, that's the challenge that we have. The insanity, the racism, the misogyny coming from mainstream Democrats is just, it's mind-boggling. And you could hear it from Molly Hemingway saying, my God, did you hear anyone from the Democratic Party come out and criticize Abdul Al-Sayed for actually promoting child genital mutilation? Did you hear one Democrat come out and say, this is ridiculous, we've got to move away from this? And I mean, in Congress, I'm not talking about for, you know, I'm sure, you know, when Bill Maher gets a hold of it, he'll just go, what in the hell is, you know, what in the hell is going on? I will say this, Bill Maher, I've got to edit it first before I play it because he uses the F word a couple of times.
17: Mm-hmm.
18: But he was talking about the Democrats and John Ossoff from Georgia.
17: Yeah.
18: And talking about the fact that, you know, he's Jewish.
17: Yeah.
18: You can't, Democrats can't support, that Democrats are absolutely anti-Semitic. The party. Now, this isn't a right winger. This is Bill Maher. Now, Bill Maher, I'm sure, is viewed as a right winger. But, I mean, it's just every single day when I get a couple of hours sleep after the show's over, I wake up, and within 10 minutes, I'm like, it's another insane day. Absolutely insane day. And nobody in that party that currently is serving, except maybe Fetterman once in a while, stands up and says, stop this.
17: You know, it's and Fetterman really, it always falls on deaf ears, of course, with his own party. It's never going to go anywhere, but it's and I know, coming from like the editorial board of the New York Post, they had something on it, and this was the other afternoon, and basically, let me see if I can get this headline. Here it is, from the editorial board of the New York Post: Abdul Al-Sayed's freakish circumcision ploy shows he's not only a hater, but a weirdo, too. And I know, and it's funny because weirdos used a lot around the New York Post. But there was another story that they did, and I don't have that one in front of me from the New York Post as well, saying, look, you know, this actually has a potential fallout for the rest of his party. If there's not that pushback from the party to go, yeah, he totally had that wrong. That's not, you know, you can't make that comparison and say they're the same and blah, blah, blah, blah, blah. But the problem is, I would argue beyond that and say, well, the party can't come back and say, well, we can't be saying that. You're pushing for it. Your party is legally battling for it in a number of states and has been for now years, so that children can have their genitals mutilated, irreversible surgery. And if the parents try and step in, there will be intervention from the states. That's what you guys are. So Al Sayed's comments, you know, his ridiculous comparison and all of that is just part of it. And yeah, it's in the height here now of the, you know, the here we are in the home stretch of this political season. But it is not anything new. They have been building toward this as a party.
18: It's
17: and
18: not,
17: they all own it.
18: I'm sorry, but stop soft selling it, New York Post. Don't say weirdo. Say filthy, evil perversion of the Democrats.
17: Yeah.
18: Who agree with Al Sayed in Michigan.
17: Yes.
18: The members. And this is, by the way, that they vote for what they wish to do here. It's a filthy, evil perversion that people should go and be in jail for years.
17: Yeah.
18: When they do something like this. And it's mainstream in the Democrat Party. It's not, it's not fringe. It is absolutely mainstream. And we waited because we're here to Thursday. And when was that said? Monday?
17: Yeah, was that Monday night?
18: Monday? You know, we're Thursday. And you don't hear, there's no outrage in the Democrat Party. How can the Democrat Party go from what it was when my grandfather helped create the Democratic Party in the town that I grew up in when he emigrated from Canada?
17: Right.
18: And so this goes back to the, you know, probably 1920, 1921, whatever. My grandfather, though, would not be a Democrat today. He had moved away by the time, you know, you got to the, you know, 60s, 70s. He didn't agree with the, you know, the racism of the Democratic Party, the Jim Crow of the Democratic Party, whatever. In fact, the reason he did it is the town that he was in, there was only the Republican Party. There was no Democrat Party. And right. He just thought when he moved from Canada way back then, he just thought that if he moves to the United States, there has to be a two-party system in there.
17: Yeah.
18: Which is why, right. That's what my dad told me.
17: Right.
18: But it's a, you know, the party, you know, the racism that they had, though, you know, Jim Crow and everything else, that came directly from them. And it seems as if they're not trying to change at all at this particular point. But when you see it, when you hear them say it and try to frame it as something moral, as health care, as Sayed tried to do the other day, when it's an absolutely the most filthy, evil perversion, I won't say the most because their anti-Semitism, they're wishing for death for healthcare executives or people who disagree with them politically, has gone to levels that I thought I would never see before. I would never see in this country from a major political party.
17: Yeah, no, same thing here. And I think this is the story, the other story. I just clicked on it. Our computer's kind of slow. That's shocking. And it's also from the New York Post, and it was written by Bethany Mandel, an opinion piece. Abdul El Sayed's "Are You Circumcised?" blunder could cost Dems and create greater party fracture. We'll see about that. I mean, it has the potential. They know this close to the election. It's the reason is it got so much attention. He didn't phrase it the way they've been phrasing it. What have they been using? That this is health care. This is care when you mutilate the genitals of a child. That it is, they use the word care. He didn't use the word care. He used a, you know, a word that really got everybody's attention. And I think because he was on Jesse Waters, more attention because it's a bigger audience than MS at the time. And he
18: MS at the time.
17: MS at the current moment. He used that and then it went viral online. It went viral immediately, like right after the show aired. And that's the problem. He wasn't saying, well, gender care, gender care, gender care, gender care. He wasn't saying that for children, you know, because that's how they try and hide it. You know, they put it in some kind of little care package. Well, that's not how it works. That's not what it is. And he's not the first to think this way. He just used the wrong language, and I think that's what Democrats have a problem with.
18: You know, one of the problems is, and it's something that we brought up, where he said to Jesse Waters, "You really want to go there?" He has this confidence that he has the 100% moral right.
17: Yeah.
18: Or excuse me. That he has the 100% moral argument behind him, and that like he was. What are you talking about? I mean, come on. It's just that's the whole thing. It's just normal.
17: This is normal.
18: And that's the point there. That's the point we're trying to bring up. Genital mutilation of children is normal in the Democratic Party.
17: Yes.
18: To the point where they're like, what are you talking about? Well, come on. A child should be able to mutilate themselves. And a parent and a doctor, if a doctor's out there and a parent and says mutilate the child, well, then it should be allowed to happen. And it's just like circumcision. Come on. Where are you? This is the normal mindset that exists out there in society. Are you out of your freaking mind?
17: That's where I thought they were going. I said it that night. Monday night, Tuesday morning on our show, I said, this is going to be the new argument? That it's the same as circumcision? So I didn't see it the way they do over at the New York Post, that it has the potential to hurt the party. I mean, it might. I don't know. We'll tell after, you know, on November 4th.
18: It might unite the Democrats, for God's sakes.
17: It might get their new argument up and going, which is, it's the same as circumcision. Yeah, so if people wonder why we have a problem choosing the top stories, this is just one of many.
18: We are Red Eye Radio.
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0: We are Red Eye Radio. He is Sarah Carly, and I'm Gary McNamara. All right, as we just to talk about the whole El Sayed thing, this is the maybe the best headline ever from the Babylon Bee. Here it is. Here's the headline: El Sayed beheading infidel with a machete, no different than a haircut.
1: Wow.
0: Wow.
1: God.
0: Yeah. Some of the headlines they've had this week, they were having a blast. I hope they all don't do it from home, because I do have, and this goes back to the whole Mad Magazine thing growing up, you know, reading Mad Magazine.
1: Yeah.
0: They were all, you know, or even National Lampoon. They're right. All gathered in a room.
1: Yeah, no, you want a bullpen kind of scenario where they're just workshopping ideas.
0: You know, like TMZ does without the liberal bent.
1: Yeah. Well, like TMZ does, except for with something that matters.
0: Yes. Well, you think about it, the comedy really is with the insanity.
1: Yeah. Yeah.
0: Because of the insane narrative that Democrats now hold, that's where the comedy is.
1: Oh, yeah.
0: And you know where the comedy also is? Is the fact that so many headlines coming from the Babylon Bee are accurate.
1: Yeah.
0: It's not even parody, but it is funny because it used to be parody.
1: Yep. Yeah. Now they're more accurate than real news.
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4: ABC News, I'm Dave Packer. A dire situation in Nepal where police say more than 160 people have been killed after catastrophic flooding. ABC's James Longman.
5: This wall of water unleashed as much energy as a 5.2 magnitude earthquake. Some estimates put it as high as 160 feet. It's left behind a trail of destruction, the mud and the debris now complicating search and rescue efforts.
4: Nepal efforts say that 47 Americans are among the hundreds missing. Meta agreed to pay up to $18 billion to settle a landmark case brought by dozens of states. The lawsuit against Meta accused the company of designing Facebook and Instagram to be addictive to children. As part of the agreement, for users under the age of 18, Instagram and Facebook will set two-hour daily time limits, block the apps from midnight to 6 a.m., and hide like counts. The brewing trade war between the U.S. and Canada showing no sign of ending, with Canada vowing retaliatory strikes on American goods starting in September to match up 50% tariffs on Canadian goods from the U.S.
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11: I'm certified first warning meteorologist Nikki Sheeks, and for today, it's going to be another hot and humid one with temperatures climbing into the low 90s, but feeling more like the hundreds this afternoon. We will also be tracking some scattered showers and storms this afternoon with about 40% coverage across the area.
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1: And we are Red Eye Radio. I'm Gary McNamara along with Eric Harley. Inflation numbers are out, and more on what an insane day it was yesterday, coming up in just a minute.
2: Everyone's talking about weight loss injections because the results, they're pretty dramatic. They work by lowering blood sugar and reducing appetite. So what if you're looking to lose weight, but you're not interested in painful weekly injections, especially with some of those side effects? That's why doctors created a weight loss supplement called Lean, and the results are remarkable. The studied ingredients in Lean have been shown to lower your blood sugar, burn fat by converting that into energy, that's a good thing, and curb your appetite and cravings, that's a great thing. 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
1: When, looking at yesterday and the insanity of everything, but, you know, we're talking about El Sayed trying to compare child mutilation, genital mutilation, to circumcision the other day, and how the outrage is starting, at least in conservative circles. It's mainstream to Democrats. They seem to be fine with it. I think that's why it's so important when you look at the whole radical transgender movement, because of what it covers and what it attempts to justify and make normal in our, you know, in our society. Number one, that the absolute evil, filthy, evil perversion of child mutilation. But the other thing when we look at it is biological men playing women's sports, biological men sharing locker rooms, taking away women's, you know, privacy rights, men being able to expose themselves to women, things that actually are criminal acts still on the book.
2: Yeah.
1: You know, you look at it across the spectrum, and it keeps getting, you know, bigger and bigger and bigger and bigger. So everything that happens here, I mean, I am entertained and so happy. And I know the left is saying, well, okay, enough of the transgender things. I mean, enough of it already. Enough. I mean, we've gone far enough. How these biological men are disturbing it because they're supporting biological women playing against biological women. And I know it makes no sense. So you're just you're a transphobe racist.
2: Yeah.
1: You know, that's what they're limited to, because they can't actually explain their own position and have no reason to do it. But when you look at the thing that it encompasses, you know, to me, what are criminal acts of exposure in a locker room?

0: sexual exposure. I mean, it's a crime.
1: Yeah, right.
0: And when you look at, again, what is, to me, a crime, saying, no, parents, because El Sayed was talking about parents and a doctor. He was calling it healthcare.
1: Right.
0: Number one, to call it healthcare, his medical license should be rescinded immediately.
1: Yeah. Someone wrote to me and said he never actually became licensed. He finished medical school and never became licensed.
0: Oh, okay.
1: So he didn't. Right. He's never practiced medicine. If that is the case, I did not double check that, to be fair. So I don't know, but if maybe that's why, maybe he couldn't pass the, you know, I mean, you have to have board certification, then you have to go in, you know, and actually practice
0: for
1: a while.
0: Then he said yes. I mean, normally when you say you're a doctor, it means you can practice.
1: Right. He went to medical school.
0: Yeah.
1: So,
0: okay.
1: Yeah.
0: Yeah.
1: Well,
0: yeah.
1: Then if you've got a PhD and went to medical school, but you're not a practicing doctor, there is a clear difference because you didn't go through the final stages to actually practice medicine. And that's the question.
0: I believe there was a Seinfeld episode on that. different scenario,
1: yeah,
0: though.
1: Yeah, exactly.
0: But I think it was a podiatrist or something like that, but he hadn't taken the exams yet. Or remember the whole thing about, can she call him a doctor? Well, yes, you can.
1: Right.
0: All of a sudden, you're not a doctor. That was, wow. Seinfeld covered everything, didn't they?
1: Every topic.
0: And
1: yes.
0: And so that is, you know, when you encompass it, and then the entire, because that is what's being used. You think about it, that's the core, that's the core issue that's being used for Democrats not to explain what they actually believe. Mm. You know, I've seen one of the Democrat Socialists of America out there saying, okay, well, you say all these things should be done. How are you going to pay for it? Well, we really don't know. We have no idea, but we believe it's the right thing to do. Nothing they can explain. Nothing can they say, okay, here's how it would work and here's how it would be better. And so the radical transgender movement, and I can throw this on top of it too. If you don't agree with it, then you're transphobic, racist, as screamed, you know, before, because they don't wish to explain it. It shows everything about where, you know, when we talk about socialism and communism, we have said whether it's economic or the insanity of what you're seeing on all the different cultural issues, which is a part of socialism and communism.
1: Yeah. Yeah.
0: They don't explain anything.
1: Right.
0: And they lie.
1: Yeah. I did look it up, and indeed he did not. Never completed a medical residency program, and he does not have a medical license and has never been licensed to practice medicine in any state. He earned a medical degree from Columbia and a doctorate in public health from Oxford. So he's never actually been licensed to practice medicine. And he chose to go into, you know, education, whatever, but it does. Here's the thing: it's what you know, and it's what you've studied, and also what you're, you know, if you're teaching others, or if you're going to work in public health in any way, then you're going to have decision making authority. That's the whole idea. And then, of course, if you know he wins a Senate race, he's going to be a lawmaker. And this is a problem. And this is why we talk about they are legally fighting for, the left is legally fighting for children's rights, they call them rights, to mutilate their own genitals and do irreversible things to their bodies.
0: And calling it healthcare.
1: So we
0: laid out the specific things that used to be criminal.
1: Right.
0: That Democrats are now normalizing. And I think that's what came out of the El Sayed interview. Is that all these things? What, you really want to argue that? If you don't stand, I can blow you away on the argument. You believe in circumcision? It's the same thing. No, it's not.
1: No, it is not.
0: You know, it's that I don't know whether it's true arrogance, confidence, or just plain BSing because he knows he's full of it.
1: Right.
0: So we brought up the other things, you know, how encompassing the radical transgender movement is on so many issues. and just focusing now on the fact that this is all part, this is the lead issue that's been around for a decade now, that they don't have to explain what they believe. They actually don't have, they just make statements that cannot withstand any type of cross-examination in the arena of ideas. And if you attempt to cross-examine them, then they name-call you. You're a racist.
1: Yeah.
0: You're a, because all of a sudden, if you believe that biological women should play against biological women, all of a sudden now that's been turned into racism. Mm-hmm. They don't explain it.
1: Right.
0: There's no explanation as to, well, why is it racism? It just is. You're transphobic and you're racist. Then we go a step further. Here we this, because this happened yesterday. Chicago's Sky principal owner Michael Alter compares Enos Kanter's Freedom's ejection to the example of somebody shooting a gun. When pressed why the former NBA player wasn't warned before being thrown out and later banned from the arena. When you shoot a gun at someone, you don't get a warning. Don't do that again. It's, you know, your action doesn't deserve a warning. Alter said Freedom became a potential threat when he stepped towards the court during a heated exchange with Sky guard Natasha Cloud. Freedom maintains he never stepped onto the court. He never did, from what I could see, and argues he should have received a warning. He acknowledges the owner acknowledges he doesn't know whether Freedom actually stepped onto the court, but says security acted immediately when he moved in that direction. She's the one that started it. She's the one that scored the basket and pointed at him and picked him out of the crowd.
1: Right.
0: But it's the fact that I can say that what he did was like shooting a gun. Is there any correlation to what happened on there to shooting a gun?
1: No.
0: He can't explain it. And this is where liberalism is now. They make statements, but they can't explain anything. Nothing. Nothing that they say can withstand cross-examination. And they know that, which is why if you attempt to cross-examinate them, the first thing they do is name-call you with the most vicious names that they could, you know, labels that they can possibly come up with.
1: Mm-hmm.
0: You're a racist, you're a transphobe, you're a fascist, you're a Nazi.
1: Mm-hmm. Mm-hmm.
0: You hate women.
1: Yeah.
0: I mean, that's the most beautiful thing is the people that support biological women playing against biological women and that don't want men to play against biological women are viewed as sexist and misogynist, where the opposite is true.
1: Right.
0: I have never seen the level of misogyny, because this isn't just discrimination against women. We saw it with Riley Gaines. You see it with Martina Navratilova. You've seen it with J.K. Rowling. You see it. There's this incredible, unbelievable, vicious hatred towards women and men who are saying, "You, Title IX was created so women can play against biological women."
1: Right.
0: And everything that they say, well, there's no difference. There's no difference. There's no difference. And so everything that, you know, you see the thing that the 5 points that Enos Kanter wrote to the NBA, you know, they're getting ready to sue and everything else.
1: Mm-hmm.
0: Look, and the funny thing is, well, see, they've lost now because they can't play in the WNBA.
1: Right.
0: They knew that.
1: Well, they did know it.
0: They know they can't play in the WNBA. They know that's not going to happen. They're challenging the argument that in the arena of ideas should be done. Every single opinion should be able to withstand cross-examination or should be able to be cross-examined. And they don't want that on the left.
1: Well, and, you know, here again, Freedom has put up basically their own playbook against them and their own rule book against them. So, and they're saying, yeah, but it's all fake. You know, he's not really transgender.
0: Well,
1: you don't get to make that decision. But let's say, okay, for the sake of argument, then set him aside. He's never going to be able to play. What about a transgender that comes up through high school ranks, college ranks? What about a transgender who, let's say, is a male while playing college ball? And it hits the news. They go through their transition in their junior, senior year. And then they want to try out for the WNBA. What then? What then? Because if they're playing college ball, if they're, you know, if they're doing all of that, and it's a biological male playing on a biological male team, and then all of a sudden they announce they're going through a transition, and then the liberal activist media will treat them as a hero. But then the next step could be, well, that person wants to play in the WNBA.
0: Yeah, they can't play in the NCAA, though.
1: No, I'm not saying as a transgender.
0: I'm saying they're going to transition between college.
1: And
0: all right.
1: Now they want to play in the WNBA.
0: Right.
1: So what now?
0: Well, as we know, because remember, Caitlin really isn't transgender.
1: Right.
0: Because now transgender is not whether you believe you're a woman. It's whether you believe in you're a woman and have the right politics behind you.
1: You also have to be an activist.
0: Right. We are Red Eye Radio.
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0: Beer Runner Radio. He is Eric Cronin. I'm Gary McNamara. I think he was on Sean Hannity last night in his Cantor Freedom. And he said if the WNBA comes out with the rule and says only biological women can play, he's done. He's done. You know, he will not again apply for the draft. Just say biological women only can play in it. This is the hypocrisy of the WNBA. They want to sit there and say it's, you know, they only want biological women to play, but they can't say that.
1: Right.
0: So you would think that the radical transgender movement would be furious with the WNBA for not defining it.
1: Right.
0: But even the radical transgender movement seems to be okay with them saying, "Oh no, okay, we're only going to play biological women.
1: Right.
0: We're not going to allow transgenders to play.
1: Right.
0: But we're going to pretend that we would let them to play if they wanted to play, but we really won't."
1: God. Yeah.
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9: From ABC News, I'm Sherry Preston.
1: Rescue is going on right now in Nepal after that avalanche of water set off by the collapse of a glacier swept through town after town in the Himalayas. At least 165 people are confirmed dead, but more than 1,300 are missing, including 65 Americans. Here's ABC News Chief International Correspondent James Longman.
9: One image in particular has struck me. What looks like a bus terminal of some description or big official-looking buildings, and it's a really wide shot, and you notice what look like ants running down the street, but they are people, and then this massive literal wall of water, some estimates as high as 160 feet, comes in and just wipes everything away. People had no chance, just catastrophic.
1: A trial finally moving ahead for the man accused of planning the 9/11 attacks.
10: As we approach the 25th anniversary of the September 11th attacks, a trial date has finally been set for the alleged mastermind. After years of delays, a military judge has scheduled Khalid Sheikh Mohammed's trial to begin June 2028. Mohammed has been held at Guantanamo Bay for two decades. He's accused of developing and directing the 9/11 plot that killed nearly 3,000 people.
1: ABC's Hannah Batah. Young social media users will have to get used to new limits on Facebook and Instagram after the multi-billion dollar settlement to end a lawsuit brought by several states. Here's ABC's Elizabeth Schulze.
11: Instagram and Facebook will set daily two-hour time limits. They will block the apps from midnight until 6 a.m. So you couldn't go on the apps during that time if you have a teen account. They will hide like counts. They will ban some beauty filters, those cosmetic filters.
1: Closing arguments due to start today at the trial of Lindsay Clancy, the Massachusetts mother, facing murder charges in the deaths of her three children. Her defense lawyer says she was suffering from a severe case of postpartum psychosis. This is ABC News.
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20: I'm certified first warning meteorologist Nikki Sheeks, and for today, it's going to be another hot and humid one with temperatures climbing into the low 90s, but feeling more like the hundreds this afternoon. We will also be tracking some scattered showers and storms this afternoon with about 40% coverage across the area.
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22: This is America in the Morning from Westwood One. Good morning, I'm John Trout. It's Thursday, August 27th, 2026. Here's what's coming up on America in the Morning.
23: Making the case for a trade war on both sides of the U.S.-Canada border.
24: Facing a 50% tariff.
25: Canada's had the best deal.
23: I'm Richard Johnson.
26: A federal judge is lifting a major legal obstacle to President Trump's bid to limit mail voting. Sagar Meghani, Washington.
27: There are tributes around the world in honor of Dolly Parton, who died in Nashville.
28: So we get to dress up and have fun.
27: I'm Ed Donahue.
29: A federal judge chimes in on whether or not an ICE officer from Minnesota should be extradited back to that state from Texas. I'm Clayton Neville.
30: Dan J. Sullivan has advanced to the general election for U.S. Senator in Alaska, and he has the same name as the incumbent, Idonna Warner.
22: And in business, NVIDIA's off-the-charts earnings spurs the markets. All ahead on America in the Morning. It's 7 after. The U.S.-Canada trade war may center on tariffs, but for officials, it's also about winning hearts and minds on both sides of the border. As nations are digging in and prices for many goods will be going up, the latest from correspondent Rich Johnson.
23: Top officials from both countries spoke to the other's news networks to explain their sides. U.S. Trade Representative Jamison Greer on the CBC.
25: Canada's had the best deal. We offered an even better deal.
31: Yeah.
25: It would have been a springboard for future progress for us, and now that's gone away.
23: And Canada's Trade Minister for the U.S., Dominic LeBlanc, on CNN.
32: We cannot afford not to protect Canadian workers and Canadian businesses that are suddenly facing a 50% tariff.
23: But speaking to his countrymen...
33: You're at war when you get attacked. We got attacked.
23: At a news conference, Canadian Prime Minister Mark Carney acknowledged he's in war mode.
33: We've got the reserves, we've got the resilience, we've got the plan, we've got the focus.
23: In British Columbia, Premier David Eby told reporters he's looking for the next round of retaliation, such as canceling a big military order.
34: Oh, when your friend kicks you in the back, one of the first rules is you don't then go and buy $12 billion of fighter jets from that person.
23: Or in this case, from American contractor Lockheed Martin. Alberta Premier Danielle Smith used an official video to repeat that she wants no retaliation. That involves cutting off the nearly 4 million barrels of her province's crude oil that flows to the U.S. every day.
31: Doing so would absolutely devastate the Canadian economy. It would not only extinguish the livelihoods of hundreds of thousands of Albertans, it would economically hobble our friends and neighbors in other provinces to the east.
23: But the trade war does have its less serious side. President Trump floated the idea of renaming Lake Ontario Lake America. That prompted Ontario Premier Doug Ford to post an image of Lake Michigan renamed Lake Epstein. And a group called the Canadian Resistance Army not only wrote a song...

0: sure, sure.
1: They produced a video, AI-generated beavers in Mountie uniforms, plus bears, moose, raccoons, and wolverines in various military garb, all heading to the trade war while grabbing cups of coffee at Tim Hortons. I'm Richard Johnson.
2: A federal judge is removing a major legal roadblock to President Trump's order for restrictions on mail-in voting. As Washington correspondent Sagar Magani reports, this is leading several Democrat-controlled states to file lawsuits challenging the president's vote-by-mail executive order.
3: A federal judge is lifting a major legal obstacle to President Trump's bid to limit mail voting in the midterm elections. The judge in Boston says she'll remove an injunction blocking the Postal Service from carrying out the president's executive order. That came days after the Supreme Court ruled the judge's similar injunction in a separate case against the order was premature. Her move came hours after several Democratic state officials filed another suit against the directive, in another sign of how the high court's ruling is injecting confusion into the midterms.
4: This effort by the United States Postal Service and the federal government right now is a naked attempt to inject chaos and doubt into our election system right before voting starts. And it could harm the millions of Republicans, Democrats, and independents who choose voting by mail as they exercise their constitutional right to vote. States run our elections. Period.
3: About two dozen Democrat-led states are filing a new challenge to President Trump's order seeking to limit mail voting in the midterm elections.
5: No matter how many times the president wants to try and undermine people's right to vote in this Commonwealth, he needs to know that he will be met with a swift rebuke from me.
3: It comes 2 days after the Supreme Court ruled against the states in a separate case, saying the lawsuit was premature. This suit is against the Postal Service, which Friday issued a rule governing mail ballot delivery. Election officials warn it'll be impossible to implement before the first mail ballots are sent next week. The president's order remains barred from taking effect under a separate injunction. The Trump administration argues it should be immediately rescinded, given the high court's ruling. Sagar Magani, Washington.
2: 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It's 12 after. A controversial ICE officer shooting is now at the center of a legal tug of war when America in the Morning continues after these messages.
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0: This is America in the Morning, a late week cool down for the Pacific Northwest. Here's AccuWeather.com meteorologist LaTroy Thornton.
1: A rather dry month of August in much of the Pacific Northwest has been quite warm in some places as well, and the past couple of days have even brought an uptick in that warmth for parts of the region. However, a storm passing through the Northwest to end the week brings in a round of much cooler air with some precipitation chances as well. Expect high temperatures today and tomorrow to be generally at least 10 to 20 degrees lower than they were earlier this week as some gusty wind builds in, favoring 60s and 70s for high temperatures for many, with some showers around from Washington and at least northern and western Oregon into perhaps northern California, far western Montana, and the northern portion of Idaho as well. However, parts of the desert southwest continue to face rather extreme heat that has brought high temperatures of 110 to at times 120 degrees for some of the typical hot spots like Death Valley, threatening daily record highs at times. This is dangerous heat, and precautions against it should be taken for anyone who needs to be outside, from interior central and southern California and southwestern Arizona to around the Las Vegas area. For today's precipitation, thunderstorms into the evening hours of today bring the risk for severe weather from much of New York State and far western New England, south and west through northern Virginia and eastern West Virginia, with the risk for flooding downpours also high outside of that zone into eastern Ohio, mainly eastern portions of Kentucky and Tennessee, even Virginia and the Carolinas. In fact, much of the southeast and parts of the south could end up with an afternoon thunderstorm or two, with a similar risk from Texas north and west through the interior west, where monsoon thunderstorms continue. In the nation's capital, today brings showers and drenching gusty afternoon thunderstorms, the high 89. For Omaha, Nebraska, expect sunshine, the high 86. That's the nation's weather. I'm AccuWeather.com meteorologist LaTroy Thornton.
0: 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From small mountain towns to Hollywood and around the world, tributes are pouring in following the death of Dolly Parton due to a bout with cancer at the age of 80. Correspondent Ed Donahue reports on the worldwide reaction to the death of the music legend.
2: There are tributes around the world in honor of Dolly Parton, who died in Nashville.
3: Working 9 to 5.
2: Parton was honored during the changing of the guard at Buckingham Palace. Closer to home, Carla Ponce went to Dolly Parton's Dollywood Amusement Park in Tennessee for the first time.
4: She just consistently showed joy and spread hope and really just life.
2: The amount of flowers keeps growing at the gate to Dolly Parton's home near Nashville. Mandy Madsen traveled from Savannah, Georgia. She's
5: a Dolly Parton impersonator with my band Andy and Mandy. And I just threw my wig in the car as like my emotional support wig.
2: Madsen is grieving in her own way.
5: Being a woman's awesome in so many ways. It's hard in many ways, but it's awesome in so many ways. We get to dress up and have fun.
2: Taylor Swift says a world without Dolly doesn't feel possible, real, or right. I'm Ed Donahue.
0: A federal judge in Texas is weighing in on a push from Minnesota officials to extradite an ICE officer accused of shooting a Venezuelan migrant in the leg earlier this year. Correspondent Clayton Neville reports.
6: 52-year-old Christian Castro was jailed in Brownsville, Texas in May. He's been held there since on charges related to the shooting of Julio Cesar Sosa Solis. Because Castro can't legally be held for longer than 90 days while awaiting extradition, Minnesota sought a court order requiring Texas Governor Greg Abbott to sign the paperwork authorizing his transfer back to Minnesota. Without that, he would have been released today. But U.S. District Judge Fernando Rodriguez Jr. ruled yesterday that Minnesota's bid couldn't be considered because Governor Abbott has not yet taken action on the warrant. According to the judge's ruling, Minnesota alleges that Governor Abbott's refused to sign and withheld the warrant. But the record, according to the judge, reflects the governor has neither agreed nor refused to sign the warrant. According to the filing, Abbott has said that he's not obligated to turn Castro over to Minnesota. The Texas Secretary of State's office now reviewing the request to determine whether Castro meets the definition of a fugitive under federal extradition law. I'm Clayton Neville.
0: It's 19 after. NVIDIA beats Wall Street expectations. That in business news when America in the Morning continues after these messages.
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0: It's 21 after. America in the Morning continues. NVIDIA reported better than expected fiscal second quarter results and issued revenue guidance that topped estimates. The stock jumped 4% on the company's forecast for the fiscal year. The company's chips have been used to build and serve the most advanced AI models, and increasingly. And NVIDIA is providing financial support through backstops and other arrangements that allow new AI data centers to get funded and built. Almost 4 years since the launch of OpenAI's ChatGPT, NVIDIA is still seeing massive growth, with revenue more than doubling in the past quarter from $46.7 billion a year earlier. CFO Colette Kress said on a call with analysts that NVIDIA expects fiscal 2028 revenue growth of 70%. Analysts say 44%. Stocks got a well-needed jolt after the closing bell Wednesday when NVIDIA soared past analyst expectations. Today, the eyes will be on Best Buy, which reports earnings before trading begins today. And also in Jackson Hole, Wyoming, the Federal Reserve's annual symposium kicks off today. Damian Troisi has the latest from Wall Street.
1: I'm Damian Troisi, and this is the AP Markets Report. Stocks drifted through a quiet day of trading on Wall Street Wednesday. The S&P 500 index fell less than 0.1%. The Dow fell 0.2%. The NASDAQ Composite fell 0.1%. The muted trading followed a report that showed the rate of inflation remained stubbornly high in July. Another report showed economic growth was sluggish in spring. Treasury yields edged higher in the bond market following the updates on inflation and the economy. Higher oil prices have helped fuel rising inflation, though crude oil prices eased on Wednesday. Markets in Europe mostly gained ground. Damian Troisi, New York.
0: 24 after. When we return on America in the Morning, federal law enforcement at the voting booth after these messages.
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0: This is America in the Morning. Welcome back. It's 26 after. A Republican candidate in Maine has a plan to get federal law enforcement to watch over voting booths for the November election. Jennifer King reports it would involve a phone call to President Trump.
7: As President Trump sows doubts about mail-in ballots and midterm election security, the Associated Press has obtained audio of Maine's Republican nominee for governor, Bobby Charles, telling supporters he has a secret.
8: I have a friend named Tom Holman.
7: He'll ask the White House border czar to send federal agents to polling places.
8: Actually 3 or 4 weeks before the election, maybe three, I'm going to make an appeal for ICE and marshals. We got our voting booths.
7: Charles was speaking August 20th to a chapter of Young Republicans in Arundel, Maine. He later explained his comments by saying local election authorities should do everything possible to prevent illegal voting in the state. Maine's Democratic Party criticized the idea as voter intimidation, and a federal law passed in 1865 makes it illegal to station armed federal officers at polling places unless they are repelling armed enemies. The White House and Homeland Security officials have previously said there are no plans to deploy ICE agents at polling places unless there is a specific threat. I'm Jennifer King.
0: It's now official. In the 49th state, there will be two Dan Sullivans on the ballot for U.S. Senate. Correspondent Donna Warder reports on an Alaska race in which one candidate is being accused of purposely confusing voters.
9: Dan J. Sullivan has advanced to the general election for U.S. Senator in Alaska. He's a Republican, and he has the same name as the incumbent, Republican Senator Dan Sullivan, who also advanced following the August 18th primary. Dan J. Sullivan, a retired teacher, sued for a spot on the ballot and won after a judge invalidated a decision by a top state elections official who claimed that Dan J. Sullivan filed his candidacy to confuse voters. The Division of Elections listed Dan J. Sullivan on the ballot as Daniel J. Sullivan Jr. with no party affiliation. The current senator was listed as Dan S. Sullivan, Republican incumbent. I'm Donna Warder.
0: America in the Morning for Thursday, August 27th, 2026, is produced by Jeff McKay. I'm John Trout. This is Westwood One.
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16: ABC News, I'm Sherry Preston. The official death toll in the mudslides in Nepal and Tibet now stands at 270 people, but more than 1,000 are still missing. Entire villages wiped out when the flood swallowed them up so quickly, people didn't have time to flee. As to the cause,
17: it was an enormous landslide that took away a large glacier or parts of a large glacier in the very high Himalayas, and that the water melted and came down the river. So it was not really a landslide into a lake or a lake breaking its walls, but it was more this landslide that just created a large mass going into the valley.
16: Columbia University's Climate School's Dr. Goran Ekstrom. Khalid Sheikh Mohammed, suspected 9/11 mastermind, now set to go on trial in 2028, a judge has ruled. Instagram and Facebook changing for those under age 18 as Meta agrees to pay $17 billion to settle Mark, a landmark case against it, accusing the companies of addiction. This is ABC News.
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0: This is America in the Morning from Westwood One. Coming up this half hour.
7: In Billings, Montana, Alan Smith killed eight of his relatives at a Sunday dinner, then shot himself. I'm Jennifer King.
20: A request for court documents in the high-profile Senate race in Texas. I'm Clayton Neville.
21: Closing arguments are set in the trial of Lindsay Clancy, accused of murdering her three young children. I'm Joan Jones.
22: Chinese hackers take over government devices. I'm the new old tech guy, Chuck Palm.
23: 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I'm Kevin Carr.
0: Why the CIA director went to Moscow and the Trump administration puts a pause on visas. 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
2: I'm certified first warning meteorologist Nikki Sheeks, and for today, it's going to be another hot and humid one with temperatures climbing into the low 90s, but feeling more like the hundreds this afternoon. We will also be tracking some scattered showers and storms this afternoon with about 40% coverage across the area.
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0: America in the Morning continues. Many folks in the Mid-Atlantic and Northeast are at the risk for severe weather today. Here's AccuWeather.com meteorologist LaTroy Thornton.
1: A surge of moisture ahead of a cold front sweeping across the Northeast and Mid-Atlantic to end the week will help to spark the potential for thunderstorms that may turn severe today and into this evening. And this does include some of the major population centers of that area, such as New York, Philadelphia, and the nation's capital. However, a zone from eastern West Virginia to Delaware and northward into far western portions of New England, much of upstate New York, and the eastern half or so of Pennsylvania carries the risk for thunderstorms that may bring localized damaging wind gusts of at least 50 to 60 miles per hour, as well as the risk for flooding downpours. In fact, there should be enough moisture available with this storm for the risk for flash flooding in any of the areas from New York State south and west into much of the southeast, where multiple downpours actually end up today as more humidity builds in, and even places like the Carolinas, Kentucky, and Tennessee could still face at least localized severe weather. Otherwise, a couple of afternoon thunderstorms should be in the area from the southeastern states into Louisiana, where coverage does turn a bit more spotty, a trend that also persists into some spotty afternoon storms for central and northern Texas. There could still be a thunderstorm around into western Kansas and Nebraska as well, with yet another round of afternoon monsoon thunderstorms from portions of the Four Corners states northward, near and along the Rockies into western Montana. To the west of there, the next disturbance approaching the west coast brings a shower or two to portions of mainly coastal Washington with cooler conditions, and a separate storm mostly centered in Canada means a couple of showers around from northern Michigan into the Arrowhead of Minnesota as heat remains in place in the southwest. I'm AccuWeather.com meteorologist LaTroy Thornton.
0: 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More is being learned about the man accused of killing 8 members of his own family in Billings, Montana. And police have released the 911 call and told more about what they found when they arrived at the home that he set on fire. On the tragic mass shooting in Montana, here's correspondent Jennifer King.
2: There's shots fired at this location with responders on scene.
3: Believe the shooter is down and everybody's safe. There's been no shots fired. We're going to put Engine 33 on the Charlie side exposure to protect that exposure.
4: In Billings, Montana, Alan Smith killed 8 of his relatives at a Sunday dinner, then shot himself after being confronted by law enforcement.
2: AMR, we need you to respond to 309 Watts Star Circle. There is a male on scene still breathing with a gunshot wound.
5: The coffee is going in.
2: Message received going in.
4: Dispatch audio courtesy broadcastify.com. Yellowstone County Sheriff Kent O'Donnell says about 20 minutes passed between the first 911 call and the time a man who turned out to be the suspect was found.
6: Rounds were heard prior to law enforcement's arrival. Law enforcement confronted the suspect in the front yard of the residence. He retreated into the house. At that same time, there was smoke coming from the house. More gunshots could be heard in the house, and the suspect fled out the back of the house into the backyard and took his own life.
4: Brad Ireland, whose ex-wife and 2 children were killed, says Smith had been told to move out of the residence weeks earlier.
6: This is a tragic loss. I keep using the word tragic this week, but I don't think tragic is a strong enough word for this. It's worse than that. A family has been devastated and may never recover.
4: The victims included Smith's grandmother, his parents, his younger sister Megan J. Carey, her 2 children, and her 2 stepchildren. Megan's second husband, Adam J. Carey, says he's been told his 12-year-old daughter, Charlotte, was the one who dialed 911, but she did not survive. I'm Jennifer King.
0: The sister of the late Lindsey Graham won Tuesday's Senate primary in South Carolina and will now head into the November election as the favorite to be elected as the Palmetto State's junior senator. Correspondent Meg Kinnard reports.
7: Darlene Graham has won the Republican nomination to replace her late brother, Lindsey Graham.

0: United States Senate. Darlene Graham has been serving as an interim senator since her brother's death last month. But on Tuesday night, she clinched the Republican nomination in a special primary runoff that at times had attracted some of South Carolina's top Republican names and also prompted President Donald Trump to make a special trip to the state to campaign for her. In sometimes emotional remarks here at her election night results party, Graham talked about her brother's death, saying that the last several weeks had been challenging, but thanking all of his staffers who are now her staffers for all of their support in helping her get through this process. She also thanked her opponent, Republican Congressman Ralph Norman, for a active campaign where the two had clashed in a debate and also gone after each other in terms of ads. Both had outside spending of hundreds of thousands of dollars, and the spending in the race totaled in the millions in terms of all of the ads that were promoting both candidates and also running negative ads against each other. President Donald Trump played a big role in this. He says he urged Darlene Graham to get into the race in the first place and campaign for her in Myrtle Beach on Friday, just 4 days before this special runoff. The president had a lot on the line himself. He was closely allied with Lindsey Graham as one of his top congressional supporters. And also, since he said he had urged Darlene Graham to get into this special primary, said that he felt he needed to really show her that support. But this primary did divide Republicans in heavily conservative South Carolina, and Graham says that she is ready to reach out to voters who didn't even support her in the primary, who may have voted for one of the other Republicans, to defeat her opponent in November, Democrat Annie Andrews.
1: There's Meg Kennard reporting. Polling shows the high-profile Senate race in Texas is a close one, as Democrats have aspirations to flip the Lone Star State from red to blue. Correspondent Clayton Neville reports court documents are being requested surrounding an alleged connection to fraud by the Republican in the race.
2: James Tallarico, the Democratic candidate for U.S. Senate in Texas, wants to reveal depositions involving his Republican opponent and current Texas Attorney General Ken Paxton. This week, Tallarico asked the courts to decide whether or not the documents should be released. It's a continued effort by Tallarico to shine a light on alleged corruption by Paxton. The depositions involve a civil case where a mineral assets company was accused of fraud. Paxton was connected to that company, but not a defendant in the case that was eventually settled. This is polling in Texas shows Tallarico with a lead on Paxton.
3: He found James Tallarico leading Ken Paxton narrowly, 42% to 39%. Probably most importantly to notice in that race at this phase, 14% still without an opinion.
2: Jim Henson's with the Texas Politics Project, who takes regular polls in Texas.
3: Well, I think we don't want to overinterpret it, but it does mean that this is, as we anticipated, this is the most competitive top-of-the-ballot race we've seen in Texas in recent memory.
2: Henson told me it's a bit of a coin flip, but the sustained lead could favor Tallarico.
3: It's a bit of a coin flip, but if you step back, look at our poll, and people should always do this in the context of other polling, Tallarico's had a narrow lead now in about four of the last five nonpartisan polls, so this is a very competitive race.
2: According to the TPP poll, the topic of data centers is leading many voters to the polls.
3: It is. I think it's undeniably a political issue being colored in part by attitudes by AI, in part by economic concerns. Our August poll was about where our June poll was. Data points 27 points underwater overall. 30% say they would support building a data center in their community, but 57% oppose it.
2: In response to Tallarico's request to have court documents connected to Paxton released, a spokesperson for the AG wrote it off as nothing more than a desperate attempt to hide his own extremism, referring to Tallarico. I'm Clayton Neville.
1: 16 till. Closing arguments in the Clancy case, and who's behind hijacked household internet devices. Those stories and more when America in the Morning continues after these messages.
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1: It's 14 till. America in the Morning continues. The Trump administration has paused processing of immigrant visas, which allow recipients to move permanently to the U.S. to train visa officers on new guidance, ensuring that applicants have enough financial means to support themselves after they arrive. Immigrant visa applicants with interviews scheduled at U.S. embassies and consulates have been notified by email that their appointments are being postponed. In January, the State Department paused processing of most immigrant visas for 75 countries, mostly in Africa, Asia, and Latin America, giving similar reasons as the current pause. The pause shouldn't affect applicants for non-immigrant visas, which include visas for tourists, students, and foreign workers. The murder trial of Massachusetts mother Lindsay Clancy is now moving forward to closing arguments. Testimony wrapped up Wednesday. Closing arguments next. Correspondent Joan Jones with details.
9: Lindsay Clancy is accused of sending her husband on an errand and then strangling her three children, 5-year-old Cora, 3-year-old Dawson, and 8-month-old Callan, at the family's Duxbury home in January of 2023 while he was gone on that errand. Now, the central question for jurors is not whether Clancy killed the children, her defense acknowledges as much, but whether she is criminally responsible because they allege she suffered from severe postpartum psychosis. That's a claim that Dr. Gregory Satoff disputes. He's a forensic psychologist with the FBI's Behavioral Analysis Unit. He says that Clancy was aware of what she was doing and had planned the killings.
10: Doctor, did you form an opinion to a reasonable degree of medical certainty as to whether Lindsay Clancy on January 24th, 2023, when she strangled her children, was criminally responsible?
11: Yes.
10: And what is that opinion?
11: Yes. It is my opinion within a reasonable degree of medical certainty that Ms. Clancy was criminally responsible.
9: But Lindsay Clancy's lawyers argue she's not criminally responsible, that she was misdiagnosed, over-medicated, and suffered from postpartum psychosis. And they attempted to discredit the prosecution witness.
12: Have you ever treated a woman suffering from postpartum psychosis?
11: Yes.
12: When?
11: In the late 1980s and also during the 1990s.
9: After 5 weeks of testimony and roughly 85 witnesses, the jury could begin deliberations Friday. I'm Joan Jones.
1: The mystery peeled back as to why CIA Director John Ratcliffe flew from Washington to Moscow for a four-hour visit. The Wall Street Journal is reporting that he was sent to give a message to the Kremlin: do not attack NATO member states. The secretive visit on an Air Force jet that included a diplomatic motorcade for his meeting was twofold. The journal reports that Ratcliffe discussed both Iran and NATO with Russian leaders before returning back to the U.S. Under Article 5 of the treaty that created NATO, members of the alliance, including the U.S., are expected to come to each other's defense if attacked. Federal investigators seized two Chinese hacking platforms, and officials say the operation was routed through thousands of hijacked household internet devices. The new old tech guy, Chuck Palm, explains.
13: A couple of days ago, I told you about the hackers that were taking over power plants online. That story was an update to what the Department of Justice thought might be Iranian hacking, has just been updated again. This time, the Justice Department and the FBI have seized two Chinese hacking platforms called QScan and QT Router. QScan has been crawling the internet looking for smart devices with weak password authentication. The bad news is it found thousands of them all over the world. And then QT Router came in and turned all those hijacked gadgets into a relay network. So the hacks didn't look like they were coming from Nanjing, China. It looked like it came from a router somewhere near the American target. And that was exactly the point. The worst part is, the victims all look like three-letter agencies from the U.S. government. The Federal Reserve, the Department of Energy, United States Senate, even the Justice Department itself. And let's not forget about NASA. Okay, four letters. What's really sad is the prosecutors say that the group behind this have been doing it since 2018, and the Nanjing company that sells hacking as a service are selling it directly to Chinese intelligence and the People's Liberation Army. The fix is simple, but nobody ever applies it because it means changing every password on every device, which should be rule number one every 30 days for any government agency. Follow the new old tech guy on X, at Chuck Palm.
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14: Six shutout performances on the baseball bump Wednesday. Phillies marooned the Mariners 6-0. Kyle Schwarber belted homer number 40. Bryce Harper went deep, and Jesus Luzardo fanned 9 in a combo two-hitter. Rays tamed the Tigers 3-0. Freddie Peralta and the Dreamers with a two-hitter. Eduardo Rodriguez struck out 9. He and the gang tossed a two-hitter, and the Diamondbacks rattled the Cubs 2-0. Marlins held the Red Sox to 5 hits and capitalized on 4 errors in a 4-0 victory. Padres plundered the Pirates 3-0. Randy Vasquez and the Vaqueros scattered 5 hits, and the Blue Jays blanked the Royals 3-0 to end their 9-game winning streak. 7 pitchers chipping in on a 6-hitter. Guardians up their winning run to 7 in a row, getting 2 runs in the 9th to edge the Angels 4-3. White Sox romped over the Rangers 10-4. Tristan Peters homered for the 5th straight game.
15: I mean, it feels really good, obviously, but at the same time, the season's not over. We got playoffs looked forward to as well.
14: Reds scored 7 times in the 9th to tip the Giants 10-9. Eugenio Suarez with a grand slam. Orioles blew a 7-0 lead, but clipped the Cardinals 8-7. Rockies hit 4 dingers, including a Connor Norby granny, as they nailed the Nationals. Wins for the Yankees, Braves, Brewers, and A's. The final week of the NFL preseason opens tonight with 4 games. The regular season opener now less than 2 weeks away. And no more Pro Bowl. The NFL ending a tradition dating back to 1951. The All-Star game morphing into a series of skills competitions in recent years. 88 players will still get the recognition with no replacements needed, and they'll be invited to an in-person celebration the weekend before the Super Bowl in February. That's Thursday Sports.
1: Thank you, sir. It's 7 till. How New Englanders are dealing with the invasive green crab when America in the Morning continues after these messages.
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1: It's 5 till. This is America in the Morning. Rocky Horror's Dr. Frankenfurter has passed away. Correspondent Kevin Carr with details on the passing of actor and singer Tim Curry.
22: Award-winning actor Tim Curry passed away at his home on Tuesday. He was 80. Curry had a decades-long career on stage and screen, but it was his role as Dr. Frankenfurter in the 1975 cult film The Rocky Horror Picture Show that made him a worldwide name. Often playing villains or eccentrics, Curry starred as swindler Rooster Hannigan in 1982's Annie.
23: Annie is the key.
22: And as Long John Silver in 1996's Muppet Treasure Island.
24: I'm afraid we shish kebab and barbecue stowaways on this ship.
22: Curry's other most iconic performance came in the first screen incarnation of Pennywise the Dancing Clown in the 1990 miniseries Stephen King's It.
25: When you're down here.
22: Coming off his Rocky Horror success, he released three albums in the late 70s and early 80s, featuring songs like Paradise Garage and I Do the Rock.
26: I Do the Rock.
22: In 2012, Curry suffered a near-fatal stroke, which left him in a wheelchair. However, he continued to do voiceover work and returned to Rocky Horror for the television remake in 2016, this time as the narrator.
27: I would like, if I may, to take you on a strange journey.
22: Last year, during the 50th anniversary of Rocky Horror, Curry talked about his legacy at the Grammy Museum.
27: It's unavoidable that it should be, but I'm very, very proud of it.
22: I'm Kevin Carr.
1: Anyone who likes seafood usually loves crabs, but a certain type of crustacean is not great for the environment, but is good served on a table. Correspondent Lisa Dwyer reports that New Englanders are getting creative dealing with an invasive green crab by eating more of them.
28: The invasive European green crab has long been a nuisance in New England, hurting local fisheries, damaging ecosystems. With warming waters, their numbers overwhelmed other species. A female green crab can lay about 180,000 eggs once or twice a year.
29: Green crabs are a horribly invasive species that have been here for 200 years now. They eat up all the commercially valuable shellfish.
28: Mike Macy with Southern Maine Sustainable Shellfish.
29: Just about everyone hates them, and we're trying to turn them into a premium seafood product.
28: Restaurants are designing dishes around the crabs.
29: We like the idea of soft shell crab because after the crab molts and it's got a paper thin shell, you can fry it or saute it and consume the entire animal, shell and all.
28: The aggressive harvesting has paid off.
29: Places where we never saw a lobster or a native rock crab, we're coming up, our traps are coming up loaded with lobsters and rock crab.
28: I'm Lisa Dwyer.
1: America in the Morning for Thursday, August 27th, 2026 is produced by Jeff McKay. I'm John Trout. This is Westwood One.
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4: From ABC News, I'm Sherry Preston. The death toll from the massive mudslide and flash flooding in Nepal has risen to 270 people now, but more than 1,000 are still missing, including tourists from around the world. Here's ABC's Alex Stone.
5: Buildings toppled, entire villages in Nepal wiped out. Screams of terror. It's believed a landslide hit a glacier and debris from that glacier came down with incredible force. The event had the energy equivalent of a 5.2 magnitude earthquake, according to the USGS. The water moving as fast as 44 miles per hour. Events like this have occurred before in the Himalayas. When the rock comes down the mountain, the energy warms up glacial ice, causing it to melt and move with landslide debris.
4: Among those missing, 22 Americans from Tennessee who are on a spiritual pilgrimage. Meta to shell out $18 billion in a landmark settlement over the poll that Instagram and Facebook have on young people. Here's ABC's Elizabeth Schulze.
6: Dozens of state attorneys general had filed this lawsuit against Meta several years ago, basically accusing Meta of designing apps that were addictive for young users. And people got hooked on the apps. It harmed their mental health, the AGs claimed. And then they claimed that Meta misled users about the safety and also collected children's data illegally.
4: Among the changes coming for young people, hidden like counts and a default daily time limit. June 2028, the trial date now set for the alleged 9/11 mastermind.
7: Khalid Sheikh Mohammed has been locked up at Guantanamo Bay for the last two decades, his case endlessly delayed. He actually tried to plead guilty 2 years ago to avoid a possible death sentence, but the Pentagon rejected that. The military judge is setting a June 28th trial date, certainly a relief for the families of the nearly 3,000 people killed in the terrorist attacks.
4: ABC's Aaron Katursky, a driver in northern France, deliberately ramming into a group of people, two killed. This is ABC News.
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1: 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Up to four accidents slowing things down Palm Beach County, beginning I-95 northbound on the entrance ramp from Forest Hill Boulevard. You'll find the others on PGA Boulevard at I-95. The two right lanes are blocked here. Please use caution approaching the area. On Belvedere Road at Hillsboro Road. And finally, on Southern Boulevard, eastbound at South Congress Avenue. Traffic is a service of Massage Envy in the Traffic Center. I'm Parker Starr.
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9: I'm certified first warning meteorologist Nikki Sheeks, and for today, it's going to be another hot and humid one with temperatures climbing into the low 90s, but feeling more like the hundreds this afternoon. We will also be tracking some scattered showers and storms this afternoon with about 40% coverage across the area.
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10: Is week over yet? It is the South Florida Morning Show. What a way to start your Thursday. We were just having a, because Jennifer Ross, Stephen Diener, thanks for being here. Diener and I were just having a conversation and I went, this week's got to end. Too many people have already died.
11: I know.
10: I'm done. And you know the third one, they always say it happens in threes. I'm sorry, I don't want to be the bearer of bad news, but we all believe it. First Dolly, then Tim Curry.
11: I know. Gosh, it stinks.
10: That's horrible.
11: He's been sick for a while.
10: Didn't he have a stroke in 2016 or something? It was a while ago.
11: Yeah, he had a stroke a while back, and, you know, he's been, it really kind of changed his trajectory there, and you know, unfortunately, just a lot of complications since then. But man, Tim Curry, love that guy. I mean, of course, you know, people remember him from Rocky Horror Picture, and then, you know, you got It, and I personally, Clue, you know, he was in that.
10: Oh, that's right. What was he in Clue? I forgot. Was he Mr. Mustard? I forgot which one he was. Professor Mustard.
11: The one that I remember the most, though, just because we watched it so much, is from Home Alone 2. That's the one that always, you know, resonates with me when it comes to Tim Curry. But he was such a great actor and did so many different of these little roles, you know.
10: Ask and you shall receive.
11: Oh,
10: if
11: wow.
10: you look down on the lovely sound list there, you'll see something about the hotel clerk from Home Alone 2.
11: There it is.
10: Lost in New York.
11: There you go.
12: I would have liked to have offered my personal apology.
13: If some guy looked at you in the shower, would you ever want to see him again?
12: I suppose not.
11: Classic.
10: He played such a great character, unfortunately.
11: He was a great... I don't want to like limit him by saying character actor, but he was just so talented. Like, just put whatever it is in front of him, and he would
10: did
11: do it.
10: Yeah. Yeah, you're right.
11: Love that guy.
10: His Pennywise? Oh, play the Pennywise.
11: Oh, sure.
10: That was
11: why
10: the
11: not?
10: Creepy... You know, he went from being Dr. Frankenfurter, you know, in the Rocky Horror Picture Show, which was hysterical, to a fun part in Home Alone 2, to creepy Pennywise It. Oh, my goodness.
14: Come on up, Richie.
11: Oh.
14: I got a balloon for you.
11: Oh, no.
14: Don't you want a balloon?
10: He played creepy
11: Gosh.
10: Rest in peace, Tim Curry. Boy, that went sideways. I was going to start with the medicine.
11: No. That's right. Fine, though, because, well, it's funny that you mentioned that, though, about, well, you know, it comes in threes, and then, you know, you have Dolly Parton, and you have Tim Curry, and then I'm like, oh, no, please, like, we can stop at two. But then my wife reminded me, she's like, Hayden Panettiere died last week. I'm like, oh, my gosh, you're right.
10: There are three already.
11: So
10: there you go.
11: Hopefully that's
10: However,
11: it, then.
10: There is a list running online. And okay, we might as well just finish this topic while we're on it.
11: Why not?
10: About people who need to be put in bubble wrap.
11: Oh, good. Okay.
10: As my children would say. Who would you put on the bubble? The list is quite long, by the way. One person came to mind instantly for me. Who do you need to protect from passing away?
11: Oh, man.
10: He's old.
11: Oh, he's old. I would put somebody like, Dick Van Dyke.
10: Dick Van Dyke. Yeah, he's 100. Going to be 101 in December.
11: Yeah.
10: How about Mel Brooks?
11: Mel Brooks. Yes.
10: William Shatner.
11: Yes. There you go. Right.
10: Morgan Freeman.
11: I was about to say
10: Judy
11: that.
10: Yeah. Dench.
11: Judy
10: Ian
11: Dench.
10: Ian McKellen. Carol Burnett. Julie Andrews. Jane Fonda. Shirley MacLaine.
11: Julie Andrews. Absolutely. Protect her at all costs. Yes.
10: Yeah.
11: She's a treasure.
10: She's Sophia Loren. Okay, slap me because I didn't realize she's 91 and still alive.
11: God
10: she's
11: bless.
10: She's going to be 92 next month.
11: I thought
10: bless
11: she died 15 years ago.
10: Me and you both.
11: How terrible
10: Chippy
11: is that?
10: Hedren. Remember her?
11: Say that one more time.
10: Chippy Hedren,
11: no.
10: Remember the birds?
11: Oh, wow.
10: She was the chick in the birds.
11: You're kidding.
10: She's 96.
11: Oh, wow.
10: Yeah. Sir David Attenborough was 100.
11: Yes, that's right. And he's still working. He's still doing voiceovers.
10: Isn't that amazing? Oh, he's got a great voice.
11: John Williams. I'll add him to that list.
10: Oh, yeah. But I will agree with you. John Williams needs to be protected because once he leaves, I don't know what kind of music we're going to have.
11: Yeah, exactly.
10: That's sad. Okay.
11: I know. But see, when
10: that went sideways.
11: It does.
10: Really quick. Sorry,
11: you know,
10: people.
11: That's what happens. But
10: yes.
11: when we lose people like this, we start getting, you know, a little introspective and think like, oh my gosh, please, what about this person and that person? So thankfully, all those people we just named are still with us, and hopefully it stays that way for a while.
10: But isn't it funny? You think you know these people like they're your best friends. And I've never met any of these people. And the Dolly Parton thing, that je ne sais quoi effect she had, I'm sorry, that's one in a million. You don't find somebody like that. You know?
11: I mean, just to see the amount of different tributes that came out yesterday, whether it was someone like, you know, Nikki Sixx or Michael Bublé or Kid Rock or Eminem. I mean, you talk about all those different genres of music and they all posted something.
10: Or Sly Stallone.
11: Stallone. And they, you just talk about politicians, actors, musicians, everybody from all walks of life. She was just one of those rare people, like we said. Yesterday, Michael Bublé, if you get the chance, he posted something. He probably posted on Instagram as well, I would assume. But I saw it on Twitter because that's kind of where I live as far as social media is concerned. And it was really, really cool. He posted a picture of a letter that Dolly Parton had sent him. A letter. She sent him a letter asking him if he would be on her Christmas album with him and sing a duet. And she said, it was just like, and when you read it, like you're reading it in Dolly Parton's voice, it was just so like nice and touching. When you read it, she's like, you know, if you want to do this, you don't have to say yes. And like all these different things she was writing in there. And in the post that when he put it up last night, he's like, you know, she asked me to listen to the song and you know, kind of go from there. And he's like, I didn't even listen to it. I just responded, just immediately. Yes, absolutely.
10: Okay. I mean, there's certain people in this world, in the musical world and in the acting world, when they call you up and say, hey, will you be in my film or will you be on my album? You just go, yeah.
11: Yes.
10: You know, Paul McCartney calls you up, you're not saying no.
11: Right, right. Paul, I'm busy,
10: Speaking of which.
11: I'll add him to that list, too.
10: Paul McCartney.
11: Yeah,
10: so true. How about Mick Jagger?
11: No. Mick Jagger, yeah.
10: Barry Manilow.
11: Oh, your buddy.
10: I'm not saying anything, but he's sick.
11: I know.
10: That's sad. Okay. Just to wrap up this whole macabre venue we went down, Dolly Parton, her death did wonders for her music.
11: Mm.
10: She had an over 1,200% increase globally on Spotify yesterday. 2,300% increase in the United States. Jolene increased downloads 630%.
11: That's what I'm talking about.
10: 9 to 5, 620%.
11: Good stuff.
10: It went on and on. Speaking of, okay, and I'll end with this. Do you know that she knew she was, she apparently was sick for a long time and didn't tell anybody. And now her manager and her who's also her nephew, is talking. But he also revealed that just because Dolly's gone, don't think you're going to miss Dolly. She made arrangements for everything. Dolly's Tennessee and Travel Stops are going to celebrate National Truck Driver Appreciation Week beginning September 13th.
11: Hey.
10: This is in her will, by the way.
11: Oh, wow.
10: The Songteller Hotel and Dolly's Life of Many Colors Museum will have its grand opening September 29th in Nashville.
11: Awesome.
10: Dolly Dolls will be available September 15th.
11: Oh, that's funny.
10: Dolly's Cup of Ambition coffee line will launch September 29th.
11: Wow.
10: She had a lot of stuff going on for an older woman. Bless her heart. Dolly on the Holly.
11: Oh.
10: You got Snoop on the Stoop, Elf on the Shelf. Get ready for a Dolly on the Holly. It'll be the biggest thing you need to get for Christmas
11: this year. That's great. Yes.
10: And then Dolly, the True Original Musical, happens in December. It opens January 19th. She's got a jewelry collection coming out, doggy treats.
11: Oh, my goodness.
10: Bedding and home decor collection.
11: Wow.
10: And
11: they had a lot planned.
10: She has an Avatar show in the works.
11: Really?
10: Already, yeah. And she has, they're going to do something with her French bulldog that was Billy the Kid, the star of her children's book series.
11: Right.
10: They're doing a show about that, too.
11: Holy moly.
10: So Dolly Parton will be with us for many, many more years to come. Thank goodness.
11: Good.
10: Okay. Who also will be with us for many, many years to come, because, boy, they play a lot of money. Meta will discuss when we get back. 850 WFTL.
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26: 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We already have two accidents slowing you down. Palm Beach County beginning northbound on the turnpike just south of Atlantic Avenue. You'll find the second northbound on the turnpike as well, just south of Southern Boulevard. Traffic is a service of Massage Envy in the traffic center. I'm Parker Starr.
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9: I'm certified first warning meteorologist Nikki Shakes, and for today, it's going to be another hot and humid one with temperatures climbing into the low 90s, but feeling more like the hundreds this afternoon. We will also be tracking some scattered showers and storms this afternoon with about 40% coverage across the area.
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28: Thursday. It's Friday. It is Thursday, isn't it? Boy, it's been a long week. It's Friday, Junior, here at the mighty 850 WFTL. Jennifer Ross, Stephen Diener, 96.3 FM in Northern Palm Beach County. Thanks so very much for joining us. Diener, over the break, you were funny. You're telling me what's going on in Moscow. And I went, this happened all the time when I was little.
11: Yeah, back in the day.
28: No big deal. What just happened in outside of St. Peter's Square?
11: Yeah, it doesn't happen that often anymore. So that's why it's getting attention. Car bomb in St. Petersburg killed a Russian lieutenant colonel.
28: What did he do against Putin is what I want to know.
11: Well, it could be a myriad of things. It could be, right, an inside job was going against Putin on something. It could be a Ukrainian assassination on this guy. It could be having to do with the fact that John Ratcliffe, the director of the CIA, was just in Moscow a couple of days ago, reportedly trying to stop them from attacking NATO countries. That's the speculation that has taken the lead on what that meeting was about. It's like a game of Clue. We were talking about Tim Curry in Clue just a little while ago. It's like, who done it? Who killed the Russian lieutenant colonel? There's three different motivations there. So,
28: well, if our CIA director hadn't just been there, do you think we'd even hear about this?
11: Oh, yeah. Absolutely. I mean, yeah. I mean, a lieutenant colonel of Russia was just car bombed in St. Petersburg.
28: Okay, so they're not nice people. So that's how I look at it. It's like, okay, you blew up somebody else.
11: Yeah, but this isn't Iran. I mean, this is
28: Russia. Maybe, you know, we don't know. Maybe
11: they turned on him. I don't know.
28: Oh, why would you turn on the guy that's feeding you? But that's besides the point. Interesting.
11: Very strange.
28: Should be interesting to see. Not a word anywhere, by the way, of the car bombing, other than on Twitter.
11: That's correct.
28: Yeah. You won't find that anywhere.
11: No. That's where the news happens.
28: And you will hear a lot about the Meta lawsuit. Now, four states, remember, we've been talking about this for a while. And I think my comment was, can they afford $1.4 trillion? Would it put them out of business? Well, apparently Mark Zuckerberg thought it was. So Meta agreed to settle with the four states that are suing them. Okay.
11: Yes.
28: Meta will pay almost $17 billion in the settlement. Here's California Attorney General. His name is Rob Bonta. He's talking about some of the changes that Meta has agreed to as part of this settlement.
1: We're going to have hard cap daily limits and productive pauses. In Instagram and Facebook, there'll be a combined 2-hour daily limit with mandatory pauses after 15 minutes of continuous use.
28: And that's for children, by the way. It's for those 18 and under. Those are the new rules. Meta is going to bend over backwards.
11: How about that?
28: However, Florida, not part of the settlement.
11: Really?
28: There are 29 states suing Meta. 25 of them are left.
11: Oh, gosh.
28: One of them being Florida. Our attorney general refused. He goes, I'm not going to settle with them because we'll see you in court. He wants to take them down. James Uthmeyer, this guy, he's out for blood with Meta. The other 25 states, the other 24, expected to start before the end of the year. So they're probably going to, I would assume, Zuckerberg and his team, they're working out deals right now because they're going to lose. You know, they already lost those other. Remember, they lost New Mexico. They lost, what was the other one, Colorado?
11: Yeah, I can only imagine what it's like for them behind the scenes. I mean, my goodness gracious, this is probably 24/7 work with a, you know, full staff of lawyers. I can only imagine.
28: And everybody that works at Meta right now is trying to figure out who's going to survive. Because I'm sure there are big cuts coming after all these settlements. Although they made billions of dollars last year. It's not like Meta is broke.
11: Well, no, not at all. I think, you know, the thing that makes this an intriguing story is the fact that it's one of the biggest social media companies in the world. Really, one of the original ones, if you think about it, when it comes to, you know, like MySpace and Facebook were starting around the same time. And then, you, of course, had all the offshoots after that back in the early days of social media in the early 2000s. And then, you know, they become Meta. They buy this company. They buy that company. So that's something that people use every single day on one of their products. So naturally, it becomes kind of a big thing because it's kind of a landmark case when it comes to social media use. You know,
28: without a doubt. Well, remember I told you they lost in Colorado. I said that's not boding well.
11: Right.
28: When they lost in New Mexico, I'm thinking that's not good.
11: Yep.
28: You lose one, you lose the next, and it's kind of like the snowball effect.
11: Right.
28: Because they're all just going to glom onto the same things. Obviously, they have, and I think they settled mainly to keep Mark Zuckerberg off the stand. Because they're afraid to put him on. Because this guy, this whistleblower, he was high up in the hierarchy of Meta and Facebook and Instagram, and he's burying them.
11: Yeah, I was going to say, they did go for a settle pretty quickly once they started to get hot and heavy with getting Mark Zuckerberg on the stand and having all these witnesses come out. That settlement came out pretty quick after that.
28: You're not kidding. Okay, let me see. We'll save. I think it was right near the end of yesterday's show. And all of a sudden, you just stopped and you went, oh, my goodness.
11: Yeah.
28: And I was like, what the heck's going on? You watch it. You have your phone open on Twitter constantly. So if a video pops up, it's like, squirrel.
11: I'm ready.
28: But you were astonished. And then I was like, what are you looking at? And you went, this mudslide, this water, whatever you want to call it, in Nepal just took out like a whole town. And I'm like, what are you talking about? That's crazy. That video.
11: My goodness.
28: It's horrifying to watch. Those poor people. They have said in Nepal, I don't know how do you... I've never seen that kind of rushing water before. You know, they talk about flash flooding. This was like Niagara Falls coming down the side of the mountain.
11: Never seen anything like this.
28: Either have I.
11: No.
28: The authorities in Nepal, search and rescue going on. Thousands are still missing. They have only recovered 165 bodies. They say it was triggered by it started with a landslide near the border of Nepal and China, which was caused by an earthquake somewhere else. But it destroyed everything. That one video that we saw just happened to be one that got caught. Bridges are gone, roads are gone, buildings are gone, cities are gone. It's horrible. Wow.
11: It was unbelievable to see that come out yesterday as we were talking. When you all of a sudden I'm watching this video, I'm like, what the heck is this? And that, like you said, it's just this mountain of water. I mean, just this wall of rushing water. It was all I can compare it to. And I said it live as I was reacting to it yesterday morning, was it was like watching a disaster movie. It's like watching scene out of, you know, Deep Impact or Armageddon or Day After Tomorrow, any of those movies where you have that wall of water rushing in. It's all dramatic. You know, it's this giant thing. But that's what it was. I mean, and these people, unfortunately, they had no chance.
28: Oh, yeah.
11: No chance.
28: No one survived that.
11: I mean,
28: it picked up
11: video.
28: Buses and just tossed them.
11: Oh, my gosh.
28: I've never seen that much water hit anything.
11: No.
28: And we've heard of, you know, you think of tidal waves. You think of, okay, Thailand, when they had
11: had the tsunami back
28: 20-something
11: years ago, yeah.
28: It makes that look like child's play.
11: Right, yeah, because the tsunami there, that was when, you know, now look, half a million people died.
28: I'm not saying it was not horrific.
11: Right, but and the way that it looks, right?
28: The optics of it.
11: Yes. The tsunami, the water, you know, steadily came up and came on shore and started rushing on shore. This was that Hollywood-style, you know, wall of water rushing into the land and just destroying everything. And that was because it was like this perfect storm. Like you said, you had this landslide, you had this earthquake, and then you had all this stuff just coming down. You had all the rain, and the way the angle that it came down off the mountains, it just created so much momentum, and you got that effect.
28: And that horrible. Wow, it really.
11: 47 Americans are missing. I would presume most likely dead, unfortunately. Hopefully not, but
28: I don't know
11: how you survive any of that.
28: I was going to say, you're going to find any survivors? If you go and watch this video, it is just earth-shattering.
11: Hundreds dead right now. Yeah. I'm sure, unfortunately, that's going to climb significantly.
28: Yeah. Unfortunately. Okay, we need some good news.
11: I hope
28: I'm going to join OnlyFans.
11: What?
28: I don't know. Maybe my hands, my feet. I don't know, toenail.
11: What's going on?
28: According to OnlyFans. More than 5,000, just over 5,000 creators made over $1 million this year platform. And it's only August.
11: Wow.
28: Like I said.
11: Maybe I'll join OnlyFans.
28: Oh, the list is out, Diener.
11: What?
28: The list of finalists for the next James Bond.
11: Oh, you've been waiting for this. This is the official list.
28: So they say.
11: Okay.
28: I'll tell you who I think should win, and then I'll tell you who I think's going to win.
11: Very interesting.
28: We don't know the guy that's going to win. Well, nobody knows the guy.
11: Jen is the James Bond authority. I'm waiting for this.
28: Hey, I got Barbara Broccoli on the other line.
11: I know you do.
28: Are you kidding? Our next governor. That's what I'm calling him. He was in town yesterday. Did you have breakfast with him? Did you run out after the show?
11: I'll let you know.
28: All right. Tell Byron I said hello. It's all next. 850 WFTO.
26: 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We already have two accidents slowing you down. Palm Beach County beginning northbound on the turnpike just south of Atlantic Avenue. You'll find the second northbound on the turnpike as well, just south of Southern Boulevard. 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I'm Parker Starr.
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4: I'm certified first warning meteorologist Nikki Sheikhs, and for today, it's going to be another hot and humid one with temperatures climbing into the low 90s, but feeling more like the hundreds this afternoon. We will also be tracking some scattered showers and storms this afternoon with about 40% coverage across the area.
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13: 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On this Thursday, I'm thinking about the situation in Iran, as I often do, because it is hurting our country. Apparently, the Iranian president, a secular guy, not a mullah, who represents the civilian government, and a parliamentary leader, also a secular guy, want to end the conflict with the United States because it's destroying Iran's economy. Is that true? Impossible to verify. What I do know is that these two men say anything publicly about ending the war, their lives will be in danger. Here are the facts. Inflation in Iran, 90%. Their money is worth nothing. 1 million jobs have been lost there. The Persians are beginning to starve. And that's the U.S. strategy. Make it impossible for the Iranian society to even function. That's why President Trump is waiting. Meantime, the fanatics in Tehran are offering a $10 million bounty to kill Barron Trump. Is that a good strategy? I don't believe so. Now, I don't understand how anybody in the world can have any sympathy for the zealots in Tehran. 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That is the Morning O'Reilly Update. More analysis later on.
0: This is a Bloomberg Money Minute. The battle over David Ellison's Paramount's proposed acquisition of Warner Brothers Discovery takes another turn, with Republican attorneys general in

0: for its next launch event, where it is expected to unveil its long-awaited foldable iPhone. The launch will be incoming Chief John Ternus's first major event at the helm. Stock futures are in the green. NASDAQ futures are up above 300 points, or more than 1%. Matt Piper, Bloomberg Radio.
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2: 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Up to three accidents slowing you down now. Palm Beach County, beginning I-95 southbound north of Atlantic Avenue. You'll find the others northbound on the Turnpike south of Atlantic Avenue and northbound on the Turnpike just south of Southern Boulevard. 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I'm Parker Starr.
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4: I'm certified first warning meteorologist Nikki Sheeks, and for today, it's going to be another hot and humid one with temperatures climbing into the low 90s, but feeling more like the hundreds this afternoon. We will also be tracking some scattered showers and storms this afternoon with about 40% coverage across the area.
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6: Jennifer Ross, Stephen Diener, 96.3 FM in northern Palm Beach County. Explain to me why our judicial system works so slowly.
7: No.
6: Remember, okay. Remember the name Khalid Sheikh Mohammed?
7: Sure.
6: And he would be whom?
7: One of the masterminds of the 9/11 attacks.
6: Yeah.
7: Yeah, that was him.
6: He was probably it. He was supposed to stand trial in a couple of years ago. Then COVID got in the way. Then there were disputes, evidence, this, that. He's finally going to trial, June 5th of 2028.
7: Well, isn't that lovely? It'll be 27 years after the fact. I can't explain it. I've railed on the judicial system and how slow it is before. I can't explain it. It's like, you know, at some point you just get so exasperated and you get so fed up with the way things are that you just, at some point you just throw your hands up and say, I don't know, I'm done. And that's the way I feel with our justice system. It makes no sense to me.
6: Well, you remember he got loose and he was captured in Pakistan back in 2003. Now he's at the Guantanamo Bay. But June 5th, 2028, for something that happened in 2001, killed more than 3,000 people. Okay. Okay, this is our justice system. Holy cow. Did you see this story about the airport worker at the Montreal? It's Montreal Trudeau International. Oh, it's in Quebec. Did you see this story yesterday?
7: No, what happened?
6: Plane backing up. And operated by French Bee, which is a low-cost airline, I guess, out of France. Backing up out of the little gate there. Person got in the way.
7: Oh, boy.
6: And everybody witnessed it.
7: That was the end of it, huh?
6: That was it. Done.
7: What, he just got run over?
6: Got run over, I guess.
7: Oh, gosh.
6: He was on the ground crew. How can you not see a plane coming your way? How can the plane not know that there's somebody on the ground behind him? Aren't they supposed to clear this kind of stuff?
7: There's a lot of questions there, and I'm sure that's sad, though.
6: Wow.
7: I mean, I assume it was an accident.
6: You would assume. Well, put it this way. You know, my ex-husband was a pilot for American for, I don't know, 20, 30, almost 30 years. He's funny because he said, you know, the greatest thing about flying is you get a great view in front of you. You can't see anything behind you.
7: Sure.
6: You got to worry about, you don't have rear view mirrors on a plane, no matter how big it is. That's what they should do. Put them up on the wings.
7: Yeah, there you go.
6: A little mirror so they can see when they back up.
7: Make them
6: aerodynamic. Or backup cameras.
7: Yeah.
6: Why can't they give a plane a backup camera? Probably too high, but that's besides the point. Anyway, not a good thing. And then can you imagine? Do you have that cut of the captain that I have?
7: Oh, yeah. Was this from the same case?
6: No, this is a different case.
7: Oh.
6: The guy that got run over was in Quebec on the ground at the airport. He worked for ground transport. This guy was going from L.A. to Boston. So if he's flying L.A. to Boston, this is a seasoned captain. This guy's been around a long time. Mm-hmm. He's running left seat, and he's going long haul across the country. So

0: He's probably midway as far as, you know, experience goes. He's been there a while. They had to divert the flight to Detroit because of an emergency. Who was the emergency for? Listen to this.
1: This is the captain. I'm the one that's ill. I'm going to taxi the jet to the gate, and then I need to go to the hospital.
2: Oh, my gosh.
0: Yeah, he called. He said, I got to make an emergency. They didn't say what happened to him, if he had a heart attack, or he was having angina, or whatever the case may be, or if he was having an appendix attack. Who knows? They landed safely. They got the guy to the hospital, but they're not saying what happened to him.
2: So that was just a mystery? Like, what was wrong with this guy?
0: Yeah, they didn't. But can you imagine? I'm the captain calling the crew saying, hey, I got to make an emergency landing because I'm the one that's sick.
2: As far
0: granted,
2: as
0: there's
2: know,
0: another person there to fly the plane. Don't get nervous.
2: I mean, yes, I know. But I mean, as far as I know, I mean, that doesn't happen too often.
0: Yeah.
2: Where the captain calls in his own emergency.
0: No, usually they pass out first.
2: Yeah, true.
0: Before they get that opportunity, because they sit there and they say, well, I can make it. And they don't make it. And then the co-pilot has to take over.
2: Mercy.
0: That's crazy.
2: All right, well, hopefully he's good. I guess we have nothing else on him. They didn't say what was wrong with him.
0: No, they didn't say, but they did rush him to the hospital. Okay. I'm incensed.
2: Good.
0: Because the person that's going to be the... Do we have time for this?
2: You have a couple minutes. Go for it.
0: Oh, plenty of time. The person... This is big news. James Bond. They got it down to 6. Because everybody... When was the last time we had a James Bond? How long ago was the last James Bond movie? It's been a long time.
2: At least 5 years ago.
0: And it's going to take him another 2 to make another one. So, I mean, we're probably looking... By the time this guy becomes the next James Bond, he might be 60, but who knows? They have it down to 6 finalists.
2: Okay.
0: You ready?
2: Yes.
0: Do you know who Harrison Dickinson is?
2: No.
0: He was in the Iron Claw. I don't know what role he played in the Iron Claw. But he's these are all unknown people. Yes. You'll know them in the minute I tell you what movie they're in.
2: Okay.
0: And if you go look them up and you see their face, they're all like baby face kids. It's like, yeah, okay, him. One of the front runners, this Jack Loudon guy, he was in Dunkirk in Pride and Prejudice. He's going to be in the TV series.
2: Okay.
0: He's married to that chick, that Suarez, whatever her name is.
2: Okay.
0: She wants to be a Bond girl. So if they get him, they get his wife as well.
2: Package
0: deal.
2: So
0: they get it's a package deal.
2: Okay.
0: I don't think he's got a shot in hell.
2: Next.
0: Callum Turner. Remember Fantastic Beasts and Where to Find Them?
2: Yeah, I was going
0: to
2: say, I know that name. Okay.
0: Okay, he was in that. Very British looking. I don't know if he's got... He does have the look. All of these guys, when they put him in the right suit and the right angle, they look good for James Bond. But for the most part, they look like kids. I'm sorry. I'm like, now, okay.
2: Next,
0: Paul Mescal. You know him?
2: I do, yes.
0: Now,
2: okay.
0: I'm going to take him out because they're doing that whole Beatles series.
2: Right.
0: You know, they're going to do a biopic about each one. He's Paul McCartney.
2: Right.
0: He ain't giving up Paul McCartney to go be James Bond.
2: Well, I mean, that's a franchise, but...
0: Yeah, but I don't know. And they want somebody young. He's 30. It fits the bill. All the other guys, by the way, are like 36, so they're a little bit older.
2: Everybody's
0: so
2: in their 30s.
0: Then we move to Jacob Elordi.
2: Oh, that's your guy. That's who you've been rooting for.
0: All he has to do is stand there. He doesn't even have to act. Just stand there.
2: I think it deserves... That's your guy, so I think it kind of deserves this again.
0: There you go. Yeah.
2: That's James
0: Pitt. Here's the thing. He's not British. And they have always wanted a British guy to be James Bond because he's British. However, two of the candidates are not British. Jacob Elordi is Australian. And Paul Mescal is Irish.
2: Oh, he
0: However,
2: is. I know that.
0: Pierce Brosnan, former James Bond, Irish.
2: He was Irish. That's true.
0: How do you like that?
2: Yeah, he was one of the best ones.
0: George Lazenby. He didn't last long. He was Australian.
2: Oh, okay.
0: But the number one list... The number one person on the list be the next. There's more.
2: Okay.
0: James Bond.
2: Yes.
0: Have you ever seen Netflix Heartstopper?
2: Heartstopper, no.
0: Have you ever seen Poor Things?
2: No.
0: Okay, no one knows who the hell this kid is, but his name is Jack Barton.
2: Jack
0: and they
2: Barton.
0: Say he is the odds-on favorite to be the next James Bond.
2: Really?
0: Barbara Broccoli likes unknown people, and she's in charge of the James Bond thing. So I bet you she picks him.
2: All right.
0: Most of the other guys, by the way, Timothy Dalton, Daniel Craig, George Lazenby, and Sean Connery were all basically unknowns.
2: Isn't that crazy?
0: Until they became James Bond.
2: Yeah, that's nuts.
0: Daniel Craig we knew, but not like we knew him after he became James Bond.
2: Once you become James Bond, I mean, that changes your life forever. So,
0: all right.
2: There you go. That's the list.
0: That's a list. I got money on Jacob Elordi, but I don't think he's
2: that's who you want.
0: I think he's that kid on top that nobody knows who the hell he is. Dina, I got bad news about your favorite place.
2: Jen, don't do this to me.
0: I'm sorry. They're getting destroyed online.
2: Oh, you didn't tell me about the governor.
0: Oh, I'll tell you about him next. Anyway. Sorry, do I have time?
2: No, gosh, no.
0: Okay, when we get back, I want to know if you went to breakfast. He's not our governor yet, by the way.
2: Not yet.
0: He's the governor-to-be.
2: Yes.
0: Unless there's some catastrophic thing happens in the universe, Byron Donalds will be the next governor of Florida. That's at least what our prediction is.
2: Yes.
0: We will discuss where he was yesterday, right here, 850 WFTM.
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0: You know, living in South Florida, you learn to deal with certain things. 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
8: 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Up to three accidents slowing you down now. Palm Beach County beginning I-95 southbound north of Atlantic Avenue. You'll find the others northbound on the Turnpike south of Atlantic Avenue and northbound on the Turnpike just south of Southern Boulevard. Traffic is a service of Massage Envy in the Traffic Center. I'm Parker Starr.
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10: I'm certified first warning meteorologist Nikki Sheeks, and for today, it's going to be another hot and humid one with temperatures climbing into the low 90s, but feeling more like the hundreds this afternoon. We will also be tracking some scattered showers and storms this afternoon with about 40% coverage across the area.
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0: Jennifer Ross, Stephen Diener, 96.3 FM in northern Palm Beach County. Hi, how are you? It's Thursday.
2: It is, isn't it?
0: It's, you know what? It's been a very long week. And yesterday, it's one of those weeks where I think everybody, honest to goodness, everybody I've run into is like, could we end it today?
2: Yeah.
0: Because nobody wants any more bad news.
2: Please.
0: You know, Dolly passed, and then yesterday Tim Curry passed. And then, of course, we did the bubble wrap list earlier of people that should be put in bubble wrap to protect them.
2: Keep them safe. Yes.
0: Yeah, it isn't fun. Isn't it funny how you get that emotional connection to somebody you've never met, only seen
2: course.
0: On screen, or only listened to, or whatever the case may be?
2: Absolutely.
0: It's pretty wild.
2: Yeah, that's the way it goes. And quite honestly, people have that. I know it sounds strange for us, but people have that with us, too. I mean, people who listen to us every day or, you know, at least every other day.
0: Really?
2: Sure. I mean, I was like that growing up with people on the radio. Like, I can tell you, I know you know him, but I've never met him. I would geek out if I met Paul Castronovo. Because
0: are you kidding me?
2: I swear to you. I've never met him.
0: I'm a good friend of Paul's.
2: I know you are.
0: I can call him if you want and have him stop by.
2: Sure.
0: Have him call you.
2: I'd love to meet him.
0: He's a funny dude, yeah.
2: Yeah.
0: Because you grew up listening to Paul.
2: I grew up listening to Paul Castronovo and young Ron Brewer on the various channels that they were on. I mean, that goes back to the day when I used to go with, now I'm going down memory lane here, way off track, but that goes back to where my dad would be taking my brother and my sister to school. And this is, you know, early, mid-90s that we go into high school, and they would listen to Zeta, 94.9 mm-hmm. Zeta, and Paul and young Ron were on there. They would do their morning show. Then they moved to, you know, 105.9. They've been on a bunch of different stations down here in South Florida.
0: You do know it was funny because I met Paul for the first time probably like 15 years ago, and we were competitors for years.
2: Sure.
0: For years. And it was funny, and I always remembered him as a very large man. He's very skinny now.
2: Yeah, that's right.
0: He doesn't look anything like he used to.
2: That's right.
0: But I will call Paul. I did not know you were a big fan of Paul.
2: Yeah, tell him I said hello. Hmm. Absolutely.
0: I will. I'll send him an email here in just a minute. He might call you. Can I give him your phone number?
2: Yeah, why not? What the heck?
0: Okay. Just so you know.
2: Sure, why not?
0: Boy, that was a walk down memory lane.
2: It was. Hey, but just to prove your point, you know, the connections we have with people that we've never met.
0: So true. So the week's got to end. And then yesterday, this thing happened in Nepal, and I understand. I've never been to Nepal. I've never wanted to go to Nepal. I don't want to go find a Sherpa and climb any mountain. You know, I'll watch it from afar.
2: Sure.
0: I don't know anybody who's ever been to Nepal, to be quite honest with you. But that video of that, you can't even call it a water slide, a land. I don't know what you call it. You call it the ocean coming down a mountain.
2: Just
0: it was horrific.
2: A rushing torrent of water. I know, it was terrible. But hundreds dead.
0: They said as of the latest one says they are looking, 165 people are dead. I'm like, if you watch that video, I think it's going to be thousands, unfortunately.
2: Yeah.
0: It's just horrific. Those poor people.
2: I know. It's terrible. I wish we had more time to talk about it, but I know you wanted to talk about the governor.
0: Yeah, okay, he was in your old stomping ground. If you're Byron Donalds and you're a Republican and you want to win for the gubernatorial race, where do you go? You go to Boca, where all the blue people are.
2: Got to turn the votes.
0: He showed up with his lieutenant governor yesterday, Brian Avea, is it Avea?
2: Yes.
0: Okay. They were at the Griddle restaurant in Boca yesterday.
2: Okay.
0: Do you know where that is?
2: I'm familiar with it.
0: It was their first official campaign stop, and they did it in Palm Beach County. How do you like that? They announced their ticket in Miami and then went to Boca.
2: See, you got to go over to West Boca. Go over towards, like, you know, like Lyons and Southwest 3rd Street. There you go.
0: Okay.
2: Go towards
0: that hood?
2: Way.
0: I don't know what's there.
2: That's where I grew up.
0: Okay. That's
2: that
0: the
2: area
0: hood.
2: West,
0: it's Diener's
2: West
0: hood.
2: Boca. That's right. Go to my old hood.
0: That's pretty wild, though.
2: Yes.
0: It's I don't know.
2: Go to the Publix on 441 in Southwest 3rd Street. That was my old Publix.
0: Where's Southwest 3rd Street? I know, is it north or south of Palmetto?
2: Just south of Palmetto.
0: Okay, I know exactly where you are.
2: Yeah, that's where
0: wasn't the Chris Everett tennis center was right over there.
2: It was right over there in Mission Bay. Yep,
0: that's right. I figured it out.
2: There you go.
0: Look at that. Wow.
2: Doesn't get more local than that, Jen.
0: All right, Diener, speaking of local, yes. How much time do I have?
2: 2 minutes.
0: Oh, I got plenty of time. Your favorite convenience store is getting trashed.
2: What the heck? You know, you only do this to make me angry.
0: I do, because you're so easy. You're like the Pillsbury Doughboy bunny guy there. I just poke you in the stomach and you got...
2: Pretty much, yes.
0: Wind you up. They just signed a controversial new rule at one said famous convenience store gas station with the cleanest bathrooms, which would be Diener's favorite place. He's counting the days it opens in Fort Pierce, Vero Beach. The name of said store is what?
2: Bucky's. I love Bucky's.
0: The cult favorite convenience chain.
2: Yes.
0: Has employees all upset and other people all upset. There's a threat online. They're getting destroyed.
2: 60 seconds.
0: They passed a new law forbidding visible tattoos.
2: Huh.
0: Every employee is in revolt because most of them say they got to put Band-Aids on. They got to wear long sleeves when it's 900 degrees outside.
2: Oh, you want inside.
0: And they can't handle it. They also don't allow body piercings, tongue posts, unnatural hair color, open-toed shoes, or faded clothing.
2: I'm fine with all of that. I mean, Disney does
0: the
2: same thing.
0: Not the employees.
2: Why
0: no,
2: not?
0: No, Disney's gotten really slack.
2: They brought it back, though.
0: Oh, did they?
2: Yeah, they reined
0: they
2: it
0: got
2: in.
0: Really slack yeah, there for a while, yeah. You know. So anyway, well, they're going the way of Disney.
2: Good.
0: And a lot of people are upset.
2: I got to tell you.
0: You're infringing on their right as an individual.
2: Then go work somewhere else.
0: Okay. If
2: that's the employer rule, then go work somewhere else. I got to tell you, as a consumer who goes to Bucky's any chance he gets on a road trip, the last thing I want to see is some blue-haired, nose, eyebrow, tongue-pierced weirdo with orange nails checking me out. No, I'm fine with this. Thank you very much.
0: Wow.
2: Yeah. Oh, it's my individuality. Good. Go have an individuality at the dollar store. Have fun.
0: Jeez Louise.
2: Get the hell out of my Bucky's. I'm all on Bucky's side.
0: Oh, dear Lord. The president is on the road today. Going to go help out a buddy to win the bid for the U.S. Senate. We'll tell you where he's headed next. 850 WFTL.
11: 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Up to 3 accidents slowing you down now. Palm Beach County beginning I-95 southbound north of Atlantic Avenue. You'll find the others northbound on the turnpike south of Atlantic Avenue and northbound on the turnpike just south of Southern Boulevard. 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I'm Parker Starr.
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13: I'm certified first warning meteorologist Nikki Sheeks, and for today, it's going to be another hot and humid one with temperatures climbing into the low 90s, but feeling more like the hundreds this afternoon. We will also be tracking some scattered showers and storms this afternoon with about 40% coverage across the area.
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21: From ABC News, I'm Sherry Preston. The death toll from the mudslide in Nepal has risen to at least 280 people, but more than 1,000 are still missing. The images coming from the region are stunning. Extreme flash flooding wiping out entire villages. ABC's James Longman with more.
22: They're saying that it's a landslide that occurred on the Nepal-China border area, which hit a glacier, and then in turn, that glacier then caused a flood of one of the major rivers, the Baltikoshi River, which feeds into multiple other rivers in this kind of valley area. And basically every river in the area burst its banks and flooded the whole kind of valley, the whole basin.
21: The water rushing for miles down the mountain. Dozens of American tourists were in that region at the time and are still unaccounted for. A little over 2 weeks away from the 25th anniversary of the terror attacks, a June 2028 trial date has now been set for alleged 9/11 mastermind Khalil Sheikh Mohammed. Big changes will soon be coming for Instagram and Facebook after parent company Meta agreed to pay nearly $18 billion to settle with attorneys general from around the nation over the addictive nature of its apps on young people. Among the new rules for those under 18,
23: Instagram and Facebook will set daily two-hour time limits. They will block the apps from midnight until 6 a.m. So you couldn't go on the apps during that time if you have a teen account. They will hide like counts. They will ban some beauty filters, those cosmetic filters. They will have an option where if you want to have an algorithm that is not customized, is not tailored to you, you can have a kind of more default algorithm. Really fundamentally changing how younger people will interact with these platforms.
21: ABC's Elizabeth Schulze. New investigations show a swarm of 700 OpenAI agents, programs that run with minimal human supervision, or what carried out the July hack of the platform Hugging Face. Also coming to light, those AI agents tried to cover their tracks afterwards. 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
11: 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Still dealing with three accidents here in Palm Beach County, beginning I-95 southbound north of Atlantic Avenue. You'll find the other two, I-95 northbound south of 10th Avenue North. The right lane is blocked here. Please use caution approaching the area. And northbound on the turnpike, just south of Southern Boulevard. Traffic is a service of Massage Envy in the traffic center. I'm Parker Starr.
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4: I'm certified first warning meteorologist Nikki Sheeks, and for today, it's going to be another hot and humid one with temperatures climbing into the low 90s, but feeling more like the hundreds this afternoon. We will also be tracking some scattered showers and storms this afternoon with about 40% coverage across the area.
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0: 96.3 FM in Northern Palm Beach County. A couple of things you need to know about Dolly's going to be around for a while.
2: Good.
0: That's nice to know. That's the best news there is to know. Brian Koberger could get a new trial. What is wrong with this world? But more importantly, Meta settles.
2: Oh, they did?
0: Did you see this? Oh, yeah. You know what? When they have a guy that is testifying at all these trials against Meta, which is the if you don't know who Meta is, they own Facebook and Instagram, and it's Mark Zuckerberg is who it is. Zuckerberg was apparently... they were going to call him. The prosecution was going to call him in this case. It's four states were suing them. They wanted $1.4 trillion with the T as in Timmy, dollars. Yesterday, Meta decided, I guess we'll settle with you guys and we'll give you $17 billion. That's a whole bunch of money.
2: That was a discount for them. Oh, my gosh.
0: And here's the gotcha. They've already lost in two other states. Now they lost against these four states. They got 29 states have sued them. There's 25 left.
2: As if you got half the country.
0: 25 of them left. So if you've already, I don't know if Meta is, what did you say earlier? They got a bank of attorneys. They got a building full of attorneys.
2: Oh, I'm sure. Yeah.
0: Working on settlements right now. But anyway, here is, California was one of the states, one of the four states involved in this latest lawsuit that they settled yesterday. Here's the California Attorney General. His name's Rob Bonta. He's talking about some of the changes that they're going to make to Facebook and Instagram in regard to children so they won't be addicted to it and have, you know, self-image issues.
6: We're going to have hard cap daily limits and productive pauses. In Instagram and Facebook, there'll be a combined two-hour daily limit with mandatory pauses after 15 minutes of continuous use.
0: How, like 10-year-olds living on Meta and Instagram? Is that it? I mean, and on Facebook, is that it?
2: I mean,
0: they're saying that these kids all became addicted. And it's true. How about the adults that are addicted? They're sure. Not involved in this, but anyway. So Meta's going to pay out. As I mentioned, 29 states filed lawsuits. There are 25 left. One of them? Our own state of Florida.
2: Not settling,
0: and,
2: huh?
0: No. Our Attorney General, James Uthmeyer, has already told Meta, I am not settling. I will see you in court. You can throw all the money in the world at me. It ain't going to do any good. So there'll be at least one more trial before the end of the year, and it'll be with us. Interesting, huh?
2: And it's wild.
0: I don't know if the other states are going to... I guess it depends on how much money you want.
2: Well, what makes this pretty credible, you know, a crazy story for me is just it's a landmark case for social media. I mean, you could probably make a movie out of this case when it comes to how do you handle something like this. This was a new wrinkle, a new problem when it comes to social media companies that they probably never expected to be sued for, you know, is it detrimental to my life? It's amazing to see, you know, this whole thing play out.
0: Wow. Yeah, and they had that one woman. Remember, she started the lawsuit against it was in Colorado. And she started it. She said it screwed up her life because as a kid, she got addicted to it. And that's, you know, and it happens. It happens with adults. You know, you go on Facebook. Facebook is nothing but brag book. All your friends telling you, oh, here I am. And here I am in the Netherlands. Here I am in Iceland. Here I am in Rome. Here I am in Portugal. Here I am with my 17 grandchildren on a yacht. Okay, good for you. Okay, all the power to you. You know?
2: Yes.
0: And it does. It screws with your mind.
2: Yeah,
0: you know?
2: Yeah.
0: And if you're not of right mind, it messes you up.
2: Yeah, very true. And I couldn't help but to be Right. I mean, you have to be grounded, right? And you also have to set limits for yourself. A lot of people don't know how to set limits with anything, let alone social media. So everything in moderation, as they say. We normally say that when it comes to your diet, but we need to think that way too when it comes to social media.
0: But see, you're a very disciplined individual.
2: I try to be.
0: Yeah, no, you are. And you're not normal.
2: That's true.
0: No, and I say that in a good way. A lot of, I could, when you put your mind to something, you're very much like my cousin. You get it done. Me, yeah. I go A to D, then back to A, then maybe over to G, then I come back. There's never a straight line.
2: Yeah.
0: It's a very zigzag path from A to B.
2: I am a straight line. That's true.
0: Yeah,
2: you're right.
0: You're very much straight line. Who isn't a very much a straight line person? Brian Kohberger.
2: What is
0: this guy's a lunatic.
2: What is this freak doing?
0: He wants a new trial.
2: Why?
0: He's
2: done. I mean, he killed those people. It's over.
0: He pleaded guilty.
2: Right. Go right.
0: Remember,
2: jail.
0: Got the deal. They took the death penalty off the table. They gave him 10 years extra for a burglary count, for four first-degree murder counts, four consecutive life sentences. Nah, he says his attorneys screwed him.
2: Oh, yeah?
0: They falsely convinced him to confess to killing all those people, those four college students, those poor young people. While they were trying
2: him.
0: To sleep. Well, okay. I think two of them were asleep when he attacked him. The other girl was hiding. Anyway.
2: So he said yes to killing these college kids because his attorneys convinced him to. Not because he did it.
0: He claims. Now, remember, he was a criminology student, so he has a little bit of law knowledge. Very little bit, which is very dangerous. He claims he was lied to and pressured to falsely confess. And there was information that it could have potentially have helped his case that his attorneys did not present in court. So he wants a new trial.
2: You're done. Go
0: Here's
2: away.
0: Here's the getcha. Let's go to June 17th of next year. There'll be an evidentiary hearing. And the judge said, the same judge that saw the case, by the way, the judge said, I will make an announcement as to whether or not this guy gets a new trial almost immediately once he hears the evidence.
2: Unbelievable.
0: So they're giving this guy, this is the problem with our
2: country.
0: And
2: it's next year.
0: Yeah, next year. This lunatic, we're going to just lock him up and leave him alone.
2: I'm with you.
0: Put him somewhere.
2: Yes.
0: Jeez.
2: Goodbye.
0: Hey, you want to go to Texas?
2: Yes.
0: Big party today.
2: Why? Really?
0: Texas State Attorney General Ken Paxton. He's running for that U.S. Senate seat, remember?
2: Oh, that's
0: against your favorite person, Jimmy Tallarico.
2: Yeah, Tallarico. I remember that guy.
0: Yeah. Anyway, Trump's on his way to a fundraiser in Houston today.
2: That's why he's going to Texas. I just saw that he was going to Texas. I'm like, why? Mm-hmm. Now I know.
0: They say this is going to be the case, basically. Paxton's seat is the one, if he wins, that'll slant the Senate toward Republicans.
2: Yes.
0: He's got to win this seat.
2: Yeah, that's going to be a close one. I know. Listen, you know, we think of Texas as a deep red state. I would honestly say at this point, Florida's probably more red than Texas is.
0: Yeah. Texas is going blue. Yeah. Texas is getting kind of purplish. It's going the other way.
2: It's leaning purple.
0: Yeah.
2: But that's what they're trying to avoid when it comes to the Republican Party is that Texas would go blue. That'd be a massive shift.
0: I would suggest, too, that if Darlene Graham starts running into problems in like pre-poll numbers, Trump will end up back in South Carolina, too. To make sure she wins.
2: He probably will be there anyway before November.
0: So true. Yeah. So anyway, he's going to Texas today, and that's why.
2: Okay.
0: Speaking of Texas, you see what the guy, very quick, do I have time? Okay, I'll tell you. But the governor there, he unveiled a new education plan for college students. I'm all in on this one. It's next, 850 WFTL.
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13: 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Still dealing with 3 accidents here in Palm Beach County, beginning I-95 southbound north of Atlantic Avenue. You'll find the other two, I-95 northbound south of 10th Avenue North. The right lane is blocked here. Please use caution approaching the area. And northbound on the turnpike, just south of Southern Boulevard. Traffic is a service of Massage Envy in the traffic center. I'm Parker Starr.
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15: I'm certified first warning meteorologist Nikki Sheeks, and for today, it's going to be another hot and humid one with temperatures climbing into the low 90s, but feeling more like the hundreds this afternoon. We will also be tracking some scattered showers and storms this afternoon with about 40% coverage across the area.
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0: Thursday. Thanks so very much for being here. 96.3 FM in Northern Palm Beach County. They just released an update on this situation in Nepal. I understand Nepal's, you know, thousands and thousands of miles away, but if you have any time today and you can stomach it, I warn you, it's kind of hard to watch. This wall of water that hit this area at the Nepal-Tibet border is, I think you described it best, Diener. It's like a scene you see out of a disaster film.
2: No, it really is. It's so startling to see that yesterday, and we saw it happen live.
0: Yeah, it was right at the end of the show. You just kind of stop. It's funny because, you know, you and I can see each other, and obviously people listening to us can't. And I just watched your expression go, huh?
2: Yeah.
0: And you're watching I was watching you look at your phone, and I'm like, what is he doing? And then you said you just watch his video. It's hard to imagine, but now authorities have said more than 300 people are confirmed dead. Thousands of people are missing, including dozens of Americans. They said a wall of water rushed through the mountain valley in that border region. It destroyed bridges, roads, buildings. It took out everything. It was right at the video we saw was the border immigration building.
2: Okay,
0: is
2: gotcha.
0: What you saw get destroyed.
2: Between China and Nepal.
0: And Nepal. And it just said, gone. They said, and here's the gotcha. Those poor people didn't even have a chance because it was triggered by a landslide that happened 12 miles away.
2: Yeah.
0: And they said the landslide was triggered by an earthquake that was like 50 miles away.
2: Right. And
0: it was just a bad series of events.
2: The perfect storm, honestly, with the way that the earthquake came, with the way that, the rainfall, where it was coming from, the angle that it was coming down the mountains, or really, it was like a glacial runoff as well. So you had like a mix of things where it was just this perfect storm for an absolute disaster. And then all of a sudden, before you know it, you have this wall of water coming at you, and that's it. You're done. There's nothing you can do.
0: No, there was, and it's a massive wall. And it was like the ocean coming at you, you know, with a fury.
2: Right.
0: It's just so sad.
2: It's unbelievable. I mean, just I can't get over those videos. I mean, now it's all over the place this morning after we, you know, saw it happen live yesterday during the show. It really is one of the most insane weather, if you call this weather, I guess, one of the most insane weather videos I've ever seen in my entire life.
0: Yeah, it's
2: or natural disaster videos, I guess.
0: It's just horrible.
2: Say.
0: It's horrible. You know what? I heard a lot of this yesterday. The week has to end now before more famous people lose their lives. Yesterday, right after Dolly Parton, and we forgot, and I did too, what's her name? Hayden Panettiere died last week.
2: That's right.
0: Great, you know, and hers was shocking because she's so young. And, you know, and then yesterday Dolly Parton died. And, of course, that was shocking because we all thought she was fine.
2: Gosh, yeah, that was brutal. It still is today.
0: It still is. By the way, in next break, is it Rapid Fire? I'm going to go through that list again of things. Dolly will be with us forever. She was a shrewd businesswoman. She has laid out in her will for years to come. Years to come.
2: She knew how to market.
0: Yeah. Well, she's got it. She had it right. And her nephew's on top of everything.
2: Good.
0: But then yesterday, we lost Dr. Frankenfurter.
2: Yeah.
0: Tim Curry. You know him from the Rocky Horror Picture Show.
2: Oh, man. So many roles. But yeah, this one for sure.
16: I see you shiver with anticipation.
0: By the way, when he says anticipation, he says anticipation. He waits like 30 seconds in between. I had to hold it down there.
2: Yes.
0: But you may also know him, if you're a little bit younger, as Pennywise.
2: Oh
0: God, that creepy clown from It.
2: It's so tough.
17: Come on up, Richie. I got a balloon for you.
2: I'm so good at this.
17: Don't you want a balloon?
2: Oh, man, he's so good at that.
0: He played creepy well. But he also played funny well.
2: Yes,
0: he was Mr. Hector in Home Alone 2, Lost in New York.
18: I would have liked to have offered my personal apology.
19: If some guy looked at you in the shower, would you ever want to see him again?
18: I suppose not.
2: And he's got so many great lines in that movie where, you know, they all come rushing into the hotel room and Kevin's tricking them with the clip from, you know, the movie there, Angels with Filthier Souls.
20: Yeah.
2: You know, get on your knees and tell me you love me. And they all get down on the knees. I love you. So many great moments in that movie.
0: He was also, man. Did you ever see Annie? The musical he was in? He was in that. He was in Muppet Treasure Island.
2: Yes.
0: I did not see that.
2: Yes, he was.
0: He was in The Hunt for Red October.
2: That's right.
0: He appeared in a 2024 horror film called Stream, and he recently completed the sequel to it.
2: Oh, wow.
0: So you will see him in another film in the future.
2: Yeah, I mean, his health was, you know, tough ever since he had a really bad stroke about 15 years ago or
0: 2012, yeah.
2: But, you know, that was one of those ones, again, of course, Dolly Parton was on a different level because she was universally loved. But Tim Curry is one of those guys as an actor. You know, he wasn't the A-list guy, but he was that guy that everybody loved to watch because you had a favorite character of his. You know, he was probably one of the best character actors of all time, if you really want to get down to it, because he was able to take, you know, Dr. Frankenfurter and Pennywise and the hotel clerk from Home Alone and make all these roles in their own right legendary because of the way he played them. He was so good.
0: He was, he was definitely one of the best. So they came out with a list of other actors and actresses that need to be put in bubble wrap, and I instantly thought of Mel Brooks.
2: Yeah.
0: And Dick Van Dyke. They're both 100.
2: Dick Van Dyke. They're both 100. Wow.
0: But let me ask you this. And I'm not trying to make light of death by any stretch of the imagination. I've been surrounded by it as of late, but that's besides the point. If Dick Van Dyke dies or Mel Brooks dies, yes, it's extremely sad. But is it as impactful as a Dolly Parton because they're so old?
2: You know, and I know exactly what you mean.
0: You know what I'm trying to get at?
2: Yeah, absolutely. I think it's a very fair question, right? You know, she was 80, and they're 100 or just about 100, I think, for Mel Brooks.
0: Which is an incredible life.
2: It's incredible. I think that's the thing. It's still sad, absolutely, because once they're gone, then you start thinking about, oh, man, I'm going to miss this person, and you start to think about all the great work that you've enjoyed your entire life that they've presented to the world. So you still have that effect that their age, I don't think anyway, at least for me, the age factor has never stopped me from being like, oh, my gosh, I can't believe this person's gone. But what it does do is it makes the blow more understandable. You know what I mean?
0: Okay, that's a great way of putting it. All righty.
2: I think
0: more
2: that's
0: palatable?
2: Yes, right, yes.
0: Okay.
2: Exactly. Yeah.
0: All right.
2: That's what it's always done for me. Like, okay, with the Hayden Panettiere last week, I'm like, oh my gosh, this woman was like my age.
0: Oh, that messed up my kids.
2: Oh my gosh.
0: My oldest daughter was, she's still upset about that one. And then the Dolly thing pushed her over the edge.
2: Oh, Dolly. Don't forget it. But
0: done.
2: So I think that's kind of the way I've always looked at it. Yeah.
0: Okay.
2: I like, you know, they say, oh, well, the 100, you know, it's not that sad. No, I'm still sad. I don't care how old you were. Like, I love this person. But
0: yes,
2: it makes it more palatable. The fact that I get it. They're 100 years old, but still. So that's kind of the way I see it.
0: Okay.
2: It's a fair question, though.
0: It's a good answer. So thanks for putting things in perspective for me.
2: We work together.
0: I appreciate it. I really do.
2: You're welcome.
0: By the way, we mentioned Dolly's. I didn't give you all the things that she has coming up. The list is, like, extremely long.
2: You have this in rapid fire?
0: It'll be in rapid fire, yeah. I did it before. How much time do I have?
2: 1 minute.
0: 1 minute?
2: Yeah.
0: You use ChatGPT? I'll do what Texas is doing with higher education, and I got news for you. I think every other state in the country should do the same thing. Greg Abbott, the governor of Texas, announced it yesterday. I'll do that in rapid fire. But do you use say that three times fast.
2: ChatGPT.
0: Thank you so very much. I appreciate the help.
2: Yes. Every now and again, not on a daily basis.
0: Well, if you have Apple Messages, you can plug right into ChatGPT. Jeez, I can't say it. And all you have to do is, hey, chat. I'm just going to call it chat because I cannot say it. Hey, could you send my ex a pleading love letter for her to come back to me? And it'll send it. It'll write all your texts now. And all you got to do is tell it to do it.
2: Oh, that's funny. Well, so basically.
0: So the question is, how well does chat listen to you?
2: Yeah, so it's basically anybody who can't do things on their own.
0: Mm.
2: So they need an AI to help.
0: Yeah, so you ask your AI friend to help you send a text to whatever. And and if you even ask for help in wording it, like, send a tearful, heartfelt love letter to my ex to beg her to come back, it will do it for you.
2: Oh, well, isn't that nice?
0: Yeah.
2: I mean, I think that's fine for a guideline to at least give you, if you're like, I don't know how to put this into words. My emotions are, I can't put my emotions in the words right now. That's a good idea for a guideline. And then, you can make it your own from there.
0: I think it's stupid because what if it takes over and it goes rogue? What if one day ChatGPT that you use decides, I don't like you anymore, Jen. So I'm going to send hate text messages to everybody on your list. Plus, it has access to every text message you have ever sent.
2: Yeah, fair enough.
0: Ever.
2: Yeah.
0: Even the ones you killed off.
2: Yeah.
0: Okay. It's spying on you.
2: Watch out.
0: When we get back, it was sad that Dolly Parton passed. However, she is going to be around for years to come, which is great news for all of us. What are you talking about?
2: Oh, Jen?
0: You don't know.
2: Okay. I know. Just wait.
0: I know the Paul. Oh, why? Are you talking football?
2: We got football and we got weather. I might save the football, though.
0: If you tell me there's a system coming to my doorstep tomorrow afternoon, I'm going to smack you one.
2: I'm going to let you know what's going on.
0: It's next, 850 WFTL.
20: 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Still dealing with three accidents here in Palm Beach County, beginning I-95 southbound north of Atlantic Avenue. You'll find the other two, I-95 northbound south of 10th Avenue North. The right lane is blocked here. Please use caution approaching the area. And northbound on the turnpike, just south of Southern Boulevard. Traffic is a service of Massage Envy in the traffic center. I'm Parker Starr.
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22: I'm certified first warning meteorologist Nikki Sheeks, and for today, it's going to be another hot and humid one with temperatures climbing into the low 90s, but feeling more like the hundreds this afternoon. We will also be tracking some scattered showers and storms this afternoon with about 40% coverage across the area.
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0: ABC News. I'm Sherry Preston. Dozens of Americans are among the hundreds of people still missing after a massive flash flooding ripped through parts of Nepal. The death toll, 289 people. More from ABC News Chief International Correspondent James Longman.
1: This wall of water unleashed as much energy as a 5.2 magnitude earthquake. Some estimates put it as high as 160 feet. It's left behind a trail of destruction, the mud and the debris now complicating search and rescue efforts.
0: The flood set off by the collapse of a Himalayan glacier. Nearly 25 years after the 9/11 attacks, a military judge has now set a date for the trial of alleged mastermind Khalid Sheikh Mohammed. He and three accomplices are now set to face trial in June of 2028. Closing arguments are due to start this morning in the trial of the Massachusetts mom charged with murdering her three children. Her defense team says she was suffering from postpartum psychosis. The FDA approving a new drug that could help patients with pancreatic cancer live longer lives. This is ABC News.
2: This is a Bloomberg Money Minute. Shein is on track to raise about $1.7 billion in its Hong Kong initial public offering. Final pricing is expected today in Hong Kong, while the shares are due to start trading on September 1st. Shein built its fast fashion empire by offering ultra-cheap, trend-driven clothing, a model that encouraged shoppers to buy regular hauls and post them on social media. Digital media startup Puck is in advanced talks with Redbird Capital for an investment that would value the media startup at an eye-popping $250 million and make Redbird its leading investor. The publication has about 50,000 paying subscribers after having previously raised about $20 million. Redbird is a major financial backer of David Ellison's Paramount and his still contested bid for Warner Brothers Discovery. Stock futures are advancing as a bullish outlook from NVIDIA bolstered confidence that the rapid expansion in artificial intelligence spending is likely to run on for longer. NASDAQ futures are up above 1% this morning. Matt Piper, Bloomberg Radio.
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5: 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Four accidents to avoid: Palm Beach County, beginning I-95 southbound at Indiantown Road. You'll find the others: I-95 northbound, south of 10th Avenue North. This accident has the four left lanes blocked. Please use caution approaching the area. We recommend seeking an alternate route through Lake Worth. The other two are located I-95 southbound north of Atlantic Avenue and northbound on the Turnpike south of Southern Boulevard. Traffic is a service of Massage Endy in the Traffic Center. I'm Parker Starr.
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7: I'm certified first warning meteorologist Nikki Sheeks, and for today, it's going to be another hot and humid one with temperatures climbing into the low 90s, but feeling more like the hundreds this afternoon. We

0: You get rid of all the exemplary stuff that you don't need to get a degree. And you could probably do it in two, to be quite honest with you. But he said if they lower it to 3 years, the average student's going to save thousands and thousands of dollars.
1: Wow.
0: Not only in tuition, but in, you know, in books and housing and food and everything else that you need.
1: Sure.
0: Living expenses. So he has the plan and works. He's hoping it's got to go to state lawmakers to become a law. And he's hoping within next year it'll get there and they can have that 3-year degree option.
1: Wow.
0: So just imagine you're going to the University of Florida, Florida State, or FAU, or Miami, wherever you want to go, and you can get out in 3 years instead of four. Look at how many kids enter as juniors now because of what they do in high school. You know,
1: right.
0: Dual enrollment.
1: Right, exactly right. I was just thinking that, yes.
0: I can't tell you how many friends of my daughter's kids are in high school, and they're going to be juniors by the time they're going to start college as a junior.
1: Right.
0: So you get 2 years.
1: Yeah,
0: so
1: it's true.
0: I can see it's probably why Texas is doing what they're doing, because so many kids are getting out in two instead of three or four, rather.
1: I think it's very smart, and there's no reason why you can't get that done as far as the curriculum goes.
0: No. I got rid of all, if you get rid, like I said, you get rid of all the extracurricular stuff. Like at Ohio State, we had to take 15 hours of gym class. What the hell? Why? You know, why do I need that for my degree? I had to take, a language. Four semesters of a language.
1: Yeah, listen, I love about homeschooling is it knocks out all the frivolous fluff of a school day. You don't need 7 hours. I'm sorry. You don't need 6 or 7 hours of school every day. You can get that done and boil it down to 2 hours. And how do I know? Because I've been doing it for 5 years.
0: And your kid, I don't know about Aria. Killian is off the chart. Just from the little interaction I've ever had with Killian, he's a very smart young man.
1: He's very
0: Much like, boy, is he a clone. Holy cow.
1: He is.
0: He's a mini-me.
1: His mind is always going.
0: Looks like your wife, but he sounds like you.
1: Yes. Sounds like and acts like me. That is true.
0: Poor child.
1: I know. God bless him. Jen?
0: I'm teasing you. Diener, yes.
1: Jen?
0: Diener.
1: I know that you have some special new additions coming tomorrow.
0: I do. Oh, I do.
1: To the Ross Ranch.
0: Yes, we'll have a baby in about a year, by the way, if you want one.
1: Would you? It's part of my story, so would you like to announce what I'm talking about?
0: Oh, we get tomorrow for Caroline's birthday, which was, that's my youngest, by the way. We always had Highland mini cows,
1: yes.
0: And I got rid of all of them, and I don't know why. And then all of a sudden, they became popular and very expensive. So for her birthday, we went to a place out in the middle of the state, spent hours out there. Of course, she picked the most expensive cow on the 800 acres we were on. But they were very nice and threw in an extra one because the one I got was so expensive. So I got mommy and daddy. So one of them is called Hagrid. We haven't quite figured out what the girl's
1: going
0: to be.
1: So you're going to breed Highland cows is what's happening, right?
0: Mini Highland cows. And they're little. Cows. They're small. Yes. They're about the size of my Great Dane.
1: It's so funny.
0: They're real little tiny things. So they can come in the house during a hurricane.
1: What I've always found funny is that you have, like, you've had the mini horses, the mini cows, but you buy the biggest dogs possible at the same time. It's the dichotomy there. It's very
0: interesting. I did not buy either one of these dogs. They were they were dumped on my front doorstep.
1: It's usually
0: the
1: how
0: Great
1: goes.
0: Dane I saved.
1: Yes.
0: But unfortunately, the Great Dane. Do you know anybody who wants a Great Dane? I gotta give her away.
1: I'll let you know.
0: Okay, thank you.
1: Well, I bring all this up, Jen, because the long-running joke on the show for about the past 9 to 10 years now has been when there is a storm coming, the first reaction you have is, what the hell am I going to do with all these animals?
0: Don't you even tell me that there's that text that I got, that stupid alert. It's going to be on your doorstep on Friday morning.
1: So now,
0: oh jeez,
1: with the latest weather report, what the hell are you going to do with these new Highland mini cows?
0: No, really?
1: No.
0: Oh, thank goodness.
1: But I bring it up because that is
0: let them
1: panic.
0: Loose, by the way.
1: Oh, is that right?
0: It's the safest place for any animal to be is outside.
1: I don't know.
0: With exception like dogs and cats.
1: Yeah,
0: I mean,
1: yeah.
0: Big animals.
1: Right, wild animals.
0: Horses, yes. Dogs, I mean, horses, cows, you know, llamas, that kind of stuff.
1: Makes sense. Llamas.
0: I don't know about llamas.
1: Protect the llamas. They're top heavy. So the reason why I bring this up in this long intro to the story.
0: Yeah, really? Please.
1: Because of this stupid blob that's out off the coast of Africa.
0: See, I told you this and they told me it was going to hit us.
1: You got these stupid, you know, Twitter is the worst with this. You have these stupid accounts who are like, oh, I told you.

0: It was going to do this. No, you moron. Here's what it's doing. Right now, it's still nothing. It's still 60 to 70% chance of development. Jim Cantore talking about it this morning, saying that it does look the best organized it has looked on satellite imagery, which it does. So here's the thing. It may turn into Dolly. Yes, Dolly, coincidentally, is the next name on the storm list. And then after that, as it moves west, because the reason why people are talking about it is because it has this westward track in the long-term guidance, and it comes close to Florida, and then it may turn, it may not, it may go south, it may not. They have no idea because it's a blob 3,000 miles away. But if it makes it that far, they're saying that it will not stay organized because it runs into hostile territory once it gets closer.
1: Yeah, my house.
0: With all the dust storms and El Nino and all that different stuff going on and the currents and the way that it's affecting all these storms.
1: So in a roundabout way, you're telling me don't worry about it.
0: Correct. So even if it does turn to Dolly, which it may today or tomorrow, this is not going to be the thing where it's like, oh my gosh, rapid intensification, Category 5 coming our way, run and hide. It may not even be a tropical depression if it makes it toward us next week. Oh, so.
1: Can I bring Capri to your house?
0: Yes.
1: Okay.
0: I'll be happy to host your capybara.
1: You got a bathtub, right?
0: Yeah.
1: Okay. Well, not because she needs water.
0: So just to put that into perspective, that's it.
1: Thank you. So the Highland Minis and the capybara will be safe.
0: You should be good, yes.
1: You mentioned Dolly Parton there.
0: I did.
1: That's what they're going to name the storm is will be Dolly. She was definitely a true businesswoman. She spent the past several years, putting together her roadmap for future projects. Her longtime manager happens to be, I do believe it's her nephew. He said, you are going to see Dolly for many, many, many, many years to come. Let's start with right around the corner, September 13th. Her Dolly Tennessean travel stops are going to celebrate National Truck Driver Appreciation Week.
0: Hold on, let's do this. Let's do this
1: you
0: right.
1: Got Dolly music?
0: Yeah.
1: Now, you mentioned underneath one of her resorts at Dollywood, she buried a song. And they're going to open it up when?
0: 2045.
1: Okay, we got to wait. I say dig it up now. The Songteller Hotel and Dolly's Life of Many Colors Museum is going to have its grand opening September 29th in Nashville. It will happen.
0: This is awesome.
1: This is probably the best news ever, and I had no idea this was even on the pipeline. Write down the day, September 15th. They will be available online. What am I talking about? Dolly Dolls.
0: Oh, this is going...
1: That'll be gangbuster.
0: Yeah,
1: Christmas list. Dolly Dolls hits online September 15th. I'm sure if you go to Dolly Parton's website, you can find it. Her Cup of Ambition coffee is going to launch again. Everything's happening in September. September 29th. And it hits stores next spring. She had a Cup of Ambition. She has a coffee line coming out.
0: Such a marketing genius. She has all those pies in Publix right now.
1: Okay. It gets even bigger. You got, let me see. You got Elf on the Shelf, Snoop on the Stoop.
0: Yeah.
1: Dolly on the Holly.
0: Oh, that's it. I'm buying that.
1: Comes out this holiday season.
0: That's it.
1: They're really not saying what it is, but I am assuming it's like, you know, Snoop on the Stoop or Elf on the Shelf. I will buy a Dolly on the Holly.
0: I know you
1: there
0: will.
1: There is no doubt about it.
0: That's fantastic.
1: Next year it premieres, but they do the previews starting in December. Dolly, a true original musical on Broadway.
0: That's right. I remember we had that story where they were having tryouts to see who was going to play Dolly.
1: January 19th is the opening night. It would have been her 81st birthday, hence why they did it.
0: Oh, gotcha.
1: Get ready for 9 to 5 Jewelry, an entire line with Kendra Scott comes out in January.
0: Oh, look at that.
1: Dolly's Dog Treats hit also early next year. There's also a bedding and home decor collection.
0: Oh, gosh.
1: That comes out next summer.
0: She had a lot
1: there's
0: plan.
1: More.
0: Oh, my goodness.
1: There's more. I'm telling you, this woman, she had lots of plans. Remember she said she had a lot more to live for?
0: Yeah.
1: This is why. She teased a Dolly Avatar show in the works, but there's also a musical documentary, a biopic, a docuseries, a scripted series, and an animated Billy the Kid series.
0: Holy moly.
1: Billy the Kid is her children's book series. It features her real-life French bulldog named Billy the Kid.
0: Oh, that's funny.
1: So Dolly will be with us for years to come, ladies and gentlemen. So thank you, Dolly, for planning for the future.
0: Well, that is very good.
1: That's awesome. I will buy Dolly on the Holly, by the way, in a heartbeat.
0: That's a must.
1: That's a, and Dolly Dolls, yeah, maybe that's another one.
0: Dolly start moving around the house every morning. Where's Dolly in the Holly now?
1: She can do some strange things. Anyway,
0: I will finish with this. How about we take the boat out this weekend? You and I, we're going to go on a road trip.
1: We're going on a boat?
0: Yep, we're taking the boat out to Lake America.
1: Lake America. I don't know of a lake. Where's Lake America?
0: Remember a couple of days ago, if you didn't hear, I had the Trump post on Truth Social where he said he was renaming Lake Ontario to Lake America because and part of the trade war between Canada and the U.S. that has broken out this week. And so I came across this video. I thought, oh, this is AI. But it's funny, but it's AI. And then I'm like, oh, my gosh, it's real.
1: You're kidding me.
0: No, it's real. It was on the Donald J. Trump TikTok account and reposted on Twitter from a Twitter account that I follow called Rapid Response. They do actually a really good job. They put up, like everything that you need to know about Trump presidency, anything that's going on, he's saying, any trips or whatever. This Twitter account, Rapid Response, is really good. I'm not promoting him, just letting you know that's where it came from. So when they posted it, I was like, oh my gosh, this is actually real. So Jen, here is a fun little video.
1: I can't wait.
0: He's sitting at the Resolute desk. He's got his big black Sharpie pen, and he's holding up a map of Lake Ontario.
1: No, he's not.
0: And here's what he does.
2: So this is Lake Ontario in Canada and in the United States. But we're going to make a little change. We're going to call it something different than Lake Ontario. We're going to call it Lake America. And all it takes is a good pen and some intelligence. So Lake Ontario.
0: He's crossing it out.
2: Gone.
0: He crossed it out.
2: Lake America.
0: I wrote it in.
2: Thank you very much, everybody. Enjoy Lake America.
1: It literally cuts the line of demarcation between us and the Canadian border. It literally goes straight through the middle of the lake.
0: It does. It's true.
1: So Rochester, New York borders on Lake America now?
0: That's correct.
1: That's hysterical.
0: Don't you dare call Lake Ontario. That name is gone. Trump has crossed it out on the map.
1: That's hysterical. He crosses it out.
0: I love this stuff.
1: Okay, so how does Carney respond? That Yahoo.
0: Oh, he's a bum. Who cares?
1: He's a jerk.
0: He's a bum.
1: Speaking of maybe you think he's a bum. He's a smart bum. He's going to be a poor bum in the near future. Mark Zuckerberg. Big settlement case yesterday with Meta. But it's not over yet. We'll discuss all the details next. 850 WFTM.
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0: You know, we can all say that we're saving for retirement, but saving and being ready, those are two different things. 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
6: 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Four accidents to avoid Palm Beach County, beginning I-95 southbound at Indiantown Road. You'll find the others I-95 northbound south of 10th Avenue North. This accident has the four left lanes blocked. Please use caution approaching the area. We recommend seeking an alternate route through Lake Worth. The other two are located I-95 southbound north of Atlantic Avenue and northbound on the Turnpike south of Southern Boulevard. Traffic is a service of Massage Endy in the traffic center. I'm Parker Starr.
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8: I'm certified first warning meteorologist Nikki Sheeks, and for today, it's going to be another hot and humid one with temperatures climbing into the low 90s, but feeling more like the hundreds this afternoon. We will also be tracking some scattered showers and storms this afternoon with about 40% coverage across the area.
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1: Coming up, by the way, words you never want to hear your pilot say while you're in the back of a plane. The emergency is me.
0: Oh.
1: Yeah, that's never a good word you want to hear. So we will discuss that in just a second. But okay. Right now, big news yesterday, Diener. It is the South Florida Morning Show, 96.3 FM in Northern Palm Beach County. I'm Jennifer. That's Steven. We call him Diener around here. Or Stefan Seasons, or Disney Diener,
0: it depends.
1: Or Day Off Diener, or depending on what day it is.
0: It depends on the topic.
1: On the topic, yes. And what is happening in the world. It was funny to me, and I sat here and I thought, you know, I think I told you last week, Zuckerberg's going to be called by the prosecution in this case. And he was told, stick around California, don't bail because your name's on this list. And I think that's why they settled. They don't want to put him on the stand. Because he's either that has to plead the fifth, or he's going to have to lie, or he's going to go down in flames when he tells the truth.
0: Yeah, you're right.
1: They had four states suing Meta. That is the parent company of Instagram and Facebook. They were being sued for $1.4 trillion by four states for their influence on young children and how the social media platforms got them addicted at a young age, and then that addiction carried into later in life and caused all kinds of mental health issues. This is what they're saying. So yesterday, Meta said, you know what? We don't have $1.4 trillion. We got $17 billion to give you. Here's the California Attorney General.
0: What's this guy's name again?
1: Rob Bonta.
0: Rob, get up. You're up. Let's go. Here he comes.
9: We're going to have hard cap daily limits and productive pauses. In Instagram and Facebook, there'll be a combined 2-hour daily limit with mandatory pauses after 15 minutes of continuous use.
1: Oh, not bad. So anyway, we'll see what happens. Now,
0: it's pretty wild, though. I mean, think about it. They're going to have a cap on use, and that is according to age, right? And I'm not against this idea at all.
1: I think it's 15 and younger is what it is. I think that's the breakdown. Remember, Australia banned social media for kids under 16.
0: That's true.
1: They can't even get on.
0: Yeah, that's true.
1: Because of the ill effects of social media.
0: Right.
1: And it's true. I think it has ill effects on adults, never mind kids. Because, okay, and I don't spend a lot of time on any of them anymore because they depress me. But you go to Facebook, to me, is brag book. Here's what I have. Here's my cute kid. Here's my cute granddaughter.
0: Oh, definitely.
1: I fall right in the same category. You're going to see pictures of my cows tomorrow. There's no doubt about it.
0: Good.
1: They're so cute.
0: And everyone understands that's what it's for.
1: But that's what it's for. But the problem is, if you're not at the epitome of where you think you should be in your life, and you go on Facebook. I just went on during the break. Six of my friends are on vacation.
0: Right.
1: They're all retired. One's in Romania. The other's at Theodore National Park in, I don't forget where it is.
0: So it makes you feel, it gives you that inadequate. Feeling of like inadequate. Right, exactly.
1: The inadequacy is overwhelming when you go on Facebook.
0: Yes.
1: Even you watch your neighbors. Oh, look what my kid did, or look what we did. And you're like, what the hell's wrong with me?
0: Yeah.
1: It does. It gives it. So if you're an insecure 11-year-old or 13-year-old,
0: right,
1: and you're looking at all this other stuff, yeah, it screws you up. So I'm all for it. But
0: sure.
1: Here's the thing. 29 states filed lawsuits against Meta, and yesterday's was 4 settled. The other 2 had already won cases. There are 25 more expected before the end of the year, lawsuits, that is, and trials. Florida, not settling. James Uthmeyer, our attorney general, he's already said, I'll see you in court. We're not going to settle with you.
0: Yeah, that sounds right for Uthmeyer and for Florida. I'm not against it. Sure, go for it.
1: Words you don't want to hear your pilot say, we'll say when we get back. Okay, that's my tease.
0: Oh, we're saving it. Okay.
1: Yeah, we're late. I actually looked at a clock. What's next? Don't get excited. 850 WFT.
0: Miracles never cease, as you would say.
6: 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This accident has the 4 left lanes blocked. Please use caution approaching the area. We recommend taking an alternate route northbound through Lake Worth. You'll find the other accidents southbound at I-95, south of Indiantown Road, northbound on the Turnpike, just south of Southern Boulevard, and finally on 441, north of Atlantic Avenue. Traffic is a service of Massage Envy in the Traffic Center. I'm Parker Starr.
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8: I'm certified first warning meteorologist Nikki Sheeks, and for today, it's going to be another hot and humid one with temperatures climbing into the low 90s, but feeling more like the hundreds this afternoon. We will also be tracking some scattered showers and storms this afternoon with about 40% coverage across the area.
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17: ABC News. Sherry Preston. An urgent search and rescue operation underway to find people trapped or swept away after that deadly mudslide triggered by a melting glacier in Nepal. ABC's James Longman is at the Foreign Desk with the latest.
18: Areas where homes and businesses once stood are now buried under mountains of mud and debris, with at least 1,300 still unaccounted for, including 65 Americans. And that number is expected to rise. 22 of the missing were in a group from Tennessee who were taking part in a spiritual pilgrimage.
17: The confirmed death toll so far, at least 278 people. Much closer to home, our own bout of rough weather, including possible flooding and another heat wave. ABC meteorologist Lee Goldberg with a rundown.
19: Tracking a severe weather threat from D.C. to Albany today and a flood threat from New York City into Philly. This will be in the afternoon into the evening hours. Heat continues in the west. Record heat from Las Vegas all the way to Albuquerque. This heat is spreads across the country, southern tier of the country, into parts of the southeast. Most comfortable time of day, middle of the night. In fact, tonight, midnight, just after, there's a near total lunar eclipse. Best viewing will be from the Great Lakes into the Tennessee Valley.
17: A breakthrough in the fight against one of the deadliest and most aggressive cancers on record.
20: The FDA has approved a new targeted drug called Razoq. It was found to slow tumor growth and potentially prolong life in patients with advanced pancreatic cancer, doubling the average survival rate in clinical trials. Scientists hope it can be used someday to treat other cancers that have the same gene mutation.
17: ABC's Marcus Moore. Closing arguments are set for today in the trial of Lindsay Clancy, the Massachusetts mother charged with murdering her three young children, her attorney arguing she was suffering from severe, untreated postpartum psychosis when it happened. The prosecution argues that Clancy planned the murders of her children in advance. Despite backlash from some Republicans and cattle farmers, President Trump has moved ahead with plans to pause tariffs on beef imports in an effort to bring down the price of hamburger. 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
6: 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Multiple accidents to avoid now in Palm Beach County, beginning I-95 northbound south of 10th Avenue North. You'll find the others southbound on the Turnpike, south of Indian Town Road, northbound on the Turnpike, south of Southern Boulevard, on Boynton Beach Boulevard at Eau Claire Ranch Road, on Jog Road south of Woolbright Road, and finally on State Road 7 north of Atlantic Avenue. 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I'm Parker Starr.
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1: I'm certified first warning meteorologist Nikki Sheiks, and for today, it's going to be another hot and humid one with temperatures climbing into the low 90s, but feeling more like the hundreds this afternoon. We will also be tracking some scattered showers and storms this afternoon with about 40% coverage across the area.
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2: Words you never want to hear your pilot say to you, especially the captain. There's a new cancer pill that is breaking all kinds of records, and a push to name another airport something else, but more importantly, Nepal. This thing that happened yesterday, Diener, it's kind of horrifying. It's the South Florida Morning Show, Jennifer Ross, Steve, and Diener. It happened at the end of our show, and if you were listening yesterday, thank you for being here. Diener lives on Twitter, or X, the whole time we're on the show.
4: True.
2: I mean, that's his job. He's supposed to keep us. He keeps me in line and makes sure that I know what the hell's going on and makes us sound better than we usually are.
4: Try my best.
2: But you just hit me with during the break. They just upped the ante in Nepal. This, I don't even know. You described it best. It's like a scene you see in a disaster film.
4: Oh, absolutely.
2: It is the custom. The building that you see, that one video that you saw, it's the customs area between Nepal and China, and that's what gets taken out. It is horrific. How do you describe that?
4: The way that it hit me when I saw it live yesterday during the show was it felt like I was watching a scene from, like, you know, Day After Tomorrow, or, like, you know, Deep Impact or Independence Day, some disaster movie, because how could that be real? It's just this massive rushing torrent of overwhelming water that just, you know, destroys everything in its path in the blink of an eye.
2: Oh,
4: I mean,
2: yeah,
4: that was the video. And it just flew into these little towns, and there are people there, and then 1 second later, they're all gone. And now, because of that, this just terrible natural disaster. And it was like this perfect storm of this equation to even make this happen. Because you had this, like, glacier melting, you had all this rain, you had the angle and trajectory at which this water was coming down that was caused by an earthquake. So you had, like, this, all these different elements that mixed together to create this rushing, you know, wall of water that ended up taking all these villages and all these people out. It's just unbelievable to see.
2: It is horrifying. And there are many Americans who are missing it. I could probably feasibly say anybody that was in the path of this torrential thing did not survive.
4: I don't see how you could, other than just some divine miracle. Other than that, so there's no way.
2: And you know what? There is always that one story. They found a baby in a tree.
4: Right,
2: remember?
4: Yeah.
2: You know, and this is, you know, if you met, you can liken it to the closest thing that comes to us is what happened. Remember that Texas camp where those kids were? Remember when the river overflowed in Texas and all those kids got washed away? And that was a slow rise, you know, in comparison to this thing. This thing was just like a tidal wave coming at you. They didn't have a chance.
4: Oh, man.
2: People.
4: No, it's just unbelievable to see. And now, unfortunately, they're saying, you mentioned the Americans missing. I think the number is over 60, I believe, Americans missing. And overall, over 1,300 people missing. So far, they've only confirmed a few, maybe 200 to 300 people dead. And obviously, unfortunately, that number is going to go up. So just unreal scenes out of there.
2: There is a group of specialists out of Miami, and they're on their way there. They're usually there for search and search and recover. So they stuck them on a plane and they're flying out to Nepal as we speak. So it's not a good thing, unfortunately. Mm. Unfortunately. Okay, you know, if you listen to this show, I love to fly. Not. These are words you never want to hear the captain of your plane at 40,000 feet say to anybody.
4: This would happen to you.
2: Yes.
5: This is the captain. I'm the one that's ill. I'm going to taxi the jet to the gate, and then I need to go to the hospital.
4: Good job.
2: Yeah, there was a plane. this would be me. You're right.
4: Yes.
2: You're going across the country. He was going Boston, L.A. He ended up landing in Detroit because of a medical emergency, which happened to be the captain of the plane. Granted, they landed fine, and then they took off. The co-pilot. There's always the co-pilot there. You know, but I always think, you know, when I fly, I want you to have gray hair. I want you to be old. I'm sorry. I think if you have more experience, you're better than most people flying a plane. Is that a dumb way to look at it?
4: No, there's an image, right?
2: Yeah, there is.
4: I know what you mean. Yeah.
2: You know, you get, sometimes I've been on puddle jumpers, I get on and I look at the guy at the controls and I'm thinking, you're younger than my daughter. Oh, I'm in trouble.
4: Yeah, it's,
2: and that's obviously, it's a stupid thing.
4: I know,
2: that
4: I know.
2: You think, because the odds are that person would not be sitting there unless they are qualified, obviously. But I always think when it comes to flying, the more experience you have, the better pilot you would be.
4: Sure.
2: So if you're older, yeah, therefore you must have more experience, right?
4: You would think so. You stuck around this long, you probably picked up a couple of things.
2: Yeah, this guy was a seasoned guy. So anyway, they landed safely. They didn't say what was wrong with him. I don't know.
4: I would like to get some update on this man. Can someone please find this man? We need to know what happened to him.
2: You would ask me that question. Great. Thanks.
4: No, you don't have to go looking. I'm just curious, that's all.
2: Okay. Me and you both. They sent him. I'm just curious what happened to him. You can get on a plane to Texas and maybe I would assume if you're flying to Texas and you're going to Dallas, it's an American Airlines plane because that's their biggest hub.
4: Yeah, true.
2: But the president, he flies on that new Air Force One. Is the new Qatar interim Air Force One being used again? Remember, they put him in a little catering truck and moved him off of it.
4: Such a
2: wild
4: story.
2: He can use it again, right?
4: Yes. Yeah.
2: Okay. He's going to fly to Texas today. Why? He's going to go do a fundraiser for the Texas State Attorney General, Ken Paxton. He's running against your buddy, little Jimmy there, Tallarico,
4: for the
2: U.S. Senate seat.
4: Yeah. Good friends. Me, him, and Zarma, Mamdani, Ilhan Omar, we're all in a...
2: Don't forget Al-Sayed.
4: Oh, Al-Sayed, yes. We are all in a group text together. We send each other memes. It's a blast.
2: Did you see, speaking of Al-Sayed, as they say, blind squirrel here. Squirrel moment.
4: Hi,
2: Did
4: Jen.
2: You see him with Jesse Waters the other night?
4: Oh, man, yeah, they were just,
2: Jesse, I love Jesse Waters. I like his approach. I like his look. There's something about him to me. He's got that je ne sais quoi.
4: He does a good job.
2: Jesse Waters. He starts off with El Sayed, and he says, "Why do you have Sharia law?"
4: Just right at it.
2: And he goes, "It's not." And then they started screaming at each other and yelling at each other. And Jesse Waters just sat there looking at him and incredulously. But he was like, "Well, why are you telling me I can't be Jewish? I'm not telling everybody they have to follow Sharia law, but it's my law. That's my religion. I should be allowed to practice it here.
4: Oh, yeah.
2: And beat my wife and keep her home and pregnant."
4: Yeah, exactly right.
2: They do. I don't know.
4: Yes.
2: They behead women with Sharia law.
4: No, but Jen, it's a wonderful, peaceful, way of life, don't you know?
2: And so, he argued with Jesse Waters for a long time about that moment. Mm-hmm. We wonder what's wrong with this country.
4: They're not going to change each other's minds, but all that does is create, more people that want to see the argument. That's all.
2: Do we have fanfare music?
4: We do, yeah.
2: Okay, please get it ready.
4: Really?
2: Something happened yesterday that made me very happy.
4: What'd you do?
2: I didn't do anything. It's what somebody else did that made me happy. No, and there'll probably be a lot of people who will be very upset with me for applauding this move.
4: Uh-oh. Okay. Oh, I know what this is.
2: You can send me email all you want because I do not like this woman and she couldn't have left the country sooner than possible.
4: I know what this is.
2: See, you know why. Do you agree?
4: Yeah, I'm fine
2: with this. Okay, see, I don't think anybody else has a problem either. It's next 850 WFTL.
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2: Hi, it's Jennifer, and I'm with the CEO and founder of Life Imaging FLA, Tom Graham. 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
6: 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Multiple accidents to avoid. Right now in Palm Beach County, beginning I-95 northbound south of 10th Avenue North. You'll find the other southbound on the Turnpike, south of Indian Town Road. Northbound on the Turnpike, south of Southern Boulevard. On Boynton Beach Boulevard at El Clair Ranch Road. On Jog Road, south of Woolbright Road. And finally, on State Road 7, north of Atlantic Avenue. 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I'm Parker Starr.
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1: I'm certified first warning meteorologist Nikki Sheeks, and for today, it's going to be another hot and humid one with temperatures climbing into the low 90s, but feeling more like the hundreds this afternoon. We will also be tracking some scattered showers and storms this afternoon with about 40% coverage across the area.
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12: Certain things happen here at the mighty 850 WFTL during the breaks.
4: Yep, that's true.
12: If we had a camera, you would see.
4: That's true.
12: Most of the time, I'm throttling Diener.
4: We'd also be fired if we had a camera.
12: That's true, too. Remind me never put cameras in the studio. That's Stephen Diener. I'm Jennifer Ross. Thanks for being here. But during the break just now, Diener was like, Jen?
4: Yep.
12: Jen?
4: Yep.
12: Breaking news.
4: That's right.
12: Go ahead.
4: Ready?
12: Hit us with it.
4: Here it comes. That's how you do breaking news. Jen?
12: You're the only person I know who laughs when that thing's played every single time.
4: It was a stroke of genius in my part.
12: It was like 10 years ago, and Diener on a drunken stupor put that together, and we've lived with it ever since.
4: He seriously did that in 30 seconds. I'm not even kidding.
12: It's quite obvious, by the way.
4: Jen?
12: I'm sorry. What? What are you going to tell me?
4: Our stupid little storm out in the Atlantic Now, the one that they kept seeing has a 50% chance.
12: Oh, the one I asked about yesterday. Yes. Diener, they told me I got an alert that this storm's going to hit us next weekend.
4: That's right.
12: I got new animals coming and a mules.
4: That's right. And now we saw a 70% chance. Now, Jen.
12: Oh, no.
4: The National Hurricane Center has put it at a 90% chance of development. Run and hide. Grab the chickens. Grab the cows. Grab your horse. Get everything inside. We have a 90% chance of development for something that doesn't even exist. 90% chance.
12: I hate you right now. I told you about. I asked you about this yesterday, and you told me it was going to be nothing.
4: This stuff is
12: you
4: so
12: told
4: ridiculous.
12: Me it's not even coming near me.
4: That's correct.
12: And
4: waste of time.
12: Now you're telling me there's a 90% chance it's going to be what? Tropical storm what?
4: The 90% chance that this is a complete waste of time is what it is.
12: Oh, but you had me worried here.
4: No, but it will be Tropical Storm Dolly, believe it or not, if you didn't know the
12: maybe
4: next
12: maybe that's
4: name
12: God's
4: Dolly.
12: Way of acknowledging Dolly's welcoming to the heavens.
4: Yes, that's right. She was
12: hello.
4: A force
12: we'll
4: of nature.
12: We'll give you a storm, and then we'll make it go away, right?
4: Yes. Well, here's the deal with it. All kidding aside, I know, you know, we don't want to mess around with this stuff because you never know what can happen.
12: No, please. No.
4: But at the same time, what is happening here is what I want. I make fun of it because I don't want people to fall for the hype. Oh, my gosh. Have you seen the tracks? Yeah, everybody said it was going to turn out to sea. Told you it was coming this way. Calm down, panicking Nancy. Okay. The way this thing is going is, yes, some of the long-term tracks have it tracking west toward Florida. That is, that's the forecast. Because why, Jen? It's weak. W-E-K. Weak.
12: That's a weck, by the way. You could do W-E-E-K.
4: No.
12: A-K.
4: No. It's so weak, I'm not even spelling it right. W-E-K. Weak. Because the weaker this thing stays, the more west it goes. If it gets strong, and that's the good news, actually. Then that's kind of like the... you know, if you lose, you win. If you win, you win. If you lose, you still win. Kind of scenario for us in Florida. The weaker it stays, the more west it goes. If it gets stronger, it has a better chance of moving out north. That's kind of the scenario for this.
12: Okay, so but when it moves north, is it moving toward us?
4: No, it would turn out.
12: It's going to become a fish storm.
4: It just depends on it's a timing game. If this thing actually does strengthen, you know, where would it be by the time it finally strengthens like a lot, if it even would? But that's the other caveat here, which is why I say not to buy into the hype on this one, is because of the conditions it's going into. Once it gets towards the Leeward Islands and you start getting towards the Caribbean Islands and everything, at that point, now you're into this very hostile territory as of right now because of this very strong El Nino. And because of that... Once it gets into that area, it's going to keep it
12: weak.
4: How
12: do you say that again?
4: El Nino.
12: Thank you.
4: Yes. You have to say it that way. So once it gets in that area, it will keep it a weaker storm, which is why they still have it tracking west, getting closer to Florida. So if it does come here, the forecast is like, you know, tropical depression, maybe a weak tropical storm. So don't buy into the hype. Start battening down the hatches now. Get your plan ready. Category 5 Dolly is on its way. Stop it, you fools.
12: Okay, Capri's on her way to your house. When's it supposed to hit?
4: It would be...
12: In the event. Okay, sheer event that it makes it across the hostile territory of my backyard.
4: That's right.
12: I'll just stand on the coast and blow really long. And
4: I think it actually would affect it. Yes.
12: Yeah, maybe it'll work.
4: It's so weak that might actually work.
12: Okay. Yeah, I'm banking on this.
4: Good.
12: Because if next week, if I got to ship Capybara, if I got to ship Capri to your house, because I got no more room in my house because I got two cows coming now.
4: Two cows. That's true. I would love to take Capybara on.
12: Okay.
4: Or Capri the Capybara.
12: She can come to your house. On that bad note, we got good news, at least in my world. I saw this and I was so excited when they announced this. I don't know why people care. You get celebratory music for me, please.
4: I actually do. Let me see here which one's going to work. Oh, this will work well.
12: Yeah. From what I understand from my insiders on the other side of the pond, they rolled up the sidewalks at Buckingham Palace yesterday.
4: They locked
12: the gates at Buckingham Palace, and they told the guards, don't let anybody in, specifically that stupid Meghan Markle.
4: So you're celebrating why, Jen?
12: She moved.
4: Yeah.
12: Too bad Harry had to go with her. But Harry and Meghan now live in the UK. Much to the dismay of Kate Middleton, the soon-to-be Queen of England. They were like, Meghan Markle's going to make life miserable for Kate Middleton. I'm like... Do you know who this woman is? She's the queen. She's going to be queen within the next couple of years. There's no doubt about it. Meghan Markle's going to pose a problem. If I were Meghan Markle, I'd be concerned. You could be deported.
4: Oh, you just...
12: Sorry. Don't deport her back here, though. Yeah, they moved to the UK. Apparently, it was... They say it so their kids... By the way, Archie, their son, he's 7 years old already.
4: Oh, that's crazy.
12: Elizabeth is five. These kids are old.
4: Wow, they are.
12: I remember when they were just born.
4: I'm just laughing because of your hate for Meghan Markle.
12: I don't get it. And the only reason, and I got nothing against Meghan Markle as an actress, as a case opener, or, you know, her looks or anything. It's the fact that she turned her husband against his family. And I'm thinking, you know what, I thought you and William were like buddy, your brothers. Now you don't even talk to your brother? And it all happened when he married her, started dating her.
4: That's true.
12: So she's the linchpin between the ill will between the royal family and Prince Harry.
4: You have hated Meghan Markle for
12: ever
4: years.
12: Since she did that, too, because of that.
4: You are an original hater. I remember watching, I will always give you credit for being the original hater. Because I remember watching...
12: Great. I'm the original hater of Meghan Markle. Okay, thank you very much. I'm not a fan, no.
4: You were doing it before it was trendy, because I remember watching their wedding here in the studio, actually. And I'm like, oh, wow, look at this. This is so cool. You're like, yeah. She's no good. Get her out of here. Like, what do you mean? What's wrong with her? Yeah,
12: she's a home wrecker.
4: Yeah, I guess so.
12: I'm a firm believer. You can't pick your family members. I understand that. But, I mean, I've always been really close to my brothers, my mother, my father, my cousins, the whole... It's an Italian thing. We all lived together. We all grew up together, yada, yada, yada. So, but if I ever married a dude... who made me disown my brother, or made me disown my cousins, or made me disown my mother and father,
4: right.
12: You would last about 10 seconds. Get the hell out.
4: No, yeah, you can't do that. That's not healthy.
12: So, I throw her under the bus because it was just the timing of all of it. Prince Harry all of a sudden became persona non grata with the royal family when she showed up. So, I blame her.
4: There's always something that's, and I'll tell my kids this one day, when you are marrying somebody, you are marrying their family
12: their
4: as
12: family.
4: Well. Yes.
12: Like them or not.
4: Yes.
12: Yeah.
4: You always live with that in mind.
12: And you accept it.
4: Right.
12: And if not, well, unless, of course, they already hate their family to begin with.
4: Their family becomes part of your family. And you have to be happy with that.
12: Well, look at you. You and Mega Marty are like, big buddies
4: there.
12: Yeah. That's your father-in-law,
4: yes.
12: By the way. Yeah. You love Marty.
4: I love my in-laws. They're great. Yeah.
12: I called mine the outlaws. They hated me. They were. My mother-in-law despised me.
4: Oh, there you go.
12: Jeez Louise.
4: That's why she's an ex-mother-in-law.
12: How the hell the marriage lasted 18 years beyond me.
4: Oh, God bless.
12: She every day she prayed I would go away.
4: I'm still trying to catch up to you. We're at 14 years. I'm not caught up to you yet.
12: Okay. You don't want... Well, I get a lot of jewelry for every time you cheated, so... That's why I got so much jewelry. I still have women coming up to me telling me they slept with my husband.
4: Oh, my God.
12: What the hell? Anyway, when we get back, far too much information. When we get back, huge news in the cancer world.
4: Oh.
12: The FDA approved a drug yesterday that is showing, like, incredible results of pancreatic
4: really, really
12: cancer.
4: Big. Yeah.
12: And do you know anything about good golf?
4: No.
12: You don't golf, right?
4: No.
12: It's like it's the biggest brand for up-and-comers playing golf. Oh, not anymore. They're in big trouble. We'll discuss next, 850 WFTL.
13: 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Multiple accidents to avoid now in Palm Beach County, beginning I-95 northbound south of 10th Avenue North. You'll find the others southbound on the Turnpike, south of Indian Town Road. Northbound on the Turnpike, south of Southern Boulevard. On Boynton Beach Boulevard at El Clair Ranch Road. On Jog Road, south of Woolbright Road. And finally, on State Road 7, north of Atlantic Avenue. 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I'm Parker Starr.
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15: I'm certified first warning meteorologist Nikki Sheeks, and for today, it's going to be another hot and humid one with temperatures climbing into the low 90s, but feeling more like the hundreds this afternoon. We will also be tracking some scattered showers and storms this afternoon with about 40% coverage across the area.
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19: At least 289 people we know are dead in Nepal, swept away by raging floodwaters after the collapse of a glacier in the Himalayas. About 1,300 people are still missing, including 63 Americans. 2 Americans who had been missing have been rescued. Darren Jacklin is a Canadian tour in Nepal. She says it was at a border crossing being destroyed by a wall of water and mud. He says it hit just hours before.
20: I thought to myself, where would I have ran when I was there? You know, what's my exit points? Where would I have ran? And I'm thinking to myself, there's nowhere I could go. Like, you know, there's just mountains all around us. And there's no exit points.
19: Experts say the energy involved in the floods matched a 5.2 magnitude earthquake. Closing arguments begin soon in the murder trial of Lindsay Clancy. Her defense team says the Massachusetts mother was suffering postpartum psychosis when she killed her 3 young children. Military judge sets a June 2028 date for the trial of Khalid Sheikh Mohammed. This is ABC News.
21: This is a Bloomberg Money Minute. Foreclosure filings are on the rise. The real estate analytics firm Atom says overall filings rose 1% month over month in July and were up 10% from the year earlier. Nevada, South Carolina, and Florida saw the worst foreclosure activity. Bank repossessions were unchanged from June but jumped 23% from a year ago, with lenders seizing nearly 4,800 U.S. properties. The Trump administration is weighing a new round of tariffs on semiconductors, which could hit not just chips but also goods made with them, like laptops and servers. Politico reporting that the potential tariffs are alarming the U.S. tech industry, which warns that they could slow data center expansion and force companies to cancel plans to build data centers, ultimately jeopardizing U.S. hopes of dominating artificial intelligence. Gold rebounded above $4,600 an ounce. It's up nearly 15% this month, given fresh incentive by the Treasury's unexpected intervention in the bond market last week. Matt Piper, Bloomberg Radio.
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13: 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Multiple accidents to avoid now in Palm Beach County, beginning I-95 northbound south of 10th Avenue North. You'll find the others southbound on the Turnpike, south of Indian Town Road, northbound on the Turnpike, south of Southern Boulevard, on Boynton Beach Boulevard at Elklear Ranch Road, on Jog Road south of Woolbright Road, and finally on State Road 7 north of Atlantic Avenue. 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I'm Parker Starr.
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25: I'm certified first warning meteorologist Nikki Sheeks, and for today, it's going to be another hot and humid one with temperatures climbing into the low 90s, but feeling more like the hundreds this afternoon. We will also be tracking some scattered showers and storms this afternoon with about 40% coverage across the area.
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12: Enlighten, enrage, encourage, educate, enthrall.
4: Let's do it all. I'm ready.
12: Let me ask you a question.
4: Sure.
12: Think back in your, because you remember this stuff, so I know you'll have an answer to this. I would have to think for days. If you had to think of the most controversial ad you have ever seen.
4: Oh, wow.
12: That basically broke the company.
4: Miller Lite.
12: What did, oh, perfect.
4: Yes.
12: With, what's her name? His name. What was it?
4: Yeah, that dude, oh, what was his name? His girl name. Yeah, the tranny that they brought in a couple years ago.
12: Was that Miller Lite?
4: No, it was Bud Light. I'm sorry. I don't want to give Miller Lite a bad name. It was Bud Light.
12: Remember, almost destroyed the company.
4: My apologies. Yes, Bud Light.
12: This will probably almost destroy this company. I don't know. I'm not a golfer. My whole family golfs, but I'm not big on golfing. Callaway Golf, been around forever. Know the name. Everybody knows the name. They teamed up with an upstart company. Well, not an upstart. They started on YouTube, I guess. It's called Good Good Golf. They say if you're your age or younger, Diener, like the up-and-comer golfers, they love this company.
4: Dylan Mulvaney, by the way.
12: What?
4: Dylan Mulvaney was the guy's name, the trainee that they had in the commercial. Yes.
12: Thank you.
4: There you go.
12: And we've never heard from him since.
4: That's correct.
12: Thank goodness. Yeah. He's complained a lot, but that's about it.
4: Yeah, that's about it.
12: Anyway, Good Good Golf teamed up with Callaway.

0: watched it.
1: Oh, I mean, he clocks her.
0: Why would they make this?
1: It looks like he's getting ready to tackle her.
0: It gives her like a forearm shiver to the back, and she falls to the ground.
1: She goes flying.
0: Yeah.
1: Needless to say, are you tone deaf? What the hell's your problem? You know, I mean, there is so much spousal abuse and abuse in this world that is ridiculous. So now you got a guy that co-founded a company pushing a really cute girl to the ground, like shoves. You know, if he had said, excuse me, and got in her way and said, no way, ma'am, the club's mine, you'd probably live with it. But pushing her to the ground, Dick's Sporting Goods just pulled everything with the name Good Good Golf off its shelves.
0: Yeah, I don't get it.
1: They're going to go down in flames over this. They've apologized. It doesn't do any good.
0: Like, were they trying to be funny? I mean, it's like a 10-second ad. She's going up to the golf club, like you said. She's going up to it. She's about to grab it. And he comes running out from the background. His forearms are in the back. She falls to the ground. She's like, oh, she falls down. And then he looks down at her with the camera angle, like, looking up at him, like it's her point of view looking up at him. And he looks at her, and he bends down and says, do not touch my driver. And then he walks away. Like, what was the point of this? Like, you're abusing a woman because she tried to touch your golf club? What kind of ad is that?
1: Again, you know?
0: That is so
1: weird.
0: You
1: might be really good at building a golf club. You're not really good at advertising and marketing.
0: Boy, it's a bad week for ads. You had the Target one with that crazy racist costume, and then you have this where he's beating a woman for trying to touch his golf club. What are these people doing?
1: Well, you know, golf is gentlemen only. You know,
0: that's
1: see you later.
0: Crazy.
1: No ladies forbidden. So, see, that's what they used to say about golf.
0: But back in the day.
1: Yeah, not a good thing.
0: No,
1: not a good thing.
0: So now they lost all that money. Then
1: they lost it. Well, wow. they're gonna lose a lot more. I don't know how do you come back from that.
0: I don't think you do. They're not big enough.
1: That was
0: probably
1: domestic violence. It's like, what are you doing, buddy?
0: Yeah, that was probably their first big, you know, get to be in those stores.
1: True. Well, and how do you think Callaway feels? I wonder if Callaway knew that was going to come out.
0: That had to go by them, you would think, right?
1: Well, okay, look at the Target thing. You made a very valid point there with that costume. How many eyes looked at that before it made it to the store shelf?
0: Crazy.
1: Thousands, probably.
0: Goodness gracious.
1: Anyway, so go. We don't post videos anymore, but go look up the ad for Good Good Golf. You'll see what we're talking about. It's horrifying.
0: Wild. Jen?
1: Diener?
0: I have football news.
1: Oh, of course you do.
0: You know I do.
1: Football doesn't start officially till next week. Not this week, next week.
0: No. Don't do that to me.
1: Okay.
0: I'm really going to get into it tomorrow because...
1: Tomorrow? It's Friday.
0: Tomorrow's Friday. Yeah, I know.
1: Oh, you mean... I thought you were going to watch it tomorrow. I was going to say, really? There's
0: no
1: a game tomorrow?
0: I think like Idaho plays somebody tomorrow night, but even I have to draw the line somewhere.
1: Okay, I feel better now. All right.
0: But I'm saying I'll get more into the games tomorrow because Saturday is week zero where you do have some like actual games coming on. But that said, what I wanted to tell you about was some NFL news, actually. Because not only do we have the final preseason slate starting today, Jen.
1: There's games today.
0: There are games today.
1: Do many people watch this? And I'm not trying to be stupid and facetious. I'm being serious. Do a lot of people watch preseason games? Are they half as popular? I mean, what's the audience like?
0: It's good enough to where they're actually going to have a preseason game on Prime tonight.
1: Okay. You answered my question.
0: Works.
1: All right.
0: Yes.
1: Who's playing?
0: Did I just get rid of my story?
1: I just got rid of my story. Do you remember what it said? You get that ism thing going on with what you read and what you hear, so you'll remember. Go ahead.
0: Jen, it's gone.
1: What did you do with it?
0: I don't know. It's gone, but since I do have the isms, I can tell you.
1: That is your superpower. You remember in anything you hear and see.
0: The Steelers.
1: That's a good thing. Photographic memory and hearing.
0: I'll take it. The Steelers play the Bills at 7 o'clock tonight. Yes, that's on tonight.
1: The ground is he still playing for Steelers?
0: He is, but he's not playing the preseason.
1: Why not?
0: Because he's a 42-year-old quarterback. That's why.
1: How old?
0: He's like 41 or 42. He's not playing the preseason.
1: Go back in your hole.
0: So the Steelers.
1: Is Pittsburgh happy he's there? I'm just curious. This man just incenses me all the time. I don't know why.
0: The Steelers play the Bills.
1: He's probably a nice guy, too. Why did you have to go in a hole and eat mushrooms? I don't get it.
0: 7 o'clock.
1: Sorry.
0: On NFL Network, the Amazon Prime game. Your Patriots, Jen, play the Browns tonight on Amazon Prime. This is the first Thursday night Prime game of the season, which is the end of the preseason. Who do they play? The Browns.
1: Julian Edelman showed up the other day. It was fun.
0: Oh, good old Edelman.
1: He's a

0: Short little guy. It amazes me he played football for so long.
1: He was a great slot receiver.
0: He was great. And he's so little.
1: Yeah.
0: Little tiny guy. Like my height.
1: He got it done, though. The 49ers play the Raiders 8 o'clock, and the Rams play the Chargers in the battle for Los Angeles. That's at 10 o'clock. Tomorrow, though, the game you're waiting for.
0: What?
1: The Dolphins. At home. Oh, no, it gets better. Dolphins in Miami, and that's key here to this part of the story, against the Atlanta Falcons, the final preseason game of the preseason,
0: 7
1: o'clock
0: so
1: tomorrow. Why? Why is that important?
0: Yeah, why?
1: Because who is the quarterback playing for the Falcons, Jen?
0: I don't know.
1: Your buddy.
0: Oh, Tua.
1: Tua Tagovailoa comes back to Miami tomorrow night to play against the Dolphins in the final preseason game.
0: Is he going to end up with a broken hip again?
1: No, he's probably going to throw for 300 yards and 3 touchdowns. And
0: it's going to be miraculous.
1: Yes, exactly. He has been, and I kid you not, I'm not just saying this because he fell off for me. He has been absolutely horrific this preseason. He could not have had a worse preseason. Yes, it's been awful. In fact, the jokes have been out there that there hasn't been, because the other quarterback in the Falcons is the guy, Michael Penix. And there was supposed to be like a quarterback battle between the two of them, but Penix has been hurt. So the running joke has been, there's Michael Penix is the first quarterback to win a quarterback battle without playing, because that's how bad Tua has been. But I guarantee you, he's going to throw for like 700 yards tomorrow night just because he's playing the Dolphins in a preseason game. So that's at 7 o'clock. And then the actual season begins Wednesday night, September 9th, Patriots-Seahawks in a Super Bowl rematch. So in a week and a half. That's it. A week and a half. The NFL begins, and on Saturday, the college football season begins. Good gosh almighty, it's here.
0: Buckeyes look good this year.
1: More on all that tomorrow. You and your Buckeyes, more on that tomorrow.
0: Shut up. It's the only thing I think about. It's the only thing I know about.
1: I know, it's fine.
0: One college team, that's it. The rest you can keep.
1: It makes it fun. Both our teams are good, so it makes it fun.
0: Hey, the FDA usually, you know, when people suffer terminal diseases or facing that, many people, and we hear about it all the time, they go to Europe, they go to Denmark, they go to the Netherlands, they go to
1: they have to go overseas to get something.
0: They go somewhere because they don't have the FDA in these countries, and their acceptance of experimental drugs far more easier to get on the market than they are here in the United States. Yesterday, the FDA approved the use of a new cancer treatment pill 6 months before it was supposed to approve it, because the results are so spectacular.
1: This is incredible. I saw this last night, and it's been blowing up here this morning.
0: Yeah, it's called Raisin Q, I do believe, and I apologize. It's made by Revolution Medicines. They're out of California. It's an inhibitor for the most common type of pancreatic cancer. It's taken once a day, and it targets multiple forms of a protein called RAS, and that's what drives the growth of tumors.
1: Right.
0: Now, fundamentally, the old drugs, if they gave them drugs, if you have pancreatic cancer and it's stage 4, so it's metastatic, okay? It's already spread to other parts of your body.
1: Yeah.
0: They give you 6 months on current drugs.
1: Yeah.
0: This new drug, this new pill, when given to people in the nth stage of cancer, lived an extra 13.2 months.
1: That's amazing.
0: It doubled your survival rate.
1: Yeah.
0: Is what it did. So, I mean, again, it only buys you extra time, but
1: it's not a cure.
0: It's not a cure, but if you can buy an extra, it doubles your... Usually when you're said you got stage 4 of pancreatic cancer, you will no longer be with us within 7 months.
1: Yeah.
0: This buys you an extra 7 months after that.
1: That's amazing.
0: 6 months. It really is. And which means they're on the road to finding a cure.
1: That's exactly what it means.
0: If they get this far, that means the next step is, well, let's watch what this one does. And this is the reaction it has. And this is what it does. So therefore, we'll do this. And it'll be even better.
1: Every advancement is another step up the ladder. So
0: yeah, it's called Raisin, RASONQUE.
1: Okay.
0: That's how it's
1: RASONQ. So,
0: RASONQ, I think. RASONQ, I don't know. It's something like that. But I'm sure if you asked your doctor, he or she would know.
1: It's an incredible, incredible story. So I will finish with this.
0: Mm-hmm.
1: Also with football. The NFL.
0: Color me surprised. Wait a minute. Starting next week, is it always going to be football on Fridays? Every Friday? Are you doing... We're not doing picks, are we?
1: No, but we're going to do our Football Friday. It's coming back with our music and the pomp and circumstance and everything. We're going to go over the games, talk about the best ones, and I'll ask you a couple here and there that I think you're going to win.
0: But I did really well. I beat you. I've always beat you when it.
1: I know. Don't
0: you don't mention that? I just go by the color of uniform.
1: Sorry.
0: Or the cute quarterback. I never bet on the Steelers. I can tell you that. They could be playing my old high school, Sacred Heart, and I'd still pick Sacred Heart.
1: Right,
0: because he's
1: so
0: crazy. Okay, I'm sorry.
1: Finish with this, Jen. The NFL, this is actually pretty wild. They're doing away with the Pro Bowl. It's over. It's done.
0: Did anybody? Why? Because they never put anybody important in the Pro Bowl because they didn't want them to get hurt.
1: It got to a point. Yeah, it got to a point. It used to be really kind of like with the MLB All-Star Game. You know, there was a lot of pride involved. You wanted to play hard. You wanted to show off. You wanted to be better than the other best guys. And then it got to a point really within the past 10 years, I would say, progressively, where players really stopped trying. And at one point, it just became a glorified, like, touch football game. And it was just, it became unwatchable. And everyone's like, oh, what are we doing here? Like, these guys aren't even running. It was awful to watch.
0: Okay, but at the same token, in fairness to the NFL and the teams, are you going to put, like when Brady used to play, you're going to put Tom Brady in the Pro Bowl so he gets hurt and he can't finish the rest of the season for
1: the
0: Patriots?
1: Well, that's what it became. Well, it's at the end of the year, but that's what it became. They're like, oh, what if I get injured? So guys stopped trying, and then guys would drop out. They wouldn't want to play it. So that pride, the love for the, you know, playing for the love of the game and the pride to be better than the best guy was gone. It was just all about, well, you know, I don't want to get hurt or I have this or that. So they just stopped trying, essentially. Then they started the Pro Bowl games, which were just like skills competitions. And they did that the past few years. And that became kind of dumb. So now they're just done with it. They said, really, it's just going to be a list now to honor, to celebrate being named a Pro Bowler. And that's it. No more games. No more game.
0: Wow.
1: No more nothing with it. The Pro Bowl's dead. It's official. 75 years.
0: So you don't think they're going to bring anything else back?
1: No, it's gone. Maybe sometime in the future they'll figure something out, but as of now, 75 years of the Pro Bowl, it's over.
0: Holy cow.
1: I know. End of an era there.
0: Wow. Okay, we just intercepted another drug boat.
1: Oh, good.
0: And we didn't blow it up. We actually took possession. Wait to hear how much money they just cornered with coke.
1: Wow. We are way out of time.
0: James Bond, next, 850 WFTL.
1: Yeah.
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9: 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Three accidents to avoid now, Palm Beach County. Beginning I-95 northbound, just south of 10th Avenue North. You'll find the others on Boynton Beach Boulevard at El Clair Ranch Road and on Flavor Picked Road at State Road 7. 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In the traffic center, I'm Parker Starr.
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11: I'm certified first warning meteorologist Nikki Sheeks, and for today, it's going to be another hot and humid one with temperatures climbing into the low 90s, but feeling more like the hundreds this afternoon. We will also be tracking some scattered showers and storms this afternoon with about 40% coverage across the area.
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0: Jennifer Ross, Stephen Diener, thank you so very much for being here on this Thursday. It's Friday, Junior. Wow.
1: That's a good thing.
0: It's a good thing. Here's really good news. You know, usually we blow these boats up. You know, when they, what do they call them, narco-terrorists?
1: Oh, yeah.
0: And you see a couple of guys on a boat going about 900 miles an hour. Yes, they're out there fishing in the middle of the ocean. And then we bomb them. Well, Coast Guard did do this. They intercepted a boat. It was headed here. It was near Puerto Rico. They boarded it. They took everybody on board and took them away, arrested them. They nabbed 7,250 pounds of cocaine. Let me say that again. They nabbed 7,250 pounds of cocaine. Street value, $54.5 million.
1: Oh, my gosh. That's a
0: lot of drugs.
1: That's a really big haul.
0: That's a huge haul. I mean, I don't think it's the biggest, but, I mean, there have been ones at $100 million and stuff like that, but still, that's a lot of coke gets just intercepted.
1: A lot of money and a lot of poundage.
0: And a lot of upset drug dealers in the United States. Because it ain't going to make it here, folks. Sorry about that.
1: Goodbye.
0: Very quickly about your Buc-ee's.
1: Oh, what are you doing over here?
0: Because I want to do James Bond. Buc-ee's just has a new rule. You can't have any visible tattoos. And apparently all the people that work there were upset about it. At least a lot of them, because they're online trashing the company. And then I just found out from one of our listeners, I think it was Richard, told me they make more money than him.
1: Yeah.
0: He said they make a lot of money. Buc-ee's pays them really well, so shut up.
1: It's true. I don't get why, you know what, and I'll say shut up to the people complaining about this. If you don't like it, then go work somewhere else. This was a long-standing policy for Disney when it came to what they, you know, what you're supposed to wear, how do you represent the company?
0: Well, here's another thing that'll make you happy. Buc-ee's does not allow body piercings, tongue posts, unnatural hair color, open-toed shoes, or torn or faded clothing.
1: Good. Have some pride in your appearance. Who wants some blue-haired, tongue-pierced weirdo checking them out at Buc-ee's? I mean, come on. What are we doing? While they're wearing, you know, open-toed Birkenstocks or something. What are you doing? Have some pride in your appearance. Tattoos. All right, so if you got tattoos on your arm, then wear a long-sleeve shirt. Well, it's not like you're working outside.
0: They're all complaining about
1: it. Oh, then go work somewhere else. Have fun at the dollar store, weirdos.
0: Dolly Parton, we're moving along, will be here for a very long time. There's a long list of things Dolly's got coming. So.
1: 3 minutes.
0: 3 minutes. Yesterday... we got Dolly, and then yesterday we lost actor Tim Curry. So yeah. Sad. He was also 80. What is up with the age of 80?
1: I don't know. It's so sad, thing. Though. Yeah, I that was another one that just, like, hit me. It's like we're in the middle of grieving Dolly still, and then all of a sudden we get hit when Tim Curry passes away. It's like, good gosh. I mean, you have all these people, and we're going to watch Home Alone 2, you know, this upcoming Christmas season. The actress who played the Pigeon Lady...
0: Oh, she died?
1: She passed away recently.
0: The
1: I
0: dad?
1: Can't remember her real name, but she was actually in a lot of stuff. She was an accomplished
0: mom's
1: actress.
0: Oh, dead.
1: The mom, Catherine O'Hara, passed away.
0: Catherine O'Hara, that was another biggie.
1: Right, the dad passed away a few years back. And right. I have Tim Curry, who's the only... I'm like, come on, man, what are we doing?
0: Well,
1: like, are we getting that old?
0: We still got Macaulay, though.
1: We do. Thank God.
0: And we still have James Bond. Music, please,
1: oh,
0: sir.
1: Hold on one second. This one, that's Holiday Road. Here it is. Ready? Here you go.
0: Yeah. Who wrote that? Do you know?
1: I forget. I remember I looked it up one time.
0: You had to look it up once. It wasn't John Williams. One of the few. Yeah. The hunt for James Bond, down to 6 candidates.
1: And?
0: I don't like any of them. No. The one I do like is not British. Now, okay, everyone says James Bond. Now, here's the thing. They've been looking for a new James Bond forever. Barbara Broccoli, who's in charge of James Bond. Does Amazon have more pull, or does she have more pull?
1: Oh, that's a good question. I think it was Amazon that had more pull, but she does have she has a say in it.
0: Her father started James Bond and picking the candidate. So, I mean, the Broccoli family has owned the rights to this guy for a long time. Anyway, Barbara Broccoli is out with her list. There's a bunch of people. She likes unknowns. For example, Timothy Dalton, nobody knew until he became James Bond. Sean Connery was a nobody, really, until he became James Bond. So she always looks for somebody who isn't that well-known.
1: Yeah, that's true.
0: The top three, you know one of them. I'm going to get rid of him because of what he's doing right now. Paul Mescal. He was in Gladiator 2?
1: Yeah.
0: Did that come out?
1: Yep.
0: He was in Hamnet. Now, he's also going to be in the Beatles upcoming. We have one movie for every Beatle biopic. He plays Paul McCartney. Do you think he's going to give up filming? Can he film Paul McCartney and be James Bond at the same time?
1: Well, if they choose him, if they haven't done anything yet for this movie, maybe he can fit both in. By the way, you're almost out of time.
0: Jacob Elordi on the list. He's Australian, but other people have not been British. Pierce Brosnan is Irish. George Lazenby, Australian. He's my vote. But this kid, look it up, Jack Barton. He's from this new Netflix show, Heartstopper, number one on the list.
1: That's who you think is going to get it? You want Jacob Elordi?
0: I think who's going to get it. I want Jacob Elordi.
1: Yeah, I know you do.
0: I think Jack Barton's going to get it because Barbara Broccoli likes unknowns. I will leave it at that.
1: Fine.
0: Have a great day.
1: Yes.
0: I'll see you tomorrow morning. We will. You're going to be here, right?
1: As far as I know.
0: Okay, 6 o'clock. We would love to have you join us for our squabbling. It's so much fun. Thanks for being here today.
1: Oh, and it's Friday squabbling, which is
0: even better. It's Friday squabbling, which is even better. And it's all good news, rapid fire at the end of the day. So anyway, 6 o'clock tomorrow morning. We would love to see you. Have a great day. Thanks for being here, and God bless.
9: 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Still dealing with 3 accidents here in Palm Beach County, beginning I-95 northbound south of 10th Avenue North. You'll find the other two on Boynton Beach Boulevard at El Clair Ranch Road and on Flavor Pick Road at State Road 7. 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I'm Parker Starr.
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13: I'm certified first warning meteorologist Nikki Sheeks, and for today, it's going to be another hot and humid one with temperatures climbing into the low 90s, but feeling more like the hundreds this afternoon. We will also be tracking some scattered showers and storms this afternoon with about 40% coverage across the area.
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17: From ABC News, I'm Sherry Preston. Closing arguments begin in just a few minutes in one of the most widely watched trials in the country. ABC's Peter Haralambou says more on deliberations in the case of Lindsay Clancy, who was accused of killing her 3 young children in Massachusetts.
18: Jurors will have a few options once the deliberations begin. If they conclude, as defense lawyers have alleged, that Clancy was in the throes of postpartum psychosis and unable to differentiate between right and wrong, they could find Clancy not guilty by reason of insanity. She would then be sent to a state psychiatric facility. However, if they believe Clancy was aware of her conduct, they could choose between the crimes of first-degree murder, second-degree murder, manslaughter, or acquit her entirely. Peter Haralambous, ABC News.
17: The death toll from the Himalayan mudslides now at least 358 people, but more than 1,300 are still missing, including dozens of Americans. ABC's James Longman has more from the foreign desk.
19: There's an urgent search and rescue operation now underway to find people trapped or swept away. The deadly waves sped down the mountain at more than 40 miles per hour. the energy equivalent to a 5.2 magnitude earthquake. Experts say it was triggered by a massive landslide which hit a glacier and melted tons of ice along the way.
17: Trying to get grocery prices down before the midterm elections, President Trump is now lifting some tariffs on imported beef, leading to cattle ranchers and some members of the GOP to cry foul. ABC senior political correspondent Rachel Scott's got more from Washington.
20: This set off a firestorm of criticism, especially in the Republican Party. So Senator John Barrasso, the number two Republican in the Senate, said Americans want U.S. beef on the table, not foreign imports. Senator Tom Cotton of Arkansas called this action ill-advised. Others in very competitive Senate races, like Congresswoman Ashley Henson, say that this is just a flat-out bad idea.
17: The number of people filing for unemployment benefits fell last week, remaining at historic lows. Most Americans enjoying job security right now as layoffs remain few. This is ABC News.
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23: This is the Bloomberg Real Estate Report. I'm Denise Pellegrini. The number of accidental landlords has skyrocketed to a 3-year high as sellers face a very different environment than a few years ago.
24: Buyers have more negotiation power. Homes are lingering on the market.
23: Kara Ng, senior economist at Zillow, says that has sellers resorting to Plan B instead.
24: Some of these sellers, rather than aggressively cutting price, they'd rather take their listing off the for sale market, rent it out.
23: She says 2.3% of homes listed for rent on Zillow were previously listed for sale. That's close to a record high. And she also points out would-be sellers resorting to renting instead is an indication the sellers may not be under much pressure to sell. The share of accidental listings is low in Boston, Providence, and New York, along with Buffalo, Chicago, and Cleveland, and highest in Denver, Houston, and Austin, along with San Antonio, Portland, Oregon, Tampa, Miami, and Dallas. And that's the Bloomberg Real Estate Report. I'm Denise Pellegrini.
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1: I'm certified first warning meteorologist Nikki Sheeks, and for today, it's going to be another hot and humid one with temperatures climbing into the low 90s, but feeling more like the hundreds this afternoon. We will also be tracking some scattered showers and storms this afternoon with about 40% coverage across the area.
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3: In New York City, always seeking solutions, never sowing division. It's Brian Kilmeade.
4: Hi, everyone. So glad you're there. It's the Brian Kilmeade Show. We have a lot on the docket today, including what's going to be happening on Capitol Hill. We're going to get some economic numbers. The President of the United States is going to Texas to try to save Ken Paxton. And believe it or not, there's a lot of border states that when they did their redistricting in Texas, they thought they were going to be Republican. They have to go down there, and the president's got to sell it. It's a shame. There should be other people out there saying the president's message and then letting people decide. But he's going down to raise money for Ken Paxton, who's now down to $2 million. Brett Baer is standing by. Claire Morrell at the bottom of the hour, the Tech Exit, author in ethics, the author of Author in Ethics and the Public Policy Center Fellow. We'll talk about that with Claire, about what happened with that Meta trial. So let's get to the big three.
5: Number three.
6: They were offered quite a good deal last week. They chose to reject it. Unfortunately, Prime Minister Carney rose to power on an anti-American, anti-Trump platform.
4: Treasury Secretary talking about the Canadian deal. What really happened behind the scenes to collapse the trade deal with Canada? We find out and see what it means for your balance sheet and the midterms.
5: Number two.
7: A landmark settlement with Meta, the owner of Instagram and Facebook, that will send $18 billion to dozens of states. Meta also agreed to stronger child safety measures, like a two-hour time limit for teens, notifications that will be muted during school hours, no more access to its platforms at night, and more user-friendly parental controls.
4: So Meta settles as social media continues to write billion-dollar checks to pay for its addictive practices and its effect on kids and a generation of kids who are now young adults. Question, does anything really change from here, and will other platforms like TikTok be held accountable too? We discuss.
5: Number one.
8: I strongly disagree with many of the things that Assange Piper said. I think it's incumbent upon Abdul to make it very clear to people that he doesn't agree with things that Assange Piper says.
4: Really? Congresswoman Debbie Dingell of Michigan? Fallout continues over Piker, and the DSA gets AOC as Trump gets ready to take to the road for the last time to save his last 2 years. Brett Baer joins us now, chief political anchor of Fox News, anchor of Special Report. Also, his best-selling book still available, The Case for America, an argument on behalf of our nation. And host of Spy Nation on Fox Nation, as well as he's got a great show on socialisms out there right now. Brett, welcome back. Your thoughts, first off, on this Canadian deal. When you start talking to people, how did we have a deal Friday afternoon and it all explode Friday night?
10: Yeah, good morning. I think the Canadians, the politics of the moment got to them. And I think what happened was that internal Canadian politics overrode what was a pretty good deal from the past negotiations that the U.S. had with Canada. We were giving a lot on steel. We were giving, you know, specifics that hadn't been given before. I think the president was in the mood to wrap it up. The trade representative, Greer, thought the U.S. was bending over as far as bending towards Canada. And the Canadians had some political pressure on the inside that, to Besson's point, Carney became prime minister based on an anti-Trump run, and I think they couldn't stomach it. He went to this thing that the president was going to threaten the French, and the president said that was never the case. So I think they were looking for an excuse to get out of the deal.
4: Here's Jameson Greer, Cut 29.
11: They came to us and they wanted to negotiate a deal, and we said, fine, we're happy to do that. And we offered them an even better deal to reduce their tariffs on steel, aluminum, autos, and lumber to the best in the world. And we believed we had a deal. They went back to Ottawa. They came back the next day. They took issue with how some of it might be implemented. But ultimately, when what seemed like a political decision, they decided to reject this and go in favor of some of the rhetoric you're seeing now.
4: So some of the things that they're threatening now is to cut off electricity. Ontario cutting off electricity to Maine. That's what Doug Ford is saying.
10: Yeah, I mean, there's some crazy threats, and they've already kind of retaliated against about $28 billion of U.S. goods, and that'll have an effect. I mean, there's not this, trade wars never work well for the specific products that are involved, and there'll be some pain. And, you know, everybody, Canada, Iran, China, they're operating in a bubble that they know this is going to be September here, October, and November is the midterm.
4: And it looks like they are taking special aim at Maine, Michigan, and Ohio. So they actually, yeah. and Maine especially, this really damages Susan Collins. And it looks like the Canadian Prime Minister is sending a letter to almost every governor explaining his side of the story, the Canadian side of the story, and try to play politics in America from Canada. That, to me, is an unbelievable. That is a burning your bridges move.
10: Yeah, and, you know, they need to be careful because it is, we are a massive economy, and Canada does need the U.S. Mexico is negotiating currently, and they're much more, it's under the radar, but much better as far as the relationship and what the negotiation looks like. So if you're starting to play with Senate seats in Maine and Michigan and Ohio, that falls right into Sherrod Brown. I mean, it's what he talks about every day. It's going to be tough.
4: So I want to talk about what else is going on. Speaking of Michigan, a lot of deleted tweets are being dug up now of Abdul El-Sayed. You know about him calling. You know, we already know about his football references. He says it's racist. We also know that he's obsessed with the new Green Deal. And that was something now he's deleting because he thinks that ship has passed. And then the guy that he calls one of his really good friends who appeared as a last day trying to close out Haley Stevens and win the nomination, which he did, Hassan Piker, is now front and center because he basically said Jews are jeopardizing their own welfare by supporting Israel and America. Here's what Abdul El-Sayed said yesterday in Ann Arbor about Piker. Cut one.
0: Hassan Piker is a streamer in California. You would think, if you turned on any media, that this whole campaign is about a streamer in California. That's not what this campaign has ever been about. This campaign has always been about the ability to afford your groceries in Michigan, the ability to send your kid to a good school in Michigan, the ability to see a doctor in Michigan. Those are the questions I'm
4: So he's pretending as if he didn't play a major role in his success and their friendship. They work out together, they drink together, they hang out together, and he goes on his podcast as if he can disassociate himself. Do you think it matters?
10: Yeah, I do think it matters. I think Hassan Piker is a factor. And I do think that Syed is, you know, trying to distance himself from him. But every time Piker speaks out, he says he has a close relationship and he's working with him like every week. It doesn't really fly, the whole distancing. And, you know, to Debbie Dingell's point, there are a lot of Democrats who'd like to distance themselves from Hassan Piker, but it's a factor. It's, you know, part of the split in the Democratic Party.
4: So one thing I think that you like about politics, you like the strategy like I do, the strategy, what goes into it. It's very much like sports. So explain this strategy to me. And maybe I'm missing something. AOC, you would think, if she's going to be a presidential candidate and not run for the New York senator, would start spreading her wings and moderating. And she's shown signs of that. But then yesterday it became clear that she has rejoined the DSA. Remember, she stopped paying dues, I guess, in 2019. She's back. How does that help you in 2028 to go with this organization that's obviously, at the very least, polarizing?
10: I don't know. You know, maybe from the inside, try to take the more radical elements and make them passionate towards you, and then go after the rest of the party? I'm not sure, but clearly they think that the DSA numbers are going up. And you mentioned that special, The Unauthorized History of Socialism, Volume 3. It goes into the history of the DSA, how it started, the evolution over the years, and what has been said from the very beginning. And it's pretty interesting if you go back to the beginning and where it is now. It's exponentially more powerful politically.
4: So what is your understanding of why John Radcliffe hopped on a plane and went to Russia, spent 72 hours on the ground, and then left? Here's what Victoria Coates thought. Cut 34.
9: He was actually only on the ground, I think, for 6 hours, David. This was a really quick trip for John Radcliffe. I think if you look at the reports out of the UK, that they're doing a program to tell UK citizens to harbor 72 hours of water and tinned food. I think that we have credible reports of a cyber attack on the UK. I think that's what that is about.
4: Wow. And I also hear reports that they say, and they've picked up rhetoric, that they're looking to rattle the cages of NATO members. We know about the IED that was found in Germany. We know they continue to probe and infiltrate into Moldova. There's some nervousness with the Baltics as they try to activate. And there's a lot of activity around Kaliningrad. What does Brett Baer hear?
10: Yeah, that's what I hear. I think that there was some kind of movement against the NATO ally. We have decent intelligence or strong intelligence that it's about to happen or was going to happen. And that was a face-to-face, we know what you're doing. You know, the White House has kind of pushed back on that, but you would think that they would in that, you know, once that door is opened, by NATO charter, we are an Article 5 country that would respond, one would think. And, you know, once that happens, it's a whole different ballgame. You know, I think Russia is a dog up against the wall, and they're hurting from some of these attacks from Ukraine deep into Russia. And they may lash out like that dog would.
4: So here's the perspective in reading some of the Russian newspapers, but not in my native tongue, Russian. I read them in English. What they're saying is when they get attacked by Ukraine, they believe that that's from, it's all because of NATO's help. And they're starting to view that as attacks of NATO on them, justifying a would-be retaliatory attack on in Europe or us. And they're looking for a major surge in this winter to put maximum pain on Ukraine. And they wanted to give a brushback pitch to NATO that we're going to start hitting you if you don't back off. Have you heard that?
10: Yeah, I think that fits with, you know, this whole messaging. And, you know, what does that look like? You know, does Russia use a tactical nuke inside Ukraine? There were reports that China and India were sending messages to Russia to not do that. So there's been a lot of reporting out there about warnings. And I think we're getting close to Russia doing something that, you know, the world's going to have to react to.
4: And Brad, lastly, I know we have this midterm RNC. First time ever conference. Yeah. We're going to see a big convention. Are you going, number one? And number two, is this going to run, do you think, like a convention in a presidential year?
10: Doesn't sound like it's going to run like a convention, but it's going to have some hoopla. Yeah, we're going to have primetime coverage. Martha and I will be there. And the vice president speaks on Wednesday. The president's the keynote on Thursday, but the president's going to be there both nights. And I think, you know, they're going to try to gin it up. You know, the president has been saying that the election, he's not on the ballot. But I think this is a 180. They're going to try to make this that he is on the ballot. And if you want to stop socialism, if you want to keep the border secure, if you want the continued efforts to get the economy to be cooking, you know, once you get over the Iran war, I think they're going to put a lot of money into defending President Trump and thereby defending some of these House seats.
4: Yeah, we'll see what's happened. I hear he's very frustrated with Ken Paxton. Really not a lot of energy, certainly not a lot of money. And the president put a lot on the line to back him up. What are you hearing about Texas and that Senate race?
10: I mean, depending on the poll, Paxton's down 4, down 5. We've seen strong Democratic candidates in Texas before, but it's always been Charlie Brown and Lucy and the football at the last minute. Republicans pull it out. And this may be the biggest blue threat that Texas has seen, but they're going to spend a ton of money trying to resuscitate Paxton. And they didn't have to, had the president chosen to just endorse John Cornyn, the sitting senator.
4: No question. Ken Paxton, too, at the very least, you got to hustle. That's one thing the president doesn't usually tolerate, when you don't try. Brett Baer, can't wait for your show tonight at 6. And check out your Fox Nation special. It's a socialism special part 3, but check it out now on Fox Nation. Brett, thanks.
10: See ya.
4: Back in a moment.
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1: All right, welcome back, everyone. Just got a couple of minutes, but, man, is there a lot to go over. I'm going to go over the tech side with Claire Morrell and what it really means. And this in about 5 minutes, what it really means with this lawsuit being settled out of court for billions of dollars. You know, the families don't get the money. The states get the money, and they'll put them to some, you know, programs that we hope are relevant to all this. But the question is this like the tobacco suit when people said, all right, they unwound the fact that tobacco's addicting and that these tobacco companies going out of their way to addict you to this product and admit that it causes cancer and it changed everything. Is this that moment? Because, yeah, a generation and a half grow up with social media and you see the depression, you see the communication, you see some of the belligerent behavior, the loneliness that's taken place. It got worse during the pandemic. And then you see on social media now that so many kids and teens are now going to be restricted. You see countries now having restrictions. And we'll talk about that in a moment. I just want to mention a couple of things about Iran. It might not have made headlines because there's so much else going on, including that horrific mudslide over in Nepal. This looks like a horror show. But Iran and Oman will take part in a revenue-sharing agreement as part of an interim deal to reopen the control of the Strait of Hormuz. That's a non-starter. What are you even doing? Number one, Oman's supposed to be an ally of ours, and you'd worked out a toll-sharing, revenue-sharing agreement with this outlaw nation, Iran? I mean, that is subversive. Remember the president said, if they keep this up, I'm going to bomb them. We should start looking at targets in Oman if this is going to be the case. Certainly start freezing their funds if they're going to continue to try to provide a lifeline to Iran. Where I have seen video, there are lines for gas. And this that country is basically a gas station. And the reason their lines are so long is because we have the blockade in place. And guess who does most of their refining? UAE. Guess who has totally cut them off after they have bombed their gas fields and hit them more than any other Gulf state country? UAE. I mean, they're becoming the most dependable ally in the region. They also split up from OPEC, too. So they're paying the price inside. Iran and Oman, this is a non-starter. When Trump hears this, he's going to hit the roof. I want to see how many ships are actually getting through. We heard on Monday, 27. We want about 100 a day. So we're getting there. You listen to the Brian Kilmeade Show.

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3: ABC News, I'm Sherry Preston. Closing arguments this morning in the trial of Lindsay Clancy. The Massachusetts mother faces murder charges in the deaths of her three children. Her defense team says she was suffering from postpartum psychosis at the time. If she is found not guilty by lack of criminal intent, she would go to a state psychiatric facility. At least 358 people dead in Nepal after flash flooding apparently set off by the collapse of a glacier. The ABC News chief international correspondent James Longman.
4: Areas where homes and businesses once stood are now buried under mountains of mud and debris, with at least 1,300 still unaccounted for, and that number is expected to rise. 22 of the missing were in a group from Tennessee who were taking part in a spiritual pilgrimage.
3: 63 Americans are among those missing, but two have been rescued. So-called butcher of Bosnia, Ratko Mladic, the Serb general who oversaw atrocities in the 90s, has died in prison at the age of 84. This is ABC News.
5: This is a Bloomberg Money Minute. Alphabet shares are down 15% since May due to fears the company is losing its edge in AI with the departure of key employees. Google's parent company at one time was a big tech stock to beat, as investors bet that it was the most likely winner from the artificial intelligence boom, with shares hitting an all-time high on May 13th after gaining more than 150% in the previous year. The 15% drop has resulted in $692 billion in market value being erased, making it the second biggest point drag on the S&P 500 in that span. Wendy's shares dropped by as much as 14% in pre-market trading on the Reuters report that Trian Fund Management has no plans to make a bid at this time to take the fast food chain private. Wendy's stock had previously risen 8.5% this year through Wednesday's close. Apple will be holding its biggest product launch of the year on September 9th, featuring a new foldable iPhone making its debut. Apple also plans to take the wraps off the new high-end iPhone 18 Pro and Pro Max. Dan Schwartzman, Bloomberg Radio.
6: I'm certified first warning meteorologist Nikki Sheeks, and for today, it's going to be another hot and humid one with temperatures climbing into the low 90s, but feeling more like the hundreds this afternoon. We will also be tracking some scattered showers and storms this afternoon with about 40% coverage across the area.
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9: Most experts and pundits thought President Harry Truman would be soundly defeated by Thomas Dewey. On November 2nd, 1948, Truman had the last laugh.
10: And Mr. Kelton Barnes and Mr. Hartnett were reporting the situation as it then developed. And Mr. Kelton Barnes was

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1: Take a pause.
2: In Salisbury, Massachusetts, there's the Guinea Pig Sanctuary. They care for up to 400 rescued guinea pigs every day. Kimmy Smotherman's the director. So why do so many people surrender them?
3: The biggest problem right now is people aren't learning about guinea pigs before they get guinea pigs.
2: They're not the easiest creatures to take care of. 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
3: They need to be out of their cage. 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
2: Kimmy says each creature is unique.
3: We have some that bite. We have some that are very stubborn. We have some that are just like, don't touch me. And we have, you know, the guys, the fatter guys, and they're like, come over here and hold me. But each one of them's different.
2: The sanctuary even has emotional support guinea pigs. 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Tech pause. Joel Nadeau, Fox News.

0: show like no other. It's Brian Kilmeade.
1: Parents are both the first and the last line of defense, but what this does is empowers parents. Parents have been fighting the technology. It's been as if, as a parent, this technology is on the other side of the V, and parents have been losing. Certainly, parents are the last line of defense, but parents have been outgunned. And what this is empowering parents finally that the technology is not working against us.
2: And that's the reflection on a ruling yesterday that has Meta, not a ruling, but all sides accept an out-of-court settlement before they went to a jury, before Mark Zuckerberg had to go testify again. Usually it's a disaster. Claire Morrell joins us now. The Tech Exit is the name of her book. She's on the Ethics and Policy Center. She's a fellow there. Claire, your thoughts about the impact of this decision to settle with Meta, which includes Facebook and Instagram.
3: Yes, I

0: protected from Meta's platforms. Under 13-year-olds will not be allowed on. And it then additionally will mean that for minors under the age of 18, there are now certain safeguards the company has agreed to in this settlement agreement, like an overnight shutdown from midnight to 6 a.m., a two-hour time limit across their platforms, disabling some of the most dangerous features like these cosmetic filters that have been causing so much of the mental health issues we're seeing in young girls, and disabling notifications during school hours and overnight. So those are some big changes to their industry. And I think, you know, we'll see how that impact plays out. But time will tell. This is just one platform. It's just Meta. So this isn't across all social media platforms, but this is a big start.
1: Right. So with $16.7 billion, it's going to be divided by states, not to families that are victims of their kids committing suicide or anything like to that nature, or who have psychological damage. So this money is going to go out, and you would hope that the money goes to addressing this cause. But are they obligated to use some, let's say it's 47 states, are they going to be getting $500 million or something like that? Are they obligated to do something with this money?
0: Yeah, so the financial piece of it is actually, in my book, it's probably like the least impactful. Like, this is not a lot of money because the state of New Mexico won its trial and they got nearly $1 billion, and that was just for their state of New Mexico. So the financial amount, as you said, it's supposed to be paid out over 10 years and it's to all these 47 states. So that's actually kind of a small amount relatively per state, because to be honest, the $17 billion, that's about a month or two of Meta's profits. This is not a huge hit to their revenue. I think that the compromise made here by the attorneys general was they really wanted these design changes, this age verification framework in place, because that is going to have the bigger impact over the long term. And that might actually affect Meta's bottom line ad revenue from kids much more than the kind of payouts they have to make to states. As far as I know, there's not a ton of strings attached, though I think part of the settlement agreement is some of this money is going into these funds to help provide youth mental health counseling services in these states, to fund a like national suicide crisis hotline. So there is a little bit of line item delineated that some of these funds in the settlement must go to some of these support services.
1: 63% of teens use Instagram, 31% use Facebook, but this is why it's got to spread. 92% use YouTube and 68% use TikTok. I think TikTok's even higher. So is there a, I know, don't you think there's an inherent obligation for these other platforms to weigh in? Or you think they're just going to keep their heads down and plow through? A lot of them are writing checks before going to court.
0: No, I think that's exactly right. So YouTube, Snapchat, and TikTok are also all named in this lawsuit. And so I think that in my mind, these negotiations are ongoing and that it's in their best interest. They have the incentive now, especially with Meta settling, to follow suit. And that's even part of this settlement agreement, is that if YouTube and TikTok and Snapchat also agree to these design requirements, including a 1 hour time limit on each of their platforms per day for minors, then that will unlock an additional $5 billion from Meta. So Meta is saying, we will give you more money if these other platforms also have to abide by these design requirements. And that's been part of the problem, right? The industry hasn't done this voluntarily because they're afraid if they put these safeguards in place and their competitors don't, they're going to lose users to those competitive platforms.
1: Yeah, and we should.
0: And so we do kind of need an industry-wide solution. I think it's in their best interest to follow Meta.
1: Or a federal standard that they all have to adhere to. So the next TikTok comes in and they're not going to say, we're doing whatever we want. So I hope people, I hope Congress understands that. So looking at this social media in particular. So for example, if I have a product, I would love for you to continue to use that product, right? Whether it's my hot dog stand down the block or whether it's my television series that's on Netflix, I want to hook you in, Claire. That's within capitalism. So, but I can't do it diabolically. I don't want to give you a product that addicts you physically to that, whether it's alcohol or there's restriction on alcohol. So from what you could say, does social media go beyond just trying to get your eyeballs in order to sell more sponsorship and make more revenue? Were they doing something that they knew was damaging to this generation and didn't care, in your view?
0: Yes, absolutely. I really think this is the big tobacco moment for big tech, because yes, you can try to make your product as

0: appealing and competitive to users to attract them to it. However, you cannot unfairly and deceptively market your product in a way that's harming consumers. And so that's what these lawsuits were alleging. They were using states' consumer protection statutes, because we have to have protection in place for consumers. You can't just sell a product that is extremely addictive or harmful and not warn users about it. So right now we have warnings on tobacco products so that you are making an informed decision as a consumer. And so that's really the crux of these lawsuits, is that for years they were addicting youth to their platforms and knowingly harming them. They were doing surveys showing that this was negatively impacting teens' mental health. And they hid and concealed this from the public. And so that is really what makes this compelling case, that they were deceiving consumers and deceiving parents, because they said, hey, our products are safe for kids. Put just the time limits, parental controls in place, and they'll be fine. And that didn't bear out. In fact, Meta's internal research showed that parental controls being enabled had little to no impact on teens' compulsive use of their platform.
1: Wow.
0: And they didn't use the term addiction internally, but they knew they would use this term compulsive use. They knew that these products were really addicting teens at such a level that it wasn't just appealing to use, that they actually couldn't stop using the product, even if they wanted to.
1: So I want you to hear Russell Coleman is the Kentucky Attorney General. He's getting $350 million. Here's what he says he's going to do with it. Cut 18.
2: That's not my call. It's the decision of our legislature. And I was in middle school during the tobacco settlement. That is great precedent. I would also add opioids to that list of accomplishments of attorneys general in showing up and protecting our states. We're using opioid settlement money to save lives, to prevent harm.
1: Yeah. And here's what the Meta legal chief legal officer said. Cut 20.
3: Our new time limit commitments, night mode features, and usage limits during school hours set the right path forward for our whole industry. As a parent, I'm proud both of the work Meta has done to protect kids historically and of this new groundbreaking agreement.
1: I would feel much better about that if they did that before the court case.
0: Exactly. It's like they could have done this all along, but clearly they didn't until they were compelled to by litigation. And you were saying that we need a federal standard. This is a great step in the right direction. I don't think it eliminates the need for legislation, because as you were saying, this is just one platform and we want these standards across the industry. And so I do think it's an important step, but we still have more work to do in terms of making sure that all platforms are abiding by these types of safeguards. And I would say, I would hope the US would really follow the example of Australia and the UK and actually raise the age of social media. I think 13 is still too young for developing brains to be exposed to the kinds of features that social media has. And this settlement does nothing to change the business model and its algorithms. So yes, there's time limits. They're disabling some of these features, but they're not changing the method of their business, which is collecting data on children and then targeting them with advertisements and algorithms that keep them hooked. And right. Even a 2-hour daily time limit, that's enough time for a child to become addicted, because in that time, they're getting these constant bursts of dopamine in their brain. And so I would love to see us move more that direction of actually just raising the age somewhere higher, like 16 or 18, the way we have higher age limits for alcohol and tobacco.
1: Right. So for example, if you love hockey, it's going to keep giving you hockey highlights. Oh, what's the problem with that? Yes. It's like watching ESPN. But with that comes other things. Just to give you an idea what other countries are doing, in Denmark, the Danish government announced a plan to bar anyone under 15. Australia was the first, but they're having trouble keeping teenagers true. A lot of them are just circumventing the process. Some say you got to get the ones that are going to be affected are the 8 and 9-year-olds that never were on social media. Spain's prime minister put it at 16. Indonesia banned Indonesia on social media used by children under 16. Brazil, in March, social media users under 16 have been required to link their accounts to a legal guardian. Austria says in March they also planned to ban social media use for children under 14. In Turkey, under 15, Malaysia, they passed a measure barring children under 15 from all platforms. Over 8 million users in Malaysia went into effect in that country. And they also restricted use of TikTok, which almost everyone should do anyway. So it looks like we're almost late to the party, and it looks like we're just kind of waking up now. But a generation or two has passed. Would you also say, Claire, it's hard to crack down on kids that already had access since they were maybe 10 years old? Now tell them at 13, give me that. You can't use that at this time. Let me put those parental controls on there.
0: Yes, it's certainly harder, though I tell parents and I explain this in my book, it's never too late to reverse course. Just like anyone can break a bad habit. You know, is that an excuse for an adult to give up smoking once they learn that tobacco is harmful? No, people quit. You can actually recover from these addictions. And so, yes, it is always easier. It's going to be easier to protect those who haven't been exposed, but it's really never too late to reverse course. And I do think the U.S. has been a little late to the party. And, you know, parents are on the front lines. We're not helpless. We can do this. We can keep our own kids off social media. But certainly laws like those we're seeing internationally that raise the age, that's a huge support to help parents, because now it's placing the burden on the companies to keep these underage kids off. Because as you may know, in the U.S., to get on social media, you just enter your birth date and click a box. Like, there has not been any age verification or parental consent required to make a social media account. And so it's actually difficult for parents even to kind of effectively police keeping their kids off social media, which is why this meta settlement is really, I think, going to effectively help parents keep those under 13-year-olds off entirely. And so I hope we're kind of going in the right direction. I'd love to see that age raised even higher.
1: Right.
0: But it's not too late. I want parents to know that. And I think that you can still reverse course and take these things away. And there is kind of a detox period, but their brains can actually recover.
1: But you know what? Adults should set a good example, too, and not be on their phones all day. A lot of times they...
0: 100%.
1: Yeah. Claire Morrell wrote the book, The Tech Exit. Go out and pick it up. And we'll see what see if these changes really make a difference. Claire, thanks so much.
0: Thank you for having me.
1: You got it. 1-866-408-7669. We have a lot to discuss today, including the fallout over Hassan Piker and the DSA, who just welcomed back AOC. Why is that okay?
4: Diving deep into today's top stories, it's Brian Kilmeade.

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0: 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It's Brian Kilmeade.
1: I would. Everything's on the table, but I can't do it alone. You know, I'm not the only province that ships electricity down to the U.S. We need a Team Canada approach. And I'd be happy within the provinces to lead that approach. If this escalates and we can't get back to the table and he keeps coming after us, all options are on the table, in my opinion.
2: That is Doug Ford considering cutting off electricity to places like Maine, which I don't even know why we're importing electricity from another country. Makes absolutely no sense to me, but you can explain it to me someday. And he's saying, yeah, I might cut off Maine from their electric base. Really? And he says, we can't get back to the table. It seems as though they're the ones who walked away from the table. So I guess he's not at the table in defense of him. But listen to Mayor Olivia Chow. When asked, would you support what Doug Ford is doing? And that is possibly taking electricity away. This is from the mayor of Toronto, Cut 28.
3: Doug Ford also told the Associated Press that if this fight gets worse, the way he put it is everything is on the table, including cutting off electricity from Ontario going into the United States. Do you support that move?
4: Well, whatever it takes, upping the price of electricity, we have to get attention because this cannot continue.
3: Proactively cutting off electricity going into the United States, you would support that move as a measure to get the U.S. to the negotiating table?
4: Well, I think whatever our premier needs to do.
2: Think about that. I mean, if you're going to cut off electricity, what they're doing is they're trying to make big deals with China. Can you believe this? China was taking their people off the streets in China and putting them in prison, basically holding them hostage. And now they're looking to set up the trade deals with China. They want 50% of all their trade coming from China. Now, doesn't really help us. You know what they're also going to do? Destroy any type of car industry. They're telling us, oh, we want to be able to make automobiles. You import those cheap China cars, and you will not have a car industry. We pretty much said, don't do it. They are going to do a deal, and China will do a deal, but they're going to be the most non-dependable partner you could imagine. They also say, we have almost no trade with India. We're going to start with India. All right, go ahead. You can go try that and see what happens. Your economy's heading into a recession. Your unemployment's basically twice what ours is. You have absolutely no army. And you're taking the army of and the economy of 350 million people who are just miles away and saying, I'd be better off with China. Don't understand that logic. Here's Jamerson Greer, Cut 29.
5: They came to us and they wanted to negotiate a deal. And we said, fine, we're happy to do that. And we offered them an even better deal to reduce their tariffs on steel, aluminum, autos, and lumber to the best in the world. And we believed we had a deal. They went back to Ottawa. They came back the next day. They took issue with how some of it might be implemented. But ultimately, when what seemed like a political decision, they decided to reject this and go in favor of some of the rhetoric you're seeing now.
2: Yeah. All right. Now we're doing this. Now, I heard conflicting reports early on that we changed things at the last minute. I think Howard Lutnick and Jamerson Greer aren't necessarily on the same page. Howard Lutnick was there for Liberation Day, which I don't think was well thought out. Canada's foreign minister said he flagged associated risks of trade with China. They are noticing, said, if we're going to do trade with China, there's going to be a little of a problem. They're going to undercut all our industries. They say even the hawks against the U.S., have to relent a bit because he said we're talking about our economic survival here. So I hope both sides go back to the table because I think it directly affects the midterms. And I think the American people say, hey, we got enough enemies. Let's land the plane here, wait for the next administration in Canada.
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10: From ABC News, I'm Sherry Preston. Closing arguments are today in the Lindsay Clancy murder trial. The Plymouth, Massachusetts mom admits she did strangle her three young children to death, but says she was suffering from severe postpartum depression when she did it. ABC's Peter Haralambos has more.
11: Deliberations are set to begin later today after jurors hear about an hour of closing arguments from each side. Clancy's defense team acknowledges she was responsible for killing her three children, but argues she was suffering from postpartum psychosis and lost her grip on reality. If the jury concludes that Clancy could not tell the difference between right and wrong because of that psychosis, they could find her not guilty by reason of insanity, an outcome that would result in her being sent to a state psychiatric facility. If they believe she's guilty of murder, she faces a mandatory life sentence. Peter Haralambos, ABC News.
10: An urgent search is underway for any of the more than 1,300 people believed buried or swept away in the deadly Himalayan mudslide. Darren Jackson, a Canadian touring Nepal, says he just missed the massive wall of water and mud by a few hours.
12: I thought to myself, where would I have ran when I was there? You know, what's my exit place? Where would I have ran? And I'm thinking to myself, there's nowhere I could go. Like, you know, there's just mountains all around us, and there's no exit points.
10: A breakthrough for those going through the advanced stages of pancreatic cancer. The FDA has approved a new drug.
13: It's an oral daily pill that targets a key genetic driver of tumor growth. And in studies, it was shown that when given to patients with metastatic pancreatic cancer, it doubled their median survival to just over 13 months, compared to about 6.5 months for patients on standard chemotherapy. A third of the patients saw tumor shrinkage, and some patients lived years beyond the treatment.
10: ABC medical contributor Dr. Darian Sutton. Longtime General Ratko Mladic, who oversaw atrocities in Bosnia back in the 90s, has died in prison. His nickname at the time was the Butcher of Bosnia. Today's White House Press Secretary Caroline Leavitt's last day. She is resigning. 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
22: I'm certified first warning meteorologist Nikki Sheiks, and for today, it's going to be another hot and humid one with temperatures climbing into the low 90s, but feeling more like the hundreds this afternoon. We will also be tracking some scattered showers and storms this afternoon with about 40% coverage across the area.
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2: I'm born from 48th and 6th in Midtown Manhattan. Heard around the country, around the world. The Brian Kilmeade Show coming your way. Bottom of the hour, we're going to talk to Hossein Abdur Mansour, a fellow at the Jinsa German Center, where he focuses on everything going on over in Iran, in the Arab politics, Gulf states, Islamic movements. We'll get his take on that. And Enes Kanter Freedom is in our studio. 10-year player in the NBA, 11-year player in the NBA. Now pretty much an activist in the eye of the storm. Before we get to Enes, let's get to the big three.
25: Number three.
26: They were offered quite a good deal last week. They chose to reject it. Unfortunately, Prime Minister Carney rose to power on an anti-American, anti-Trump platform.
2: Oh, yeah. You can put it on your headsets, and it's no problem. What really happened behind the scenes to collapse the trade deal with Canada? We'll discuss it.
25: Number two.
27: A landmark settlement with Meta, the owner of Instagram and Facebook, that will send $18 billion to dozens of states. Meta also agreed to stronger child safety measures, like a two-hour time limit for teens, notifications that will be muted during school hours, no more access to its platforms at night, and more user-friendly parental controls.
2: Yep, that is Meta. Meta settles as social media continues to write billion-dollar checks. Are they finally going to get responsible? Will TikTok, will Snapchat, will all other entities besides Instagram and as well as Facebook go along with protecting teens?
25: Number one.
28: I strongly disagree with many of the things that Hassan Piker said. I think it's incumbent upon Abdul to make it very clear to people that he doesn't agree with things that Hassan Piker says.
2: So that is Debbie Dingell, who doesn't like being called out in Michigan on a guy that's representing the Democratic Party who's running for the Senate. This guy seems to be a radical who will not distance himself from Hassan Piker, and that's a huge problem. Also, AOC making big news, rejoining the Democratic Socialist of America, the DSA. Is that how you prepare to run for president? Well, the other big story that's happening almost on a daily basis for the last few months has been what's going on in the WNBA, not by the quality of basketball, but by the quality of the lack of discipline when it comes to Caitlin Clark that morphed into Sophie Cunningham taking a stand about men and women's sports, trans men and women's sports, to Enes Kanter Freedom sitting up and saying, yeah, you know what? Until you define what a woman is, I'm going to declare myself eligible for the WNBA draft. And as you know, after playing, you know the quality of player he is, he should be a first-round pick. They have turned around and said, hey, you're not allowed to declare for the NBA draft. We're saying no, and he's suing back. Enes, welcome back to the show.
0: Thank you for having me.
2: I mean, it started all here when you were with the Celtics, right? Yeah,
0: exactly.
2: And then you were the Knicks for a while.
0: Yep, and then back to Portland, then Celtics again, and now I just declared for the WNBA draft.
2: Right, and so far we hear that they said, no, you can't do it.
0: Well, it's fake news. Please don't believe those. So we have not heard anything official from the WNBA itself. So till we heard anything official, it's all fake news. They're in the corner. They're trying to put as much as rumors out there.
2: Because legally they can't tie.
0: Oh, no, they cannot. Because the thing is, they don't have any kind of like rule against it. You know, maybe tomorrow they're going to come out and add the word biological next to the female in their collective bargaining. Then I will drop everything.
2: Right. What happened in the game that you went to?
0: Oh, my God.
2: In Chicago.
0: So I'm a fan of the game. I went there, right? Towards the end of third quarter, they put Sophie Cunningham
2: Beaver against
0: in.
2: This guy.
0: Yes. And it was actually the most watched game ever in WNBA history. You're welcome, WNBA.
2: Right.
0: Anyway, so Sophie Cunningham, the last 3-minute mark, she shot a three. I put my hands up in the air to celebrate it. Natasha Klatt saw that. Next position, she came back and said, she's not going to sleep with you. I was like, excuse me? I literally turned around to my manager. I'm like, did she really said that? Next position, I was like, I'm not trying to sleep with her. I'm just here to protect women and support my friend. And she started to bark at me. She was starting to yell at me. I simply got out, put my head in the air, and said, I'm here to protect women. And I guess the shirt that I was wearing was really triggered her. It was the definition of what a woman is. And then they literally kicked me out. In the rule book, I know there was, I played 11 years in NBA. You're not allowed to touch, the fans are not allowed to touch the players, or you're not allowed to cross baseline or the sideline. So I did not break any rules. She should be the one that getting thrown out or getting fined.
2: So you get thrown out immediately.
0: Immediately.
2: And you
0: without a warning.
2: Right. Meanwhile, you could have made a big deal, but yep. you get tossed out. You don't know, did they ever tell you why?
0: No. So the rules are they have to warn me first, and the second time they can throw me out. So they were the rules, and so they did not give me any kind of reasons, no.
2: Here is what the Chicago Sky owner, Michael Alter, said on you. Cut 38.
1: He wasn't given a warning because certain threats don't get warnings. He was given a lot of leeway. As I said, he was sitting there and he was trash-talking her and all that. So he was certainly given leeway. But at a certain point...
2: Can we hit pause for a second? Were you trash-talking her?
0: Oh, my... No.
2: So the only thing you said...
0: No, I did not trash talk her at all. I mean, if there's any cameras...
2: Do you even know who she was?
0: So back in 2023, me and her got in a Twitter fight because she called America trash. And I was like, please ask your friend Brittany Griner. Oh, yeah. Please ask your friend Brittany Griner if America's trash or not. So me and her got in like a little Twitter fight back in 2023. And I didn't even know she was playing for Chicago Sky. So I'm a huge fan of a basketball. So I was there to watch an amazing game. And then she started to just bark at me. The sad thing is she was dropping a lot of F-bombs in front of all these kids. I think that was unacceptable.
2: Yeah, here's more.
1: He wasn't given a warning because certain threats don't get warnings. He was given a lot of leeway. As I said, he was sitting there and he was trash talking her and all that. So he was certainly given leeway. But at a certain point, you know, when somebody, I mean, to use an extreme example, when you shoot a gun at someone, you don't get a warning. Don't do that again. It's, you know, your action doesn't deserve a warning. You take action that becomes a threat. You don't get a warning.
2: So... This is the first time you're hearing this?
0: Second time, actually. So apparently now standing out for women puts you on the same threat level as an active shooter. Like, what is he talking about? Who's his PR guy? You know, I am talking to my legal team. I think we will be taking actions against the Chicago Sky and the owner, Michael Alter, because I think what he said is unacceptable.
2: And he's also banned you now. First he said you weren't banned, now you're banned.
0: I'm confused. Like, listen, I play for the Celtics. I remember whenever we went to play against the 76ers, they were yelling at us, cussing at us. They were throwing things at us sometimes. I mean, we had a conversation with NBA security. They're like, listen, avoid everything. You know, focus on your game. So, like, I'm just confused that how can they put me in the same threat level as the active shooter.
2: Right. And you said you did take a step towards the baseline, but you never went
0: past. No. I know the rules, man. I mean, like, listen, I know where the baseline was standing, right? I did not cross over. I literally simply got out, opened my hand very softly, and said, I'm here to protect women.
2: That's mm-hmm. So here's what Stephen A. Smith said, cut 39.
3: And I think on one hand, Enos Kanter was very wrong. It was a classless thing for him to do because it's not the ladies that are playing don't have anything to do with this. The league does. It's collective bargaining agreement may be the case. The liberal tilt that it has might be a cause or a cause effect to some degree. I get all of that. But the actual ladies that are involved, they have nothing to do with this. And they don't deserve to be agitated the way he clearly was willing to do in attendance at the game.
2: Go ahead.
0: So, Stephen A. Smith, I love you. I respect you a lot, but you're wrong. The reason you're wrong because the players started this whole thing. I remember back in May, Gabby Williams, one of the WNBA players, came out and said, I will welcome a trans athlete on my team or against my team. And right after that, literally just today, Cameron Brink plays for the LA Sparks. She came out and said, Enes is a stupid piece of blank, and he's wrong. She will welcome a trans athlete in their team. So I'm like, okay, fine. I'm just following the rules. Listen, Article 13, Section 1 says, if you identify as a woman, you're allowed to play. So I am allowed to play. I shall be playing, and I will be. They're losing $50 million every year. I will literally help them. They should want me to play because think about all the ticket sales and those mandils that they're going to get. Every game will be packed. So if they don't change the rules, I'm not going to back down. My name's already in the draft now. And 2027, they better draft me number one pick.
2: Here is Cameron Brink, cut 40. Cut 40.
4: When it comes to the trans issues that I believe you're talking about, I think it's a non-issue, and I think it's people trying to just come for the trans community, and I just don't stand for that. I think what, I don't even know what the f- his name is, Enos Kanter, like, he's a super piece of f- and I think a lot of people think that, and I think he's just trying to stay relevant, so.
0: I mean, first of all, watch your mouth. Right, you are an idol, and there are a lot of kids out there loves you and idolize you, and just be an idol first. And two, Cameron Brink will be the first person that I'm going to dunk on. You know, so she asked for it, and she's going to see what a dunk on is going to feel like.
2: I wanted to give you an idea what else is going on. Riley Gaines firmly backs you. Cut 43. Mm-hmm.
5: The threatening thing to the WNBA and, of course, to the Chicago Sky owner isn't the fact that he had a foot on the court. It's the fact that he was wearing a shirt that said the word woman and, more importantly, defined the word woman. That's what they think is offensive. Not the fact that he stepped onto the court or maybe walked by some of the cameramen who were also, you know, on courtside under the goal. That's not what was offensive to the league or to Chicago Sky owner. It was the fact that he knows what a woman is and the fact that he's claiming to be one. Of course, in Enes Kanter Freedom, very obviously a man.
0: So I want to give a huge shout out to Riley Gaines. I think she's been inspiring not only myself, but millions of people around, not only in America, but around the world. I think, you know, she was the one that inspired me to actually go out there and speak up. So having a support like that and knowing that she got my back, it definitely gives me so much motivation.
2: So what you would like to see is the WNBA do it, the Olympics did. They go ahead and they have rules. They swab your cheek to make sure you're the gender you say you're fighting in or you're competing in. They do that, you're fine.
0: All I want is one word. Add biological next to the female in your collective bargaining. If not, there won't be any record standing in WNBA. I will be breaking the Will Chamberlain 100 points record, and I will be the best player to ever play in this.
2: You're convinced you'd be?
0: Oh, yeah, of course.
2: Yeah.
0: I mean, I watched the game in Chicago against Indiana. I mean, the biggest female was 6'6", 200, around 200 pounds. I am almost 7 foot and 280 pounds.
2: Right.
0: I mean, I don't, like, the other thing is I want all these players that are advocating for trans athletes to play in their league, understand. We will be coming and we will be taking your jobs, taking your money, and taking everything you have built. At that point, why do we have two different leagues, NBA and the WNBA? Let's just merge the leagues.
2: Yeah.
0: Right? Let's just have one league. They won't be losing $50 million a year.
2: And you were saying that the G League, you're making like $50,000. And then in Europe, you're barely making money. So you think a lot of players are going
0: to
2: come.
0: I have already talked to two former NBA players, three G League players, and three European players. Especially the G League players said, we only make him $45,000 a year. All we have to do is just identify as a woman and top WNBA player making $1.4 million. We're in. We're females. All of us are females, you know? So, yes, I am already talking to many actually athletes, and they are, if they don't change the rules, they are ready to put their name on the draft.
2: So do you think that'll be announced soon?
0: Oh, I mean, I hope so. Or they might just do right before the draft, but I just really hope that Kathy Engelbert just, she's been doing a terrible job, but I just hope that she comes out and actually makes a smart move. Whoever's around her.
2: That's the commissioner.
0: Yeah, whoever's around her or the task force that she's been talking about, it just, not giving her the best advice.
2: Have you met Sophie Cunningham?
0: I mean, I've been texting her, but I did not meet her face to face.
2: And what do you think about with the stand she's taking?
0: I think it is time for us to start advocating for Sophie Cunningham to win the Woman of the Year award. I think what she's doing is amazing, inspiring not only people in America, but all around the world. She's an American hero and a patriot. And I even texted her and said, after one of the games, well, please don't let any of this outside noise distract you. You're a WNBA player. Keep doing your thing. And everyone loves you.
2: And did she text you back?
0: Yes, she did.
2: Can you tell me what she said?
0: She just thanked me. I can't really go into details, but I think she has the kindest heart. And I think what she's standing for is, The thing that we talked about, this is not a right or left issue. This is a common sense.
2: Yeah.
0: So I don't want people to think that, oh, she supports this or she doesn't support that. She's just supporting common sense.
2: Yes. Here's Charles Barkley showing common sense. Cut 45.
6: Under no circumstances do I think men should play against women. Zero. I'm disappointed in Adam Silver and Kathy, the commissioner. First of all, you can't let stupid stuff go out to the internet, which is one of the worst things that ever happened to the world. They should have come out 2 weeks ago before all this, like, because people are looking for attention now.
0: Exactly. 2 weeks ago when this whole thing went down, right, all they have to do is come out and say, this is what a woman is. But 15 women with the task force got into this one room and they were trying to figure out what a woman is. And then after their meeting, they said, well, we need weeks, maybe months to figure out what a woman is.
2: So do you have a statement that you want to read about your ban and them using that analogy in the Chicago owner using, say, like shooting a gun?
0: My thing is, I just want to actually like say this, like, so I don't, apparently.
2: You want to read it.
0: I want to read it. So apparently, Michael Alter, right, now standing up for women puts you on the same threat level as active shooter. You got to be kidding me. I mean,

0: whoever your PR guy is, please fire him. He's doing a terrible job. Whoever you're getting counsel from, they're just doing you dirty. Just either keep your mouth shut or just do the right thing. But I think what he's doing is just unbelievable, and people are just laughing at him. And he's turning this whole thing into a laughing stock. We're not taking him really seriously. But if he doesn't come out and apologize, we will be taking legal actions.
1: Wow. And then you got a legal to go, also, you want to get back into games, right? You want to push.
0: Yeah.
1: And it's Cantor Freedom. Look forward to your next move. All right.
0: Thank you.
1: In the eye of the storm, once again. I actually think you belong in the NBA, too. You're in fantastic shape.
0: I'm in good shape, man.
1: I know. You're ready to go.
0: Listen, I'm in good shape. So, I just can't wait to make history, you know? The thing is, I think we are living in a time that when, years and years later, when historians look back in our time, they're going to be laughing a lot.
1: I think so, too.
0: We just have to be on the right side of the history, man.
1: Back in a moment. So.
2: Both sides, all opinions. It's Brian Kilmeade.

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0: If you're interested in it, Brian's talking about it. You're with Brian Kilmeade.
1: Yeah, when we come back, I want to go inside the Iranian deal. As I mentioned at the top, or earlier hour, it looks like Iran and Oman have cut a deal to toll the Strait of Hormuz. Have they been paying attention at all? Did you see what's happening with people that are cooperating with Iran? Oman? What are you doing? So they were in talks to open up the corridor on the Oman side, and now they say they're going to charge tolls? Nobody's paying a toll. It's not going to happen. That's only going to get you bombed. So I'm just amazed if anyone's paying attention over there. And if you saw some of the video, it's out. Iran is paying the price. I don't love that the people have to pay the price, but inside their country, they are not able to get gas. You have to see how long these lines are. The people, they can get gas. Why? Part of it is, yeah, you got oil and you got gas, but it's got to be refined. And it's got to be refined by the UAE and other places. And we're starting to hit those countries financially. UAE is out. So they're going to push it over to Iraq. Well, we have some leverage on Iraq, too. So, Oman, you should wake up. We'll discuss all that and more with Hussein Abakor Mansour in just a moment. Listen to the Brian Kilmeade Show.

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2: ABC News, I'm Sherry Preston. Closing arguments are underway in the Lindsay Clancy murder trial. Her defense arguing that she was suffering from severe postpartum psychosis when she murdered her three young children 2 years ago in Plymouth, Massachusetts. Dozens of Americans are among the hundreds of people still missing after that massive flash flood ripped through parts of Nepal. The death toll now over 350 people. ABC News Chief International Correspondent James Longman.
3: This wall of water unleashed as much energy as a 5.2 magnitude earthquake. Some estimates put it as high as 160 feet. It's left behind a trail of destruction, the mud and the debris now complicating search and rescue efforts.
2: The flood set off by the collapse of a Himalayan glacier. A group of people from Tennessee on a religious pilgrimage in the area are among the missing. Tropical storm Dolly has formed in the Atlantic. The National Hurricane Center says it's just a coincidence that this storm has the same name as a beloved country music star who died a few days ago. This is ABC News.
4: This is a Bloomberg Money Minute. A couple of discount retailers see bright futures. Dollar General is raising its financial guidance, saying the move shows its strong results for the year's first half and improved outlook for the rest of the year. Meanwhile, rival Dollar Tree also boosted its earnings forecast. Both retailers reported earnings that beat estimates in the latest quarter, while both also benefited from tariff refunds. Best Buy is seeing a boost due to demand for computers, mobile devices, and televisions. The retailer also says sales of newer categories, such as AI glasses and trading cards, more than doubled in the latest quarter from last year. Best Buy raised its full-year outlook after posting results that topped Wall Street estimates. It's the latest sign the consumer electronics retailer is rebounding from an extended period of sluggish sales. The tech-heavy NASDAQ gaining over 1% as NVIDIA shares jumped 7% after saying revenue will grow around 70% next fiscal year, while Salesforce extended gains to 19%, its biggest jump since August of 2020. Dan Schwartzman, Bloomberg Radio.
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0: I'm certified first warning meteorologist Nikki Sheeks, and for today, it's going to be another hot and humid one with temperatures climbing into the low 90s, but feeling more like the hundreds this afternoon. We will also be tracking some scattered showers and storms this afternoon with about 40% coverage across the area.
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1: These are all Iranian reports that we're dealing with, and their track record with the truth is not what I would call 100%. So I think this is what Iran wants to have happen. But Oman has such a brighter future. I have an op-ed on Fox from about 3 or 4 weeks ago about how Oman is the second most improved country on the Heritage Index of Economic Freedom this year. They're doing great. They have a 2040 plan. They've got rule of law. They have foreign investment protections. They have no reason to partner with a leper country like Iran, whose economy is about to tank. So I think they've been working with us on getting those 9 million barrels a day out of the Gulf that have been quietly coming out. And I think they'll continue to do so. That's the bright path for Oman. Not a partnership with Iran.
2: I, of course, and I agree with you. And I did not know those things about the freedom on the market. But I that's why I don't understand. Number one, they're having talks. It's okay. But if they were having talks to him, that's Victoria Coast, by the way, former deputy national security advisor to Trump. But prior to having talks, you know, I mean, I don't think the president is actually clued in if they're actually on our side, because he said, if they continue this, I'll bomb them. He doesn't usually say that if someone's working for them. Joining us now, Hussein Abubakar Mansour, a fellow at the Jinsa Gurmander Center, where they focus on intersection of Arab politics, Islamic movements, and regional security. Hussein, welcome. Your thoughts about what Oman is really doing here. How do you view them?
3: Well, it's good to be here. Thank you, Brian. Well, Oman has been always the Gulf states close.

0: the Strait, and of course, they using euphemisms of revenue sharing. It's basically toll collection. So this is what the Omanis are doing, and this is why I think I believe this is why the president is upset at them, because this is no longer mediation with the Iranians anymore. This is sitting exclusively with the Iranians to help them get full control of the Strait.
1: So, yeah, I mean, it says Iran and Oman did not mention fees during Tuesday's announcement, but both nations have publicly backed collecting money from ships on Wednesday. Really? We're not, right. They know we're not going to accept that. I mean, come on.
0: This is the bewildering fact about Oman. Oman knows that the United States, our main demand of Iran right now is to completely seize their attempt to control the Strait and let it back open for international shipping. And of course, this is obviously also our demand from Oman. So there are strategic dangers here. The United States doesn't want this agreement to happen at all. And I believe that the Omanis understand this fully. So we'll see how they will behave. But the United States also can have exercise leverage on them in various ways.
1: What way can we put pressure on them?
0: Well, diplomatic leverage, I think, with the Omanis is very important. They also are an important ally of the United States and depend on us a lot of things. Threat of trade and commercial consequences for their behavior. But basically, the Omanis must understand that whatever they are going to gain by having this agreement with the Iranians is going to be deeply offset by their losses due to American pressure.
1: So, Hussein, when you see those lines, I assume you've seen those lines for Iranians to get gas. I mean, they go on for miles. I mean, so is that part of it because they can't refine it in UAE anymore?
0: Well, they can't refine. It's not just the UAE has been the source of a lot of goods, a lot of trade for the Iranians. We're talking about also basic food supplies, rice, and now, with the announcement of the UAE that they are cutting all of these commercial trades, basically what you have is a panic purchasing by Iranians that they are suspecting that these goods are not going to be available soon. You hear about a massive inflation of prices coupled with the depreciation of the currency. You're really entering into panic conditions economically. People are basically trying to get rid of currency that might actually keep losing value drastically day after day and try to hoard as many goods as possible. This applies to gas. This applies to flour, this applies to rice and other basic foods. This actually shows how the economic pressure of President Trump, as well as, of course, the cooperation from our allies in the UAE, can actually have indeed massive consequences for the Iranian regime. Now, whether the pain that the Iranian people are feeling is going to force the IRGC to change its behavior, I think it remains to be seen.
1: Do you believe there's a movement underway, from what you know, to arm the Iranian population?
0: I haven't heard anything to that extent. I think, of course, there were plans before at the beginning of the war, but currently, I don't think I haven't heard any of this. What I have heard, however, is that indeed seems to be a gradual resurgence of protests in Iran. You're talking about worker unions and other people who are starting to back again protesting the massive increase of prices, the depreciation of the currency. You're talking about a big part of the workforce has been laid off. I mean, a lot of their factories have been destroyed by Operation Epic Fury, especially we're talking about the military industries of the regime. So we're talking about a large number of workers who have no work anymore, coupled with the fact whatever money that they had is that today it's worth less than half that it did worth before its value before the war, before Operation Epic Fury, coupled with the fact that the prices increased and there are potential that the goods are not going to be available. I believe if we keep actually this pressure up, these protests will have no option but to actually increase.
1: Do you believe that China is their number one trading partner? From what you know, do you believe the U.S. is willing to put pressure on China? I looked at that press conference yesterday, seemingly unrelated, but the more I thought about it, maybe it wasn't, about the massive hacking that took place and the attorney general finding out who was responsible and announcing China state actors were responsible. And I thought to myself, okay,

0: want to blow up the big meeting in September.
1: Right.
0: But we listen, we're putting pressure on them to stop trading with Iran. And then we announced that we know about your hacking. And we stopped the guy and we made the arrest. We've done it. Do you think this is a superpower to superpower way of pressuring?
1: It could be. I mean, ultimately, as you said, the big meeting, the trade summit is coming up in September between President Trump and President Xi. And ultimately, there will be a lot on the table. So until then, the United States could accumulate the various points of pressure and cards in order to pressure the Chinese to cooperate in Iran. And to be frank, I do think that this is the best strategy for the U.S. At the moment. As you said, China is their biggest trade partner. They depend on and China, not just to buy their oil, but also to provide them, even the IRGC, to provide the IRGC with equipment and technical expertise. We've learned that throughout the war, Chinese provided actually satellite parts to the IRGC to help them target U.S. bases. So I think ultimately the United States need to confront China if we need really to get this war over and the Strait of Hormuz back open. I think we'll need to find a way to pressure the Chinese and to get them to cooperate on this. This is obviously not going to be easy. This is a near peer competitor, as everyone knows. And ultimately, they too have points of pressure. But I believe that if from now until September, the Trump administration is able to accumulate a portfolio of cards that we can play against the Chinese, we can get them to cooperate and to get Iran to relinquish control of the strait.
0: Hussein Abu Bakr Mansour is with us. Hussein, right now, you see, we're not really talking directly to them. People are trying to get us talking again. I don't really know if there's anything to say. Who's got the advantage?
1: You're talking about the Iranians.
0: Iranians or the U.S.?
1: Well, right now, obviously, the Iranians played, they have only one card. Everybody knows what happened to them during this war. Their leadership is decapitated. A lot of their industries got destroyed. A lot of the capabilities got degraded. Their navy got destroyed. They had only one card, and they've already played that card, which is the Strait of Hormuz. That's the biggest thing that they have. Ultimately, the United States have a lot of options. The president has preferences. He's the president of the United States. He has to worry about the United States economy, about the world economy, and, of course, about his promises not to overcommit the United States into prolonged and open-ended military actions in the Middle East. That puts self-chosen limitations on the United States. These limitations we impose on ourselves, especially because of our needs. But ultimately, we do have a lot of cards to play. I believe the economic war against Iran is one of our strongest cards. That will depend on, I mean, already the UAE is starting to cooperate. I hope they continue to cooperate with this. As we've spoken, China ultimately is the most important component of this. But I believe, short of this, the United States also has a lot of other points of leverage. We can go back to military strikes anytime we want. But as the president has said, the economic policy, given also Iran's internal conditions, is one of the most promising options.
0: What's the status of the Red Sea? Are the Houthis trying to block that?
1: The Houthis are definitely arising a threat that I think the United States will have to get involved in at some point soon. So far, the Saudis are trying to manage it. There are indications that this is going to may end up another Saudi war in Yemen against the Houthis. Now, the Houthis are trying to achieve multiple things. First of all, of course, they are trying to aid their main patrons, the Iranians, but they also have been having a lot of domestic problems internally, just their failed governance, failed economy. And these problems have been, of course, compounded by the stress that the Iran war put on the Houthis. So this is another attempt, which is kind of, it parallels what the IRGC is trying to do, another protection racket, forcing Saudi Arabia to try to succumb and pay them $5 billion or whatever the amount in order to let their tankers pass. I mean, we saw them hitting a tanker, a Saudi tanker early this week. Now the Saudis are trying to pass most of their oil actually through up the north through the Suez Canal instead of trying to go through Bab el-Mandeb. But ultimately, the Saudis are not going to tolerate this. They are already planning various military actions through the Yemeni, the Saudi-supported Yemeni troops and Yemeni government. But I believe that the United States will have to provide, at least provide support for the Saudis in order to ensure that they can degrade the Houthis and they can deter them from trying to completely block Bab el-Mandeb in this way. And if the Houthis, if things don't go well for the Saudis, the United States will have to get involved.
0: That'll be, you know, obviously the Saudis have pushed back on us a couple of times and stopped us from going offensive. Well, I mean, that seems to be the point of leverage. Hey, you want us to help you out with the Houthis? We're gonna go hit the Iranians. So, I mean, do you think that there's a give and take there, or do you think there's a fracture between the countries?
1: There is definitely a fracture, but there's a give and take. So the Saudis recently, as we have seen, have been trying to do all of these move to find an alternative or diversify their own security guarantee from having the United States as their main security guarantor towards having relationships with Pakistan and Turkey. We all saw the Mecca pact that was signed not too long ago between the Pakistani Prime Minister, Turkish President Erdogan, and the Crown Prince Mohammed bin Salman. But ultimately, it really seemed it remains very questionable how strategically relevant or operationally relevant this pact. They assembled a maritime coalition. Actually, the last time we spoke, we talked about this. They have a maritime security coalition of 14 countries that came together to secure the Red Sea. Well, the Houthis are just used a ballistic missile to bomb a Saudi tanker on Monday. And none of these countries are to be seen anywhere. Nobody is.
0: So it's not worth the paper it's printed on. And, right. And why would it be? Turkey's got relationship with Iran, so does Pakistan. So who are you making an alliance with? Doesn't make any sense.
1: It does not make any sense. Ultimately, the Saudis will need the United States again, especially if things keep escalating with the Houthis like this. So I believe then, as you said correctly, this will be a point of privilege, and it will be an opportunity for the United States to bring back our allies together, united the way that they were, to bring Saudi policy aligned with the United States, aligned with the UAE. And ultimately, this alignment of the Gulf plus Israel plus the United States can put a unified pressure on the Iranian axis and can achieve much, much better results.
0: Yeah, it's a complicated situation, but I get the sense it's coming to a head. And Hussein, I'm just going to stick with the one premise, and it's not earth-shattering, and it's not a surprise. I do believe Iran wants to affect the election, and I think they're waiting for one time to try to inflict casualties on us in October. We'd have an immediate brisk response, and then I'll help maybe tilt a very close midterm election. And that's what they would like to see, a diminished President Trump.
1: You've asked earlier about, you know, the advantages every side has. This is one card, I think, and one advantage that the Iranians have. I mean, they are very reckless. It doesn't cost them much to escalate against us or against any of our allies. There are reports, and they are completely logical, that they are planning some sort of an escalation just right in time to interfere in the midterm elections.
0: Yep.
1: So likely they'll be planning this. Well, we'll see how the United States military in the region position. I mean, if they're already, the reports are out there, I'm sure U.S. intelligence, Israeli intelligence are already assessing this. So I expect if it's true that they are going to come up with something like this, I expect the United States to preempt the Iranians at this point. But it definitely is not beneath them. Iran has a long history of trying to do exactly that.
0: Well, it's a complicated situation, but you break it down very wonderfully. Hussein Abubakar Mansour, thanks so much.
1: Thank you, Brian.
0: Back in a moment.
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6: On the state by 5 points in 2020. But in 2024, President Trump won the Tar Heel state by 3 points. What about this year? Our Fox News survey of North Carolina voters shows Cooper leads Republican Michael Whatley by 9 points. Some of that is because of greater party loyalty among Democrats. 97% back Cooper, while 87% of Republicans support Whatley. Plus, independents favor the Democrat. Another thing Cooper has in his favor is his personal rating. 54% of North Carolinians have a favorable view of him compared to 40% for Whatley. And by an 8-point margin, more Democrats than Republicans say they're extremely motivated to vote. We hope you're motivated to visit our homepage, foxnews.com/poll. I'm Dana Blanton. That's your poll parade.
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1: Hey, just I went a little long, but there's just so many moving parts with Iran. I'd like to keep you up to date on what's going on so you don't have to flip channels or get another perspective. I'd like to give you all perspectives. Just keep in mind, too, coming up on the 13th, it's going to be United States is going to come out. I'm going to have an appearance. I'm going to have appearances all around. But in terms of going on stage and bringing the story to life, I'm going to be in Red Bank, New Jersey, then followed by right after Red Bank, New Jersey, the next day be in Westbury, Long Island. Also have appearances in Jacksonville, as well as Clearwater, and then one in St. Louis, where we go ahead and we take the six, it's United States, the six crucial moments that forge the American miracle. And I try to bring these scenes to life and let you know how we became the country we became, and also the moments that could have made us, that made us, but could have broken us. And that's why I think these are the moments that made America. So I think you're going to really like the shows. You go to BrianKilmeade.com. Everybody that gets a ticket gets a book, and I sign them all. And then there's VIP opportunities where I have a chance to meet you all in person at BrianKilmeade.com. It's all streamed on Fox Nation.
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6: From ABC News, I'm Sherry Preston. Areas where homes and businesses once stood are now buried under mountains of mud and debris in Nepal. The death toll after the mudslide there, more than 350 people, with more than 1,300 still unaccounted for. The photos and videos from the moment the mudslide happened, still hard to believe, says ABC's James Longman.
7: One image in particular has struck me. What looks like a bus terminal of some description or big official-looking buildings. And it's a really wide shot. And you notice what look like ants running down the street. But they are people. And then this massive, literal wall of water, some estimates as high as 160 feet, comes in and just wipes everything away. People had no chance, just catastrophic.
6: Dozens of Americans, including a group of 22 people from Tennessee on a religious retreat in the region, are still missing. Closing arguments are underway in the trial of Lindsay Clancy, the Massachusetts mom who admits to killing her three young children, but insisting she was in the throes of postpartum psychosis when it happened. ABC's Deborah Roberts has more on the final witness called by the prosecution.
8: Prosecutors ending their case with testimony from Gregory Sadoff, a senior psychiatrist with the FBI who interviewed Clancy for 11 hours over 2 days earlier this year. Clancy, a nurse, maintaining that a voice she'd never heard before, nor has heard since, told her to kill her three children during a postpartum psychotic episode. but Sadoff claiming Clancy's acts were inconsistent with someone expressing command hallucinations.
3: Tropical storm Dolly has formed in the Atlantic. The National Hurricane Center says it's only a coincidence that this storm has the same name as a beloved country music star who died just a couple of days ago. UEFA soccer's governing body in Europe preparing a criminal complaint against FIFA president Gianni Infantino over his plan to sell future World Cup profits to private investors. This is ABC News.
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2: I'm certified first warning meteorologist Nikki Sheeks, and for today, it's going to be another hot and humid one with temperatures climbing into the low 90s, but feeling more like the hundreds this afternoon. We will also be tracking some scattered showers and storms this afternoon with about 40% coverage across the area.
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4: 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Brian Kilmeade.
5: Hi, everyone. So glad you're there. Brian Kilmeade Show coming to you from Midtown Manhattan, heard around the country, around the world. Coming up at the bottom of the hour, Ray Gerber is going to be with us, retired U.S. Marine Corps colonel with 27 years of service across intelligence operations. We'll get the latest, especially on what's going on with John Ratcliffe, CIA director, taking a plane, picked up. I'm not sure if he wanted to be tracked, but he was, right to Russia. He did not meet with Vladimir Putin, but did meet with Russian officials and left. 6 hours on the ground. What was the message there? Let's ask John Spencer, retired U.S. Army major and an author of John, you got a brand new book out, right? It's your story. Tell us about it.
6: Absolutely. So 20 times I almost died. It covers everything from my own 25 years in the military to what I do now, which is going in and out of war zones from Ukraine, Azerbaijan, India, Gaza, you name it. And each one of those near-death experiences taught me a lesson.
5: And I want to talk about your career, but I also want to talk about what's hot right now, and that's what's happened with Iran. You saw the new sanctions we put on from the Treasury Secretary. What do you like about it? What was lacking?
6: Sure. I like especially the possibility of second order sanctions, because that's really, Iran's been the most sanctioned country in history, but it's found ways around of it thanks to China and other countries. So I love the idea of not just the former snapback sanctions coming back into effect, but those second order ones, because we want to squeeze them until they cry uncle and come to actual terms of what we all need to do, want to happen in Iran.
5: So they're getting about 500,000 barrels, I think, over to China, maybe on a daily basis. If we have a blockade in there, how are they getting it out?
6: Yeah, I mean, it's a great question. I mean, there are other ways other than there is land. I mean, we have a very solid, which most people don't talk about, we're actually letting humanitarian things in because we care about the Iranian people. But how are they getting gas out? It's a great question. I don't know, but there are land borders as well. But they're definitely crying and facing the repercussions of that. I know you know what the Rial is doing. I mean, the reason they had to kill 30 to 50,000 of their people wasn't because they didn't like America, is because their economy had collapsed.
5: You think they ran out of water in Tehran?
6: That they were going to move the capital, absolutely.
5: So they were in bad shape before this conflict.
6: Right.
5: And then I'm looking at the video of these long gas lines in an oil-producing country. What do you make of that?
6: I mean, that's a clear sign that they can't hide. I mean, they do really good on the rhetoric of talking about how strong they are. And this is the kind of the ridiculousness of the Operation Epic Fury's damage to them and this blockade. And it can continue as long as the president wants it to, that it's having real consequences in the country.
5: Does it tax the Navy?
6: Our Navy? No, I mean, I think what we saw is a normal rotation that you would want to see. I don't think it, and what the U.S. Navy says, so I'll let the Navy speak for themselves. They could do this for as long as it takes.
5: So if you look at secondary sanctions, it would be Turkey, India, Russia, China, Qatar, right? I mean, Pakistan. These are the countries that are doing business with Iran. So we have basically said, if you continue, we're going to sanction you. A lot of those are our key allies, economic allies of India and superpower rival in China and Russia. The tensions are already high. I don't know what kind of leverage we have on them. So how far do you think we should go?
6: Yeah, there's some of those people on the list that I think should be the first on the list, like Russia and China. And I think Russia is just announcing a conversation with Iran to do a new gas deal and actually talk about nuclear power plants. It's crazy. I just got back from India. Of course, I think India is a rising nation. They dominated Pakistan in the four-day war that not most people talk about. Each one of those would have to be very carefully done. And this is the problem with people's thoughts about the Strait of Hormuz. It's already becoming less relevant. So Iran played its nuclear economic card, as Secretary Rubio says, but each one of those countries on that list would have to be handled very specifically, and they've already been warned. So that's the time. And I think what the Treasury Secretary said, like, we're not going to do this immediately. We're giving the warning. Some adjustments will be made. And I think they should start at the top of that list, China.
5: Who time's on whose side?
6: Time's is on our side. I mean, this is going back to the China needs Iran's gas. We don't, but we're also still getting things in and out. I know you were just covering that. The Strait of Hormuz is open, despite the rhetoric.
5: About 27 ships got through on Monday.
6: Yeah. It's not enough, of course, but
5: we need about 100.
6: They've already opened up more of the gas lines for oil to get out.
5: Oman and Iran just made an announcement we're going to be tolling. Tuesday, they said we're going to open it. Wednesday, they said we're going to toll it. What do you think?
6: It can't happen.
5: Don't they know that? Especially Oman. Doesn't Oman know better? How do you view them?
6: Every nation will act in its own interests. So they're trying to act in their own interests. But
5: how is it in their interest to take Iran's side?
6: Yeah, because they'll get cheap gas from Iran. They'll get cheap favor from them. They're making their bets on who's going to be the regional power. This is the great power competition that's happening. The greatest loser in Iran situation is China, and they know that. So China's trying to make deals with Oman and all the Gulf states as well. This is the great game. But it can't happen. The freedom of navigation is worth fighting for, because if it happens in the Strait of Hormuz, who else will think the Strait of Malacca and others that, okay, now we can start making millions and millions of dollars off the global economy by tolling these international waters?
5: We would never allow it.
6: No, we can't allow it.
5: Yeah, so we can't allow it. So when you look at our options, what are our options to turn up the pressure? We played the economic card. It's enforcement now. So you're a military historian as well as professor. What are our options now that we haven't taken and surprised you?
6: Yeah. I mean, there is an uncertainty in war, so nobody could have predicted it. I made this whole list of things that we didn't do, like attacking certain elements of their economic vitality. The regime wants to stay in power. So once the economic pressure is put on and they don't cry uncle, then you could always have the option to return back to military operations, and it's still limited war. But there are so many things that we didn't do to put a squeeze on the regime's ideals about surviving the war, because they think that they have cards and they don't. And it isn't a game per se, but it is a bit of chess, three-dimensional chess. During all of this time, what are we doing? We're repositioning forces, adding defenses to our allies who are the ones that were vulnerable, collecting intelligence.
5: Are we doing that right now?
6: I strongly believe that we are, and repositioning stockpiles. So war tests all assumptions. And I think you and I talked recently about like the so-called low stockpile, but we're also gathering intelligence. So we're gathering our intelligence. So if the war was to restart, and I believe the administration says if it does restart, it will be nothing like it was before, which was still pretty amazing.
5: So do you think the IDF should play a role?
6: Absolutely. Israel and the United States did together because of their intelligence penetration of the Iranian society, of the IRGC, but also their capabilities. I mean, they fly F-35s right next to ours, and absolutely, and it's in their interest.
5: Right. So let's talk about 20 times you almost died. Well, first off, how did you get into the military? You write about that in your book.
6: Yeah, I was 17, small town Indiana, single mom, raising three kids, working three jobs. It was the future for me because college wasn't going to be an option. I believed what the recruiters were selling, college, adventure, everything. And I got all of that immediately shipped off at the age of 17 into the jungles of Panama. And that's where one of the book stories start.
5: You also talk about in command the first time you start seeing battle in Iraq. You know, you train, you get ready, you think you're ready, but there's something different from getting training and actually fighting. Can you talk about that moment?
6: Sure.
5: Leading.
6: Yeah, our goal in the military is to make training harder than combat. But there's some things you just can't replicate, like what we saw, you know, Murphy's Law, like something's going to go wrong. So in some of these stories, like that one when I jumped into northern Iraq, a part of the Iraq invasion, and quickly thereafter,
5: This the first Persian Gulf War or the second?
6: Second. The Iraqi Freedom. Yeah. I jumped as a parachute, which is his own adventure. Didn't make the book because I had to make a decision on which ones of the stories to include in the book. But we're in a convoy attacking an Iraqi division, and we almost drive off of basically a cliff into a river that would have killed us all. And it was just a split second somebody yelled stop, and our tires are hovering over the edge of this cliff, and I would have gone over.
5: And you think about that?
6: I do think about that.
5: Right.
6: Because so many of these are, one, I learned from every one of them. They shape who I am, my character, as I'm sitting here with you today, that I'll stand up for the truth. I'll do the right thing when nobody's looking. But I also understand that life's going to throw things at you that you're not ready for.
5: So when you started engaging in battle, that was one time you almost died.
6: Yeah.
5: Give us another.
6: Another one, I mean, in my second Iraq tour, so I went back in 2008, we saw a bomb on the side of the road, too obvious. I surrounded as a commander, and my soldier said, like, sir, if we call this in, we'll be out here all day. And the common sense thing seemed to be just to pull off the side of the road. Something inside me, you call it intuition, you call it a higher power, said, don't do that. And I didn't, and luckily I didn't, because underneath that bomb that we were standing next to were four larger bombs. It was a trap set by Al-Qaeda at the time for us to pull that, and we would have all been, I wouldn't be here with you today.
5: How did you find that out, that would have happened?
6: So we did stop, so I decided not to pull on it. Stop, called in the explosive ordnance, the bomb team, basically. They sent their robot down and saw not only a tripwire, if we would have walked near it, but also the wires leading to the other four bombs. One of them we were almost standing on top of.
5: Right, they got better and better at it as the war moved on.
6: Absolutely,
5: right?
6: The enemy's always trying to and figure out a way to get to you.
5: See, one thing I think is solely underappreciated, not for you because you teach it, is we went in there, okay, we underestimated the decision that Paul Bremer made, maybe at the behest of someone to dismiss the Iraqi army was a mistake. They had nothing to do. They became a trained insurgency.
6: Yeah, I was there for that.
5: Right. So that was brutal.
6: Yeah.
5: But the Ramadi, which you guys did in Fallujah, you end up cordoning off the whole place, giving people IDs, and actually brought peace to these two places. And you made that decision. You don't train for that. How do I fix this?
6: Sure.
5: We're in the middle of urban warfare, which you guys wanted to avoid at all costs, and it happened.
6: Yeah. And that's what I have job security is, because we still avoid and bypass, and we should. We don't want to fight in cities amongst the civilian population, but the enemy wants us to because of the advantage that they get. As much as we see it in Gaza today, this is for the American military. We had to adapt. We figured out a way to get it done by surrounding the city, evacuating every single civilian because we could. We talk about Gaza, there's a reason that we can't, because Egypt said, no, you're not going to let any civilians out of that war zone. But absolutely, in that war you're talking about, the 2004 Second Battle of Fallujah, the largest battle of the Iraq War, larger than the attack of Baghdad, which is 6 million. And there's a reason for that, and I hope we learn from that.
5: Yeah, and then you end up, the surge is successful.
6: Yep.
5: And you bring peace to Iraq to the point where Barack Obama comes in and says, let's pull everybody out.
6: Yeah, and the Iraqi government's like, we got this. We don't need you. Which so that's an element of success, despite people, you know, questioning the reasons for going. An element of success is when you go there and they tell you, we got this. We don't need you anymore.
5: And it turns out they did. And because al-Maliki actually lost the election, and we said, well, the Obama people said, we like him better. Let's leave him in power, as opposed to Alawi, which probably would have dealt with better.
6: Yeah, this is what General Petraeus said. I mean, the second we leave, the government instills all these sectarian violence and repercussions, throwing the vice president in jail, all this, that creates the tension that allows ISIS to form, which is right. Because of their being viewed as not being a part of the government.
5: And all that is in your book, 20 Times I Almost Died.
6: Some of that's in my book.
5: Yeah. Major, right? John Spencer.
6: Yes, sir.
5: So, Major, let's bring up, you thought it would be important for you to see Gaza up close. When people keep saying genocide, they say it instinctively, they say it politically. What do you say?
6: I say that's ridiculous. So I just got back a couple weeks ago from my seventh trip into Gaza. I've been seven times since October 7th observing what the IDF are doing, the incredible measures that they've tried to implement despite what Hamas was doing to protect civilians. More than any nation in the history of war, based on my study of over a decade of every battle and every war involving urban warfare, I think it's crazy that that's still trending, to use the word genocide in a situation where the attacking military has done everything that anybody's ever thought about. They've vaccinated the population, fed the population, created water, power, everything. That's not what you do when you're trying to wipe out a population. Of course, they had the right to kill Hamas. You know, killing the enemy is one of the goals of war, and trying to get their hostages. But that genocide lie is ridiculous that it continues.
5: 400 miles of tunnels, some of which have not been discovered. More with John Spencer in just a moment. Don't move.
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16: Although he was the Speaker of the House from 1971 to 1977, Democrat Carl Albert of Oklahoma served in Congress since 1947. In a 1990 interview, Albert gave his impression of President Harry Truman.
17: 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I remember one time some of us went down to talk to him about what we would like to have brought up through the years. And when he got through, he said, well, boys, I'll tell you, look at all this stuff. But he had a globe on his desk, globe of the world. He says, the only thing I'm really interested in is protecting that little globe.
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1: So Major John Spencer's our guest. His book is now out, 20 Times I Almost Died. Talks about his days in the military, why he joined, what he did, and what he accomplished. And also his analysis is just fantastic. Life Lessons from the Edge of Survival. Is it heartened, Major, to know that recruiting's up in this country?
2: Absolutely. And I believe everybody should serve. And to see those numbers spike because they see good leadership is it's a good news story that needs to be told every day.
1: So you sought out the military and you end up being a professor at a war college.
2: Yes.
1: So that is really buying in. So it's not like you're from a generations of a military family.
2: No.
1: What sold you on the military?
2: I mean, I believed everything that the recruiter was selling, which is its own craft. But the opportunity that the American dream is really, as you join the military, there's a path you can achieve great things. And I'm an example of that. You can be a general. If you just work hard and do the things you're supposed to do, that's almost like the American dream is replicated, but you're also serving something greater than yourself. You get the brotherhood that lasts a lifetime. It all sold me, and I got everything and more than I could ever dream of.
1: Right, and now you're in a situation where you can analyze the situation, and if things happen, you can go back to war if you had to. So you just mentioned how many times you've been to Gaza. That is the hot spot. How do you envision the next step? Because Jared Kushner, the Board of Peace, they say we've gotten to a point where Hamas says, okay, we're not in charge, but they have not put down their guns yet. The international force hasn't been assembled yet. Where are we at?
2: Yeah, I mean, I think one is we're continually moving forward. Despite all that's going on in the world, I mean, Jared Kushner just went and had meetings to make sure that the ball keeps going, which is what we want to see, post-conflict resolutions. I mean, those that say that Hamas will never give up their arms are the same ones that said that Hamas would not give up the hostages. It will happen. And what I saw on the ground is, of course, a lot of work to be done, like fields of rubble that needs to be cleared. But there's actually new schools going on with a de-radicalized, non-hate-filled curriculum.
1: So that Board of Peace providing a new curriculum for the Palestinian kids.
2: Absolutely. And making sure that there's security around those schools, working with the tribes, there's almost an obesity problem, according to...
1: I saw that report.
2: So the food is getting in at levels it never got in, even during Hamas's time. But it's going to take time. But I actually see a path and a vision of the Board of Peace that will lead to, if we stick with it, to the actual stability that everybody wants to see, even for the Gazan people.
1: Is Hezbollah and Hamas being replenished?
2: No, absolutely not. Hamas is cut off 100%. And every day, they're filling tunnels. They're collecting up the explosives that Hamas likes to go out to the fields and collect the explosives that haven't exploded. And same thing for Hezbollah, although they have a arsenal underground that is still yet to be dealt with. And that's what we want the Lebanese army to be doing. But Syria is actually doing their part. And they just stopped like trucks full of wire-guided drones coming from probably Russia, Iran. They just stopped those. So nobody's getting a major resupply like they used to.
1: Iran really lost a lot when they lost Assad, that brutal dictator who had to run for his life into Russia.
2: Absolutely. And everybody lost. It's such a benefit.
1: The bad guys lost. The Russians
2: bad guys lost.
1: The Iranians lost.
2: That's absolutely. Hezbollah lost. So Lebanon won because Hezbollah used to go fight for Assad when he was needed help. And he couldn't have that help because of what Israel had done, the pager operation, all of that to Hezbollah. Everybody lost as much as Iran loses every day, like we've been talking about.
1: And Major, isn't it true that if the Russians don't invade Ukraine, they would have their eyes still on helping Assad stay in power, but they had to focus on a war that was way too hard, and Assad ended up almost, he had to be jettisoned out of there.
2: That's right, and he's supposedly living in Moscow at this time. Absolutely, that's a great assessment of Putin's great strategic blunder.
1: Yes, which is still happening, sadly. 20 Times I Almost Died, Life Lessons from the Edge of Survival. John Spencer, thanks so much.
2: Thank you, Brian.
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6: ABC News, I'm Sherry Preston. Dozens of Americans are among the 1,300 missing in the Himalayan mudslide. The death toll stands at more than 350 people as searches go on for those who remain unaccounted for. Closing arguments underway in the Lindsay Clancy murder trial. She is on trial for killing her three children. Her attorney says she was suffering through postpartum psychosis when she murdered them. As for jury instructions, ABC's Peter Haralambu says,
7: this case got very complicated yesterday when the judge decided that this jury can consider the lesser included offenses of second-degree murder and manslaughter. This is no longer a question of, is Clancy unable to tell the difference between right and wrong because of her psychosis and get sent to a facility, or get sent to prison because she's guilty of first-degree murder. The jury has more options now.
6: Tropical storm Dolly has formed in the Atlantic Ocean. There is no connection to country music icon Dolly Parton, who died a couple of days ago. Meteorologists say it's just a coincidence. This is ABC News.
8: This is a Bloomberg Money Minute. AI chipmaker NVIDIA, already the most valuable company in the world, posted a strong earnings beat late Wednesday, doubling its profit from 1 year ago. It also posted a blowout full-year outlook, saying sales will grow 70% in the coming year. Now, that calmed a lot of nerves on Wall Street about whether the big tech spending spree on AI will continue or not, and it looks like it will. Shares of NVIDIA this hour are up almost 8%. Shares of software maker Salesforce, which also raised its full-year forecast, expanding a partnership with AI giant Anthropic, up nearly 22% this hour. And that's got Wall Street jumping higher. The Dow up 0.25%. The Nasdaq 1.25% higher. The S&P is up 0.5%. And oil right now is flat, $82 a barrel. And shares of Wendy's down 13% after Reuters reported the hedge fund Trian Management changed its mind and now has no plans to make a bid to try to take that burger chain private. Tom Busby, Bloomberg Radio.
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12: I'm certified first warning meteorologist Nikki Sheik, and for today, it's going to be another hot and humid one with temperatures climbing into the low 90s, but feeling more like the hundreds this afternoon. We will also be tracking some scattered showers and storms this afternoon with about 40% coverage across the area.
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0: talk show that's getting you talking. You're with Brian Kilmeade.
1: What I love about these sanctions, and make no mistake, while no Chinese institution was named within the sanctions, it is very much the center of gravity to Iran. It's their economic lifeline. So we've widened the net with this. Now it's shipping. We're going after shipping companies, aviation technology, gold, and digital assets. And this is why it matters. And this is just a smart move by Scott Bessent. When you shut down traditional banking, Iran moves to exchange houses. You close those, they move to gold. When you shut down all those routes, that's when they start to move to crypto, to third-party front companies or third-party shipping, and then ultimately the shadow fleet. Economic warfare can be a little like whack-a-mole until you attack the entire financial ecosystem, and that's what they're doing.
2: And that is Mike Cirelli, Navy SEAL, a former Navy SEAL, talking about what we're moving now economically, pressuring while keeping the military option there. There's actually more military assets in the area than there was February 27th when this conflict started. Ray Gerber joins us now, retired U.S. Marine Colonel, 27 years of service of intelligence operations, information warfare. Ray, welcome.
3: Hey, thank you, Brian. Good morning.
2: Ray, where do you think this is heading? We know this morning, I guess the big news, Iran and Oman are mentioning now, didn't mention on Tuesday, but on Wednesday, they come out and said, if you want to use the Strait, we're going to be charging fees. So we never would agree to that. It makes me feel like a step backwards. What do you think?
3: I would agree that that's a step backwards. It's providing a mechanism that adds legitimacy to how Iran views the Strait, and it's bringing in people or countries that are typically our partners, like the Omanis, that are enabling and giving that legitimacy.
2: So what do you think the next step should be?
3: I think the next step, you know, to your point, we're going to have to apply pressure on the rest of the Gulf states and the Omanis to not render into these while we're concurrently applying the economic pressure that you were talking about prior to me joining the segment.
2: So the economic pressure is really going to come from us because we had to pressure other countries to India, Turkey, China, Russia, Qatar, those countries that are trading with Pakistan, that are still trading with them.

0: with them. How much you trust them is, you know, up to the individual negotiators. But yes, I mean, Turkey is a NATO ally. Pakistan has been a historic ally. They're in a highly strategic location. They're a nuclear power. So for all those reasons, we need to talk to them. Some people are like, oh, no, you can't possibly talk to the Turks. You can't talk to the PACs. I'm like, okay, then what am I going to do? Sit and look in the mirror and talk to myself?
1: Right. It's because they have relationship with Iran. So leverage has got to be done diplomatically, not necessarily in a uniform. Right, Ray?
2: Absolutely. And I think that to your point, those relationships cut both ways. Pressure applied through them actually gets back to Iran to seek a political settlement for where this will all end up.
1: So when you talk about what we could still be doing militarily, what's still on the table that kind of burns you on this ally who, through what, seven presidents has been a problem? This enemy, Iran, through seven has been a problem. What did we leave on the table that frustrates you?
2: I think we, from a military strategy perspective, we never actually led up to the point where we would take away significant portions of Iranian territory or what have you. Epic Fury did a brilliant job tactically executing strikes. The blockade has been very effective in setting the conditions for all this. But we haven't set the force posture to say, if this continues, we might change the fundamental map. And I think without that pressure, without at least the threat of that, you've left something on the table.
1: You're talking about ground troops.
2: I think it's the, you know, status quo is not going to change anything, Brian. So you have to have at least the option for the policymakers to hold up and say, this is a costly signal on the part of the United States, but we're willing to send it.
1: Right. It's very interesting because the other people say that, you know, the ground troops would be, if you take Karg Island, you would need ground troops to hold it. They'd also become targets, but that would totally strangle them. Where would you stand on that if they called on your, you know, your battalion?
2: Oh, I think, to be clear, from a tactical and an operational perspective, it's not insignificant. It's far from a trivial action to take away some parts of these Iranian territories, either the disputed islands in the Straits of Hormuz, Strait itself, or Karg Island. And that there would be a significant cost to pay. But you ask the question of what have we left on the table as an option to change the facts on the ground. And so I think that's one of the debates that we have to have, because otherwise, if we don't have it, it's been essentially ruled out.
1: So if we could jog over to the Ukrainian situation, it looks like John Ratcliffe landed in Russia, spent about 6 hours on the ground, a 72-hour trip. He's already back. I guess there could be multiple messages. We hear the message was, we hear you're thinking about going into a NATO nation, knock it off. What do you think the Russians are up to that would get our CIA director's attention?
2: Ironically, I spent most of the week working PACOM issues, but when I look at that, what I see is the Russians are very frustrated by their lack of progress in the Ukraine. And one of the ways to break open essentially the stalemate that's going on inside Ukrainian territory is to sidestep it by going through NATO territory. And that would cause significant concern for us because it would invoke Article 5. Hence the reason why it's possible or even plausible the CIA director is going to Russia to say, we know what you're thinking about. It's probably not a good idea.
1: And would he put, how does he put teeth into that warning?
2: I think the teeth are almost self-evident when you run back to the Russians where they're at in this conflict. If you think about the fact that we go and we say we're going to stand beside our NATO allies, even if there's tension there with some of them, we're going to stand beside them. And you really haven't fared well just against the Ukrainians. Going up against a modern coalition like NATO is going to actually cause Russia a strategic defeat.
1: So what do you think? I know, I guess to our advantage would be to, you always put yourself in the enemy's shoes and think, what are their options? You watch their refineries are blowing up now. You saw that the without a Navy, Ukraine is basically really hobbled the Russian Navy. What is Russia? How does Russia save face and stop and at the same time cease this war?
2: That's a great question. I think it comes back to some of the intractable issues that we're seeing play out between Russia and Ukraine itself. Russia, if they kept some of the Ukrainian territory in order to protect the Russian population that they believe that they're conducting this action on, in part, that would help them save face if they sought a settlement.
1: Right. But giving up the Donbas areas they have not won should be a non-starter.
2: I think that's a very tough negotiation for the Ukraine. They would see that they've now got leverage. And why would they accept the loss of some of what they rightly believe is Ukrainian sovereign territory?
1: Ray, did you ever think war would change so much in real time as it has in that conflict? I mean, look at how it's different. Now we have, not only do we have drones, we have AI autonomous drones that we program. We're not working a joystick anymore in the basement in Las Vegas. The Ukrainians have moved this to a whole new level.
2: the velocity of change specific to the Ukraine.

0: Ukraine has been profound, and it comes across in different segments of the war, but the portion you're talking about now is something that we're all studying because it's going to have impact. Anytime you get into a position where you go static, like they are in the Ukraine-Russia salient right now, you're going to find yourself in a position where you're going to get swarmed like that with anything that can see you is probably going to be able to kill you.
1: So now for a long time, for the first couple of years, Russia wasn't really affected. They could say, hey, the war's no big deal. I'm not drafting your sons and daughters. These are people from distant provinces. It's no issue. Now they're really cutting to the point where they got to get some of the elite's family to join. If these North Koreans are not going to be there, maybe they will. And number two is you can honestly say these cities have been affected. And now when you have gas lines in Russia, you know these refineries are really hurting their society and their quality of life. They're being targeted.
0: Yeah, you're absolutely spot on with that. And I think it speaks to the creativity that the Ukrainians have created by denying Russia safe haven. As you pointed out, first couple of years, Russia was relatively unaffected domestically by this. That is no longer the case. Deep into Russia, they're seeing significant economic impact. The refineries, their version of Amazon, et cetera. You got to give credit to the Ukrainians that they haven't backed down. And in fact, they've actually accelerated how they're viewing this asymmetrically.
1: So this winter, their goal is to hit them with as many ballistic missiles as possible. And we do not have the Patriots in our stockpile to lend. So that's the Russians want to make this a miserable winter for Ukraine. Here we are still in the summer. How would they best prepare?
0: I think if you're the Ukrainians and you know that the Russians are going to use fires the way that you just described, then you start figuring out how you move things away from the easily targetable positions and you create a problem for Russian targeting. You're not going to be able to stop the missiles, but you can deny them a place where they hit you most effectively.
1: So someone has told me maybe use the term hit the archer, not the arrow. They've been trying to block the arrow. Is there a way to hit the archer?
0: There's also that, I mean, to your point, if you know right now that Russia's planning on launching ballistic missiles and you know and you can do the math, there's only a certain number of places, albeit a significant amount to do that from, you can start to deny them safe haven with the same techniques they've been using to go after Russian economic targets. That's another thing that I would be considering. It's also another policy lever that we've talked about, which is does the United States give the Ukrainians more ability to use prompt striking munitions instead of the slower flying things that they've typically been using, i.e. deeper penetrating things like the ATACMS that come out of the HIMARS?
1: Interesting. Mike Pence had this idea when I interviewed him on Monday because he just got back from Ukraine. Yeah, we do not have the Patriots that we want. We probably need them. We have some we could give them, to sell them. But South Koreans do. And the North Koreans have no problem giving them ballistic missiles as well as up to 50,000 soldiers. Do you think it could be in South Korea's interest and the right thing to do to maybe South Korea saying, here, I can help you here?
0: I think absolutely, mostly because just like we talk about in the United States about reindustrialization, South Korea has significant industrial capacity you just described, and they get the ability to vertically close the build of advanced things like the Patriots. Them and the Japanese, we would want them to have that because it's additive capability for us, and it allows us to essentially have export licenses on versions of the Patriots that go to our friends to counter what you just described. Folks that mean us and our friends ill will, we now have the ability to defend them, not just from our own domestic lines, but also the ones from our partners.
1: Yeah, we'll have to see. Ray Gerber, thanks so much. It's a very interesting time. I feel like as much as these things are ongoing, I also think they're solvable. I get the sense that this thing could hopefully they'll come to a close by the end of 26, both conflicts. It would definitely ease some world pressure and certainly world economy. Ray Gerber, thank you.
0: You would hope the weariness, the war weariness that everyone's facing from this actually brings people to the negotiating table to find a durable settlement. Yes, Brian, it was good to talk to you.
1: Yeah, same here. And the other thing is we don't have to convince NATO that they're going to have to spend on their own defense anymore. I think that is absolutely true. Certainly.
0: They have.
1: Go get them, Ray. Thank you. Back in a moment.
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0: He's so busy, he'll make your head spin. It's Brian Kilmeade. 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
1: Every kid that grows up in Massachusetts in the fourth grade in their geography book has a chapter entitled Our Friends, the Canadians. They are our trading partners. They are our friends. And what Donald Trump is doing is jeopardizing the relationship which we have. And so many of my small businesses have relationships. So many of them are going to be jeopardized. We have to do everything we can in the next 9 weeks to defeat the Republicans in the House and Senate.
2: Okay, fine. Ed Markey, 80 years old, still doing the same thing, accomplishing nothing, just a liberal guy from Massachusetts, joined the club. But he's right. I would love to see a good deal done with Canada. One of the president's things the president did is going to reconfigure our trade relationships. He made the USMCA. It was much better than NAFTA. Everybody agrees with that. They're about to modernize it. The way I understand it, Canada contacted our trade reps and said, let's do our deal. I know you just did EU. I know you've worked out South Korea. I know you've done Japan. I know you're working with Mexico. Let's update the USMCA, but also let's do our deal. And they were on track six days ago to get this done. You heard the president say had a good conversation on Thursday, and on Friday, he predicted the deal's done. Well, they reconfigured it in the afternoon. We might have played a role in that. But for everything to go south and then to say we're declaring war, really? How ironic. You're declaring war on America, a country of 42 million with almost no money, less than 2% spent on the military, less than 2%. So now we're in a situation where they're trying to directly target Republicans. They're trying to put maximum pain on Maine and Michigan and Ohio. So here you go. They feel as though they have the advantage, and we feel as though we're not going to do a bad deal. And the president's predetermined. I think he was going to release today. He was going to make it Lake America instead of Lake Ontario. Personally, I'm not really into that. Doesn't really make much sense to me. Here's Scott Bessent, Cut 26.
3: They were offered quite a good deal last week. They chose to reject it. Unfortunately, Prime Minister Carney rose to power on an anti-American, anti-Trump platform.
2: And he's making the most of it. He's not really paying the price for it. And president's having a war with Doug Ford. We get electricity. Maine evidently gets electricity from Ontario. I have no idea why. Why are we getting power from Canada? I'm friend or foe. It doesn't matter. But to do with that, now they're going to put tariffs on the electricity or shut it off. Cut 27.
4: I would. Everything's on the table, but I can't do it alone. You know, I'm not the only province that ships electricity down to the U.S. We need a Team Canada approach, and I'd be happy within the provinces to lead that approach. If this escalates and we can't get back to the table and he keeps coming after us, all options are on the table, in my opinion.
2: Well, number one, forget about any military alliance if you're going to break up trade. They said they want 50% of their trade now going with China. I mean, you believe this? What responsible leader would say, let's start dealing with China, including accepting Chinese cars? They say, look, we're barely dealing with India. We'll start upgrading our relationship with India. All right. Good luck with that. We'll see what happens. The other thing that we're not getting much attention yesterday, but I think it's really important that we came forward with this because we didn't have to. China is in the middle of a major operation, a spy operation, hacking operation inside our country. It was unwound and announced yesterday, even though it's at risk for maybe jeopardizing the deal in September when they come over here. Listen to the Attorney General, Cut 35.
5: They were trying to infiltrate not only some of our key infrastructure, like you just described, but hospital systems and healthcare centers. And this is something that's been happening for many years. And in this case, this was sponsored. This is state sponsored. And this is a major national security issue for the United States. And so the work that we did over the past several months, bringing this to a stop is something that the FBI and our great prosecutors in California have worked very hard on, and they're going to reload and try to come at us again. And so this is a fight that we're going to continue to have, but this is a great job done by the FBI and National Security Division here at Maine Justice and then the Southern District of California U.S. Attorney's Office.
2: So they made this announcement, and I think it's political risk. I would say it. I mean, they're the one doing it. We just announced it. But we're going to pressure them in Iran. We expose to the world that we know you're hacking and that we found out what you're doing. So are you going to deny it? We have yet to see a formal response from China. But this is a very interesting shadow boxing, diplomatically. But ultimately, both militaries are building to fight each other should something happen. You listen to the Brian Kilmeade Show.
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9: From ABC News, I'm Michelle Franzen. Rescues continue across Nepal and Tibet following catastrophic mudslides and flooding throughout a popular tourist valley. More than 350 people have died, according to Nepali police, and at least 1,300 others are missing. A State Department spokesperson tells ABC News they are aware of approximately 90 Americans who may be impacted by the floods and is closely tracking the situation. And the U.S. confirming three American citizens have been safely rescued in Nepal. ABC's James Longman has more.
10: There's an urgent search and rescue operation now underway to find people trapped or swept away. The deadly wave sped down the mountain at more than 40 miles per hour. The energy equivalent to a 5.2 magnitude earthquake. Experts say it was triggered by a massive landslide which hit a glacier and melted tons of ice along the way.
9: The State Department says it's also deploying a disaster response advisor to the region to support response. And the State Department says it's also pledging $500,000 in assistance through Catholic Relief Services for emergency services. Closing arguments underway in Massachusetts today in the Lindsay Clancy trial. The mother charged with killing her three children in 2023. Defense attorneys claim she was suffering from postpartum psychosis. ABC's Peter Harlambos has more on what the jury must decide.
11: This case got very complicated yesterday when the judge decided that this jury can consider the lesser included offenses of second degree murder and manslaughter. This is no longer a question of is Clancy unable to tell the difference between right and wrong because of her psychosis and get sent to a facility, or get sent to prison because she's guilty of first degree murder. The jury has more options now.
9: And the judge is now instructing the jury after closing arguments ended. Tropical Storm Dolly has formed in the Atlantic. Forecasters are tracking its path, which remains far off the U.S. coast at this time. You're listening to ABC News.
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9: New promise for those with advanced stages of pancreatic cancer. The FDA has approved a new drug that has shown promising signs in clinical trials. ABC News medical contributor Dr. Darian Sutton says while it's not a cure for pancreatic cancer, it could add years to a patient's life.
13: It's an oral daily pill that targets a key genetic driver of tumor growth. And in studies, it was shown that when given to patients with metastatic pancreatic cancer, it doubled their median survival to just over 13 months compared to about 6.5 months for patients on standard chemotherapy. A third of the patients saw tumor shrinkage, and some patients lived years beyond the treatment.
9: The drug is likely to be covered by insurance. New developments in the controversial license plate tracking cameras being used by police across the country. Here's ABC's Marcus Moore.
14: The company behind the cameras watching America's roads is now under investigation by Congress. In a letter to the CEO of Flock Safety, Missouri Senator Hawley accuses the company of building an unprecedented national surveillance network, saying Congress never authorized the network your industry has built. Flock's license plate reader cameras photograph every passing vehicle and enter the information into a database that police can search, no warrant needed. More than 120,000 have been installed in 49 states.
9: A nonprofit starting a database of local governments canceling Flock contracts. One of the world's most celebrated and best-selling artists have died. Japan's Yayoi Kusama was best known for her polka dot sculptures. Michelle Franzen, ABC News.
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17: I'm certified first warning meteorologist Nikki Sheeks, and for today, it is going to be another hot and humid afternoon. High temperatures topping out in the low 90s, but feeling more like the hundreds out there. We will be tracking scattered showers and storms through the afternoon into those early evening hours, expecting about 40% coverage across the area.
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0: Greetings, conversationalists. Welcome. It is Eric Erickson, and I, for one, am glad you're with me. The phone number is 877-973-7425. Should you wish to be on the program, I would be absolutely delighted to have you. We've got to begin with the CIA director and the mixed signals. I have mentioned to you John Ratcliffe, the CIA director, went to Moscow. We are told by the Wall Street Journal in an exclusive there, which you can get by subscribing to the show notes by texting Eric to 33777, that the meeting was about NATO and Europe and the pressure being brought to bear on Moscow to calm down its Western Front. There have been a numbers of drones. There's been sabotage. There's been a lot of shenanigans, we shall say, between the Russians and other Europeans. This is from the Wall Street Journal. The surprise visit by the director of the Central Intelligence Agency to Moscow this week was to deliver a warning to Russia not to attack NATO countries. The trip was spy agency chief John Ratcliffe's first publicly known visit to the Russian capital. It followed new U.S. intelligence assessments that Russian President Vladimir Putin could try to test the resolve of NATO with a limited assault on an allied country in the next few years. U.S. officials are concerned that Putin, squeezed in Ukraine and under pressure at home, could launch an assault ranging from a cyber attack to a small-scale land incursion, likely on a Baltic nation. A shortfall in critical Western munitions, driven by expenditures in the Iran war, also could factor into Putin's thinking. The U.S. has degraded its stockpile of certain weapons because of transfers to Ukraine after Russia's invasion, as well as the Iran conflict. Kremlin spokesman Dmitry Peskov told reporters in Moscow on Wednesday that Ratcliffe held talks with Russian intelligence officials during his time in the Russian capital, but he didn't meet with Putin. Putin was briefed. The White House has offered little clarity about the Ratcliffe trip. In an interview with conservative host Glenn Beck on Wednesday, President Trump described the trip as semi-routine and pivoted to discussing Russia's war with Ukraine. Something may come out of it. We're working very hard to get that war ended, and frankly, they both want to see it ended at this point. Ratcliffe was the latest U.S. official to travel to Moscow following several visits by Steve Witkoff. The president has this morning also given an interview where he said it was the discussions were about Iran. I got to tell you, I actually believe the Wall Street Journal reporting on this, that it was about NATO and the European allies, which there are some tangential ties into the Iran conflict. Iran, of course, has been sending weapons to the Russians to use in Ukraine to test bed Iranian platforms for weapons. I believe the Wall Street Journal reporting because a short time ago, the nation of Latvia, where John Ratcliffe was 2 days ago, is declaring a border emergency on its eastern front and summoning its military because they're concerned about Russian incursions. The Baltic republics were at one point independent. They were swept into the Soviet Union. They never wanted to be in the Soviet Union. There were multiple mass murder efforts by the Soviets to purge the dissidents from the Baltic republics. And they were the first out of the Soviet Union when the Soviet Union fell. They are the most pro-America, pro-free market countries in Europe. And Vladimir Putin believes Russia should have a sphere of influence. He wants to restore the Soviet Union. Latvia borders Russia and Belarus. Belarus is within the Russian sphere of influence. Its dictator and Vladimir Putin are friends. And Latvia is deeply concerned that the Russians may want to invade. You see, Lithuania You got to go through all of, you either got to go through Latvia or you got to go through Belarus to get into Lithuania. Estonia has Lake Peipus, which is a big water barrier and a river that divides it for the most part from Moscow. Not all of it, but most of it. Latvia doesn't have much of anything, which makes sense if you were to target one of the Baltic republics, you would go through Latvia first. You don't have to go through another country. You don't have to go through a lake, a very big lake. You just go through the border. The Latvians are concerned. It's not just the Latvians are concerned. We are concerned. Our missile defense situation is becoming critical. This is the state of play. This is where we are as a nation right now. Our surface-to-surface missile batteries are at an all-time low, and our defensive missile batteries, particularly the Patriot missile batteries, are almost extinct. I told you a few weeks ago, I talked to a buddy of mine. I'll leave his name out of it. He knows I'm talking about him. He works for one of the primes. The primes are the major defense contractors. Raytheon, Lockheed Martin, Northrop Grumman, those are the big three, really, and Boeing, big four. But the big three, Northrop Grumman, Lockheed, Raytheon, they're the big ones. Lockheed and Raytheon, the Patriot missile makers, they're the primes. After the fall of the Soviet Union, when the budget was being cut in Washington for defense because there was no Soviet Union to take on, there was a meeting at the Pentagon about consolidation of our defense industry. We used to have a lot more defense manufacturers. And a lot of people will say, Elizabeth Warren being one of them, that our defense manufacturers, we've allowed them to merge so much. It's an antitrust issue. There's a reason we allowed them to merge. Remember BRAC, we started cutting our military bases. We started cutting military defense. The defense budget shrank. So what the government decided to do to preserve our military-industrial complex for the use of the government was to allow defense contractors to merge together, to consolidate, because they could preserve themselves and their revenue in greater scale if they had more control over those suppliers who were beneath them. So there was massive amounts of consolidation. That consolidation was not because of greed, as some would speculate. That consolidation was because we were cutting the defense budget. And the government wanted to protect its defense manufacturers and defense contractors, but it couldn't protect all of them when there were so many of them. They needed to force consolidation to be able to protect our military-industrial complex, to be able to protect our defense contractors, so they merged. And then we shrank the defense budget. The problem now is ramp up. A lot of the primes, they're called again, the big defense contractors rely on the smaller defense contractors for components. They've got to get relays from Washington, signals from D.C. that, hey, you need to ramp up production. And that ramp up to production can take 3 to 6 months. So my buddy the other day, he knows who he is. My buddy the other day, he tells me that, they never got that. They never really got the signal that, hey, you need to ramp up production. So they haven't really ramped up production of our missiles. They haven't ramped up production of our drones. They haven't ramped up production of drones. Ukraine is going to make more drones this month than all of NATO combined will make this year. That number should blow your mind. Ukraine is going to produce more drones this month than all of NATO, including the United States, will produce this year. By the end of this year, Ukraine will have produced 5 million, with an M, 5 million drones. That's a staggering number. The United States will produce less than 100,000. And to my buddy who told me the defense contractors, the primes, never got the signals for ramp up production, I've now had two additional people tell me that our defense contractors are perfectly capable of ramping up, but they were not given notice to ramp up. The Defense Department told no one. Now, whether that was because they were afraid of a mole, they were afraid of a leak, they were afraid of the Chinese finding out something, they didn't tell the primes to fire up the supply chain. There is some thinking among one of the guys that I talked to that that's why they didn't sync the signals. They thought we had enough capacity. It wouldn't take long. We would be able to wipe out Iran, and then we could send the signal to start ramping up. But they didn't want to send the signal before the invasion, before the war, because they didn't want to tip off the Chinese to tip off the Iranians. Because the Chinese, the Russians, and the Iranians are now collaborating at a greater speed than they have been before. I don't want to be a broken record. I've said this a couple of times, but I know we got a new group of listeners here. Let me just reset this for you so you understand this. The hardest thing for a military alliance to do is to be able to learn from one another. The hardest thing to do, really, beyond learning from one another, is learning to learn. You've got different countries with different habits, different religions, different practices, different languages, different peoples, and you've got to be able to learn from other cultures. And then once you've learned to learn from other cultures, you've got to learn from those cultures and collaborate. Collaboration comes from learning. And since World War II, the United States and our European and Asian allies, we have been collaborating together. One of the purposes of NATO is for us to learn how to learn from each other and collaborate together. The Russians, the Chinese, the Iranians, the North Koreans, the Venezuelans previously, the Cubans, they have got to be able to learn from each other. Not just to learn from each other, but learn how to learn from one another. And Ukraine has been the test bed for it all. The Russians are using Ukraine as a test bed so that their allies, their axis of evil, we shall call it, can learn how to learn from each other. You got to learn how to learn from each other before you learn from each other. And so there are North Korean troops in Ukraine. There are Chinese observers in Ukraine. There are Chinese weapons and battle tech in Ukraine. There is Iranian battle tech in Ukraine. The Russians have offset their sanctions and supplies with the supplies of these other countries. The Iranian Shahed drone is a regular fixture in Ukraine. The Chinese guidance technologies for Russian missiles is a regular feature. The North Korean troops, a regular feature. The Russians, a regular feature. The bombing campaign has gotten more significant. With a lack of Patriot missiles, Russia has impunity to fire missiles over Ukraine, but Ukraine is firing long-range drones into Russia with impunity. In fact, when John Ratcliffe was in Russia, we had to ask the Ukrainians to please don't blow up Moscow. We have people there. We didn't tell them who. We're short of munitions because we didn't send the signals to ramp up production. We have the Russians, the Chinese, the North Koreans, the Iranians. They're learning to learn from each other for the first time in history. That makes them more dangerous. And we have the CIA director in Moscow telling the Russians, we are committed to NATO. Despite what you might hear from Tucker Carlson, despite what you might hear from the president's public posture, we are committed to NATO. We are going nowhere, and we are not drawing down our troops from Europe. Remember, there were a series of stories that people close to the president were urging him to draw down troops. People have long wanted the president to get out of NATO. And in goes John Ratcliffe to say, hey, we're not getting rid of our troops, and we're not drawing down our traffic, so you better not do what you think you want to do to the rest of Europe. A strong tour de force by the CIA director, who happens to be the most pro-Ukraine member of the Trump administration. Things are moving fast in Europe. The Latvians are now declaring a border security emergency. They've sent the military to their border with Russia and Belarus. The Russians have been probing NATO defenses, doing sabotage in Finland and Sweden, among others. These are dangerous times. Having John Ratcliffe and Marco Rubio there gives me a little bit of peace of mind.
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1: 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That's 1-877-973-7425.
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0: may not tell you what you want to hear, but he tells you what you need to hear. 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
1: Hello, my friends. I am delighted that you are with me. The phone number is 877-973-7425. Should you wish to be on the program, if you text Eric to 33777, get the live stream, the show notes, the podcast, everything you need to stay in touch with the show. We'll be releasing the cooking videos over the next 4 weeks. I made some great recipes. You will be able to get them. This may be the least surprising news story you have ever heard, but it's still a news story. There is a man online. His username on the internet is Mr. Child Porn. I will give you just one guess on why Mr. Child Porn has been arrested. Just one guess, people. Just one guess. From WSB TV, it is an arrest in Morganton, West Virginia. West Virginia man is accused of bragging about having a large collection of child pornography. At times, he used the name Mr. Child Porn on the internet. Garrett Michael Highlander, age 20, of Morgantown, was arrested August 21st. He was charged with possession of material depicting minors engaged in explicit conduct. He used a Discord platform to share the images. Mr. Child Porn, arrested for child porn. Tell me you didn't see that one coming. Wow. Wow. We got to move on now. Wow. Let me tell you about my bank. They're a great bank of good people. And you could see the ad read coming, I'm sure. 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
4: News. I'm Michelle Franzen. Historic flooding in Nepal, triggered by what experts say was a massive landslide in Tibet that hit a glacier, created a cascade of ice and debris throughout the valley. There are more than 350 deaths, 1,300 others missing. The State Department says some 90 U.S. citizens could be impacted throughout the region. ABC's Tom Sufi Burich has more.
5: Tibet is a tightly controlled Chinese region, so information coming out of there is very, very scarce right now. We do have a clearer picture in Nepal more broadly about the scale of this disaster. And really the catastrophic impact it has had on those very, very remote areas right up in the mountains, which are very, very hard to access for the rescue teams trying to get in there now.
4: Happening in Massachusetts, the judge in the Lindsey Clancy trial giving jurors their final instructions before starting deliberations. The mother is charged in the murders of her three children. Defense attorneys say she suffered from postpartum psychosis. On Wall Street, stocks are up this hour. This is ABC News.
6: This is a Bloomberg Money Minute Because the Trump administration has pulled federal research funding from top U.S. universities, Canadian schools are now pouncing, awarding 64 global scholars, some of them from Harvard and from MIT, with hundreds of millions in funding if they relocate their healthcare and AI research to Canada. A rosy outlook from AI chipmaker NVIDIA that's fueling a bit of a rally in the tech sector today on Wall Street, raising hopes that the boom in AI spending is poised to continue. NVIDIA shares right now up 7.5%, sparking that rally. That's ahead of tomorrow's speech from Kevin Warsh, the new head of the Federal Reserve. He speaks at the central bank's annual Jackson Hole Symposium. And right now on Wall Street, the Dow's up 0.25%, the Nasdaq 1.25% higher, the S&P up 0.75%. And despite dismal sales, Tesla is raising the price of two trims of its poor-selling Cybertruck by another $5,000. The base dual-motor version now starts at $75,000. 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

0: I'm certified first warning meteorologist Nikki Sheeks, and for today, it is going to be another hot and humid afternoon. High temperatures topping out in the low 90s, but feeling more like the hundreds out there. We will be tracking scattered showers and storms through the afternoon into those early evening hours, expecting about 40% coverage across the area.
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0: He's got the courage to tell you the truth, because the truth is what matters. 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
1: Greetings, conversationalists. 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You come on down to Atlanta. If you're from out of town, there's a Great Western Hotel near the right at the complex. We're going to be at the Gas South Arena. 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Get your tickets now. I gotta ask. I don't know. Just inspired by a text message I got from a friend. I just gotta ask. I'm wondering if it's possible that I get more votes as a write-in on the Georgia ballot in November than Congressman Mike Collins gets as the official Republican Senate candidate. A buddy of mine texted me and said, I know you're getting one write-in vote for sure. Y'all, this is big. The Democrats, can the Republicans get Mike Collins off the ballot and get someone who's not Nazi adjacent on the ballot? My gosh, what a disaster. I mean, Ken Paxton may be the laziest Republican candidate, but is Mike Collins far behind? I just got a text from a friend of mine, longtime Politico in Georgia, who's a Republican. Low-energy candidate in campaign, no momentum unless it's going the wrong way. That's kind of it. Republicans, it was always going to be hard to beat John Ossoff in Georgia in this environment. But it didn't have to be this hard. I want to play you a clip from my buddy Ben Domenech on Fox News about the president and the GOP in general running for office this year.
2: Look, I think the president's dominance over the party is unquestionable, but I also think that going into this election, I think he's very frustrated with the fact that House Republicans and Senate Republicans seem very bad at making the case for themselves. There's so much infighting going on between them, between the White House, over different agenda priorities, etc. And that really has dominated the conversation here in Washington. They need a reset in the coming weeks in this RNC in Dallas, where they actually come together and have a message going into the fall, or else we're going to see history prevail, I think, for a lot of these people, because, the winds are against them. They see the kind of numbers that they've got when it comes to their popularity. People are going

jumped ship, said he's supporting James Tallarico, went to work for the Tallarico campaign. And a lot of Republicans said, see, this is proof John Cornyn was a squish. John Cornyn hired a staffer who's now working for James Tallarico. That just proves that John Cornyn was a rhino. The staffer who went to work for Tallarico in Texas, who came from John Cornyn's team, went from Mike Collins to John Cornyn. Did you know that? Here's the problem, Republicans. It is exactly as I told you. And I'm, by the way, I'm not going through this to do a "see, I told you so" moment, although "see, I told you so." The latest is that Mike Collins has a staffer consultant who calls himself a Nazi twink, who has dressed up in a Klan outfit or used AI to generate himself in a KKK outfit. This comes on the heels of Mike Collins' current chief of staff being in a group chat trying to get a Holocaust denier out of jail. This comes as Mike Collins' son-in-law has been allegedly on Mike Collins' property filming white nationalist videos and defending the Patriot Front, the white nationalist group. This comes as Mike Collins, prior chief of staff, was finally booted from the campaign after some just really unsavory conduct, and the prior chief of staff has caused ethics problems for Mike Collins in Congress. Here's the problem. You have to stop saying at the end of the day, it's the people, it's not Mike Collins. These are the people Mike Collins has chosen to surround himself with, a bunch of white nationalist weirdos and wackadoos with mental health problems. And if Mike Collins is willing to circle himself with these sorts of people and maintain loyalty to them until it gets out of hand and others have to intervene to boot him, what's he going to do when he's got 6 years in the Senate where he's not, where he doesn't have any accountability to push the white nationalists and the neo-Nazis off the payroll? And here's the thing. Just here's the thing. If you continue to hire people who are neo-Nazis, fans of the Nazis, white supremacists, white nationalists, Holocaust deniers, if you keep surrounding yourself with those sorts of people, it kind of suggests that you yourself might have those problems. Oh, you don't believe me? You're going to be defensive? Let's do it the other way. You're a Democrat, and your team is filled with anti-Semites. You're Abdul El-Sayed running in Michigan, and you campaign with an anti-Semite terrorist supporter. Your mother has ties to an Al-Qaeda-affiliated group. Your father-in-law has ties to a group labeled as a terrorist group. You have staff who are labeled as having ties to anti-Semitic groups and terrorist groups. You yourself do not speak out forcefully on the issue of anti-Semitism. In fact, when an insane Islamic guy with ties to Hezbollah tries to shoot up a Jewish school, your response is, well, hurt people, hurt people. No condemnation of anti-Semitism. When you do all that, all of us on the right say, Hey, look, you might be an anti-Semite. You might be a sympathizer of terrorism yourself. You are surrounded in your whole world, friends, family, employees. All these people around you are anti-Semites. All these people around you have ties to terrorism. You might just be someone sympathetic to terrorism and anti-Semitism, and you're bad and unfit for office. We do that to a guy like Abdul El-Sayed. You look at the same pattern, and it's like Mike Collins is the Republican Abdul El-Sayed. He's surrounded by white nationalists and Holocaust deniers and people who AI Photoshop themselves in Nazi outfits and Klan outfits and oh, yeah, the weirdo stuff. But Erickson, we have to hold the Senate. Yeah, but we don't have to hold it through Georgia by putting in a guy who surrounds himself with white nationalists and neo-Nazi sympathizers. I would love to beat John Ossoff. Beat him now. I don't really want John Ossoff in the United States Senate for 6 more years, but how do you beat him? You know, the funny thing is, so John Ossoff was going to run for the Senate. And by the way, just so you

0: Understand the Senate race is ahead of the governor's race in Georgia. I don't actually think Collins is a drag on Rick Jackson. I think Rick Jackson's going to beat Keisha Lance Bottoms handily. Most Democrats I know say the same thing. I don't know a single Republican, by the way. Well, I mean, I know Republicans who believe that Mike Collins is going to win, but these are the same Republicans who are convinced that 2020 was stolen and Donald Trump's poop doesn't stink and everything is hunky-dory for the GOP, and we're going to have a landslide victory in November, except the SAVE Act isn't passed, and so that means the Democrats are going to steal it. But otherwise, we would win. We only lose if it's stolen. I do know people like that, but of the serious people, of the upper echelons of the Republican Party, of the grassroots activists of the Republican Party, of the outside nonprofit world within the Republican and conservative movement in Georgia, I don't know a single person who thinks that Mike Collins is going to win. And they always say, but maybe Rick Jackson and his money can carry him across the finish line, which gets me to John Ossoff, who, after the primary in Georgia, decided he was going to campaign with Keisha Crimeway Bottoms. They were going to do a unity ticket. It was going to be about corruption and Donald Trump, because they knew Burt Jones was going to be the Republican nominee. Burt Jones was the lieutenant governor in Georgia. And Burt lost the runoff. When Burt Jones lost the runoff to Rick Jackson, who is a self-made billionaire who grew up in the projects of Atlanta, who was shuffled between foster home, foster parent until he ran away from home, got a job as a telephone salesman, and became a billionaire in healthcare industry, and used his own money to save lives in South Georgia in a predominantly black community when COVID hit. John Ossoff, his brain, went into the witness protection program. Or he got Alzheimer's or something. Because John Ossoff, the moment Rick Jackson became the Republican nominee for governor in Georgia, John Ossoff completely forgot on primary election night he had decided to run as a ticket with Keisha Crimeway Bottoms. Completely forgot. I don't think the two of them have been on the campaign trail together since their unity night. They were going to be on the camp. They were going to barnstorm Georgia. It was going to be about turning the corner from Trump. It was going to be about anti-corruption. It was going to be about taking the state back. It was going to be about reforms and integrity and on and on and on and on and on. Corruption. And wild card Rick Jackson wins the Republican primary runoff, and Keisha Crimeway Bottoms disappears from John Ossoff's events. Mike Collins hadn't been in a lot of Rick Jackson. Rick Jackson's running his own campaign. I saw it. This is the one that frustrates me. I saw it coming from 20 miles away. It was like the Herschel Walker stuff. I knew it was going to happen. I knew what to do. I tried to tell everybody, guys, this is a train wreck, but some people, they want to be entertained. They don't want to be helped. And they decided Collins was MAGA. He was entertaining. He was better on the trail. And I got to say, truthfully, Derek Dooley was not a great candidate. Derek Dooley was the opposition. Buddy Carter would have been a much better candidate. But Dooley was the guy the governor picked. Dooley was an outsider. And Dooley was not great on the campaign trail. However, he had no record. None. And the GOP could have focused instead on John Ossoff's record. And now they can't focus on John Ossoff's record, because every time they try to focus on John Ossoff's record, there's another kid in a KKK outfit wrapped in a rebel flag burning a cross who turns out to have worked for Mike Collins. Good gracious, what an unforced error by the GOP. But this is what happens. Look at Colorado. The GOP was probably always going to lose the governor's race in Colorado, but they chose the one guy incapable of even giving the Democrats a run for their money. In Texas, I didn't like John Cornyn either. But between him and Ken Paxton, I'm like, guys, independent voters in Texas shape the election and decide who wins, and they're not going to vote for Ken Paxton. And people are like, yeah, they will. They voted for Ken Paxton 4 years ago when he ran for attorney general. Yeah, that was before people knew that his staff turned him into the FBI and he was a serial cheater on his wife. Paxson is also the laziest man to ever run for office. I mean, y'all think of the laziest person you know. Think of the laziest person you know. And Ken Paxson is lazier than that person. It is my understanding with the president, he's going to Texas tonight to do a fundraiser. I mean, it's like $400,000 just to get in the room. Wants to raise serious cash. And my understanding is that there will be a heart-to-heart with the Paxson team, that he's got to kick it into high gear or there will be no more help. Republicans in Texas are beginning to convince themselves that Tallarico is going to win. I'm still not convinced, just so you know. I am convinced, though, that, I mean, unless Rick Jackson is a miracle worker, and maybe he is, there's no way that Mike Collins can win in Georgia, because every other day it comes out that another anti-Semitic racist works for Mike Collins. And there are a lot of independent voters in the state of Georgia. They pride themselves on splitting their ticket. And are they really going to vote for the woman who, as mayor of Atlanta, allowed the city of Atlanta to burn down for the first time since Sherman? The city of Atlanta burned down, and Keisha Crimeway Bottoms was the mayor of Atlanta when it happened. And I don't think the independent voters in the state of Georgia who pride themselves on saying, you know how many people I know who come up to me to listen to me, because I'm the number one talk show in the state in Atlanta, Georgia. They come up to me and they say, oh, I don't agree with everything you say, but I can't believe the Democrats nominated that woman to be their governor. It's like, I know. But they don't like Collins either. And these people love to say, I'm not a partisan. These are the independent voters of the suburbs of Georgia. Every state has them. And in Georgia, they are deeply prideful about the fact that they split their ticket. They love to split their ticket. They love to say, I'm not a partisan. I voted for Brian Kemp, but I voted for Raphael Warnock because Herschel Walker had all sorts of problems. He pointed a gun at his wife. These are the same people who this year will say, hey, I'm voting for Rick Jackson because he's a self-made man who understands foster care, and he saved a lot of lives in Georgia during COVID, and he didn't preside over the burning of Atlanta. But I'm not voting for the guy who is filling his staff up with neo-Nazis and racists. You could have at least given the Democrats a competitive race, Georgia GOP, but y'all would still rather litigate 2020. And if you lose this time and Rick Jackson wins, you and I both know if you're a member of the Georgia Republican Party, you go to the actual meetings, you're going to spend the next 2 years having them gaslight you that it was actually stolen, as opposed to actually dealing with the consistent reliability of the Georgia Republicans picking crazy.
1: Honest.
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0: Do you hear that? 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
0: Hello, my friends. I am delighted to be with you. You know, the Collins campaign has problems, but at least it's not the William Lawrence campaign. This guy is up in Michigan. He is a hyper, hyper progressive, and it turns out that this guy, the Democratic Socialist running for Congress up there, held up the collapse of the Francis Scott Key Bridge in Maryland as an example of, quote, economic protest against fossil power. This is from the Free Beacon. William Lawrence is a co-founder of the Sunrise Movement, made the comment during an August 2024 episode of his podcast, Hegemonicon, hosted by Convergence, a magazine for radical insights. In an episode titled Flows and Choke Points, he discussed shutting down the government and whatnot and used the bridge disaster as an example of that. What a wackadoo. This guy, man, the bill of goods on this guy is going to be crazy. Perfectly Snug wants you to try out the Perfectly Snug mattress topper. I wish, y'all, I've been up since 4:45 this morning making cinnamon rolls for my kid at school, and all I want to do is lay on my Perfectly Snug mattress topper, go to sleep. 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
9: From ABC News, I'm Michelle Franzen. The jury in the Lindsay Clancy trial has started deliberations. The Massachusetts mother is charged in the strangulation murders of her three children in 2023. Defense attorneys say she suffered from postpartum psychosis. ABC's Peter Haralambu says the judge gave jury instructions and more options to reach a verdict.
10: They first have to consider this question about whether or not Clancy was able to tell the difference between right and wrong. If they conclude that she was suffering from a mental defect that prevents her from being able to make that distinction, conform her actions to the law, then she'd be found guilty by not guilty by reason of lack of criminal responsibility, commonly known as the insanity defense. If it's the case that they believe she was not suffering from that kind of mental defect, they then get to the next question of, should this be first-degree murder, should this be second-degree murder, or should this be manslaughter?
9: Rescues continuing across Nepal and Tibet following catastrophic mudslides and flooding throughout a popular tourist valley. More than 350 people have died, according to Nepali police, and at least 1,300 are missing following the mudslides that occurred in Tibet that triggered glacial melt and flooding in Nepal. ABC's Tom Sufi-Burridge has more.
11: We know the area was at risk to this type of thing in the past, but everyone is saying that nothing on this scale, nothing with this type of catastrophic impact, the scale of the water that built up. We've been told by one expert that the kind of wave-like wall of water which came crashing down could have been as high as about 150 feet.
9: A State Department spokesperson says as many as 90 Americans may be impacted by the floods. Former Bosnian Serb General Ratko Mladic, who was serving a life sentence for war crimes in the Yugoslavia wars in the 1990s, has died. UN officials say at a hospital in The Hague, he was 84. Mortgage rates edging up again this past week, adding to the slump in the housing market. The 30-year fixed rate, 6.66%. 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
13: This is the Bloomberg Real Estate Report. I'm Denise Pellegrini. The number of accidental landlords has skyrocketed to a 3-year high as sellers face a very different environment than a few years ago.
14: Buyers have more negotiation power. Homes are lingering on the market.
13: Kara Ng, senior economist at Zillow, says that has sellers resorting to Plan B instead.
14: Some of these sellers, rather than aggressively cutting price, they'd rather take their listing off the for sale market, rent it out, out.
13: She says 2.3% of homes listed for rent on Zillow were previously listed for sale. That's close to a record high. And she also points out would-be sellers resorting to renting instead is an indication the sellers may not be under much pressure to sell. The share of accidental listings is low in Boston, Providence, and New York, along with Buffalo, Chicago, and Cleveland, and highest in Denver, Houston, and Austin, along with San Antonio, Portland, Oregon, Tampa, Miami, and Dallas. And that's the Bloomberg Real Estate Report. I'm Denise Pellegrini.
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20: I'm certified first warning meteorologist Nikki Sheeks, and for today, it is going to be another hot and humid afternoon. High temperatures topping out in the low 90s, but feeling more like the hundreds out there. We will be tracking scattered showers and storms through the afternoon into those early evening hours, expecting about 40% coverage across the area.
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0: Greetings. Welcome. It's Eric Erickson here. Glad to have you with me. The phone number, 877-973-7425. This is not the news and not relevant to any of you, but I'm going to tell you anyway. So I am seven stories up in a building, and I've got just a wall of windows next to me, and I heard thunder. Yeah, I mean, it was a loud clap of thunder, loud enough that I could hear it in this room, which is actually pretty soundproof. And I can look out my window and look off into the distance, and the amount of lightning dancing across the sky. I pulled up my radar. There's a severe thunderstorm, and it is remarkable. The natural wonders of this world, and sometimes terrifying too, like the disaster that befell the people of China and Nepal on their border. A glacier came crashing down into a lake, which spilled the lake out of its bounds down a river. And the amount of people who you could see in the videos running for their lives who never had a chance is just horrifying. It is nightmare fuel. But, I mean, the natural world is just something. It is. Now, what is, oh, my gosh, really? Oh no, I'm sorry, I just saw this. My screen just refreshed on my news feed. Fisher, you're going to appreciate this. You're going to appreciate this. I don't know if it's staff cutbacks or what, but I was on CNN a few weeks ago, and they had, they call it, you know, the thing at the bottom, the text, they call it the cryon, and they had a host of the Eric Erickson show spelled properly, but my actual name, Eric Erickson, they misspelled it, E-R-I-K. So it's actually E-R-I-C-K, E-R-I-C-K-S-O-N, and it actually says Eric Erickson, E-R-I-K, E-R-I-C-K-S-O-N, and underneath it, host of the Eric Erickson Show, and Eric Erickson Show is spelled properly, E-R-I-C-K. I'm like, what is going on here? Well, CNN is today formally apologizing to the family of Dolly Parton for using a photo of a Vegas impersonator in covering Dolly Parton's death. Now, here's the thing, is they have up a picture, and you can tell from the picture that ain't Dolly Parton. What is going on? Have there been budget cuts? Wow. There got to be budget cuts or something. I don't know what's going on. But yeah, they misspelled my name 2 weeks ago while getting my name right in the title of my show. And then today they're apologizing for using a Vegas impersonator as their picture of Dolly Parton. Just what is can we have a moratorium on the editorial producers at CNN doing stuff until we can figure out what's going on? I want to tell you what's going on in the landscape out there. Listen, I'm a little bit despondent on the GOP in Georgia. This is a state we could have won. But at the end of the day, the primary voters wanted to be entertained, that they weren't really thinking strategically. The problem is that for the Democrats, at least, they're doing kind of the same thing. I want to play you. This is the president of the United States doing an interview with Trey Gowdy, I believe it is. This is the president.
1: There's a theory that I get the vote. You know, I see it all the time, that when Trump's on the ballot, they win. When he's out of the ballot, the people don't go to vote. And I'm asking the people through your brilliant show, number one show, I'm asking the people to get out and vote, pretend I'm on the ballot. If they go out and vote, we're going to win. And if we don't, our country's going to be in sad shape, because we're going to go through a lot of things.
0: pretend he's on the ballot. That's the play. This is Brian Kilmeade with Carolyn Leavitt. By the way, congratulations, Carolyn Leavitt, for a good run as White House press secretary. I know it's an exhausting job, and today is her last day. The president says he's very disappointed to learn that she loves her children more than him. It's a great line. And there are some. I can't believe you say something like that. Oh, come on, laugh. It is a great line. Well played, Mr. President. There. This is her last day. She was on Fox and Friends this morning.
2: But here's a clip on the president talking about the midterms.
1: There's a theory that I get the vote. You know, this I see it all the time, that when Trump's on the ballot, they win. When he's out of the ballot, the people don't go to vote. And I'm asking the people through your brilliant show, number one show, I'm asking the people to get out and vote, pretend I'm on the ballot. If they go out and vote, we're going to win. And if we don't, our country's going to be in sad shape because we're going to go through a lot of things.
2: And part of that, Caroline, is winning is spending, too. The president's got this war chest, which he earned every cent of it by doing an endless amount of fundraisers. How much is he looking to spend in Texas to try to save Dan Paxson?
3: Well, I don't have an exact dollar figure for you. I still am a government employee here at the White House today, but I can assure you the president intends to spend money to ensure Republicans get over the finish line. I also know he's going to be out there traversing the country, meeting with everyday Americans and campaigning on behalf of the great Republican candidates across the board. What your audience needs to remember is what this president and Republicans in Congress have done. The largest middle class tax cuts in American history. No tax on tips for our workers. No tax on overtime. No tax on Social Security for our seniors. That's putting more money in your pockets today. And Democrats voted against every single one of those policies. So they want to talk about affordability. They voted to raise your taxes. They voted against the largest middle class tax cuts in American history. Look at our border. The president inherited a mess, a wide open border from the Democrats and the Biden administration. He sealed it on day one. We are deporting violent, illegal alien criminals from.
0: Well, he can't answer that. The president is trying to raise a lot of money. Y'all, it's like a $400,000 fee to get into this fundraiser tonight in Houston, Texas. And I hope the president is going to be able to raise some money to carry Pax across the finish line. I actually feel more confident that Paxton's going to win than that Mike Collins has a chance. Although, you know, Rick Jackson's a billionaire in Georgia. He might be able to get Collins across the finish line. Something can happen. Events can change things, folks. But some events are starting to change things for the Democrats. Abdel El-Sayed in Michigan is having all sorts of problems because he has campaigned repeatedly with Hassan Piker, and now he's trying to distance himself from Piker. Democratic strategists are like, guys, stop talking about Hassan Piker, but they can't help themselves because Piker's campaigned with so many of them, and he's having an absolute meltdown. This is Abdel El-Sayed. Well, if I can get this audio.
4: I think for a lot of us who've been watching politics over the last 10 years, frankly, before that, there's always this question of, like, how or why are people so angry at all of it? And I think it's because too often when you hear about politics, you hear politics covered as sports, right? Like, Hassan Piker is a streamer in California. You would think if you turned on any media that this whole campaign is about a streamer in California. That's not what this campaign has ever been about. This campaign has always been about the ability to afford your groceries in Michigan, the ability to send your kid to a good school in Michigan, the ability to see a doctor in Michigan. Those are the questions I'm interested in answering and asking. So that's what we've been doing across this campaign. And so, you know, I'm less interested in going to the sort of like tabloid version of our politics where we cover this as like who's in, who's out, who's up, who's down, who's talking to who. And I'm a lot more interested in talking to the people in the state who've had a bum deal because of Donald Trump and the politics that Mike Rogers has been the epitome of for a very long time.
0: Yeah, he says that, but he seems way more interested in Hamas and the Palestinians than he does the people of Michigan. And he campaigned on the campaign trail with Hassan Piker repeatedly. Told people that Hassan Piker spoke for him at one point. And Hassan Piker, by the way, just so you know, this guy, he talks on this stream all the time. This is now their defense. He talks for 8 hours a day. Of course he's going to say so. Y'all, I talk for 3 hours a day without a script, and the Democrats would never give me a pass. But this wackadoo anti-Semite who's calling for the death of the Jews, it seems like, or at least what is the allegation that he would, essentially was calling for some sort of violence against Jews, that sparked the backlash about this Hassan Piker guy? He's campaigned down in Cuba, and he's extremely wealthy. He's a fabulously wealthy guy. Got more money than me. And he's campaigning for all these Democrats. The Democrats have loved having him on the campaign trail until the Republicans made it about Hassan Piker, who they're campaigning with, raised his profile. They're like, hey, he doesn't speak for me. Well, he did for a long time. It's causing problems for El Saeed. I talked to a senior Republican strategist the other day who said they actually feel confident about Mike Rogers. They also, by the way, Republicans, they're seeing the polling out of Iowa that does not look good for their GOP in Iowa. And the Republicans in Iowa are not panicked at all. They're like, this polling is overstating the Democrats. After September, get back to us and we'll tell you. But right now on the ground in Iowa, the Republicans feel way more confident than the public polling has them. That's part of the issue here that you got to understand is Republicans are saying, well, we feel good about Michigan. We feel good about Iowa. We feel good about Susan Collins in Maine. We don't feel good about Ken Paxton in Texas. We don't feel good about Michael Whatley in North Carolina. That would be a flip. That would be a hold for the Democrats in Georgia where they don't feel good about Mike Collins. They feel very, very good about Florida. Angie Nixon's a terrible candidate for the Democrats there. In fact, Democratic strategists are privately telling donors, don't send money to Florida, send it to Texas. That gives you a sense of the lay of the land. But there's a problem now for the Democrats. New Hampshire. Democratic candidate Chris Pappas is running against John E. Sununu. Another Sununu. Governor Chris has been the governor there, brother Chris. And Pappas is ahead of the Republican, John E. Sununu, but he is collapsing in the polling. Now, the primary is not until September. And you know who is rising? A Democratic Socialist wackadoo candidate. And the Democrats are starting to worry greatly that this Democratic Socialist candidate might actually prevail in the New Hampshire Democratic primary, which would, again, make a seat very vulnerable to a Republican pickup. And the Republicans, by the way, the Republicans have been spending money around the country trying to elevate some of these bad socialist candidates, and they are asleep at the switch in New Hampshire. They are completely asleep at the switch in New Hampshire, and they need to focus. They got to focus because there are real opportunities for the GOP. The question is, does the president get on the campaign trail with them? And in December, the president said, and Susie Wiles said, the president would get on the campaign trail with the GOP. And at this point, it does not look like the GOP wants to campaign with the president in swing states. In fact, you're more likely to see a Democrat with Hassan Piker right now than you are a Republican with Donald Trump, because he understands his own position. He can go out and fundraise for them privately, but he's getting a little bit radioactive on the campaign trail with independent voters who are going to decide the race. This is Mark Short, Republican strategist on CNN.
5: I mean, that interview you just showed was from December. We're on the verge of Labor Day. Where have you seen him campaigning?
6: We got eight days.
5: He was in a Republican primary. He's not actually campaigning to defeat Democrats. Yeah. He's been nowhere to be seen in defeating Democrats.
7: So what, I mean, obviously that sends a signal to congressional Republicans. What are their options now if the president...
8: Yeah, but arguably nobody's paying attention until... You know, kids are going back to school.
7: We're paying attention.
5: He said the whole year. No. We're going to have the greatest year. He's going to be all over the campaign trail. Come on, Dave. He's not.
0: He's not on the campaign trail, will he? Will the Republicans campaign with him? He's going to try to do a convention in a couple weeks. I totally forgot about this thing. They're going to do a Republican midterm convention in Dallas. I don't think the media is under any obligation. Any obligation at all to cover it. I'm sure that the ABC, CBS, NBC, they'll because they're broadcast media, they'll cover some of it. But I'm the Republicans need to get on message. They have a message. It's a cultural message. And that cultural message is that you may not care for us right now, but the Democrats are way too far out to lunch and they are too extreme to put them back into power after 2 years. You saw what they were 2 years ago. They haven't changed. That's a great message for the GOP. The question is, can they stick on that message and will the president help them stick on that message? But the Republicans actually feel good about Iowa. They feel good about Michigan. That would be a flip. Texas could be a flip for the Democrats. North Carolina is going to be a flip for the Democrats. In Georgia, you don't have a great candidate there. That's probably going to be a hold. But the GOP, depending on how this plays out in New Hampshire, they could flip New Hampshire, too. I would call it a win if we get a 51-49 Senate. And I think that's likely. A 51-49 Senate, I'd call it a win. And I think it's likely. I think we hold the Senate. The House, probably gone.
9: 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Those who disagree with him, also listen to see what he's going to say next. It's the Eric Erickson Show.
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1: Hello. Welcome. Jared Halperin, who is the White House correspondent for Fox News Radio, has just tweeted out, the president has signed an executive order to rename Lake Ontario to Lake America. I'm sure that is going to win Republicans the midterms. My goodness. All right, your phone calls, 877-973-7425. I have a minute before I have to get to the ad, so be patient with me. I don't want to shortchange anyone. And we do need to, in fact, Carol is on the phone. I want to take Carol's phone call when we come back, because the case of the mom who killed her three kids. Have y'all seen the number of people who have gone just nuts online, convinced that her husband set her up or something? Her own defense had nothing to do with that. And she, I'm baffled by this. I mean, and by the way, I'm also baffled by the number of people on the right, the number of men, I should say, on the right, who want to be dismissive of postpartum depression. It's just everybody seems to be losing their mind today. I mean, I think the key to happiness these days and to success in life is just do not lose your mind to the weirdos on social media. TikTok tries to steer everybody off a cliff. And I mean, social media, again, it goes back to Jesus cast the demons out of the two possessed men and the legion of demons. And once the pigs died, they created social media. We are watching the demons pull the strings. It's just insane. Stick around. We got to get into that when we come back. Incogni wants to get you private online. 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
3: ABC News, I'm Michelle Franzen. Deliberations are underway in the Lindsay Clancy trial in Massachusetts. The mother charged with killing her three children. Jurors have several options in trying to reach a verdict and must consider if Clancy meets the legal definition of having a mental defect and criminal intent at the time of the killings. More from ABC's Deborah Roberts.
4: Prosecutors ending their case with testimony from Gregory Sadoff, a senior psychiatrist with the FBI who interviewed Clancy for 11 hours over 2 days earlier this year. Clancy, a nurse, maintaining that a voice she never heard before, nor has heard since, told her to kill her three children during a postpartum psychotic episode. But Sadoff claiming Clancy's acts were inconsistent with someone expressing command hallucinations.
3: Crews are racing to reach survivors in Nepal and Tibet following catastrophic mudslides and flooding throughout a popular tourist valley. More than 350 have died. 1,300 others are missing, including dozens of Americans. This is ABC News.
5: This is a Bloomberg Money Minute. The most valuable company on the planet, NVIDIA, looking to get even bigger. It's nearing an agreement to acquire the AI startup Hugging Tree, which is valued at about $13 billion. And NVIDIA, after Wednesday's closing bell, posted a huge earnings beat for last quarter, and it raised its outlook, saying there is no slowdown in demand for its AI chips. NVIDIA shares right now up more than 9% this hour. That's lifting shares of other AI and tech companies. And right now on Wall Street, the Dow is up 0.4%. The tech-heavy NASDAQ up 1.5%. The big leader there, software maker Salesforce, those shares up 21%. The S&P is up 0.8%. And Shein, that's the Chinese online retail giant, plans to begin selling stock to the public, but it's now valued at less than a third of its peak valuation of $100 billion just 4 years ago. So now Shein is looking to acquire more fast fashion brands for its manufacturing network. 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

0: I'm certified first warning meteorologist Nikki Sheeks, and for today, it is going to be another hot and humid afternoon. High temperatures topping out in the low 90s, but feeling more like the hundreds out there. We will be tracking scattered showers and storms through the afternoon into those early evening hours, expecting about 40% coverage across the area.
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1: Hello, welcome. The phone number, 877-973-7425. Should you wish to be on the program, you should know. Remember the man in Texas, the FedEx driver who kidnapped the little girl and murdered her? You know, he got the death penalty. And he apparently had some issues. He's got the death penalty. And there weren't a whole lot of people who have circled the wagons around that guy and tried to defend him, even though he was struggling with stuff. But this Lindsey Clancy situation, I feel awful for any woman who has postpartum depression, because I know friends who have had that issue. But it's wild to watch the women who insist that she was incapable of doing what she did. Carol has been waiting patiently. I want to talk to Carol about this issue. Carol, welcome to the show.
2: Well, thank you for having me, and I listen to you almost every day, and I think you're very smart, and you are very, people like to listen to you, so.
1: Well, thank you.
2: You have a great time. Yeah, it's a good show. But anyway, I wanted to speak about this woman that killed her three kids. She says that, or the lawyers say that, she had tried to get help several times. Well, why didn't these people that she tried to get help with tell her that she needed to turn her kids over for adoption, or she needed to separate herself from them and give them to family members or whatever? And I don't recall that anyone has ever brought that up, or there's always a solution. It's like, why would you? I mean, if she could think of to kill her kids, you know, mm-hmm. I mean, she could have thought about maybe adopting them out or taking them and putting them up for adoption. But killing them? I mean, I think a lot of people just don't understand that. Now, these women that, you know, talk about they're really upset because of postpartum. Okay, you know, yes, there people do have that and stuff, but I'd like to know the statistics about women that have postpartum blues that kill their kids.
1: Yeah, listen, I'm glad you said it, because I know they're friends. And the wife had to be committed because of her postpartum depression. She just, the hormone changes in her body after her pregnancy, she tried to commit suicide and had to be committed for a time. And they had to regulate her and they had to put her on medicine. And I am not someone who dismisses it. I've seen people like Matt Walsh and others online insist that postpartum depression is not a thing. I know people, I'm kin to people who have had it. I know a guy, he's not really a friend, he's an acquaintance, but I know the story directly related, Carol, to what you're talking about, that

0: pass for strangling their three children, and to say it couldn't have been her. A mother wouldn't do something like this. I'm as offended by that, honestly, as I am by the men saying postpartum depression isn't real. I don't think she should be given the death penalty because she strangled her three children. And let me just read this. This came out at trial. It's undisputed by the prosecution. In the weeks leading up to killing her three children, she was searching online about hallucinations, psychosis, and side effects of the drugs she was prescribed. She looked up methods on committing suicide. She looked up bipolar disorder. She looked up insomnia. She went in search of information on postpartum depression. She wrote a detailed note expressing doubts about her parenting choices, second-guessing her decision to stop breastfeeding her eighth-month-old, reconsidering plans for a fourth child. She was indisputably in the grips of psychosis when she did this. And I think that is always a mitigating factor when someone does something terrible. She is in the grips of serious mental health issues. That doesn't mean that she's not guilty. It doesn't abdicate responsibility. It mitigates punishment. And this is something I think we in society tend to forget, that you can mitigate punishment based on details like that, but it doesn't actually stop the punishment. She still had culpability for what she did. She was not so detached from reality that she didn't know. And it makes me think of the case I talked about yesterday, the case of Jonathan Hamby in Georgia. Jonathan Hamby is a man who this past weekend, he's a white man battling mental health. Some people are trying to turn it into a race thing in Atlanta, and it's not. He is a man who is battling mental health that in his reality, not actual reality, but in the reality he believes he's in, everyone is trying to kill him. And this man, Ramon Harris, I think his name was walking past him, and Jonathan Hamby stabbed him in the neck with a knife and killed him. Jonathan Hamby needed help. And instead, he murdered someone. To give you an idea of just how deranged this man was, he showed up at an elementary school with a 3-foot-long sword because he needed to charge his cell phone. And he thought he needed the sword to charge his cell phone, and he thought he needed to go to the elementary school to charge his cell phone. And they arrested him and let him right back out of jail. I mean, clear indication there's a problem. He will be punished. He will be put away for the rest of his life. It's he will probably go to some facility. You know, here in Georgia, we have Central State Hospital, which at one point was the largest mental hospital in the world. It is a shell of itself. In the 60s and 70s, moving into the 80s, the policymakers decided to shut down the mental health hospitals, and mainstream people, all the crazy people, were put into neighborhoods. All the insane children were put into classrooms instead of left in their special ed classrooms, and education went down. Homelessness rose. Call these people unhoused now. They're not unhoused, then they're not really homeless. They're drug addicts, and they're victims of mental health. We don't give them treatment. We leave them on the streets and just give them blankets and tents. We as a society have lost our ability to take care of those who need mental help. But I am genuinely appalled. In the case of Lindsay Clancy, the number of women who have insisted she could not have done what she did. It must have been the husband. I feel horrible for the husband. The husband is a victim here. His three children have been murdered. And there are deranged women on the internet who are obsessed about TikTok, and they've decided he's the bad guy. He didn't murder his children. There are people convinced he's the one who did it. No woman could murder her children. What was the woman in South Carolina who drove her kids into the lake? Yates? Was it Andrea Yates? Now I see. Well, yes. Okay, yes. Dwayne, in fact, I see. This is what you're talking about. Dwayne, welcome to the show. How are you?
1: Good, Eric. It's nice to talk to you again. How you doing?
0: Good. All right, so you were calling. I see you've got Andrea Yates up here on call screen. Is that what you're calling about?
1: Correct. Yes. Now, see, that was back in Texas in the early 2000s.
0: Texas. I thought it was South Carolina. Okay.
1: And she drowned her five children. She had severe

0: postpartum depression, and she drowned them from the oldest to the youngest. I remembered that, and I absolutely believe that it's real. Now, of course, in Texas, where I'm from, they first convicted her of murder, but then a few years later, because of some testimony thing, I had to look it back up, they retried her and then committed her, which honestly, I think that's the right answer. Because I agree, no sane woman or man would kill their children, strangle them in that way, unless it's a Susan Smith situation where she's just trying to get rid of them. Yeah. So that was my comment, sir.
1: Yeah. You know, they're clearly real mitigating factors in these sorts of things. But is she absolutely responsible? And by the way, for the people out there who might be listening thinking, no, the husband really did it, there was something... Her defense was never that. They didn't try to say someone else did it. They tried to make the case that it was a psychotic break due to postpartum depression. They never accused anyone else. Dwayne, thanks for the phone call. Liz, you're going to be up next. Welcome to the show.
2: Thank you. I'm a first-time caller, but I was listening to the woman who was just before this other guy.
1: Mm-hmm.
2: And placing the blame on other people. Why didn't family members take the children? Why didn't she put the children up for adoption? Like that was going to be a real, you know, solution. And, you know, she walked each child down to the basement and individually strangled them.
1: Mm-hmm.
2: So that level of depravity and evil, there's only one person responsible, and that's Clancy. So that's just my point. And everybody's pointing the finger at everybody else, the husband, the, you know, she did it, and she's responsible. That's it.
1: Yeah, listen, I completely agree with you. I'm flabbergasted by the people who are trying to make excuses for her. And again, I think it's worth pointing out her own legal team did not try to make the case that someone else did it. They're trying to mitigate the situation by claiming she was not in her right mind. And I can believe she wasn't in her right mind. I can, but that still doesn't excuse what she did. I think it mitigates the punishment, but it doesn't stop her from being punished. Liz, thank you. That was well said. Liz from South Florida to Krista in Jacksonville, Florida. Welcome to the show. Krista, how are you?
3: Good. Yes, there is a line in the book, What to Expect the First Year, where it says, if you do not have a good partner, if you do not have a good support system, put the baby down and walk away, because they know that it can be extremely stressful as a new mom if you don't have a good support system in place. If you're struggling with mental health issues, which I think it's clear with the poor woman being on a pharmacy of drugs, the ball was dropped in many areas.
1: Mm-hmm.
3: That does not negate the fact that she still needs to be held responsible for what she did. But there are other roles, other people played a role in that responsibility, that even with my aging father on dementia, I have had to do med reconciliations because they are just so eager to throw another pill in the mix. And you can't be on so many different psychotropic meds at one time, you know, between hormone changes. Right. I don't know what her support system was at home, but there's a reason that line in that book, What to Expect the First Year, is there. Is, you know, put the baby down and walk away.
1: Yeah, listen, I Krista, thank you for that. That's well said. And she killed her three children. It wasn't the father. I got to get out of here. I don't want to run long, but can you just meditate on this? The women who had children who have showed up at the courthouse to fundraise for Lindsay Clancy to insist she did no wrong or that someone else killed the children, even though that wasn't her defense. What do these women say to their children? I'm going to go defend the woman who murdered her three children. You look your kid in the eye and say, yeah, I got to go to the courthouse. A woman strangled her three kids, and I got to go support her. Yeah, thank you, Susan Smith. Yes, that was the South Carolina one. Yeah, yes. Okay, Andre Yates in Texas, Susan Smith. I knew one of them was South Carolina. My gosh. I mean, listen, y'all, postpartum depression is a real thing, but you're still ultimately responsible for your actions. That may mitigate how you're punished, but you'll still be punished. And Lindsey Clancy will be punished, I believe. Renai wants to give you a tankless water heater. 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You should have one. We had a water tank in our house. We actually had two because they were put in our crawl space under our house. Well, these odd construction for our house. One day I'm going to build my own. 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They were small, and they had to be heated all the time. And we got rid of them. We got on a tankless water heater. Our power bill went down. Our daughter has very long hair. 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
1: A friend of mine who's been keeping up with this Lindsey Clancy trial just texted me during break and said that I needed to know that the prosecution pointed out no one ever actually diagnosed Lindsey Clancy with postpartum depression. She was never formally diagnosed by anybody with it. We can debate whether or not what her punishment should be, but the guilt seems pretty straightforward. Another friend of mine texts me and says he simply cannot fathom anyone wanting to murder their children, at least before they get into high school. Well said. That is well said. We will take some more calls on this when we come back, because I hadn't spent a lot of time on it, but as this case winds, it's just what an awful, awful thing. The phone number is 877-973-7425. 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We got more to talk about. I know people have been wanting to talk about this case. I'm happy to spend a little more time on it. Linda, if you can be real patient on the phone, I actually really would like to talk to you on this when we come back. We do have other stuff to talk about as well, including diesel prices, because the price of diesel is getting much, much higher, and several of the Federal Reserve governors are starting to warn that this really could impact inflation, and they're trying to keep an eye on it as diesel prices spill over into grocery prices. Vision Computer right now is, they're kind of like old school, which I love. 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
5: From ABC News, I'm Michelle Franzen. Rescue operations continuing in Nepal and Tibet following historic mudslides, experts say, that was triggered by glacial melt and massive flooding in the region. Nepali police says that at least 358 are dead, 1,300 others missing, including dozens of Americans. President Trump at the White House says the U.S. is sending help.
6: We are sending aid And we've spoken to the leadership, and we let them know anything they want, we'll have.
5: The State Department says it's pledging $500,000 in assistance through Catholic Relief Services. The president made those comments after signing an executive order calling for Lake Ontario to be changed to Lake America, he says. ABC's Karen Travers says it's the latest escalation in the tariff tiff between the U.S. and Canada.
7: He said Canada treats us very badly. The Canadian tariffs, of course, that they announced in retaliation to the ones the president put in place over the weekend, they don't go into effect until September 8th. So, of course, there is a bit of time potentially to see if there was a potential for some conversations to restart. We had heard from the vice president the other day that there were ongoing negotiations, despite other officials here at the White House indicating that the time for talking was over.
5: In Massachusetts, jurors are deliberating in the Lindsay Clancy trial. The mother is charged in the murders of her three children in 2023. Defense attorneys say she suffered from postpartum psychosis. ABC's Peter Haralambu says the jury has more options for trying to reach a verdict.
8: This case got very complicated yesterday when the judge decided that this jury can consider the lesser included offenses of second degree murder and manslaughter. This is no longer a question of is Clancy unable to tell the difference between right and wrong because of her psychosis and get sent to a facility or get sent to prison because she's guilty of first degree murder. The jury has more options now.
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16: I'm certified first warning meteorologist Nikki Sheeks, and for today, it is going to be another hot and humid afternoon. High temperatures topping out in the low 90s, but feeling more like the hundreds out there. We will be tracking scattered showers and storms through the afternoon into those early evening hours, expecting about 40% coverage across the area.
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0: America, it is Eric Erickson. How are you today? The phone number is 877-973-7425. Should you wish to be on the program, would be delighted to have you. We had a number of people who want to talk about the Lindsey Clancy situation. I really have not spent a lot of time talking about it as it has been in trial. But Linda's been waiting, and I really want to take Linda's phone call on this. Welcome to the show, Linda. How are you?
1: Thank you, Eric, for taking my call. Great, thanks. And I appreciate your show.
0: Thank you. So what do you think about this?
1: Well, I am a retired pediatric nurse for several decades, and there is a thing called an Edinburgh postnatal depression scale that is a questionnaire of 10 questions that we ask the mother for up to about 6 months. When they bring their baby in, their infant in, for their well visits. And even when they come in for 6 visits, sometimes if we see that the parent may be not as, you know, responding or interjecting with the child as normal, we can ask these questions. And it talks about anywhere from how are you doing? Do you have someone to help you in the home? Do you have like a community or someone? And there are a lot of women who do not. There are, you know, and the question goes all the way down to the last question is, have you thought about harming yourself? So we've had over the years a few mothers who have no one, who look distressed, they look exhausted, they're not interacting with their newborn as they should, you know, when they cry or they don't know how to really seem to interact with them and respond to their baby. So we know cues and we pick up on these things. And we have had to make calls to DFACS because there was no one else to help take care of the baby because they had no one. Then we've called a parent or a friend or the spouse to let them know this is what we've observed and this is what that mother has told us. So certainly with all these safety measures in place, there's still a parent who slips through the cracks, just like with any child with depression and anxiety. If they can hide it real well and sometimes it's not picked up on and tragic things happen within, like the Clancy case. It's just a tragedy. So postpartum depression is real, and it needs to be addressed. We've even called the OB doctor to let them know because they ask these questions as well when that mother goes back in for their visits, post-delivery. So there is medications, but it's a very, mental health seems to just have skyrocketed over the past few decades.
0: Sure has. It sure has. Linda, listen, this has been, I'm glad you being in the field and know what you're talking about. I'm glad you were able to stick around to talk because it is helpful and it is an issue and it's a tragedy. And so thank you. And again, it's a tragedy. It doesn't mitigate responsibility though. And I don't want to keep dwelling on the story, but it's the Jonathan Hamby thing. I have a piece in my local paper, the Atlanta Journal-Constitution, tomorrow about Jonathan Hamby and how we failed Jonathan Hamby. Just before I take any more phone calls, let me set the stage on this one for you. So, you know, I grew up in Dubai. Yeah, we all know. I'm actually from Jackson, Louisiana. Jackson, Louisiana is a poor town from a poor parish in Louisiana. I actually had a friend of mine tell me a while back that I still hold the record for moving furthest away to college. I graduated in 1993 and moved to Georgia to go to college, and that just kind of blew my mind that would be the case. And I don't know if that's real, but they've consolidated schools now. But, you know, everybody I went to high school with, for the most part, stayed in the area, and they worked for the state. Or there was an Exxon Mobil refinery in Baton Rouge they worked for, or James River Paper Mill. No one really left other than me. Had one other friend who really left. Everybody else stayed behind. My parish that I'm from, Louisiana's parishes, not counties. We had the state, one of the state prisons, Dixon Correctional Institute, We had the state prison for the mentally insane. We had the criminally insane. We had the state retirement home for state workers. We had the state retirement home for veterans. And we had the state mental institution. My house was up the hill across the creek from the mental hospital on the other side of the fence. The hospital had a dome on top with a clock and a steam whistle you could set your time by. The whole town could hear the steam whistle blow. And it is a shell of it for of its former self. In the 60s and 70s, headed into the 80s, the decision by our public health officials nationwide was to get rid of the mental hospitals and take the mentally insane and move them into communities and socialize them and try to help them there. And many people in who have mental health disorders cannot be helped. It's not, and you've got to understand this. Please understand this. This isn't me being mean. This isn't me being cruel. This is the reality of some people with mental health, including this man, Jonathan Hamby, who murdered a man, stabbed him in the neck because Jonathan Hamby believes that anyone who approaches him is trying to attack him. Jonathan Hamby has schizophrenia and has a compounding issue by which he lives in a different reality than you and me. And in Jonathan Hamby's mind, there's nothing wrong with him. In Jonathan Hamby's mind, he's not insane. Everyone else around him is insane. And so you can't make Jonathan Hamby take medication because to him, you're trying to kill him because he's not crazy in his mind. His mind is so convoluted. So you can't treat a man like Jonathan Hamby. 30 miles from where I'm broadcasting right now is Central State Hospital in Milledgeville, Georgia. In the 1960s, it was the largest mental health hospital in the world. It's built on something like 2,000 acres, and at one point had 12,000 insane patients housed there. Now, I want you to think about this. What is more cruel? Because the left decided, and public policy practitioners embraced the idea that it was cruel to involuntarily commit people to a mental hospital for the rest of their life. What is cruel? Putting Jonathan Hamby in Central State Hospital in Milledgeville, Georgia, where he has a bed, a roof over him, and three meals a day, and treatment, and the medication he needs given to him and made sure that he takes it. Or letting him live under a bridge on the street in Atlanta. What is more inhumane? See, this is the problem. We as a society have masked inhumanity as humanity. We have decided that the inhumane is humane. We have devalued and disrespected life. Is it not ironic that in a society that has decided the death penalty is inhumane, we have ourselves become inhumane? Abortion on demand, euthanasia, we no longer respect life. I mean, this goes back to Genesis. The Noah and his family get off the ark, and God says, you know what? Be fruitful, be multiply, and if anybody or any animal kills a human being, you must eliminate them because they've disrespected life. And we as a society have said, no, it's inhumane to impose the death penalty. And in our time now, our inhumanity has risen. We have refused to cleanse the gene pool of the people who devalue life, and now society itself devalues life. Abortion on demand, euthanasia. We do not lock up the criminals now. We make the law-abiding citizens live in fear. We do not treat the mentally ill with compassion by forcing them somewhere to get treatment. We leave them on the street. We call them unhoused now, even instead of homeless. And the left has this imaginary idea that if they just put them in a house, suddenly the problem goes away. When the problem is the side effect, actually, it's not the problem. The problem is drug addiction and mental health. But God forbid you force that person to get help because that's inhumane, according to the perversions of society. Society itself is as deranged mentally as Jonathan Hamby, who in his reality, everyone's trying to attack him. And the reality of the secular system that we live in, it is inhumane to treat the crazy person. We have become crazy as a result. A level of mental health spreading across this country, of mental illness spreading particularly among progressive white people who don't go to church. Is it not ironic that the more likely you are to go to church, the less you have mental health problems? True data, not from me. Been well researched now. Think about if we reopened Central State Hospital in Georgia, the mental hospital in your state, the mental hospital in my hometown, and we put the feral drug addicts and the mentally ill there, and we made them get treatment. How much crime would go down in our states? I saw a report today that something like 99% of the people who jumped the fare gates in Los Angeles to get on their transportation system are also involved in other crime. What if we went back to three strikes laws and you do three felonies, you go to prison for the rest of your life? What if we did that? Why don't we as a society stop valuing the criminal and the crazy over the sane and the innocent? Well, why don't we get back to doing that? Why don't we recalibrate ourselves to say, you know what, if you're crazy or you're a criminal, we're going to put you away somewhere to protect the rest of society. Instead, we tell the rest of society to go protect themselves, but God forbid you buy a gun to protect yourself. We as a society have become disordered as we have devalued life, and we have devalued, and one of the ways we have devalued life is because so many people have walked away from the death penalty. And I know it sounds counterintuitive to say this person must be executed, but I think there's profound wisdom in it that when someone willfully takes the life of, not accidentally, but willfully takes the life of another, that person himself has forfeited his life for showing disrespect. And as society has gotten away from that, our own disrespect for life has skyrocketed as a country. And in the countries that have completely abandoned the death penalty, those are the countries where you now have the local police and paramedics and nurses will round you up and give you assisted suicide whether you want it or not. Everybody's aborting their kids. The birth rate has gone to nothing in these European countries that have abortion on demand and euthanasia because you got a hangnail. Our entire society, secularism, has festered mental illness across the board. We could at least, as a common sense step, reopen the mental hospitals and start recommitting people to those mental hospitals, not just to save the rest of society, but for their own good. Like I said yesterday, it's not really loving your neighbor to decide, well, I'm not going to give this guy help when I could. I'm going to let him roam the streets and hope he doesn't hurt somebody or himself. No, lock him up and make them get the treatment they need. And that is loving your neighbor.
2: 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Lanny went to college and racked up huge debt.
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1: Welcome back. You can be a part of the program, and I'm going to go back to the phone. Susan, calling from Tennessee, you're up next. Welcome to the show.
2: Hi, Eric. Can you hear me?
1: I can hear you.
2: Great. This could be a classic example that a lot of people may be missing, but it sounds as though there was probably some stress in that marriage. She was carrying a heavy load. This is her third child. And she didn't want anybody from an article I read to take her children away from her, so she was very possibly trying to hide that depression she had and knowing that she brought these children into the world. I think this could be a classic example of she knew she was going to harm herself, and she didn't want her spouse to have the children. So therefore, she wanted them to go with her when she left this world. And it happens. It happens in a lot of Texas cases. This just happens to be one where you had more involvement with medications, et cetera. But she was in the medical industry. She knew the ramifications of taking all these medicines, et cetera, and chose to do so on her own accord. So, you know, kind of common sense is used in a lot of situations. So I do think this is possibly a very strong case. And we would not know that last call before she apparently jumped from the window with her husband. There could have been some conversation going on there that none of us would have ever known about. And he would never have told in court as well.
1: It is a possibility, Susan, and there is a lot of speculation out there, and I realize it's my legal background here, but trying to keep it to what's presented in court, and she didn't take her life. Maybe she wanted. I can look at this and feel awful about the situation all around for everyone involved, including her, but also think, I mean, this is a woman who needs to, at a minimum, spend the rest of her life in prison, but also along the way get some real help. I mean, I try to be an empathetic person, and I realize we're at a point where a lot of people think empathy is bad. I at least try to understand where another person's come from, even if I disagree. There are too many people today who think if I begin to understand where a person's coming from, I have to recognize that they in their own way are right or something. No, I think people can be wrong. I just want to understand where they're coming from. I can't for the life of me try to, like, understand where you come from to do something. I cannot wrap my mind around the depravity, other than we live in a fallen world. We are absolutely in a fallen world, and these awful things happen, and there will be consequence. I hope there's consequence for this. There's got to be consequence for this. But what a horrible story. 877-973-7425. 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
6: ABC News, I'm Michelle Franz. An historic flooding in Nepal triggered by what experts say was a landslide in Tibet that hit a glacier, creating melt and debris flows that swallowed up homes, bridges, and all else in its path. More than 350 are dead, 1,300 missing. The State Department says some 90 U.S. citizens could also be impacted in the region. ABC's Tom Sufi Burridge has more.
7: A glacial breakaway, according to experts, is basically where part of a glacier, a huge amount of ice, can come crashing off the glacier. It crashes down, taking rocks with it. And satellite imagery from before and after the disaster, according to experts, confirms this provisional theory about what happened.
6: President Trump says the U.S. is pledging aid and resources. A new wrinkle in the U.S.-Canada tariff battle. The president signing an executive order today to change the name, he says, of Lake Ontario to Lake America. In Massachusetts, jury deliberations continue in the Lindsay Clancy trial. The mother is charged with killing her three young children. This is ABC News.
8: This is a Bloomberg Money Minute. A blockbuster outlook from NVIDIA has spurred a rally in tech stocks, bolstering confidence in the AI trade that has powered the bull market. The world's most valuable company jumping around 9.5%, while cloud-based software company Salesforce has gained over 21% after delivering an outlook for strong revenue growth. The Nasdaq is up close to 1.25%. Canada adding 50% tariffs on U.S.-made copper wire and wood charcoal to its retaliation list as a replacement for its removal of fish and seafood products, according to the Department of Finance. Canada is looking to match its counter tariffs with the value of annual imports, about $20 billion, impacted by President Trump's new 50% tariffs on Canadian goods. Apple will be holding its biggest product launch of the year on September 9th, featuring a new foldable iPhone making its debut. Apple also plans to take the wraps off the new high-end iPhone 18 Pro and Pro Max. The event will also kick off the tenure of new CEO John Ternus, succeeding outgoing chief executive Tim Cook. Dan Schwartzman, Bloomberg Radio.
9: I'm certified first warning meteorologist Nikki Sheeks, and for today, it is going to be another hot and humid afternoon. High temperatures topping out in the low 90s, but feeling more like the hundreds out there. We will be tracking scattered showers and storms through the afternoon into those early evening hours, expecting about 40% coverage across the area.
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1: Hello there. I want to get in a few more phone calls here before I move on. Everybody's got thoughts on this tragic situation, the Lindsey Clancy situation. Sharon, you're going to be up next. Welcome to the show, Sharon.
2: Hey, Eric, it's such a pleasure to talk to you finally. I've listened to you since you began in Atlanta. We're originally from Marietta, and we moved out to Carson City. I brought you along with me on the WRC app.
1: Well, thank you so much for listening. Thank you.
2: Absolutely. You need to come out to the west side of the state. You go to Vegas all the time. You need to see the Eastern Sierra. They're amazing. What I really wanted to point out is that what they're trying to do in this trial is just decide what kind of punishment she gets, right? Mm-hmm. Does she go to prison or does she go to a mental health facility? And did the prosecution argue their case to the point where there's no reasonable doubt that she belongs in prison? And I've not been following the case, but the fact that she's on so many meds, she went to try to get help from everybody and even the suicide hotline and everybody turned her down, indicates that the punishment probably would be better in a mental health institution rather than in a prison. And that's for the jury to decide. But the jury is like, they're in trouble either way because it doesn't matter how they decide. There's going to be an uproar about it.
1: Oh, right. There absolutely is. Sharon, that's well said, and thank you again for listening out in Carson City. I know I'm on in Reno now, and I'm on in Las Vegas. I'll try to get on out there, so thank you for listening. Regardless of whether you think this woman should be in a prison or a mental institution, at least you think she should be somewhere like that, incarcerated somewhere like that. I'm just flabbergasted by the number of people who think she didn't do it. And again, that wasn't her defense. It's not her defense at all. And yet somehow there are people out there who are convinced now that they know better than her own lawyers as to what they should have done and pointing the finger at the husband. We got a mental health issue in the country, and it goes beyond this woman. I'm flabbergasted by the number of people who have just convinced themselves that no, it must be the husband. I feel horrible for the husband. And some newspaper the other day put pictures of him up. He's a private citizen. He's tried to keep his head down on this. He lost his three children. His three children were murdered, and people want to make him somehow the bad guy in this. It's just awful. Pat, welcome to the show, Pat. How are you?
3: Oh, I'm good. Well, I'm very sad about all of this. I'm 82 years old, and I've watched the women, get as much more help than they have. I think the ladies outside, that's what they're really standing for. But at first, I was just feeling so bad for her. I just couldn't believe it. And I listened, and I really watched. What really got me was when I heard, and I think this is a fact, if I'm wrong, I will be wrong, but when she sent him out, she had timed it. She had actually timed how long it was going to take him to go that far and come back. Now, if that's not a fact, I've heard that several times now. Have you?
1: I have not, but I'm going to look this up. Let's see, Lindsey Clancy timed husband trip. Let's see. Lindsey Clancy, here it is.

0: that is the find my whole family stalks me online. They know when I'm coming home because I have no left. My mother and father will send me texts in the middle of the night. Where are you? Because everybody spies on me. I have no privacy. So, yeah, you used to be able to not do this sort of stuff. And this woman is now, like, timing her husband's routes to get him out of the house. It's just so deeply disturbing. And also now to see the number of people turn on her husband, it just... I feel absolutely just horrible for this man that people want to implicate somehow. It's just awful. Lynn, you're going to be up next. Welcome to the show.
1: Hey, thank you for taking my call. I just wanted to say, my mom took her life 50 years ago when I was 18 years old. And I get so frustrated with so many people who just say, well, why didn't they just do this? Or why didn't the defects take the children? Or why didn't the husband do this? People, if you've not been in that situation, you don't understand. It doesn't happen overnight. You know, these things happen gradually, and everything can seem okay, and then all of a sudden, out of the blue, something can happen. It just frustrates me to hear people, you know, kind of minimize the struggle for the whole family. And you just said about her husband and the whole family in general, I'm sure they loved her. And if they ever thought anything like this was going to happen, they would have intervened.
0: Yeah. You know, so her husband, his name is Patrick, and he has said repeatedly over the last several years that he did not marry a monster. He married a woman who became mentally ill, and understands that she had serious problems, but he didn't marry a monster. It's remarkable to hear these stories, and also for this guy who's just being put through the ringer by anonymous trolls online is just I'm flabbergasted by the mental health issues we generally have in this country. And it is, I think, really worth noting that so much of it comes after COVID, people being isolated in front of their screens all the time and screens rotting people's brains. It actually is a thing. We are more isolated and connected than we've ever been. It's kind of a paradox, is it not? We are so much more isolated than we've ever been, and we are so much more connected in life than we have ever been to one another. We have the entire knowledge of the world in our pocket on a device, and we stare at the screen all day looking for laughs, doom scrolling, and we don't actually go outside and touch the grass or see the neighbor. Tony, you're going to be up next. Welcome.
2: Hey, my wife and I, we had a child back in 2016 who actually passed away at it was about 23 hours after birth. The only time we got to hold him was when he was dying. She ended up getting some, like, it wasn't like a super serious case of postpartum. But I remember some days, like, we both had our own depressions. I wasn't able to do it online because I had a bunch of issues and stuff that I had to do with outside of all that. But, like, I remember when...
0: It's okay.
2: I'll try to make this quick for you, though. There was times where she would be upset at the kids. Like, she had kids from a previous marriage. She would be upset at them. It wasn't for very long that she had, you know, that she went through it, but she would be upset at them because they were still really young. They didn't understand death like we do. So they would be playing and having fun and laughing. And she would be mad at them, but she would understand that she shouldn't be. It even goes to the point that, like, at one point it even made her feel like she needed to be against me for some things. Something that I don't understand. And people don't get what the brain does to people.
0: Yeah.
2: And how.
0: Particularly, I mean,
2: just... And if,
0: I mean,
2: if, if, if they're, people were wondering why DFAC

0: didn't get involved. Even more messed up, it's not really messed up, like, my wife's whole life is to help other people. She worked for DFACS at one point. They don't want to take children from families. And through a bunch of other issues, people, the doctors who, when people ask, why didn't they diagnose this person as this, some doctors don't want to do that because they know that it is going to be detrimental to that person's life in the future.
1: Right.
0: And that definitely needs to be put on those doctors.
1: Mm-hmm.
0: And that's even happened with my family even further down the line from when all that happened. So this is not something that needs to be in the news. People need to shut up about it. Let that man and his family have it with, deal with it themselves. Not everything in this world needs to be a subject for the rest of the world to talk about. It's not their business.
1: Yeah. And I got to say, Tony, to that point, I'm sorry for your loss, and I appreciate you calling in. The salaciousness and sensationalism of these sorts of things and the people who become, I mean, one of the reasons I haven't really wanted to talk about this case, and it's been everywhere, it's been all over social media, it's been all over the news, is just, it's a tragedy. Can't bring those kids back. And I'm just stunned by the people who become emotionally invested in it. And, you know, there is this weird, weird phenomenon in the world today where, like, you get on Instagram, for example, and people become emotionally invested in people they don't know. They pretend they're friends, and they become obsessed about other people's lives. And I think that is, again, a product of our isolation and our connectedness together, that we are isolated and connected at the same time. And that digital connection is no substitute for an actual human connection in the real world. But, I mean, the devil finds you online and gets you locked into that sort of stuff. And you just lose touch with the outside world. And it's been wild to watch people get so worked up about this and convinced that their opinion must be right when they're not actually there. The whole time watching the stuff and informed and know what went on behind the scenes. It's, you know, I'm a radio talk show host. I am paid for my opinion on things. And there are occasionally situations like this where I don't really have an opinion that needs to be voiced. Let the trial happen. And then you got other people who just, they become obsessed with it. Where I am just obsessed with my cozy earth sheets. I enjoy getting a cool night's sleep. 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

0: Hi, it's Jennifer, and I'm with the CEO and founder of Life Imaging FLA, Tom Graham. Tom, it's great to have you here.
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5: Hello and welcome. It's Eric Erickson here. I am so glad you waited, Kathleen, from Ohio. Welcome to the show. You are the last caller today. How are you?
6: I'm doing fine, thanks. And the reason for my call is there's an important aspect to this case that I don't believe you've addressed. I haven't heard it anyway. And that is over-medication by inappropriate providers. I am a retired clinical psychologist, and I left early, both because of the extreme leftward tilt in the profession, but also because of the push to get prescribing privileges for non-medical therapists. And they do not have the requisite knowledge to be prescribing medications, in my opinion. And it is my understanding that this woman was getting treatment from non-medical therapists. When she would have side effects or bad reaction to medication, another medication would just be piled on. And she was, as I understand it, getting a real toxic cocktail of psychiatric medications, which would very likely exacerbate her psychosis. And so I think while she did what she did, she was not in her right mind, I believe. And I think that she needs treatment, definitely, and she will probably be in treatment for the rest of her life. But anyway, her guilt is mitigated by that, I believe.
5: Yeah, I'm glad. Listen, thank you very much for calling in. And yeah, mitigation is the right word here. It's guilt, but when it comes to punishment, what do you do? Her own husband says he didn't marry a monster. He married a woman who became mentally ill. And I think you got to take that into consideration when it comes to punishment. But I don't think that means you find her not guilty. We're failing as a nation when it comes to mental health. You know, I mentioned yesterday, I feel like people have given up on the future. I wrote that this morning, kind of turned my monologue into my morning piece. We've given up on thinking about tomorrow and hoping for a better tomorrow. And it's just affected. There's a mass psychosis, it seems like, happening in the country. Frankly, you see the rise of transgenderism, the demand for unique individuality to stand out, and the bullying along. And we've got mass psychosis in this country right now, and it's a terrible thing to see. We've given up hope in tomorrow, and we're just looking to enjoy today. And you should not worry about tomorrow, but enjoy the present. But also you should take some responsibility for preparing for tomorrow and getting your affairs in order for tomorrow and reconnecting. You know, so I'm doing these cooking videos. We'll start rolling them out here shortly. And one of the things I said on camera doing them is because I really think breaking bread together with a physical human being is very important for us to do today, to commit ourselves to touch some grass and have physical contact with another human being. It's just good for our mental health. We all need it. Every single one of us needs actual real-world friends, not just the people on social media. When the friends come over, you've been cooking, though, your house can start to stink, and you need the Eden Pure Thunderstorm to wipe out those odors. It is an odor eliminator. Now, it gets rid of pollen and dust and pet dander. It's an air purifier. It also gets rid of 99.9% of bacteria and viruses with the plasma generates as the air flows through and touches the plasma. It generates ozone, and the ozone gets out into the air and acts as odor bleach and wipes out all odors. Ozone is a gas, and your odor is a gas, and it can go where you can't go, into the furniture and into the cracks and crevices where the odors lurk, and wipe it out. 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
9: From ABC News, I'm Michelle Franzen. Rescues continuing across Nepal and Tibet following catastrophic mudslides and flooding throughout a popular tourist valley. More than 350 people have died, according to Nepali police, and at least 1,300 are missing. President Trump now calling the flooding event terrible and says the U.S. is sending aid. ABC's Tom Sufi Burridge has more.
10: Previously, we had information from Nepal's tourism board, and they were telling us that they were aware of 65 Americans who were missing. The U.S. State Department is now saying that it is aware of approximately 90 Americans who may be impacted by the floods. That's the wording that they are using, but I think we can assume that most of those 90 are either unaccounted for, missing, or potentially rescued and injured. We have had an update on the number of Americans rescued. We previously were told by Nepalese officials there were two Americans rescued. The State Department is now saying three.
9: In the latest escalation in the U.S.-Canada tariff battle, President Trump today signing an executive order to rename Lake Ontario, he says, to Lake America. The president also facing criticism from U.S. cattle ranchers after lifting some tariffs on imported beef. Here's ABC's Rachel Scott.
11: This set off a firestorm of criticism, especially in the Republican Party. So Senator John Barrasso, the number two Republican in the Senate, said Americans want U.S. beef on the table, not foreign imports. Senator Tom Cotton of Arkansas called this action ill-advised. Others in very competitive Senate races, like Congresswoman Ashley Henson, say that this is just a flat-out bad idea.
9: In Massachusetts, the jury is deliberating in the Lindsey Clancy trial. The mother is charged with killing her three children in 2023. Defense attorneys say she suffered from postpartum psychosis. Jurors have several options in reaching a verdict and must consider if Clancy meets the legal definition of having a mental defect and criminal intent at the times of the killings. You're listening to ABC News.
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13: This is the Bloomberg Real Estate Report. I'm Denise Pellegrini. The number of accidental landlords has skyrocketed to a 3-year high as sellers face a very different environment than a few years ago.
14: Buyers have more negotiation power. Homes are lingering on the market.
13: Kara Ng, senior economist at Zillow, says that has sellers resorting to Plan B instead.
14: Some of these sellers, rather than aggressively cutting price, they'd rather take their listing off the for sale market, rent it out.
13: She says 2.3% of homes listed for rent on Zillow were previously listed for sale. That's close to a record high. And she also points out would-be sellers resorting to renting instead is an indication the sellers may not be under much pressure to sell. The share of accidental listings is low in Boston, Providence, and New York, along with Buffalo, Chicago, and Cleveland, and highest in Denver, Houston, and Austin, along with San Antonio, Portland, Oregon, Tampa, Miami, and Dallas. And that's the Bloomberg Real Estate Report. I'm Denise Pellegrini.
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20: I'm certified first warning meteorologist Nikki Sheeks, and for today, it is going to be another hot and humid afternoon. High temperatures topping out in the low 90s, but feeling more like the hundreds out there. We will be tracking scattered showers and storms through the afternoon into those early evening hours, expecting about 40% coverage across the area.
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0: You have some headline news that makes absolutely no sense to me at all. And I try, I really try to be fair when I look at the news and I think to myself, well, you know, the New York Times is a liberal publication. I can't expect them to, you know, do anything really fair. But this is pretty crazy. A charity tied to Governor Ron DeSantis's wife received money from a state Medicaid settlement and diverted it to political committees supporting a cause favored by the governor. Now, when you see or read that, the first thing you got to be thinking to yourself is misappropriation of funds? Really? That's crazy. But that's what this article is about. And I have no idea the veracity of it yet. And this is only the beginning of the story. So could turn out to be nonsense, or it could turn out to be a serious problem for the DeSantis administration. Apparently, a report from the Florida grand jury leaked. I love how reports about negative things that have to do with Republicans always get leaked. Isn't that funny how they always get leaked? You never hear stories about negative things on the other side. The report said grand jurors found insufficient evidence to levy charges. Well, wait a minute. If the headline is that there was a misappropriation of funds, why couldn't they levy charges? It intensified a controversy over the investigation into the fundraising arm of Hope Florida, which is the charity that the First Lady started back in 2021. And the goal of this charity is just to keep families off of public assistance by connecting them with organizations, aid groups, churches. And in 2024, the charity's fundraising arm, which is called Hope Florida Foundation, and I must, in all fairness and complete transparency, I have donated to Hope Florida Foundation. This said they received $10 million from a state Medicaid settlement, and it was quickly redirected to political committees backing a campaign led by the governor against a ballot measure that would have legalized marijuana. The transactions amounted to misuse of public funds as part of, now listen to this, how the New York Times reports this, and apparently they're quoting the grand jury. They say, as part of a sophisticated scheme to fund political activities. This was published online by CBS News in Miami on Wednesday, yesterday. The report was completed in January, but has been kept secret since. Does anybody else find that this story already doesn't pass any of the smell tests? The New York Times could not independently verify the document. Oh, okay. But none of the officials named in it have questioned its veracity. Instead, they've decried that the report was leaked despite still being under court seal. Asked about the report at an event on Thursday, Mr. DeSantis called its not Governor DeSantis, mind you, there were Mr. DeSantis called its finding the funds were misappropriated a lie. Obviously, there was a crime committed to leak it, he told reporters. The matter involved key figures in Florida state government, and the resulting scandal hurt both Mr. and Mrs. DeSantis politically. She had hoped the Hope Florida initiative would be central to her public persona. It was really seen as a potential launch pad for a campaign to succeed the governor. In the end, she didn't run. And Mr. DeSantis, a Republican, didn't even endorse anybody in the GOP primary, although he did say my guy, Paul Renner, would make a great governor. According to the report, though, several witnesses said they could not recall who directed the $10 million to go to the Hope Florida Foundation. While we can't prove who is responsible, listen to all this we can'ts. This is fascinating to me. They published this report, which is full of, we really don't know, nobody knows, we can't say, nobody's talking. I mean, does that even seem plausible to you? Prosecutors impanel grand juries so that they can hear witness testimony, and then the grand jury decides whether there's enough evidence for a criminal indictment. And the grand juries in Florida are secret. Their reports usually get made public, even if they don't end up with an indictment. And the people who are named in these reports may ask a judge to keep them secret. Now, nobody, including the New York Times, can explain why this report has remained under seal. Jack Campbell, the Democratic state attorney for Leon County, which includes Tallahassee, the capital, is the one who impaneled the grand jury. And in March, he declined to comment on the existence of the report. On Thursday, his office reiterated in a statement that the records are confidential as part of an investigation. And look, the outcome of the investigation is not unusual, especially in any case involving government deals. Proving criminal intent, though, is very difficult when you have multiple government officials, especially many of them lawyers, previously approved the deal. People relying on the advice of attorneys provides a built-in defense in these cases. Now, James Utmeyer, who I have a lot of respect for, he was the chief of staff at the time, and he's now the attorney general, was central to the transactions investigated by the grand jury. Also involved, though less directly, was Ashley Moody, who was then the attorney general and is now the junior senator from the state of Florida. Both Utmeyer and Moody were appointed by Mr. DeSantis, and both are now seeking to be elected on their own merits in November, and both have denied wrongdoing. The reports confirm what we have said all along, Will O'Grady, a spokesman for Ms. Moody, said in a statement yesterday. He added, neither the Department of Legal Affairs nor the former attorney general had knowledge of how the settlement money would be spent. Attempts to characterize this any other way are disingenuous. Asked about the report at an event on Thursday, Mr. Utmeyer said he was not allowed to talk about it. He suggested without evidence that Democrats had been behind the leaked report. He also called the investigation a hoax. Nobody did anybody anything wrong, he said to reporters in the villages yesterday. There was not even probable cause to move forward. Now, of course, the Democrats are just running crazy with the report. And the two candidates running against Utmeyer and Moody are calling for their resignations. Well, that's the only way the one that's running against Moody could possibly come up with a win is if Moody drops out of the case, drops out of the race. Unbelievable. But again, is anybody surprised that the New York Times would run with a report without so little verification? It just causes me anxiety. Like, I haven't really trusted or believed in the New York Times in a very long time. But this is maybe gone a little too far. I give up. I really do. These are the days that I predicted would come, because the country is so busy trying to micromanage the president and monitor everything he says and does that we have ignored a lot of stories and allowed a very biased media to run with stories without any backup to them at all. So you can expect a lot more of this. I'm telling you, the next 2 years are going to be insane. But there is good news today. No, there really is. I know that's hard to believe. I hardly ever come up with good news. But I do have some good news today. At least I think it's good news. But I'm predicting that half of the country, you'll have to guess which half, will not think it's good news. But in order for you to know what it is, you're going to have to stay just where you are during this break. We're taking a break. 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So stay right where you are.
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0: Okay, so here is the news that I think is good news and that, oh, probably half the country is going to be upset about. The president signed an order this morning officially renaming Lake Ontario as Lake America, effective immediately. He said, Canada has been ripping us off for a long time on trade, very sadly. Even the military, you know, we defend Canada for nothing. We don't get anything. So the U.S. Department of the Interior will update the geographic names information system to reflect the new name. Now, he first said he was considering doing this a couple of days ago after the premier, Doug Ford, criticized him with some pretty profane language over the tariffs that were put in place on August 24th. And then the president issued statements of his own with some pretty nasty insults directed at Ford. And when asked about the issue, Ford said that it's just best that the two sides tone down the rhetoric, adding that things got a little personal yesterday between the president and myself. Canada's industry minister, Melanie Joly, said on the same day, we'll always call it Lake Ontario, period. While all of these shenanigans are happening, we'll just be smart and we'll be strategic and we'll fight back. the Prime Minister, Mark Carney, hasn't said anything yet. It's not the first time, of course, that the president has renamed a body of water. The Gulf of Mexico is now the Gulf of America, and that's fine with me. We have a gulf. We have a lake. Now all we need is an ocean. Maybe we'll have to change the name of the Atlantic or the Pacific. Maybe we'll change them both. I see, this stuff makes me giggle. You know, it is fascinating to me how people who live in America, call themselves Americans, would be upset about this. Or I'm still struggling with why they're so upset about trade wars and tariff wars. They've always gone on. And we're finally winning them. And that's upsetting everybody. You can't make sense of that to me. I can't, anyway. Because I want to win. You know, I want America to always have the upper hand. I don't think that's unrealistic either. So there's a storm forming in the Atlantic right now. And guess what its name is? Oh, come on. Some of you probably know. But for those of you who don't know, AccuWeather says that Tropical Storm Dolly has formed over the South Central Atlantic, but hostile wind shear may threaten its survival near the Caribbean. Downpours and rough seas are forecast for the Lesser Antilles. Tropical Storm Dolly. You know, Atlantic storms, their names are established years in advance. And I think they reuse names about every 6 years, unless a name gets retired and replaced, like when it's a really bad, bad storm that causes a tremendous amount of damage and loss of life. They take that name off. But Dolly was on the list. It has nothing to do with the recent passing of the star. But you just kind of, you want to take credit for it, right? You want her to get credit for it. I have read such incredible tributes to her over the last 48 hours. Unbelievable. I can't remember the last time anybody with that level of fame passed, and I got to read such glowing and intensely personal. She had a lot of relationships, personal relationships with very important people, very recognizable names. That's pretty intense. So, of course, when all these things are happening, what is the mainstream media going to run with? You know, what are the stories besides Ron DeSantis, right? Well, the headline news today was Fear Inside Kremlin. CIA issues bleak assessment. Could Putin use nukes? I mean, they really won't be happy until they scare the living breath out of every American. They're now claiming, and when I say they, Bloomberg was the first one to run with this story. CNN and a number of other outlets picked it up. And this is the story. Sources close to the Kremlin told Bloomberg that Putin is hell-bent on a new escalation after peace talks with the Ukraine have reached a dead end. Russia's continuing to experience unprecedented attacks on oil and gas infrastructure, on their ports, and on military sites. And Russia would likely choose to use tactical nuclear weapons. Now, just in case you don't, because I didn't know what that means, there are much less powerful nuclear weapons than the bombs that were used in Hiroshima and Nagasaki at the end of World War II. And the news earlier this week that got everybody up in arms was that the CIA director, John Ratcliffe, traveled to Moscow for some unannounced talks. possibly to warn the Kremlin against plans that it may have to escalate this conflict. And Radcliffe is thought to have warned. Now, who thinks this? Because the news organizations are not telling you who thinks this. They're just saying it is thought. Radcliffe is thought to have warned Putin against testing NATO's resolve by staging a limited attack in the Baltics. Neither Washington nor Moscow have commented on why Radcliffe went there, but in-person discussions between officials from America and Russia are relatively rare. And during this last 72 hours, Russia has launched several drones and these covert UAVs towards the UK, not Adam, but in that direction. And they've launched them in recent years towards Europe. The International Institute of Strategic Studies issued a sobering report in which they found Putin's shadow fleet ships sent drones into Britain and Europe, targeting airports, bases, and nuclear sites. The Kremlin has been quite outspoken about threats against multiple NATO nations, promising to nuke them on numerous occasions. And a lot of Putin's propagandists have gone on television to issue threats directly to us. Dmitry Kiselyov, he warned that if a Western power puts soldiers on the ground in Ukraine to, you know, kind of hurry a strategic defeat in Russia, that it would result in, this is his word, not mine, Armageddon. He said if NATO countries send their troops into Ukraine in order to inflict a strategic defeat on Russia, then the very moment about which Putin once said, why do we need the world if there is no Russia in it, would come. Golly. Then everything, all types of missiles, would be launched by Russia in every direction, apparently. American decision-making centers and launchers on land and at sea are already in their sights. France is a nuclear power. They would have to be disarmed immediately. The British Isles will simply go underwater. This is what he said. There are technologies for this. But you really better pray that things don't get to that point. And certainly, the idea that the press is pumping up this story in the manner in which they're doing it is not good. But they have been so irresponsible in the last year or two that nothing would surprise me. Nothing at all. The story let me save that for the next segment. But there are a couple of stories out there that are very confusing. And, you know, the ways in which they're being presented to the American public, I don't really haven't read the stories in the British or the European press yet. But the way they're being presented in the American press has me very, very confused, I guess is the word. I don't know what to believe anymore. For instance, Governor Spencer Cox of Utah is going public with private conversations that he held with President Joe Biden in 2023 when Biden was the president, saying that he tried to persuade Biden to pardon Donald Trump on the criminal charges that he was facing in multiple jurisdictions. Surprisingly, he recalled, Biden was open to the idea. And Cox said he spoke with Biden about pardoning Trump as they sat in a presidential limousine driving through Salt Lake City. You know, I've actually considered this for a while, Biden told Cox. In fact, just this week, as we were lying in bed, Jill and I had a long conversation about it. Now, how do we know this? Well, there's a new book. Cox has got a new book. It's going to be released next month. It's called Off Ramp, How to Be a Peacemaker in an Age of Contempt. And this is a Republican governor who loves to brand himself as bipartisan, that he's always working across the aisle. He wants to bring the divided country together, but of course that pardon never came. Cox believed that an olive branch from Biden to Trump could have curbed some of the partisan tensions between the two parties. And he's probably right, but I don't think that Jill and Joe were talking about it in bed. Joe was sleeping and probably heavily medicated. All right, let me take a break. You stay right where you are. There's so much more to talk about. I will be right back.
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7: This is a Bloomberg Money Minute. A federal judge in New York has approved Bank of America's $72.5 million settlement with the victims of Jeffrey Epstein, who claimed the bank aided in the late financier's sex trafficking. About 90 women will get that money. Bank of America will admit no wrongdoing as part of the settlement. U.S. mortgage rates rose for the first time in 3 weeks, further tightening affordability as the housing market weakens. The average for a 30-year fixed loan ticked slightly up to 6.66%. That's according to Freddie Mac. The rate was 6.56% just a year ago. Foreclosure filings are on the rise. The real estate analytics firm Adams says overall filings rose 1% month over month in July and were up 10% from the year before. Bank repossessions were unchanged from June but did jump 23% from a year ago, with lenders seizing nearly 4,800 U.S. properties. Markets all in the green, with the Nasdaq leading the way, up around 1.25%, while the S&P is up around 0.5%. Dan Schwartzman, Bloomberg Radio.
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2: From the WPBF 25 First Warning Weather Center, I'm Chief Certified Meteorologist Chris Martinez with a look at South Florida's certified most accurate forecast. Tonight, we'll get down in the upper 70s, partly cloudy skies. Then we take you into Friday. Expect those scattered showers and storms again. High temperatures in the low to mid 90s.
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4: All right, so here's a story that, I did my thought of the day about it, and I kept it kind of scientific, but there is a human side of the story that I really started to feel some way about all day today. There's a flood in Nepal and in Tibet with like over 1,000, I think it's the last number was 1,400 missing people, 400 dead. And, you know, you got rescue teams and military helicopters all along this mountainous border, this Nepal and China border, where there was this deadly, deadly torrent of water and mud, and, you know, it swept through communities a day earlier because of a glacier collapse. Now, I'm one of the people, and there aren't that many people who have traveled there, but I have traveled there, and this region is just remote. I mean, there's no other way to put it. You got videos coming out now that show people running, you know, and the floodwaters chasing them. It literally looked like a horror film. And the waters were just washing out buildings and bridges and swallowing up people. They got, for certain, 390 people were killed and more than 1,400 were missing, including hundreds of foreigners and pilgrims. And then hundreds of others are just displaced all along the Himalayan region. This is, of course, the area, the home to the world's highest peaks, many of them, and a lot of glaciers. And those are the places that are especially vulnerable to flooding and landslides, because melting glaciers have obviously become more common because of climate change. Now, whether that climate change is human caused or not, it's happening. You know, I'm not one of these people who say, well, there's no such thing as climate change. Of course there is. I'm just not willing to blame it all on human beings because I don't believe that. There's always been changes in temperature, and there have always been these time periods, and we have evidence of that. We just look in the sediments, and particularly in areas like this, there's a history that science has been able to uncover. But I was looking at images today, and you're looking at this, the hardest hit place in Nepal, where there were these buildings. I think it's called the Nuwakot District. And they have pictures of what I

the state broadcaster China Central Television showed a multi-story building and more than a dozen vehicles covered in mud. A two-lane road running along a river in a valley in Tibet's Shigatse Prefecture was completely buried. And all this aerial footage that I've been looking at, it formed a lake right on the China-Nepal border. And there are plenty of people here in America with family members there. And they can't get any information in or out. The president said the flooding was terrible to see, describing how strong, well-built buildings were wiped out like they were toothpicks. That's what the images show. He said he spoke with Nepalese leaders and offered to provide anything they want. The people that are missing, there's only one way they're going to be found, and that's with helicopters. Let me ask you, how many helicopters you think they have? And if you look at these pictures of these, you know, people live to very old ages in this part of the world. And so the media, in its inimitable way, showing pictures of very old people being carried, and they're literally caked in mud. The Nepalese army has rescued a bunch of people by helicopter, and their army spokesperson said that they're also evacuating people who are trapped inside of facilities that are linked to a hydropower plant or project, I guess it is, not a pet plant yet. And dozens of injured people were transported to Kathmandu for medical care. They found bodies in Chitwan district, hundreds of kilometers downstream from the areas that were hit. There is a Nepal Red Cross Society, and it said the agency has shifted its focus from rescue to large-scale relief operations in the flood-hit districts. He said that around 1,200 people were displaced from at least three villages in Nepal. In Tibet, the mudslide that struck them, it took out a multi-story port building, swallowed a bus parking lot. I'm looking at the picture right now at the border crossing. It's a land border crossing at Girang Port. Mud left in the surrounding areas was more than 5 feet deep on average. This is catastrophic. And again, you know, I don't want to get too biblical on you, but this is exactly what the Bible talks about in the end times. Floods, earthquakes, this got both, you know, in diverse places. We're seeing these catastrophic events happening everywhere. That's not difficult for me to, you know, make the connection. But I know for a lot of people, it is difficult. What's interesting to me is the scientific community has no for sure answers. So at some level, they're probably, you know, thinking similar thoughts to me. The United Nations humanitarian chief, Tom Fletcher, said that he wrote on X, actually, that he ordered the release of $2 million from the UN's Central Emergency Response Fund to help with medical care, shelter, and water, because he said the floods were horrifying. We pledge to support national efforts to deliver emergency aid and support, according to the Secretary General Guterres. Of course. And, you know, guess who'll be first with rescue efforts? You know, just take a guess. Oh, those of you who said Israel, right on the money. And second, the U.S., right on the money. As always, the whole world is constantly condemning us, calling us out for things that we didn't even do. But we're the first ones to rush aid to any country, whether they're friend or foe.

0: something like this happens. Well, we're not the first. Israel is generally the first. I don't know. I haven't seen any reports of the foreigners who are missing. There are supposed to be 517 foreigners, according to Nepal's tourism board, 178 people from India, more than 60 from the United States, and people from 30 other countries, including the Ukraine, the UK, South Africa, and Japan. Many of the missing may have been on that pilgrimage to Mount Kailash in Tibet, which is a sacred place for Hindus and Buddhists. And 77 people from one pilgrimage group were caught in the floods at the immigration office at the border. That was a post on X from, and this is how he describes himself, an Indian spiritual guru, Sadhguru Jaggi Vasudev. Well, can you explain it to the people? Maybe that'd be more important. A visibly emotional Sadhguru said in a video that the group included 22 Americans and others from various countries. He said there was no official information on their whereabouts. The U.S. State Department said 90 Americans were unaccounted for in China and Nepal after the flood. The department said it was unaware of any U.S. deaths and that three Americans had been rescued. The Indian Ministry of External Affairs said today that 288 of the country's people, including some workers on a power project, were missing. So China, big loss. And again, if you listen to my thought of the day, apparently a glacier collapse caused the floods. Just, these are some scary times, no matter what you believe. Don't forget, coming up after me is Guy Benson, followed by Will Kane, Jags, Lars Larson, the Overnight Guys, until 6 a.m. when Jennifer Ross and Stephen Diener will be back with the South Florida Morning Show. They will be followed by Brian Kilmeade at 9, Eric Erickson at noon, and I get to come back at 3 o'clock. But I still have a segment left in today's show, so don't go anywhere. I'll be right back.
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0: Incredibly beautiful things about Dolly Parton. Like, I knew she was loved, but really just incredibly, what's the right word? Tender columns. Like this column by Tressie McMillan Cottom. It said, loving Dolly Rebecca Parton was easy. She was beautiful, funny, and kind. Rumor has it that she was a prankster who could tell a good dirty joke. She was a country music original, a glittering pop star, a scene-stealing actress, a cultural icon, and an unparalleled humanitarian. By the final decade of her 60-plus year career, loving her had become something of a public sacrament. But Dolly didn't see herself as a saint. She identified as something we needed ever more, a writer. Despite the way we all loved Dolly, I don't think that many of us ever really understood that about her. We hung on to the stories she told us about how she grew up with a lot of love and not much money. We knew that she revered her father and honored her mother. We knew she told Elvis Presley he could not own the rights to one of her songs, and that amazingly, the king didn't seem to hold it against her. We knew that she wanted kids to read and queer people to be celebrated and country people to feel seen. She told these stories so often and with so much authenticity that most of us don't realize these are the only stories that she really told us about herself. It was the repetition over 60 years, albeit in different registers with different deliveries, that made her endlessly beloved yet dazzlingly impenetrable. It's a good writer's sleight of hand. To understand Dolly, you have to read her as a writer. Writing her own story was the most radical, precise way to define herself in a world that kept trying to fit her into a box. She was not simply Southern, not simply country. She was from Appalachia, a place that is just as mythologized and mocked and misunderstood as Dolly was. It's a place where people are rarely allowed to speak for themselves. Instead, they are interpolated through coastal biases about white trash and red states. If they're lucky, Appalachians are stereotyped as hillbillies, new to the modern world, too racist to be redeemed, too dumb to be a problem if they aren't. The story Dolly wrote about herself across thousands of songs and performances and books was a counter-narrative about Appalachia. She narrated it as a place filled with soaring mountains and narrow hollers, geological wonders and distinctive cultures, abundant love and generational poverty. Appalachian people are used to city folk making fun of them. It's easy to forget that Dolly was not exempt from this sort of mockery. For most of her career, men made cracks about her figure. Women made digs about her lowbrow fashion. Critics often downplayed her artistry. No matter how famous she got, how many new audiences fell in love with her, how undeniable her talent, how ridiculous her work ethic, Dolly had to waste time with stupid jokes from small minds. When people underestimated Dolly for looking like the town tramp, as she put it, she embraced it. In 2009, she told Morley Safer, "By the time they think that I don't know what's going on, I've done got the money and gone." We call that particular trick country dumb where I come from. Dolly was a master at it. Make fun of her cleavage? You better tell a funnier gag than the one she already told about herself. Want to look down on her about being parochial? You'll have to square that with her outstanding business acumen. At a time when women and poor people signed away their intellectual property for a shot at stardom, Dolly started a series of successful publishing companies to retain her rights. That's not to say that Dolly's pride, especially in her craft, didn't shine through. Her indefatigable sense of herself as a creative person with the right to make her art as she saw fit came from her sense of place. She crafted stories in the rhyme, meter, poetry, and politics of Appalachia. Her interpretations of bluegrass may be among my favorites, especially when she met her creative match in Linda Ronstadt and Emmylou Harris. The song Down from Dover from 1970 is an exemplar of Southern Gothic storytelling, a story of a young pregnant woman hiding in plain sight that is as haunting in post-Roe America as it was when she wrote it. The vulnerability of Jolene made it impossible for any cover to transcend the original. But it wasn't until I was in my 30s that one of Dolly's stories perfectly matched my own. I had a devastating pregnancy loss, which was, I knew, my last chance to have a baby. One day I turned on college radio to drown out the silence, and Dolly's 1968 song, The Bridge, was playing. It wasn't the first time I heard it. It was the first time I understood the young girl in it, pregnant, abandoned, contemplating suicide to end the pain. The juxtaposition of that pain and Dolly's high, lonesome voice broke me wide open. I cried for the first time for everything I would not have. When I was done crying, I was the person I would be after loss. For all her sparkle, Dolly was a simple girl. She wrote simple lyrics and simple melodies, told simple stories about simple human experiences. Her lyrics were simple because living in Appalachia can be so hard. They were often radical for the same reason. Lines like, they just use your mind and they never give you credit. It's enough to drive you crazy if you let it, from her smash hit 9 to 5, are true to the working class politics of folk music, but tell a story through women instead of men. Critics have always struggled to appreciate that kind of poetry. They make exceptions for Bob Dylan or Bruce Springsteen. Brevity is wit when men do it. When women do it, we're supposed to think of it as luck. But for Dolly, it wasn't luck. It was simply the truest expression of the homeland she never, not once, not even after she became a millionaire, spurned. She knew what I know. Appalachia's food, its literature, and its music are universal, and that's why anywhere in the world where people have pushed from their homeland or trapped in its cycle of exploitation, you'll find a Dolly Parton fan. So as I said, I don't remember anybody receiving all of these incredible tributes. Not lately, not recently. And I'm glad it's Dolly. So thank you for your time this time. Until next time, my plan is to be back here tomorrow at 3, if it be his will and he delays his coming. What lies behind us and what lies ahead of us are tiny matters compared to what lies within us. So wherever you are, just be yourself. Everybody else is taken. And then, of course, may God bless you. May God bless Israel. And may God bless the United States of America. Stay safe, and I'll see you all tomorrow.
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9: From ABC News, I'm Michelle Franzen. rescue operations continuing in Nepal and Tibet following historic mudslides experts say triggered glacial melt and massive flooding in the region. One expert tells ABC News it was a massive geophysical event. Nepali police say at least 389 are dead, 1,300 others missing, including dozens of Americans. ABC's Britt Clinett is in Nepal.
10: Nepal's tourism authorities say well over 500 foreign nationals are among them, including dozens of Americans. On the ground, this is an all-out mobilization. More than 9,000 army police, armed police personnel have been deployed, using everything from bulldozers to dig people out of buried homes, sniffer dogs to search the debris, and helicopters ferrying in supplies and pulling out survivors.
9: President Trump says the U.S. is pledging aid and resources. The State Department says $500,000 in emergency funds are being sent to the region. The jury in the Lindsey Clancy trial continuing their first hours of deliberation. The Massachusetts mother is charged in the strangulation murders of her three young children in 2023. Defense attorneys say she suffered from postpartum psychosis. ABC's Peter Haralambu says the judge gave the jury instructions and more options to reach a verdict.
11: They first have to consider this question about whether or not Clancy was able to tell the difference between right and wrong. If they conclude that she was suffering from a mental defect that prevents her from being able to make that distinction, conform her actions to the law, then she'd be found guilty by not guilty by reason of lack of criminal responsibility, commonly known as the insanity defense. If it's the case that they believe she was not suffering from that kind of mental defect, they then get to the next question of, should this be first-degree murder, should this be second-degree murder, or should this be manslaughter?
9: A new wrinkle in the U.S.-Canada tariff battle, the president signing an executive order today to change the name of Lake Ontario, he says, to Lake America. 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
16: 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Turnpike South, an accident at Southern Boulevard with congestion back to Okeechobee Boulevard. I-95 North, an accident at Linton Boulevard. I-95 South, an accident at Forest Hill Boulevard, has traffic backed up to 45th Street. And in Broward, Commercial Boulevard West, an accident reported at Northwest 21st Ave with heavy traffic back to Prospect Road. This traffic is service of Massage MV and the Traffic Center. I'm Sharina.
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18: From the WPBF 25 First Warning Weather Center, I'm Chief Certified Meteorologist Chris Martinez with a look at South Florida's certified most accurate forecast. Tonight, we'll get down the upper 70s, partly cloudy skies. Then we take you into Friday. Expect those scattered showers and storms again. High temperatures in the low to mid 90s.
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19: 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To find an AFP chapter near you. All right, let's welcome on and say hello to Taylor Riggs, co-anchor of The Big Money Show, Fox Business Network, 12 o'clock Eastern Time, joining us here on The Guy Benson Show. Taylor, first off, let me just start off with today in the markets. And it was a solid day for the markets, but the big news, NVIDIA stock had a monster Q2 earning report. Their stock went gangbusters today. But I guess as I understand it, it's not all roses for NVIDIA. What's going on here with this monster stock? Everyone's been talking about it forever now, but what happened today?
20: Yes, I mean, look, so good moves today. And overall, I think this is sort of the litmus test of, is the AI trade still intact? And I think the good news is, on the surface, it is still intact. Data center revenue is up 117% year over year. It is incredible. But some of the concerns that you highlighted are what we call circular financing, where they're buying up competitors or investing in competitors or investing in supply chains, customers that are also buying up some of their chips. So people are a little bit concerned, if there starts to get one little crack, how much exposure on its balance sheet does NVIDIA have to all of these other customers, companies, suppliers that it now sort of is in bed with, for lack of better term. So for me, I'm an optimist. I think that Jensen Huang, the CEO, is an incredible, super smart, knows what he's doing. That there are some of these concerns that NVIDIA, instead of just now a chip company, is acting as a balance sheet company, a bank. They're offering up their balance sheet to a whole host of other companies. And so what do we really know about how much debt exposure NVIDIA really has to some of the other suppliers out there?
19: Interesting. Okay. So is that, and obviously, I mean, NVIDIA is the Ferrari of the industry, so to speak. So if they have some cracks in their system, so to speak, that would have a downstream effect on the rest of the industry, correct?
20: Totally. So if you think about all of the pushbacks on data centers, NVIDIA, thankfully, as of right now, has not been included in a lot of that pushback. It really has been on Alphabet, Meta, Amazon, some of the big hyperscalers. Mm-hmm. But if you start to slow down your data center spending, what does that mean for some of the commitments that those companies have placed with NVIDIA for their chips to build out those data centers? So if there's a slowdown, then what does the slowdown mean for NVIDIA? And then what does it mean for all the other chip makers out there, many of whom Sandisk that we've talked about has been up like 1,000% in the last year. So again, for now, I'm not worried. I think the AI trade is in really early beginnings. The CEO even said supply is what's holding us back, not demand. If we could get our hands on more chips, demand, like our revenue growth would be even stronger. But I think people are always just trying to make sure that we're aware. We don't want another 2008 again, where the banking sector takes down the economy. We just want to make sure that the AI build-up is real. And if it's not built on sort of real fundamentals, what does that sort of mean for the broader economy? That the economy right now is doing great in part because of all this data center build-out. So you kind of want to keep that going, but you want to make sure that it's real.
19: Yeah, that's a good point. All right, Taylor. Big meeting this week for the Fed. They're up in Jackson Hole doing their, you know, usual dog and pony show. Kevin Warsh obviously is trying to figure out what to do with these interest rates. What are you expecting when they all get together tomorrow?
20: Yeah, you know, the big thing is we're going to hear from Kevin Warsh, the Fed chair. And traditionally, Jackson Hole has been a great place for the Fed chair to really lay out his commitments, big picture. Not what interest rates are going to do next month, but really how is he thinking about the central bank in the coming year? I think we're all waiting to hear, with higher inflation, with oil from Iran not going down anytime soon, are we actually going to be thinking about rate hikes in the coming year? What is he thinking about these five different task force that he set up to really rethink how the central bank models economics, models the way inflation does or does not relate to growth? And so I think we really want to hear more about what those five task forces are planning to do to rethink the entirety of the central bank and the Federal Reserve, because he really was brought in not to just, you know, hold interest rates or cut interest rates, but to totally rethink the Federal Reserve. And I think that's really what the market is eager to hear.
19: Yeah. So with that being the case, I mean, is when it comes to inflation, the Fed target has always been 2%. We really haven't seen that consistently in any meaningful way since pre-COVID. Do you think the days of that being a legitimate target are done? Is 3% the new 2%? Or can we get back to that place? And if so, how does the Fed help facilitate it?
20: No, I'm hopeful that we can get back to 2%. I think the Federal Reserve has said that if you drift from your 2% target in the middle of not hitting it for 5 years, you've really lost credibility. So the Fed would do more damage than saying, you know what, we're never going to be able to hit 2%, so let's just go to 3%. And I think that would create a whole host of problems. Their commitment to 2%, which if you look in the long term over 100 years, has been sort of the general range that you want a little bit inflation, but obviously you don't want more. And 2% has been the range that most economists think is great for a growing economy, because you don't want deflation. You don't want prices to come down. You do want them growing. I think the Federal Reserve can, they can help facilitate that by reducing their balance sheet. That's been the big thing. We had a $10 trillion balance sheet. We still have a $7 trillion balance sheet by the Federal Reserve because they're buying bonds. Money supply, M2 money growth, is in part what causes inflation. Yes, some of it is fiscal spending. The Federal Reserve can't control how much Congress does or does not spend. They can control the amount of money circulating in the system. And Kevin Warsh has said that he actually wants to pull back on the balance sheet and use interest rates, because balance sheet helps the stock market and bankers. Interest rates help people like you and me. And so if he reduces the balance sheet, that helps get the Federal Reserve just out of the way so that the economy can run on its own.
19: Mm-hmm. Taylor Riggs is here, co-anchor Big Money Show, Fox Business, 12 o'clock Eastern Time. Make sure to check her out there every single weekday. So, you know, you mentioned earlier, Taylor, the issues in Iran, the oil prices, the gas prices being kind of sticky still for the last few months. Mm-hmm. This economic D-Day against Iran, the markets don't seem to really be reacting to anything when it comes to Iran like they were, or not overreacting like they were in the springtime. Is there a reason for that, or is it just because they feel like it hasn't really had the big time impact on the markets in the country as a whole that maybe they anticipated a few months ago?
20: Yeah, I think, you know what, the stock market and the economy has been powering along despite Iran. The fact that oil is still in the mid-80s, which actually feels very well contained, we're not at 100, we're not at 125, shows that Iran, I think the market and people look at that and think Iran had one shot, one bullet in its gun, and it was the Strait of Hormuz. They played it. They fired that shot. They're out of bullets now. We now hold the leverage. I've heard countries like Japan, Qatar, the UAE thinking we're going to reduce our reliance on the Strait of Hormuz to zero. We are done with the Strait of Hormuz because we're done with Iran. So I think the more you start to hear countries say that, the more that Iran has lost its point of leverage. And I think the U.S. economy knows that. It's thriving on things like the AI CapEx build-out that we've talked about, onshoring, more manufacturing here, the fact that we are now the world's largest global net exporter. We just overtook Saudi Arabia. And so I think they look at that and think, earnings are crushing it. We just came off the second quarter earnings season, and on average, earnings are growing 30% year over year. Revenue, sales, they're growing 15 to 20% year over year. I mean, it's incredible. And so this market has just continued to ignore Iran and say we're looking at the fundamentals of the U.S. economy. And right now we are in a manufacturing and construction boom. That being said, I don't want to sort of not mention that people do feel higher prices, and that is a real valid feeling. And I think a lot of people still feel like they're struggling and they can't get ahead. But the rest of the economy, frankly, is turning an eye and powering forward.
19: How is it that the exports are at all-time highs, but I keep seeing that our strategic petroleum reserve is now at a multi-year low? So, I mean, you know, Biden drained it and now Trump's draining it. So how do we restock that before we start sending our stuff overseas?
20: Yeah, well, the problem is we're going to send it overseas because to keep prices down. When you go to the pump, your Shell, your Chevron, your BP station, that is priced on global demand and global supply. How much oil is being outshipped around the world? So if you put it in your strategic global reserve, your petroleum reserve, it's not really, for lack of better explanation, it's not really counted as global supply because you're hoarding it. It's not out for consumption. Mm-hmm. So then prices would just go up. So I think the Trump administration is thinking right now, we still just want to pump oil out, because the oil is priced based on just how much global supply is out there and how much global demand is out there. Mm-hmm. And then hopefully once we're through this, then we should absolutely be refilling that strategic petroleum reserve. It should never have gotten to these low levels.
19: Okay, so that makes sense. Taylor Riggs joining us, and it's great to have her on the show as always. Pete Mundo filling in for Guy Benson. All right, so if there's one thing that you're going to be watching from Kevin Warsh tomorrow, big speech, leading the Fed, his first time at this big Jackson Hole event, what should just regular Americans right now be keeping an ear and eye out for?
20: How can he say a lot and fill off a couple pages without really saying anything? Because at the end of the day, we don't really need him to say, we don't want forward guidance. I don't want the Federal Reserve in my life. We need the Federal Reserve to get out of the way so that the American economy and businesses can work their way forward. I think a lot of people have said that every time the Federal Reserve comes out and give forward guidance, it just allows hedge funds to front run the system. It's time for them to sort of get out of the way so normal Americans can just do what America does best and run the best companies in the world. So I just want to know, my thing I'm watching, how can he say a lot without really saying a lot? Let's see if he can do it.
19: So let's see if he can be a great politician. That's what you're telling
20: totally.
19: Me.
20: Totally.
19: Okay. All right, Taylor, we'll be watching tomorrow, 12 o'clock Eastern time, Big Money Show, Fox Business Network. Keep up the great work. Thank you, Taylor.
20: Have a good one.
19: All right, you as well. Taylor Riggs joining us. All right, coming up, we have an update here on the Lindsey Clancy case. What did the jury decide or not decide? What happened? We'll update you coming up next.
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6: 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Turnpike South, an accident at Southern Boulevard with congestion back to Okeechobee Boulevard. I-95 North, an accident at Linton Boulevard. I-95 South, an accident at Forest Hill Boulevard has traffic backed up to 45th Street. And in Broward, Commercial Boulevard West, an accident reported at Northwest 21st Ave with heavy traffic back to Prospect Road. This traffic is service of Massage MV and the Traffic Center. I'm Sharina.
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0: right, we've got news here. The jury in the Lindsey Clancy murder trial ended its first day of deliberations without reaching a verdict. Jurors dismissed for the day and expected to resume deliberations on Friday. The panel of 9 women and 3 men is weighing whether Clancy is guilty of first-degree murder, second-degree murder, or manslaughter in the deaths of her 3 children, or not criminally responsible. This, of course, happened early 2023, so it's been 3.5 years. She does not dispute killing them, but says that she was suffering from postpartum psychosis. Producer Christine, and all over this case, the fact that they have not reached a verdict on day one, is that good for Lindsay or is that bad for Lindsay, Christine?
1: Oh, I think that's good for her.
0: I agree.
1: I think that they're probably, I think it's going to be a while. I don't think this is going to happen. I don't even know if you're going to get a decision by tomorrow.
0: I agree.
1: Been noted by the New York Post that one of the jurors was spotted crying as the prosecution was giving their closing arguments. I watched both. This is tough for me because, as you know, I've been following this case since literally the night that she killed the kids. And like you said, she's not disputing that. But I mean, there's just like so much that has gone into how much help could she have gotten. She begged, pleaded, tried everything she could. I mean, over 15 medications, trying different things 32 times. It'll be interesting to see. I predict it will be some sort of not guilty by reason of insanity, and she'll wind up in a mental institution for a foreseeable future.
0: So that's was that your prediction before the news today that they did not come to a verdict?
1: Yes.
0: It was. Okay, so you've had that prediction for a while.
1: Very, very long time. I'm not the crazy, and I know you're going to talk to Bethany about this later in the program, about the crazy TikTok moms that are going nuts over saying, I could have been Lindsay. I'm not saying that I never did. I think I've said all along, you can hold 2 thoughts. You can hold the fact that she needed help and she was failed by every single person in her life. And that she did kill her kids and something needs to happen, you know, so at least be in some sort of mental institution until she's fully clear-headed.
0: So speaking of your 2 thoughts, yes. I agree with you. You can hold those 2 out. You can hold 2 ideas at once. Can someone struggle with mental health and still be responsible for their actions?
1: Yes. I mean, you could probably argue that most people that, you know, commit murder have mental issues, right?
0: Mm-hmm. Mm-hmm.
1: I mean, you could probably say that most crimes, like, you know, someone that rapes somebody, you have mental issues. So it's up to the jury to decide now. Was she in a psychosis of some sort? Was she hearing commands in her voice? Because that's what the defense is saying. She was in a full postpartum psychosis.
0: Yes.
1: If you know anything about that or have researched anything about that, that is a very real thing.
0: Listen, I'm with you in the sense that today, the jury deciding that they need more time is not a good sign for the prosecution. I don't want that to be the case. We're on different sides on this one. However, I am with you in the sense that the longer this goes on, the better it is for Lindsey Clancy. So, oh my gosh, we're going to have to see how this plays out.
1: Don't you think she's already in her own living prison in her mind?
0: I don't know. How would I know that?
1: There
0: when
1: was
0: you're that
1: nothing
0: level of evil
1: about her that was evil before this happened.
0: Has she shown remorse in your estimation? Enough remorse publicly?
1: I think so. I mean, she hasn't spoken publicly, but by all accounts from Kevin Ruddington, her attorney, who I think is doing a fabulous job, he said she's horrified, traumatized.
0: I'm not seeing it in her face, but we'll have to see how it plays out. We're going to talk to Mark Siegel about this one. We'll touch on this and much more with him. It's all coming up on The Guy Benson Show.

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2: I'm Michelle Franzen. The jury in the Lindsey Clancy trial finishing the first day of deliberations. The mother is charged with killing her three children. ABC's Peter Haralambos has more.
3: This case got very complicated yesterday when the judge decided that this jury can consider the lesser included offenses of second degree murder and manslaughter. This is no longer a question of is Clancy unable to tell the difference between right and wrong because of her psychosis and get sent to a facility or get sent to prison because she's guilty of first degree murder. The jury has more options. Now.
2: Deliberations resume tomorrow. Rescue operations in Nepal and Tibet continue following the historic mudslides. Experts say that were triggered by glacial melt and massive flooding in the region. Nepali police say at least 358 are dead, 1,300 missing. In the latest tariff tiff, President Trump signed an executive order to rename Lake Ontario Lake America. Canada's prime minister says the world will always call it Lake Ontario, which means the lake is great. Michelle Franzen, ABC News.
4: This is a Bloomberg Money Minute. A rally in the tech sector on signals from two big tech companies that the boom in AI spending has legs. AI chipmaker NVIDIA now predicts revenue will shoot 70% higher in its next fiscal year. Shares up nearly 9% today. Shares of software giant Salesforce, which raised its full-year outlook, rose more than 22%. And with that, the Dow was 106 points higher at the close. The NASDAQ, with all those tech stocks, up 411. That's a 1.5% jump. The S&P was up 55. That's up 0.75%. Oil almost 2% higher today. It closed at $83.53 a barrel. That's on reports President Trump told mediators he has no interest in returning to the memorandum of understanding with Iran over the Strait of Hormuz, and there are no talks scheduled. And more pain in housing. Average long-term mortgage rates ticking a fraction higher this week to 6.66% for a 30-year fixed loan, according to Freddie Mac. Tom Busby, Bloomberg Radio.
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8: 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Turnpike South, an accident at Southern Boulevard with congestion back to Okeechobee Boulevard. I-95 North, an accident at Linton Boulevard. I-95 South, an accident at Forest Hill Boulevard has traffic backed up to 45th Street. And in Broward, Commercial Boulevard West, an accident reported at Northwest 21st Ave with heavy traffic back to Prospect Road. This traffic is service of Massage MV and the Traffic Center. I'm Sharina.
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10: From the WPBF 25 First Warning Weather Center, I'm Chief Certified Meteorologist Chris Martinez with a look at South Florida's certified most accurate forecast. Tonight, we'll get down in the upper 70s, partly cloudy skies. Then we take you into Friday. Expect those scattered showers and storms again. High temperatures in the low to mid 90s.
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13: He was a big picture thinker that wanted to make sure that he was advancing the ball in those three major areas, because those are the three institutions God created.
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1: Pete Mundo filling in for Guy Benson on the Guy Benson Show, hosting mornings on KCMO in Kansas City. Great to be here with you, and we are happy to welcome on our next guest who does a great job, Dr. Mark Siegel, Fox News senior medical correspondent, author of The Miracles Among Us, How God's Grace Plays a Role in Healing. And there is so much that I want to get to with Mark, but I just want to get your opinion here first off, Doc. This Lindsey Clancy murder trial ended its first day of deliberations without reaching a verdict. When you look at this case, and obviously the whole world is watching it, and we know what her side is claiming, postpartum psychosis, the doctor side of you is thinking what as this trial has unfolded?
2: That it's evolved as we in medicine, everything is like Sherlock Holmes. We're detectives, disease detectives, right? In fact, that's an actual term that the CDC uses, disease detectives. So we're trying to figure out something. And I suppose that that's the way that crime solving is. And, you know, this case has been really disturbing because of what it is about. And it's gone through so many phases. It's really fascinating. I thought the defense did a really good job initially laying out the idea of, from a forensic point of view, of what might have occurred, but public learning more about bipolar disorder, where you have mood destabilization, where your moods are flying, or maybe you have mania, and people don't know that much about that. Then how it can be tied into a postpartum state, and how postpartum psychosis, which is extremely rare, is much more common if you have mood destabilization. And there was a lot of arguing back and forth about, was this too long after the birth of her third child? And then, you know, I thought that was too rigid. But then it turns out, as we learn more and more witnesses came out, that the entire case of the defense is based on forensic examination, that all of the witnesses that were called forth were basically either they had examined evidence after the fact, like Phil Resnick, you know, who was very famous on the issue of postpartum psychosis, and was involved in the Andrea Yates case, where she actually ended up getting off after drowning her children. Or the ones that were examined, were spoken to beforehand, before the death of the children, were like, we tried taking care of her. She was very, very depressed. She was on different medications. Most of this was done by telepsychiatry, which is a newer trend, which is limited but is used more and more. And there was a sense of a fragmented medical approach, which basically put the whole medical system or psychiatric system under examination. So initially, it was women's mental health being overlooked, postpartum states being overlooked, severe suffering on the part of the woman being overlooked, and the fragmented medical approach being overlooked. And that brought that to light, and everybody involved, especially the public, thought that that's what it was. But then, as time went on and the prosecution started to really put forth their case, you began to understand that the lack of the diagnosis early on by people who were treating her, like Jennifer Tufts, who treated her, who was a psychiatrist, or the pediatrician that took care of the babies, maybe, and looked at the mother, maybe meant that the defense didn't have the proper understanding of the case. And I think as the prosecution came out more and more, the publics began to understand the alternative idea that maybe this was calculated, that maybe she was suffering from severe depression, and that she somehow ended up with this plan, a suicidal plan that involved ending her children's lives. And I thought that today the prosecution and their summary really hit home on something called altruistic infanticide, which means that if you're committing suicide and you have very, very young children, you have a plan to bring them with you and not leave them behind in the world, which is horrifying. And I think the prosecution really brought that theory forth today, that the husband was sent out that, you know, he was sent to a CVS, an additional stop to give her more time, that the kids were in separate rooms when this occurred. Really vivid and horrifying. And I think that that ended up being, from my where I sit, the more prevailing possibility.
1: All right. Dr. Mark Siegel is joining us on the Guy Benson Show. So what about this story as well, getting a lot of attention? FDA approves a drug for pancreatic cancer. Milestone treatment of course, a very deadly disease.

0: ever had for pancreatic cancer, Pete. I mean, there's no way to look at this other than positive, because pancreatic cancer has a couple of huge problems attached to it. One, it's very deep in the body, and you don't diagnose it until you're late in the game because the symptom's not occurring. So literally the first symptom may be painless jaundice, where your eyes turn yellow, and by then it's already progressed. And it's very, very hard to remove it and to get all of it out because it's connected to so many different organ systems. And the other idea is that it's what's called a cold tumor, which means it's not causing that many mutations. The central mutation is this mutation. So the idea of being able to target it and to stop the growth of it is really a game-changing drug. What he's critical of is it's not, a panacea for sure, but keeping people alive longer. And then the question is, if it was given earlier, if we diagnose pancreatic cancer earlier, and we're learning more and more how to do that with markers, could we lead to more cures from surgery? And that's also something that's going to happen as a result.
1: Now, the cost of the drug is $39,800 a month. I mean, that's nearly $500,000 a year. We know when this stuff gets rolled out, obviously, until it becomes more mainstream, it's going to cost a fortune. But what does that mean for the average person who may have pancreatic cancer?
0: It means, I was thinking the other day that this might maybe why we're hearing less terms like Medicare for All, except in certain, insane socialist circles, because how do you cover something like this and not cause the healthcare system to go broke? Obviously, rich people can cover it, but the challenge is, how do you take a drug that's not a one size fits all treatment and end up getting coverage for it? And you can't actually do it with a one size fits all healthcare system. You have to figure out how to do it with incentives, with health savings accounts, with being, being prepared for a rainy day, if you will.
1: Mm-hmm. And, speaking of that in the healthcare system, I saw this story from the Hollywood Reporter. It says Disney tightens spousal health benefits as industry costs surge. And I guess more Fortune 500 companies are either not allowing the spouse on the health insurance plan, or they're trying to tighten some of those rules and regulations. Do you see that becoming a trend? And if so, what can be done about that? Because that's going to cause issues for millions of Americans and families.
0: Yeah, I think that that's a problem. And I think that the solution here is to get away from what we call a sick care system. That's why I'm applauding MAHA, because the idea is to switch away from foods that are getting you sick, looking at food as a medicine, looking at exercise as a medicine, looking at weight loss as a medicine, not just GLP-1s. I mean, we definitely got to look at obesity as a disease, because it's loaded, it's connected directly with inflammation, which leads directly to cancer and to heart disease and to diabetes and to stroke. So we've got a way to go, but the first idea is to eat better and exercise more.
1: And what do you do when it comes to, solving just the costs that exist across the industry as the healthcare industry has become more or less a government adjacent industry?
0: Well, you just answered it. It's got to be less of a government adjacent industry. The government's going broke as a result. I think you have to understand that we're going in the direction of not just personalized medicine, but wearables, where you're in touch and on track with your own health. And you know how much you're sleeping, and you know how much quality sleep you're getting, and you know what your results are. You can beam them across the planet to somebody who's looking. And AI gets more and more involved. The biggest challenge is, how do we keep it human? How do we keep doctors involved? How do we pay doctors?
1: Mm-hmm. And what's the answer on that? Knowing full well that these doctors, they're in school till they're 35, 40 years old. They finally start making some money. They should make some money. But what do you do to also then try to keep the cost somewhat under control for the consumer?
0: I can't say what the answer is, but I can say what it isn't. It's not extending more insurance. I think the problem really happened and really deepened basically back all the way back in the 90s, in the Hillary days, where doctors, instead of receiving payment for the work they were doing, which then the patient put into insurance for reimbursement, which makes sense, doctors had to basically lobby to get paid for things they had already done. What other profession has that where they're

0: where life-saving work is being done. Doctors like to say, you should be paying a lot for brain surgery. It's your brain.
1: Mm-hmm. Oh, they do. But then the problem is, too, you can't get a price from anybody, Dr. Siegel. I mean, you know, it's not like going shopping for a car. You have no idea what you're getting into.
0: Well, that's another thing. So that's another one of the insurance tricks, which is it's not just about sick care system. In other words, everybody just lays around and then gets ill and we pay for it. The whole insurance is towards that. But it's also a seduction act because it allows insurance to increase premiums. And again, those prices are shielded from the consumer. They're shielded from the patient. They're shielded from the doctor. And then doctors end up getting the short end of the stick on this because they're not goal. The goal is to get the patient coverage, not care.
1: Mm-hmm. Dr. Mark Siegel is here. Of course, his book, The Miracles Among Us, How God's Grace Plays a Role in Healing. Last thing here, as you look at the FDA and the approval of this drug that we've talked about with the pancreatic cancer, do you see this administration expediting some of these, or is it really not based on what's going on with any administration? It's more of the FDA cutting that red tape, but not being frivolous with the amount of red tape that they cut. How do you balance that?
0: You're actually describing the problem, but I don't know the solution. The FDA just had an overhaul, and I don't know what's going to happen. I think that in Trump 1, you saw a lot of emphasis on cell gene therapy and on emerging treatments and genetic analysis. And I think, you know, that got suppressed during the beginning of this administration. And we need to see it reemerge. I think the idea of approving and encouraging and fast-tracking new and exciting treatments is the way to go. And I'm seeing some signs of that now.
1: All right, Dr. Siegel, thanks for being here. Really appreciate the time.
0: Great job, Pete. Great to be on with you. Thank you.
1: You bet. Thanks so much. Fox News senior medical correspondent Dr. Mark Siegel, his book, The Miracles Among Us, How God's Grace Plays a Role in Healing. Good to have him on the show. We've got a lot more that we are going to be getting to. Bethany Mandel next hour on a great column that she wrote in the New York Post. And the title of this column, Toxic Mom Rage, is TikTok's latest trend, and it's making them even more miserable. I love that from Bethany. So she will join us here coming up on the show.
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5: 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Turnpike South, an accident just after Beeline Highway. I-95 North, an accident at Linton Boulevard, now has traffic backed up to Palmetto Park Road. I-95 South, an accident at 595. And Boynton Beach, Congress Ave North, an accident at Minor Road. Commercial Boulevard West, an accident at Rock Island Road. And Sunrise Boulevard East, an accident just after Northwest 7th Ave. This traffic is service of Massage MB and the Traffic Center. I'm Sharina.
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0: a story out of Florida. I actually saw it on FoxNews.com. I'm Pete Mundo in Kansas City, filling in for Guy Benson. Florida becomes the first state to block welfare cash for tattoos, vapes, and more. I didn't know that I could go get a tattoo. I don't know why I'm bothering doing two radio shows today if I can just get myself an EBT card and go get a tattoo. I mean, here I am, you know, trying to work for a living, and boy, do I feel like a sucker and a half. Unbelievable. Now, I'm not a tattoo guy, but, you know, if you want to give me a free one, I might get something. And I might get a tattoo that says no longer a sucker right along my back. I think it would look good there. It'd look great. I can see it right now. Also, how about this? Florida is becoming the first state to impose these sweeping new limits on how welfare cash can be spent, blocking recipients from using cash assistant benefits loaded onto the EBT cards for tattoos. I didn't even know these other things were on there. This is nuts. Theme park tickets. Now I know why, you know, the sodas are $9 when you take the kids to a theme park. Because you got people using EBT cards. Talk about artificially creating demand that shouldn't actually exist in a supply and demand economy when the country's $40 trillion in debt. Video games also on the list. Vaping products. And other items not generally considered basic needs under a plan the Trump administration is urging other states to emulate. Who wouldn't emulate this? Like, I would love to have a debate with somebody who says that your EBT card should be used or should be allowed to be used for tattoos, theme park tickets, video games, vaping products, and other items. You know, we have a big theme park here in the Kansas City area. Now, my kids are 7, 5, and 2, so we have not really, we haven't gone yet because in part, I'm just like, you know, the youngest one still needs a nap. I don't want to spend the money to go there for half a day when my youngest one is still napping. And then if she doesn't nap, she's miserable. And that doesn't really seem like an enjoyable way to spend the day. So why would I spend, like, you know, hundreds of dollars to go to this theme park? Well, little did I know, I should just load up the old EBT and spend somebody else's money. I mean, it's great when you can spend other people's money on stuff. Like, jeez, sign me up. Send me over there. And video games. Now, I've not been a gamer in a very long time. I'm 38. It's been 20 years since I was doing any kind of, probably more, 22 years. Since I was doing any kind of regular gaming. But if you want to hand me a free system, what's out there now? Xbox? Are we on like PlayStation 18 yet? What are we up to? I don't know. But if you want to hand me one for free, I might be mildly interested in that as well. I mean, I might at least show a little bit of interest in it compared to having to pay for it myself. I will, trust me, I promise you this. If the government just gives me stuff, I'll find things to do with my time other than get to do this great fill-in show for the great Guy Benson, do my own radio show in Kansas City. I mean, I'm not saying I'm digging ditches. I'm blessed to do what I do. But, you know, 7 hours of talking to yourself every single day for at least a couple of days in a row, you know, can get a lot sometimes. And now I read stories like this, and I'm like, all right, I got to get Kansas and Missouri to follow Florida's lead. The idea that you go to a theme park and people are there on the government dime, man, that's something else. That really is. Bethany Mandel is going to join us on the Lindsey Clancy case. Her great column on toxic mom rage, we'll get to with her next.
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5: From ABC News, I'm Michelle Franzen. Rescues continue across Nepal and Tibet following catastrophic mudslides and flooding throughout a popular tourist valley. More than 380 people have died, according to Nepali police, and at least 1,300 are missing following those mudslides that triggered by a glacier melt and flooding. ABC's Tom Sufi Burridge has more.
6: We know the area was at risk to this type of thing in the past, but everyone is saying that nothing on this scale, nothing with this type of catastrophic impact, the scale of the water that built up. We've been told by one expert that the kind of wave-like wall of water which came crashing down could have been as high as about 150 feet.
5: A State Department spokesperson says some 90 Americans may be impacted by the flooding. President Trump says the U.S. is sending aid. The president today signing an executive order to change the name, he says, of Lake Ontario to Lake America. It's the latest escalation in the trade tiff with Canada. Here's ABC's Karen Travers.
7: He said Canada treats us very badly. The Canadian tariffs, of course, that they announced in retaliation to the ones the president put in place over the weekend, they don't go into effect until September 8th. So, of course, there is a bit of time potentially to see if there was a potential for some conversations to restart. We had heard from the vice president the other day that there were ongoing negotiations, despite other officials here at the White House indicating that the time for talking was over.
5: The judge in the Kennedy Center case hearing arguments today on the Justice Department's filing, arguing that the Performing Arts Center needs renovations or could face demolition, and that President Trump's name needs to be on the facade to help with fundraising. The judge has not made a decision. And the first day of deliberations concluding in the Lindsay Clancy trial, the Massachusetts mother is charged with killing her three children. Defense attorneys say she suffered from postpartum psychosis. Deliberations resume tomorrow. You're listening to ABC News.
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13: 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Turnpike South, an accident just after Beeline Highway. I-95 North, an accident at Linton Boulevard, now has traffic backed up to Palmetto Park Road. I-95 South, an accident at 595. And Boynton Beach, Congress Ave North, an accident at Minor Road. Commercial Boulevard West, an accident at Rock Island Road. And Sunrise Boulevard East, an accident just after Northwest 7th Ave. This traffic is service of Massage MV and the Traffic Center. I'm Sharina.
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15: From the WPBF 25 First Warning Weather Center, I'm Chief Certified Meteorologist Chris Martinez with a look at South Florida's certified most accurate forecast. Tonight, we'll get down to the upper 70s, partly cloudy skies. Then we take you into Friday. Expect those scattered showers and storms again. High temperatures in the low to mid 90s.
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0: All right, the whole world, the whole country is talking about this Lindsey Clancy case. And the best piece that I have read on it, maybe ever, comes from our next guest, Bethany Mandel. And the story here, the headline, Toxic Mom Rage is TikTok's latest trend, and it's making them even more miserable. This is just a must-read column in the New York Post. And by the way, her best-selling book, Stolen Youth, also very much worth your time. The news today, by the way, the jury in the Lindsey Clancy murder trial ended its first day of deliberations without reaching a verdict. Bethany, great to have you on the show. What do you think that means, that day one has come and gone without a verdict?
17: I think it's good that there's serious deliberation happening. Perhaps I shouldn't, but I've been watching the Polly Market sort of odds on her being convicted. And it seems to have dropped a lot since the beginning of the trial. And so I think there's some a level of belief that the prosecution didn't do their best. It's to be determined, I guess. I also thought it was interesting that the judge introduced the possibility of conviction on manslaughter sort of late in the game. So that opens the possibility that, you know, the deliberations are not going to be easy.
0: Mm-hmm. All right. How about what's going on right now in your column, obviously, which once again is toxic mom rage is TikTok's latest trend. How would you define, for those who have not yet read your column, what toxic mom rage is on TikTok?
17: So they're extrapolating their thoughts on Lindsay Clancy onto just motherhood in general. And it's extremely negative. They are under the belief that, you know, it's not just the postpartum hormonal fluctuations that can make motherhood difficult, but motherhood writ large is impossible and difficult and something to be struggled through and therapized. And so you're seeing the manifestation of all of that on TikTok as women throwing ice cubes into their bathtubs to get out their rage, women doing breathing exercises to get through their own tantrums, not their child's tantrums, their personal tantrums as mothers. So many women crying, holding their own phones, keeping themselves crying. It's absurd and so narcissistic. And so this has just become like an assault on motherhood in general, instead of, you know, maybe a nuanced conversation about postpartum care and postpartum depression, all of those things. It's now just become a diatribe against motherhood in general.
0: Well, it's really become, it seems like also it's cult-like what we're seeing outside of the courthouse with some of these folks who are out there rallying on behalf of Lindsay Clancy. What is the driver of that? Because it can't be just this idea of we've got to talk more about postpartum depression.
17: Yeah, I mean, you're 100% correct that it is a cult. And it's evidenced by the fact that they're all wearing the same thing. They're doing heart emojis with their hands anytime someone with a defense drives by. It feels super duper culty. Perhaps if any of your listeners are interested in starting a cult, they could go out there and round up some new adherents. Maybe those are people who are very susceptible to cult-like beliefs. So if anyone wants to start a new one, I think you should go to Massachusetts. But I think it's just like a mass psychosis that's been brought on by social media. And TikTok, to me, it feels very much like a Chinese brainwashing tool, and it always has. The way that the videos are short, and it's the algorithm is feeding exactly what you're interested in, to the point of, like, you know, when you're scrolling your feed, if you delay on a video for 0.02 seconds, they realize that you're interested in that, and the algorithm feeds on that interest. And this is, I mean, there's a reason why there was bipartisan support for banning TikTok. I don't know what happened to that, but Lord knows we need to get back to it. Mm-hmm. But this is mass psychosis on social media, where women are looking at all of these true crime conspiracy theory accounts, and they're being amplified. And what's crazy to me is, you know, we've had revisionism of so many different historical events, but this is revisionism of something that's happening in real time, which I find fascinating and super disturbing, because they are setting aside a series of events and a timeline that is not accurate. And you can just turn on your TV and watch the trial live to see the inaccuracies. But these true crime conspiracy theorists have developed an alternative theory that, you know, Patrick Clancy, the father, is responsible, all of these things. And it's really disturbing to see just how susceptible people are to misinformation.
0: Bethany Mandel is our guest. Her column today in the New York Post: toxic mom rage is TikTok's latest trend. It's making them even more miserable. Tied to this Lindsay Clancy trial, they did day one of deliberations. The jury did not come back with a verdict. So with that being the case then, Bethany, it seems like this is a trend we see, unfortunately, on social media. Maybe it's worse on TikTok, but whatever rabbit hole you want to go down, whatever belief you want to have confirmed in your own mind, you can now have it confirmed with a nonstop consumption of 10 to 15 second clips. Beyond just Lindsay Clancy, how dangerous is that for society at large?
17: I mean, it's super dangerous, and that's why a bipartisan group of lawmakers wanted to ban TikTok, because it is so terrible and so toxic. It really, it is, it reminds me so much of, you know, when we would watch movies of what brainwashing looked like. It looked like TikTok. It looked like someone being forced to sit in a dark room and watch video after video after video that is short, that is engaging. And people are doing this all night long on their phones. And it's why, by the way, I wrote a column for tomorrow's New York Post. It's on the website now, about why Meta settled a massive $17 billion lawsuit, because TikTok isn't the only company doing this. They're also doing it on Instagram. They're doing it on Facebook. They're doing it on YouTube. They are hooking people in with addictive, engineers are figuring out how to make it as addictive as possible. And on the kids' end, at least, they're reckoning for that addictiveness. I'm considering setting my age for 17 years old on Instagram personally, just so I can avail myself of all of the new limits that are being made yes. available for children. But this is social media, and this is the end result of social media, and it's deeply disturbing.
0: So, and you genuinely think that the TikTok algorithm and just the feed is worse than Instagram Reels or Facebook Reels or anything else? And if so, why?
17: I do, because, I mean, there's data that indicates, because it's the Chinese Communist Party, there is a lot of evidence for the fact that what is coming out of TikTok is designed to be divisive, to send the worst message about our country, our allies, all of those things. After the Gaza war and in the middle of the height of it, the amount of anti-Israel content was something like 20 to 1. It was off the charts. People were getting banned from the app for posting anything that was pro-Israel. And so they are promoting content that is against our national interests and against our national security. And they're promoting content that is as well anti-American. And the design of it is to make our young people hate everything that all the values that we stand for. And it's working.
0: Mm-hmm. No, it is. All right. So back to this Lindsay Clancy story then. When it comes to the way that millennial moms, and I believe are you a millennial, Bethany?
17: I think so. I'm 40 years old. Does that count?
0: I mean, I don't know. It's good. Yes, I think so. I'm 38. Yeah. So we're both right there. So you're saying also that our generation was the first one that was raised in a certain way to like care about every feeling that we have.
17: Mm-hmm.
0: And we our generation. Parented. What's that?
17: We were gentle parented.
0: Yes. And then you think that there's a big part of the millennial generation that is handing that down to their kids. But I feel like there's a lot of us who are trying to not do that as well. So how do you see that playing out?
17: I mean, the vast majority of our generation is gentle parenting. So, I mean, I think we got some of it when we were growing up. Everyone got the participation trophy. No one wanted to feel left out, all of those things. And it metastasized when we became parents. And now I watch people, you know, talk about how to get out the door. And you sit down and you have a conversation with your kid. If they say they don't want to put their shoes on, well, what, Johnny, why don't you want to, are you feeling upset? And then it becomes a negotiation, all these things. And when I tell people that I have six children, they're blown away because they're extrapolating how exhausting their daily life is and they're multiplying it by six. And I'm like, well, no. My life as a mother of six is not six times harder than yours because I don't do this garbage. It's not a conversation. It's not a negotiation. This is when we're getting out the door, I say, put your shoes on. I don't care if they're on the wrong seat. And I say, let's go. And if they say no, I grab them by the hand and I say, go now. This is not a negotiation. This is not a democracy. Out the door. And that is not how our generation is parenting. And so much of it, again, going back to social media, is because parenting experts, quote unquote, on social media are telling people how to parent, and it's with all this gentle parenting sort of mantras and philosophy, and it's so divisive, it's so damaging, it's exhausting beyond belief. And, you know, these are women that we're seeing on TikTok who are throwing the ice cubes into the bathtubs who don't have coping mechanisms because their parents didn't raise them with coping mechanisms. And now they're raising a generation of children who also don't have coping mechanisms and don't have the models of parents who had them. And the end result is women who are screaming and crying into their phones.
0: And that's how they end up, basically, to bring it all together, sympathizing with someone like
17: yep.
0: Lindsay Clancy, right?
17: Yeah, and what's interesting is some of the testimony that was given was basically like she was a narcissist who wanted to have what she wanted. And unfortunately, what she wanted was she wanted to kill herself. But she couldn't she couldn't imagine leaving her children behind. She didn't want anyone else to raise them. And so she tried to take them with her. And so she killed them. And then she tried to kill herself, and she was unsuccessful in the latter. And here she is, standing trial for murder. And the claims that she's sorry just don't pass the smell test, because a woman who's sorry would tell the people outside, put a button with my children's face on it, pray for them, and then go home. And then she would say, throw the book at me because I never want to see the light of day again, because I can't even wake up in the morning knowing what I did. It's not what she's saying. And so the claims that she, you know, she's sorry and it was just, you know, a momentary bit of psychosis doesn't pass the smell test for me.
0: All right. And then when you tell people, you just said, hey, when you say to people you have six kids and they look at you like you're crazy, what do you say to people who actually want to have four, five, six kids? What's your best advice to those young people that you talk to on that?
17: Do it. It's so wonderful. You don't have to do zero to six. You do one at a time. Don't gentle parent them. But it's such a beautiful, wonderful thing. And I think it's easier, honestly, to have six than it is to have one or two, because my kids play together. How do you think I'm able to have this long conversation on the radio right now? They're all playing together right now.
0: Oh, that's so true. And in your bubble, do you still see the gentle parenting, or is that you do? Okay.
17: Oh, yeah. Yeah, it's ubiquitous. When I non-gentle parent my children in public, people look at me like I have three heads.
0: Well, that's a badge of honor. I know it is. Oh, gosh. All right, Bethany. Well, I'll let you get back to those six kids. Thank you for joining us here on the show. We so appreciate it.
17: Thank you.
0: All right. Bethany Mandel, check out her book, best-selling book, Stolen Youth. She podcasts and writes at The Mom Wars, and her column in the New York Post, a must read today. Toxic mom rage is TikTok's latest trend, and it's making them even more miserable. And that's how you end up with a cult outside of a courthouse in Massachusetts, turning Lindsay Clancy into a victim after admitting to killing her three kids. That's how it happens. We've got more to get to. The home stretch at the end of the hour. We've got some fun planned with Christine for that, all coming up.
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12: 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Turnpike South, an accident just after Beeline Highway. I-95 North, an accident at Linton Boulevard. Now has traffic backed up to Palmetto Park Road. I-95 South, an accident at 595. And Boynton Beach, Congress Ave North, an accident at Minor Road. Commercial Boulevard West, an accident at Rock Island Road. And Sunrise Boulevard East, an accident just after Northwest 7th Ave. This traffic is service of Massage MV and the Traffic Center. I'm Sharina.
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Lindell. I'm Pete Mundo, filling in for Guy Benson. We are in the everything must have an explanation culture. That's where we are, and nothing is more of a prime example of that than this Lindsey Clancy story. I don't know about you, but I wanted an explanation. When you see a story like this, a mother who does not dispute killing her three kids, but says she was suffering from postpartum psychosis. None of us want to believe that you can do that without something happening to you. It's much easier to try to explain a tragedy, right? And try to find a reason for it. Was it a drug? Was it a mental disorder? What was it? Everyone wants a tragedy to be easily and conveniently explained.

And then they want a diagnosis. And then they want to say, oh, okay, I get it now. I understand. Or they want to find some kind of law that they can pass to prevent something like this from happening. If only we had a few more social workers, maybe they could have checked up on her. None of that was the problem. Because evil is actually harder for modern America to accept than a mental illness. And I know that that's like a philosophical discussion that a lot of people feel uncomfortable having, because it's not as easy as, you know, if you don't take this drug, if you don't load yourself up on SSRIs, well, this won't happen. If you just go to your doctor, if you get your therapy, this won't happen. Well, we're also told, hey, you have three wonderful children and what appeared to be a loving husband and a nice home. You've got it all until you don't. And that's what this Lindsay Clancy story is really about. But even I admit, like, in the 3+ years since this story has been on and off in the news cycle, and now it's heading down the home stretch, it seems. Jury deliberated today, did not come to a verdict. They're back at it again on Friday. We want to find out the why. And I was kind of in that MAHA world of being like, well, you know, what kind of concoction of drugs was she on? And then you step back and you're like, you know, yeah, she talked to a lot of doctors. Yeah, she, you know, got this drug and that prescription and this prescription and that prescription, and all that together is probably not good. But in the end, I didn't come to any other conclusion overwhelmingly other than just pure evil on display. And it is possible that someone can struggle with mental health, but still be held very much responsible for their actions. Now, whether or not the prosecution in this case did the best job possible to get that win in court remains to be seen. But in terms of the debate in the public, yes, mental illness is real. Postpartum depression is real. Medication side effects are real. But you know what else is very much real? Responsibility is also real. And we've gotten to this point in this country with a lot of things where we believe that an explanation is the same thing as an excuse. And that's just not true. That's not the case. And we can't let that be the narrative coming out of this Lindsay Clancy trial, no matter what the outcome is. We just can't let that happen. We've got more to get to here on the show. I've got to lighten up a little bit. Lake America, Lake Ontario, Gulf of America, Gulf of Mexico. I can't keep track of all these changes. Who's saying what? What does it all really mean? Coming up next.

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1: ABC News, I'm Michelle Franzen. With the swipe of a pen, President Trump issuing an executive order to change the name of Lake Ontario, he says, to Lake America. That move is the latest in a tariff battle with Canada and receiving backlash. Canada's prime minister says it will always be known to the world as Lake Ontario. President Trump is also coming under scrutiny for rolling back tariffs on imported beef. Here's ABC's Karen Travers.
2: Suspend those tariffs for 90 days starting on September 1st. This is notable because it goes past the midterm elections. Clearly, the White House is concerned about the affordability issue and trying to do something here. But in turn, it's sparked major backlash from some of their most staunch allies in red states, those farmers, ranchers, and Republican senators.
1: Crews racing to reach survivors in Nepal and Tibet following catastrophic mudslides and flooding. More than 350 have died, at least 1,300 missing, including dozens of Americans. And Tropical Storm Dolly has formed far out in the Atlantic. The fourth

0: named storm of the season.
1: This is a Bloomberg Money Minute. As AI gets more capable and more powerful, OpenAI, Anthropic, Google, Microsoft, over 100 other tech and financial services firms teaming up to warn that businesses and governments must do more to prepare for and defend against AI-enabled cyber attacks. But there is no let-up in demand for AI technology, at least at chipmaker NVIDIA. Those shares shot up nearly 9% today, or at software maker Salesforce. Those shares soaring over 22% higher, both on upbeat outlooks. That lifted the tech sector and all of Wall Street. At the close, the Dow up 106 points, the tech-heavy NASDAQ up 411, that's 1.5% higher, and the S&P added 55. Oil today closing above $83 a barrel. And Walmart unveiling a new 280-piece women's fashion brand called Scenario, bringing what it calls a modern bohemian aesthetic to apparel, shoes, handbags, and more. Many items are priced under $25. 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
5: 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I-95 North, an accident at U-Model Road with congestion back to Palmetto Park Road. I-95 South, an accident at Hillsborough Boulevard with congestion back to U-Model Road. Beeline Highway West, an accident just after Jog Road. Forest Hill Boulevard East, an accident on the Persia Lyons Road with congestion back to Olympia Road. In Boynton Beach, Congress Ave North, still reporting an accident at Minor Road. Linton Boulevard West, an accident at I-95 and 595 East, an accident just beyond the entrance ramp from 441. This traffic is service of Massage MV and the Traffic Center. I'm Sharina.
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7: From the WPBF 25 First Warning Weather Center, I'm Chief Certified Meteorologist Chris Martinez with a look at South Florida's certified most accurate forecast. Tonight, we'll get down to the upper 70s, partly cloudy skies. Then we take you into Friday. Expect those scattered showers and storms again. High temperatures in the low to mid-90s.
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9: Phlebotomist, and there's a shortage of them in the U.S. Now the Food and Drug Administration is authorizing the use of a robot which can do the same work. It's called Aleta. It's a machine with a robotic arm outfitted with the needle, tourniquet, and collection tubes, and it can take your blood using ultrasound probes to identify and locate a patient's usable vein. The FDA says a real human phlebotomist must supervise it, but can supervise up to three working devices at once. The agency also says authorization came following trials in which Aleta machines demonstrated both success and safety. With Fox on Tech, I'm Evan Brown, Fox News.

0: filling in for Guy Benson, here's Pete Mundo.
1: So the president decided today that we were going to get a new lake name. I guess that's kind of cool, sort of, maybe, whatever. I mean, is it the thing that drives anybody to the polls in the midterms? No. Do I like the idea of America kind of flexing its muscles, especially against the Canadians, eh? Yeah, I like that. I admit I like that. It's kind of like a scratching an itch, a guilty pleasure. I'm not saying it's the most valuable thing to be doing, but I admit it feels good, even though there's nothing beyond like scratching that itch, right? You know you shouldn't really do it. You got that scab that you know you shouldn't pick, but oh man, it kind of feels good. I'm working on that with my kids right now. We've all been there. But here with the President of the United States today in the Oval Office and what he elected to do as it relates to Lake Ontario. Here it is, cut 12.
2: We're going to be changing the name of Lake Ontario, effective immediately, to Lake America. That's going to take place right now as I sign the order. Do you have anything to say about it, Ben?
3: Yes, sir. So this is a straightforward but important executive order. It directs Secretary Burgum and the Department of the Interior to update the Geographic Names Information Service to reflect that the lake once known as Lake Ontario will, from this day forward, be known as Lake America.
1: Okay, so we've got Lake America, all right? And the president went on to explain in Cut 13 why he is changing that name to Lake America.
2: They want to be treated like a state, but they're not a state. But they want to be treated like they're a state. And so we just can't do that anymore. We lose on average over the last 15 years, $60 billion a year carrying Canada. So we just can't do it anymore. We love the people of Canada. I don't think their representatives do an appropriate job. Maybe they'll change.
1: Now, let me give you a perspective on this that some of you might not like, but I think is fair. There is an issue that Republicans are going to face in the midterms. And that issue is that they haven't used their time and power to advance the interests of everyday Americans. If we're sitting here with $2 gasoline and we've got wages blasting past the rate of inflation for 18 months, then I think, you know, you want to troll with Lake Ontario to Lake America. Cool. I've just got to update my kids' placemats now. I mean, I bought these things when we still had the Gulf of Mexico, and now Gulf of Mexico's old news, Lake Ontario's old news. I got to do something about this. Guess I'll buy some new ones. But it's cool to troll. It's funny to troll if things are just like coasting right along. But $4 a gallon gasoline, unpopular war. This can be used in some ways against you politically as well. Even though I admit, in my own, as I said here 2 minutes ago, my own little bubble, like, yeah, it feels good. I like, you know, squeezing the Canadians a little bit. I'm good with that. But then I try to take a step back and say, okay, what's the bigger picture of all this? And maybe that's not fair. It might not be fair. Because what some people will say is you can walk and chew gum at the same time. You can advance the interests of everyday Americans and also do meaningless stuff like this. You can. But if you're also giving your opponents a potential political gift that helps their case more than it helps your case, who actually won? And what did you get out of it outside of trolling the libs? So it's just something to think about. And there is some historical logic here as well that I was catching up on during the break. I admit I've learned more, if nothing else. I've learned more about the history of Lake Ontario here the last 4 hours than I have the previous nearly 40 years of my life. So I guess for that, it's worth something. But Lake Ontario was not named after the Canadian province of Ontario. It's actually the other way around. So just something else to throw out there as we have the conversation. As much as I love a good troll, and I certainly do love a good troll. There's no doubt about that. So that came down today. Now, the president's also saying there's one thing left that we've got to add to this puzzle. Here was Cut 14.
2: So if you think about it, we have a Gulf and we have a lake. Now all we need is an ocean. So maybe we'll have to change the name of the Atlantic and or the Pacific.
1: Yeah. And or? What are they going to have the same name? The America One Ocean and the America Two Ocean. Do I have America Three? Can we just like rename all the oceans? What do you think? Is that something that are that's potentially in the works here? Who needs the Pacific, the Atlantic? I mean, rename the Indian while we're at it. Southern, the Arctic Ocean. You know, who needs that? America 1, 2, 3, 4, 5. That's my opinion. That's where this should go. But hey, nobody asked me. So I'm just going to keep rolling with it, and I'll just keep updating my kids' placemats as I need to. And that's all I've got here as we roll through it on the Guy Benson Show. I'm Pete Mundo in Kansas City, filling in for Guy. It is so good to be here with you.

0: officials determined that they had left about an hour before their shift ended on March 22nd. And as a result, two controllers remaining at the LaGuardia Tower did not have backup to assist with the high workloads. So these people leave early. You're at one of the busiest airports in the country, LaGuardia, there in New York City. And they're handling twice the usual volume the night of the accident. Two pilots died in the runway collision. Six other people sustained serious injuries. And this is apparently common practice. Leaving early is called an early shove, according to current and former controllers, and is a long-standing practice within the industry. FAA officials do consider it a form of time card fraud, which, you know, if you work for the government and you're not frauding a little bit, are you really doing your job? Let's be honest. So now there's a push to get him fired, which I don't even know how that's up for debate. They obviously should be fired. They also should take this more seriously. We've been short air traffic controllers for years at this point. Why we're letting people walk off the job at some of the busiest airports in America is completely beside me. But you know what? It's what's going on there. It's real bad. In radio, we cannot do early shoves. If we do early shoves, it means you get dead air. So that's not possible in our line of work. So no early shoves here, but we'll get to the home stretch. Producer Christine is coming out to KC. We'll have some fun with that next on The Guy Benson Show.
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0: 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I-95 North, an accident at Umatilla Road with congestion back to Palmetto Park Road. I-95 South, an accident at Hillsborough Boulevard with congestion back to Umatilla Road. Beeline Highway West, an accident just after Jog Road. Forest Hill Boulevard East, an accident on the Pershing Lions Road with congestion back to Olympia Road. In Boynton Beach, Congress Ave North, still reporting an accident at Minor Road. Linton Boulevard West, an accident at I-95. And 595 East, an accident just beyond the entrance ramp from 441. This traffic is service of Massage MV and the Traffic Center. I'm Sharina.
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2: Final few minutes, Pete Mundo filling in for Guy Benson on The Guy Benson Show. And yes, it is the home stretch. And this is my opportunity to remind producer Christine. And Guy, if you're out there listening, you guys are coming to Kansas City. And it's like 2.5 weeks away, Christine. Are you counting down or am I the only one counting down?
1: No, I'm counting down. I'm so excited. I can't wait to get back there. Everybody was so lovely the last time we were there, Pete. I know Guy is excited to get back there, too. And we can't wait to see everybody.
2: All right. Are you more excited to be in Arrowhead Stadium for the season opener, Chiefs and Broncos, on a Monday night or the event on Wednesday? And there is no wrong answer here.
1: I'm going to go smart here and say I'm really, really excited about the event.
2: Ah!
1: And then right under that, super right excited, under. Super stoked for the football game.
2: Oh, my gosh. All right. So you guys are coming in. So last year you guys came here. We had this amazing sold out event in Kansas City. Now you're coming back with the rest of our lineup. Myself, Kevin Keatsman here in Kansas City, and then Vince Colonnais and McGraw-Millhaven, also nationally syndicated. And there's a handful of tickets we sold out, and then we just put up 20 more tickets on KCMOTalkRadio.com. So you can still get a handful there. But last year, you guys came to town. We scheduled it. And it just so happened the Yankees were in Kansas City playing the Royals. And you and Guy are big Yankees fans. Well, he's a big Yankee fan. You're just like, go to the ballpark and have a few beers, right?
1: Right, and look super cute in Yankee gear.
2: Okay. So you played
1: What's wrong with that?
2: Nothing. You guys handled that great. And then this year, it just so happens the event is 2 days after the Chiefs play the Broncos to open up the NFL season on Monday Night Football. I wish I could say I planned it all this way, but I didn't. It's just working out in your favor. You guys are going to have an amazing time.
1: I know. I'm very excited, and I can't wait for you to introduce me to Taylor Swift, because I just assume you obviously know her by now, right, Pete?
2: Yeah, about that. Outside of grocery shopping at Trader Joe's together, we don't see each other much, so I'll have to ask her people, go through Travis's people, and see what we can work out. But her suite is so heavily guarded. You are not. I know you think you will, but you are not going to sneak your way in.
1: Well, I mean, our suite is guarded as well, I assume.
2: Well, yes, not that heavily guarded. You know, I mean, it might be guarded, but it may not be at Taylor Swift's level of security. I'm just being honest with you here, Christine. Now, will you still come to the game if that's the case?
1: Of course. I'm a football gal now. Remember, I love the Jets.
2: That's right. Wait, that's football or is that like CFL or FCS college? They play NFL football in New York?
1: Yes, the Jets? They do. Okay. And I'm going to see them in December. They're going to play the Pats.
2: Okay.
1: So Bobby's a huge Boston fan. So
2: now that's at MetLife Stadium in New Jersey.
1: Mm-hmm.
2: Okay. Well, I hate to break it to you, but after you spend a night at Arrowhead Stadium, have you been to MetLife before for a game?
1: Not for football, but yes, I've been there for concerts.
2: Right. Okay. I've been there for concerts too. I have not been there for a football game, but it is going to feel like a high school atmosphere compared to what you're going to get here. I'm
1: really?
2: Just being honest. I'm sorry to all the Jets fans out there, but it is not. It's just the way the stadium's structured. You can't sit the entire game if you're in the lower bowl. It's like going to a college event. You do not get to sit down. There's no sit down, drink the beer, eat the popcorn. You are standing for 3 hours. That's how it goes.
1: Okay, now I do have a question for you, and it's not to come off as rude or pushy or just wanting to know where I'm sitting. But I don't know if you know this, but Guy thinks it's an irrational fear, but I have a very big fear being at sporting events that I'm going to fall over.
2: I've heard you guys talk about this.
1: Right.
2: Yes.
1: So will I have to worry about that?
2: No. We're not putting you in the upper deck. You only end up in the upper deck if you wander up there drunkenly. That's the only way you'll end up in the upper deck.
1: No promises.
2: That's why I brought it up. If you end up there, it will be your own doing, not ours.
1: It can happen. It can definitely happen.
2: You guys were at, what, a Yankees game in the upper deck, and you started to freak out?
1: Guy and I have actually been to multiple sporting events. I don't know why he keeps taking me. I think he's just run out of people maybe, and I was always the last choice at those events. But I've been to multiple Devils games with him. We went to a football game out in San Francisco. That's when I really got worried, where I thought I was going to fall over. We've been to Yankee games together. I mean, you would think we're best friends, wouldn't you, Pete?
2: Yeah, I would. And you know, you don't always get the best friend treatment is what I'll say about
1: no,
2: that.
1: No, I do not. So I'm hoping when he gets back, maybe he's had some time to think about that. And, you know, we could start off on a better note. But I am very, very excited. And Pete, there was one other thing I wanted to ask you about, because nobody has mentioned this to me.
2: OK,
1: I know you guys are all going to be up on stage during the event and talking politics and whatnot.
2: Mm-hmm.
1: Where am I on the schedule, and what area of expertise did you want for me, just so I make sure I'm ready?
2: Well, you're the opening act, so you'll be doing a stand-up bit.
1: I mean, I could.
2: you can do that. You can close out the event. You can lead the, if we want to do like a national anthem, can you sing? I don't have that in the rotation here,
1: but
2: sure, if you can sing.
1: Just don't ask Guy, but yes, I can sing.
2: Can sing well?
1: My husband, anytime I've asked him, Bobby, I would say, Bobby, do you think I have a good singing voice? And he always says, choir of angels, dear. It's like a choir of angels.
2: So he gives the right answer is what you're telling me.
1: Correct.
2: Can I hear a demo of you singing before I agree to this?
1: Don't get jealous.
2: Okay.
1: But all right. Jason Rance, one of our faves.
2: Yep.
1: From Seattle Red. Him and I are best friends, too. He didn't feel the love, so I decided to sing this song to him on air. Hit it, Joelle.
2: All right.
3: Brace yourself, my friend.
1: Jason and Christine are best friends. They're best friends. They go to Vegas and spend money.
4: End the show, please.
1: Jason and Christine are best friends. We're best friends.
4: Yeah, we're besties.
2: Oh my God! So that's your best tape that you've got, demo wise.
1: Well, no, I mean, poor Joel, he wouldn't be able to find it right now. But I usually rock a tune around Christmas time called "Sloshing Around the Christmas Tree."
2: Oh, that's a good one.
1: Yeah,
2: that's a good one.
1: I feel my listen. Could my voice be stronger and better? Of course, but everybody's could.
2: Anthem's a hard song to sing,
1: okay,
2: but I'm going to give you the mic.
1: Okay,
2: I'm going to give you the mic.
1: I have a better idea.
2: Okay.
1: Why don't we just like do old school? Why don't I just get up and say the Pledge of Allegiance?
2: Oh, you want to do that? Okay. All right, fine. We can agree on that. But hey, I got to ask you, if you had to do one karaoke song, I brought this up 2 weeks ago on my show in Kansas City. If you had to do one karaoke song, what are you going with?
1: Okay, so I usually need a partner for this, and it's very hard to find somebody that wants to sing it. But believe it or not, how relative it is right now, I love doing Islands in the Stream.
2: Really?
1: Yes.
2: Okay, so, all right. But if you've got to do it by yourself, what are you doing?
1: Nobody lets me do that.
2: Okay. So you don't go to karaoke and
1: no.
2: Have a few pops? All right.
1: I don't need an activity to drink, Pete. I'm an adult.
2: Okay, Islands in the Stream. So who's your Kenny Rogers?
1: Well, Pete, looks like it's going to be you.
2: No, it's not going to be me, because I know that I cannot sing. Although my karaoke song, I've said, you got to go fan favorite, crowd pleaser. Everyone knows the beat. Easy to sing. Bon Jovi, Living on a Prayer.
1: I mean,
2: that's where I go.
1: It's a no-brainer.
2: Yes.
1: It's a no-brainer.
2: You can't screw it up.
1: But can I tell you something?
2: Sure.
1: Bobby, does not like Bon Jovi at all.
2: I'm not a big Bon Jovi fan. I just think it's an easy, crowd-pleasing karaoke song.
1: All right. I would have to think about it. Like I said, I don't normally karaoke, but maybe okay. We can think about that for the after party in Kansas
2: yes.
1: City. Looking
2: oh, it's
1: forward
2: gonna get
1: to
2: wild.
1: It.
2: It's going to get wild.
1: I can't believe you're bringing me back there.
2: I love it. Everyone loved you, Christine. So you're coming back. I can't wait. And thanks to you and Joelle for having me here another guest hosting day.
1: Thank you so much.
2: All right. That's it. Guy Benson Show all wrapped up. I'm Pete Mundo. We'll talk to you soon.
1: Choir of angels, dear. It's like a choir of angels.
3: paid for by government.
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8: From ABC News, I'm Michelle Franzen. Historic flooding in Nepal triggered by what experts say was a landslide in Tibet that hit a glacier, creating melt and debris flows that swallowed up homes, bridges, and all else in its path. There are more than 380 deaths confirmed. 1,300 others are missing. The State Department says some 90 U.S. citizens could be impacted. ABC's Tom Sufi Burridge has more.
9: A glacial breakaway, according to experts, is basically where part of a glacier, a huge amount of ice, can come crashing off the glacier. It crashes down, taking rocks with it, and satellite imagery from before and after the disaster, according to experts, confirms this provisional theory about what happened.
8: In the latest tariff tiff, President Trump signed an executive order to rename Lake Ontario, he says, to Lake America. Canada's Prime Minister Mark Carney says the world will always call it Lake Ontario. President Trump also facing backlash from U.S. cattle farmers and members of his own party after deciding to temporarily lift some tariffs on imported beef beginning next week. Here's ABC's Karen Travers.
10: The other big question is, where is this beef coming from? The White House hasn't said yet. It was not in the executive order. The White House hasn't answered questions about this. And the agriculture secretary this week, when she was asked on it, said she wasn't involved in these discussions and directed people to the U.S. trade representative.
8: First time jobless claims fell last week.
11: The expectation of analysts was for a slight rise in filings from the revised figure of 207,000 2 weeks ago. Instead, the number has fallen to 203,000. Economists usually focus on the less volatile four-week moving average, which was slightly higher last week than the week before.
8: ABC's Jim Ryan. Jury deliberations began today in the Lindsay Clancy trial. The Massachusetts mother is charged with killing her three children. Her defense attorneys say Clancy suffered from postpartum psychosis and did not have criminal intent. Deliberations resume tomorrow morning. You're listening to ABC News.
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13: 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Meta settled. 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Here's what that number is. Paid in installments over 10 years against revenue north of $200 billion a year, roughly 1% of what the company's worth. And Meta admitted no wrongdoing. You want to know how badly it stung? Meta's stock went up on the news. To say I'm disappointed would be an understatement. The states did win real changes, blocking access at night, age checks, an outside auditor. I hope those hold. 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It's a line item. Until that changes, the damage continues. Learn more at getkim.com. It's the first week of school. Your kid gets an email. Your assignment didn't upload. 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It looks real. 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
14: 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Turnpike South, an accident just beyond Sunrise Boulevard. I-95 North, an accident in the express lanes on the first of Sunrise Boulevard. And another in the express lanes just before your model road. Gateway Boulevard East, an accident at I-95. And in Boca, Jog Road South, an accident just before Glades Road. 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I'm Sharina.
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16: From the WPBF 25 First Warning Weather Center, I'm Chief Certified Meteorologist Chris Martinez with a look at South Florida's certified most accurate forecast. Tonight, we'll get down to the upper 70s, partly cloudy skies. Then we take you into Friday. Expect those scattered showers and storms again. High temperatures in the low to mid 90s.
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18: Country, streaming live with the Will Kane Country YouTube channel, the Will Kane Facebook page. 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Hanging out with Tinfoil Pat, Two-A-Days Dan. Today is comedian and judge, attorney, Vince August. What's up, Vince?
19: We got to get this out of the way right now. So you shame me into covering up my body and then come on the next episode with a size small T-shirt. That's the way we're playing this. That's the way this is going to go right
18: normal.
19: Now.
18: This is a normal fitting collared shirt.
19: Yes, Dan. It's a smedium. It's a smedium.
18: It's
19: all right,
18: not
19: good.
18: A smedium.
20: He shops in the child section.
18: It's
19: I'm glad we got
18: nicely
19: it out of the way.
18: Tailored, fitted.
20: Yes, tailored.
18: Lululemon.
20: Yeah. Lululemon.
18: Shirt.
20: You should not have said that. What are you doing?
19: That plays perfectly into our first story of how he was in a fraternity. Let's get right to it.
18: I wasn't in a fraternity.
19: Really?
18: What I've become. No, see?
20: He's obsessed
18: Nobody
20: with him now, though.
18: Have you...
19: That
18: little,
19: surprises me.
18: A little.
20: He's obsessed.
0: Yeah, well, that's the thing. Everybody wants to put me in a box. They're like, oh, at times he's, you know, small town country boy. At times he's country club. Oh, he played water polo. Right. That's a fancy sport. But no, it's not. And you just want to keep, you're looking for shortcuts in life. You're doing anything you can do to avoid thinking. And that's the problem with society. You're the problem with society. Discernment and judgment are hard. And so you like to find all the shortcuts. What are the shortcuts? Follow the science. Trust the experts. Or I don't believe in anything. Everything's a lie. Everything's a conspiracy. You want to put me in a box, but you won't put baby in a corner. I force you to think. Who is he? He's an individual.
19: And I thought old money usually has kids that are in fraternities. That's what I thought. I figured if you had old money, there was a legacy thing.
20: They're in the yacht clubs, not fraternities.
19: That's it. All right. I missed a different group of people. Yeah. Okay, we're good.
21: More Will Cain next.
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0: understood. Most of my life, I've never understood the appeal of old money. I get it that it means classy, that it means you don't have the Lamborghini in the parking lot of the driveway. I get that part of it. But it also comes with, you didn't earn it. You didn't do anything. Great-grandpappy Vanderbilt did. So what did you do? And why is that a compliment to you versus new money? Say what you will, it can be a little bit garish and classless. But you know what? That freaking dude did it. That guy's the one that scrapped it out, clawed it out with his fingernails.
1: That's actually a very good point.
2: All right, but let me play devil's advocate. Is there more pressure on the kids of people that have succeeded to succeed because mom and dad made it big? I've got to live up to that, as opposed to me, first person to graduate with something beyond the college degree. My sister was the first in my family to get a college degree. So, is, you know, is there more pressure?
1: I wonder if your great-grandparents made the money.
0: So you're saying the bar was low for you? You're like, I only had
2: bar was very low for me. Very low. Oh, yeah.
3: he jumped over like five rings.
2: Oh, yeah. I have an Angel Reese vertical. Are you kidding me?
3: But you're dead on, Vince, though. Like, Ansel Ford had a hard time living up to his father's shadow, Henry Ford.
0: Oh, can you imagine?
3: It took a lot.
0: Can you imagine?
3: A lot of work.
2: Oh, but, yeah. But even siblings, like Wayne Gretzky's brother, you know, Larry Bird's brother.
0: This is horrible.
3: Greg Gretzky?
0: This is horrible.
3: Greg Gretzky.
0: I was going to say, this is horrible. Does Wayne have a brother?
1: Yeah, I didn't know that.
2: I'm just using it. Right, I'm trying to make the point. Like, again, the legacy thing. If your father is an amazing athlete, like, look at LeBron James and Bronny. You know, so is there more pressure?
1: Terrible. Michael Jordan and Jordan's son.
3: Wayne Gretzky.
0: I know
3: Wayne Gretzky and his brother.
2: Did he have a brother, Keith?
3: Brett. So Wayne Gretzky and his brother actually have the sibling record for most points and goals in NHL history.
2: Mm-hmm. All right. Wayne's got zero.
0: Now I feel bad, because I was going to say, I know
3: he has one.
0: Bird has
3: Brett
0: a
3: has one. One goal.
2: Oh, does he?
0: He has one.
2: Okay.
0: Oh, I see.
3: It's like the Clemens thing. Yeah.
2: Yeah.
0: Well, Bird had a brother who was pretty good. There's been articles written about
1: Larry
0: him.
1: And
0: he was pretty good. Like, on the absolutely.
1: Yes. What?
0: Yes. Like, on the whole grand scheme of things of the world, he was a good college basketball player. I think he had a cup of coffee or a bit more of a cup of coffee in the NBA. But he wasn't Larry Bird. And like in the rest of the world, whatever his name is, you know, Barry Bird, he's an incredible basketball player. But because his brother's Larry, nobody freaking knows. And it, you know what? I don't know what's worse, that or, to your point, Bronny. I saw a video recently of Bronny playing soccer. He was a good soccer player, for presumably not being a soccer player. Or he played in high school maybe, or something like that. But I was watching the video, I was like, Bronny's athletic. Obviously, he's athletic. Obviously. But because his dad is LeBron James, everybody's like, what a buffoon. You know, what a Nepo baby. I mean, Bronny is better than everyone listening. He's better at every sport than everyone talking or listening right now. But his dad's LeBron James.
2: I think that also applies, not to cut you off, Dan, I think that also applies to other professions. That's why I'm saying, and listen, I'm not giving a pass to Nepo babies that, you know, sit back, do nothing and say, oh, my God, they have it just as hard as everyone else. That's not what I'm saying. We're just talking pressure. It's the whole thing with headaches, you know, the millionaire's headache versus the guy who's, you know, struggling to get along. Everybody has headaches. They're all relative to where you are in life. But in terms of it's an easy ride.
0: I disagree. The bar thing, that's fair. Like, I want to think about that in this. So I want to set that aside. If, for example, no one in your family ever graduated high school and you graduated high school, did you do more than the Nepo baby, right? Okay, that's the question you're asking. You definitely had less pressure. Pressure is one conversation, but judgment is another, right? So this has kind of been my position, Vince. You know how people say you can't hold somebody's you don't judge someone by their poverty. You know, that's like that's considered wrong, right? Like you go, oh, he was born poor. In fact, we often, like with Dolly Parton, we use that as part of her story to tell this incredible story of what she did from the place of poverty. But my position is, you know, we can't really pass judgment on you based upon your starting point. We can only pass judgment based upon your end point. So you can't hold somebody's inherited wealth against them. That's not any more fair than holding their poverty against them, right? So now I'm not done. The question then becomes, what did you do with your starting point? And if the answer is you were born on third base, but got caught trying to steal second, running backwards, then we judge, right? But if the answer is you were born on second and you didn't come home, but you advanced it to third, you are a success. I think that is the measure of success in judgment. Where did you start and where did you end? And it's not always measured by your net wealth, you know, your cumulative wealth. Okay. It's not the Ansel right. Ford had to inherit, you know, whatever he did from Henry and make it bigger. That's not, I don't think that is, because that's reducing judgment and success to one singular metric. And, but it's, what did you do? How do you measure a good and productive life?
2: And listen, there are certain bars from father to son, mother to daughter that are going to be nearly impossible to achieve. I mean, if you literally invent something that the world didn't have before you, okay, and what's your kid supposed to do now? Invent something else?
0: Right.
2: That's an unreasonable expectation. But then, and you beat me to it, I'm glad you made that clarification, the end point can't be determined by wealth or status, because listen, I can walk down Broadway, go into theaters and show you people that are 100 times better actors than a lot of the people you see in Hollywood. You will never know who they are. And same thing, probably Nashville. You go down that street in Nashville, you can walk into every bar, find someone as attractive, as talented as Taylor Swift, you will never hear of. So how do you measure that and say, well, Taylor Swift is a success and, you know, this singer is not? You know, so maybe they have more talent, but then there's luck.
0: Well, but
2: there's all kinds of things.
0: The trick in the discussion. The trick in the discussion is not to reduce the concept of success to a total lack of definition, right? Because we also know a multitude of stories of Nepo babies who piss away everything that was ever given to them, who are entitled, who spend it on, you know, drugs, hookers, and horse racing, and the rest of it they waste. You know, so that's the song, right? What is the song? I spend it all on drugs, hookers, and gambling, and the rest of it I wasted.
4: It's a George Best quote, Will, the British soccer player, George Best. He said something like, I wasted all my money, you know, I spent all my money on fast cars and birds, and the rest I just wasted.
0: It's David Marcus joining us now as well, FoxNews.com columnist. I know it from a country song. I think Sammy Kershaw sang a song about that, which George Best probably predates Sammy Kershaw. But the point I'm getting at, and David is jumping into the conversation midstream here, is there's got to be a way to define success. What we're arguing, I hope, is not, in the end, there is no definition. And there's just not a singular definition. We all know the image of the what's the right adjective? David's the writer. Beat AI. Patrick, go to AI. What word am I looking for? Is it derelict? The person who inherits everything, pisses it away, offers and contributes nothing, a ne'er-do-well. There's a perfect word. What is it? Beat him with AI. The writer versus AI. Go. David, you're on the clock.
4: You're looking for a word for
0: no, I mean on the internet.
4: Who fritters away their wealth, who fritters away their inherited wealth?
2: I mean,
4: I don't know that we have a word for that.
2: Or just underachiever. I mean, that's
4: there
2: what
4: might
2: it sounds
4: be
2: like
4: one in French. I don't think we have one.
0: See, David is on a crusade to suggest that AI cannot compete with writers. Now, he's waved the white flag. It's not even a speed race anymore.
4: It's not a quest. Patrick. It's just the truth.
3: Still thinking.
0: No, yeah, it's not. Well, watch this.
2: Yeah, it's thinking.
0: Hey, there you go. Searching, how would you define
3: thinking
0: someone
3: about your request?
0: That
2: me and David
0: how would
2: are already
0: you define
2: done
0: someone
2: thinking.
0: That has been given everything in life, money, they're entitled, they piss it away, they end up being a total derelict and a ne'er-do-well. There's a specific word for that. What is
1: squander?
3: Wastrel.
2: Yeah, I'm sure that's the word Will was saying.
4: Wastrel?
0: Profligate. Yeah. Scott King jumped in too, but you used AI, right, Scott? Come on. You didn't come up with that from your brain.
3: What did he say?
4: Not what, but that's
3: what does Scott say?
4: What it means.
0: Profligate. How about reprobate? Degenerate's pretty good.
4: Prodigal. I mean, degenerate makes sense in the sense that you're like regressing. I would call it maybe more like, you know, regenerate or something, but no, we don't have a word for that. We don't have a word for everything. Yeah. We only have, like, I'm depending on how you count, like 5 million words. It's not that many.
2: I'm going to bet more than money I've never used the word profligate in my life.
4: Well, now you will. Now you'll hear it everywhere as well. You're going to hear the word profligate like
0: five times
4: a word. What's that?
0: We need a word for this. You know what I mean? Like, I'm going to give you an example. There are certain things that words accomplish in describing something that we all know. Like I've said on this program that there's three types of guys, right? A Rick, a tool, and an a-hole. But those aren't really the words I want to use. There's three types of guys, and I believe that, okay? Now, you guys can beep it out, whatever you want. But I believe for the moment, for the sake of accuracy, these words carry a lot of descriptive weight, and I'm going to show you why. There's three types of guys in the world. Okay? The tool and the Rick are the PG version of those. And that, see, everybody's nodding. David's nodding. Vincent, you get what I'm saying immediately. You know what I'm saying. Yeah. You know that category. And you know the difference in those three guys. They're different dudes. Okay? And this is what I wanted to say to you. I was thinking about it because I was thinking about doing it on TV because I can't say these words on TV. Gavin Newsom is a quintessential bag.
4: Yes.
0: Like, that word fits hand and glove. Yeah. Now, I will say, he might be. You're exactly right, Vince, because the problem is a D-bag ultimately only hurts himself. He doesn't hurt other people. Do you see what I'm saying? And Gavin does hurt other people. And that puts him in the Rick category, going back to my PG language. Do you see what I'm saying? And so you're right. Maybe is it hand in glove, but I'm reading the story about Gavin Newsom with his wine cellar and the $5,000 bottle of wine that he doesn't know exists in his $7.5 million mansion. And he's like, I actually use it for books. My wine cellar's full of books. And I was reading that, and I was like, this dude is a D-bag, like through and through, unavoidably. He can't stop being a D-bag.
4: Yeah, I mean, lots of governors violated the COVID restrictions that they themselves put in place, but he was the only one who literally went to the fanciest restaurant in the world in which to do so. I mean, Andrew Cuomo might have been running around the Hamptons, right? But he wasn't. I mean, that was just like, that was just like the biggest slap in the face. And then, of course, he still got reelected in the recall, but.
2: Yeah, there's something very sociopathic about that guy, though. He seems to have no type of, you know, way to gauge just what he's doing, not only as he's doing it, but after the fact. Like, he refuses to make any apology at all for who and what he is, what he has. And the worst part is he tries to make it seem like it's this great story that he came from humble beginnings on top of it, which is like, dude, what are you doing? He's a sociopath. To me, that person is a sociopath.
0: Yeah, you're right. Hand in glove, he's not a perfect D-bag because I don't think D-bags are sociopaths. So he has D-bag and Rick combo mastered.
5: News, sports, and talk. Will Kane Country.
0: Did you hear that? Listen very carefully. That's my phone. 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

0: ABC News, I'm Michelle Franzen. Rescues continue across Nepal and Tibet following catastrophic mudslides and flooding throughout a popular tourist valley. More than 380 have died. ABC's Brit Clinett is in Kathmandu.
1: More than 900 people are still unaccounted for here in Nepal, and China's state broadcaster says at least 558 are missing on the Tibetan side. So what we could be looking for is well over 1,000 people combined.
0: Day two of jury deliberations resume tomorrow in the Lindsay Clancy trial. The mother is charged with killing her three children. Defense attorneys say Clancy suffered from postpartum psychosis. The president signed an executive order calling for Lake Ontario to change to Lake America, marking another hurdle in the brewing trade war with Canada. Tonight, President Trump is in Houston to campaign for GOP Senate candidate Ken Paxton ahead of the midterms. Severe storms targeting the mid-Atlantic and northeast tonight, packed with heavy winds and the threat of floods. This is ABC News.
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4: 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I-95 North, an accident in the express lanes on the first of Sunrise Boulevard. And another in the express lanes just before your model road. Gateway Boulevard East, an accident at I-95. And Zamboca Jog Road South, an accident just before Glades Road. 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I'm Sharina.
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6: From the WPBF 25 First Warning Weather Center, I'm Chief Certified Meteorologist Chris Martinez with a look at South Florida's certified most accurate forecast. Tonight, we'll get down the upper 70s, partly cloudy skies. Then we take you into Friday. Expect those scattered showers and storms again. High temperatures in the low to mid 90s.
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8: 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I'm Lisa Brady, Fox News.

0: Welcome back to Will Kane Country. We're still hanging out with comedian Vince August and FoxNews.com's David Marcus. David has a column up about AI. Here's the polling. 70% of people are opposed to AI data centers. And that's left and right. I had Ari Fleischer in here the other day. Ari Fleischer, press secretary for President Bush, comes from the world of PR. And he's like, no politician should be supporting AI. It's a freight train, and if you stand in front of that freight train, you're going to get run over. Okay, that's probably accurate based upon the polling. But that doesn't help me in making up my rational mind about data centers. And I'm not going to pretend that I know everything there is to know. But I've analyzed a lot of the pros and the cons. The pros, first of all, we see what AI is doing in helping humanity in terms of productivity, even in medicine, helping potentially to solve cancer or treat cancer. The benefits of AI are, when we all have talked about the negatives, there's clear negatives to AI, but also you're not putting the genie back in the bottle. We all use it. We all use the technology. We all use any technology that relies on data centers. The cons are, like, water. The water thing is totally overstated. At this point, I've seen enough data to show that it's not using that much water, and that there's now technology that they can take in water and use the same water for 10 years. Recycle it. The electricity bills. In most situations now, it's not rising utility rates for people in the local districts. In fact, we have stories out of Loudoun County, Virginia, and Quincy, Washington, where taxes have gone down because of the money brought in through AI data centers paying taxes. And that money has gone, for example, in Quincy, Washington, to funding public schools, reducing the poverty rate. So there's real benefits to the local area. Now, when you look at the polling again, why are people opposed to it? The number one answer is environmental concerns. But come on, environmental concerns compared to what? Windmills, solar farms, coal plants? What is the environmental concern of an AI data center? So David, I think it's you that gave me, I think, the perfect analogy. If your husband cheats on you and you get mad at him for bringing home the wrong milk, you're not mad about the milk. You're mad about the cheating. And so I think the resistance to the data center is this generalized anxiety, not even just about AI, but about our trust of big tech in general. And yes, we're going to have to decide if that generalized anxiety and distrust is good enough to strike down something that seems right now to have way more pros than cons. Measurable pros, measurable cons.
1: So here's the thing, Will, and I mean, that article I based on conversations I had at a county fair in West Virginia, but I've had this conversation in Texas, in Michigan. I've had this conversation because people are very upset about it in a way that kind of surprised me. I was like, why? Like, people don't get this emotionally involved in environmental, you know, reports. And so you're absolutely right. The milk in this case is, what people are mad at is that their kids' schools are full of Chromebooks, and that doesn't seem to be doing very well. What people are mad at is that if they buy a new car, it spies on them and it sells that information to advertisers. What people are mad at is that apparently now, or very soon, the government can just know and track where you are, wherever you go. These are huge societal changes. And really the problem is people feel like they had very little say in this. And I tend to agree with them, right? Here's a thought experiment that I think helps, right? Let's say we go back to 1996, and I say to you guys, all right, we got to make a decision right now. Are we going to dive right in to the big tech thing? We're going to take it, you know, to really jump in. And here's the upside. 30 years from now, you're going to have a device in your hand. It tells you everything, knows everything. You're going to have a Dick Tracy video phone. Right? Everything short of jetpacks, this thing's going to give you. Now, there is a potential downside. The potential downside that we think is going to happen is 30 years from now, the majority of 13-year-olds in America are going to have constant, uninterrupted access to hardcore pornography. I think in 1996, we would have said, whoa, wait a second. Why don't we deal with that part first before we take the big dive? But we didn't, right? We didn't even think about it. We were too busy downloading illegal music off of Napster and LimeWire to even think about that. And so I think people in our generation today are saying, let's not do that again. And whether that means what happened yesterday, where you've got Meta saying, okay, we'll do it ourselves, or whether that means the government has to step in, people are saying, not this time. We have to be way, way more careful. And I think they're right.
0: That's a really, really good explanation, because even you just doing the porn thing, That's just one of 100 downsides that we could rattle off. Rising rates of depression, suicide, isolation, spying, tracking, and on and on. You would have laid all that out in 96. Now, the trick, David, is the balance is we did willingly give up all of these things for the convenience and technology along the way. We did. Now, were we aware of what we were giving up is a separate question. Like, how aware? We all clicked the privacy thing. We all traded away privacy for convenience. We did that. Now, if you're listening, you go, I didn't do that yet. We did. Now, they buried it like the liability waiver on the back of an amusement park ticket. You didn't look at it. You didn't read it. But if you fall off the roller coaster, you signed away liability. That's how it worked, because you wanted to ride the ride. And we can say, well, that was sneaky, and that wasn't the way I wanted to go into a voluntary arrangement. And I would say you're right. But it's a trick because, and I get it. So in the end, what is it? We do a moratorium. We take a pause. We try to. The other thing is we don't know. Can we really project all the downstream effects? I don't know that we can or ever will be.
1: I think all big tech has to do is listen, and they calm this down, right? Just listen. Just say, okay, we get it. We're going too fast. No, and I know. And the reason they won't is because they're making all this money. But look, at a certain point, what leverage does the average American have other than being against a local data center or taking a baseball bat to a flock camera? What other leverage do they have at this point?
0: Yeah.
2: I mean, what David said was so brilliant, because you think, so when there was a time when we were growing up as a kid, you know, there was a question, if you had a time machine and you could go back and kill Adolf Hitler before he became Adolf Hitler, would you do it? And this sounds just like that analogy. Knowing what we know now, if you could go back and take out all of the machines, you know, do the opposite of what the Terminator movie was, instead of take out John Connor, take out all the factories, and keep, you know, 1980 and drag that out maybe for another couple decades to keep that type of lifestyle, would you do it?
0: Do you think people and would? I don't. What percentage of people would accept the Terminator? You might, Patrick. But be on. You're also working from home on Zoom, Patrick. So let's be real.
3: What are you talking about? I have 4 nights sold out. No, I'm off site right now. How dare you?
2: I would vote for that now, because I'll tell you, I'm one of the guys who loves to go to my bank and do the deposits in person, meet the teller. I love going to the post office, knowing everybody's name in there. I enjoy the human interaction. Even when food shopping, I want a clerk.

0: who never lived through it, right? For me, this is the explanation of like the smoking becoming a new fad among Gen Z. I think what they find attractive about smoking is that it's analog. It doesn't plug in, right? It's a cigarette and a lighter, the same way that it was 100 years ago. Nothing has changed about it. And there's very, very few things like that in our life. A physical book is like that. And I think that there are people, this is why people like vinyl. This is why people like things that they can touch and they can feel and exist in reality and exist in space and not just in this two-dimensional form on a screen.
1: But you agree with me, David. Like, so, and I think...
0: We're not going back.
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8: This is House Call for Health. Today we're talking about dengue fever, not because of a specific outbreak, but to highlight the risk. The Mayo Clinic describes it as an illness from mosquito bites, most often found in tropical and subtropical areas of the world, like the Caribbean, Latin and South America, Southeast Asia, and the Pacific Islands. And while it's more common in those areas, there are cases in Europe and the United States. With a mild case, you might get a fever and flu-like symptoms, including headache, muscle or joint pain, upset stomach, vomiting, swollen glands, and a rash. But a worse version, called dengue hemorrhagic fever, can cause a sudden drop in blood pressure, bleeding, and even death. You can get a vaccine for it. It's two shots a few months apart. But the World Health Organization says the vaccine alone won't lower the number of cases where it's most common, suggesting people also need to prevent mosquito bites and manage mosquito populations. For more health news, go to foxnewshealth.com. House Call for Health. I'm Lisa Brady, Fox News.
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9: The State of Israel came into existence in 1948. Although the United States was the first country to recognize Israel, they were under attack almost immediately. UN Representative Abba Eban speaks on Israel's nationhood.
10: It would seem to me that after 3,000 years, the time has arrived to accept Israel's nationhood as a fact. For here is the only state in the international community which has the same territory, speaks the same language, and upholds the same faith as it did 3,000 years ago. How grotesque would be an international community which found room for 127 sovereign units and which did not acknowledge the sovereignty of that people which had given nationhood its deepest significance and its most enduring grace.
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12: He was the theological force behind Charlie Kirk. Dr. Frank Turek says a few years back, the Turning Point USA founder was full of passion for the truth, so he reached out to the author and speaker after watching many of his videos on his website, crossexamine.org.
13: And he wanted to get better at answering questions related to Christianity and cultural issues, so that's why he contacted me. 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
12: Turek's new book, The War on Reality, is dedicated to Kirk, who was assassinated almost 1 year ago. Turek says on the night before Kirk was killed, the two men took a stroll and talked about what Charlie would focus on the next day: the church, the family, and the government.
13: He was a big picture thinker that wanted to make sure that he was advancing the ball in those three major areas, because those are the three institutions God created.
12: To hear more, go to Lighthouse Faith Podcast at foxnews.com. 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

0: Welcome back to Will Kane Country. We're still hanging out with comedian Vince August and FoxNews.com's David Marcus. Back to Dan and Vince. Just because you can look at something and say within 5 years or 10 years or 15 years that a robot's going to be doing it doesn't mean the person doing that job is not employed in the future. They're just doing a different job. That's the history of innovation. Maybe this is the aberration. Maybe this is the one that really does us in. But history doesn't back you up on that. History backs up, oh, we keep working, we just work in different ways.
1: Well, it destroys mom and pop, destroys brick and mortar, it destroys towns for having jobs. So, I mean, everything becomes so centralized and much bigger. So what does that do for jobs in the future? How does that, if you extrapolate it out, what happens to all those things? I mean, AI data centers is not like a warehouse or a factory that you'd have jobs in. Once a data center comes into a town, there's no permanent jobs in that data center. It's just, it runs efficiently on its own.
0: But my position is, I don't know. That's what I'm saying. And nobody does. That's why I sit here, like, I don't know that anybody could sit here. Like, in 96, the benefit of David's thought experiment is we can give it 30 years of hindsight. Sure. We can't do that right now for where we're going to be 30 years from now. So we can take the pause. We can say maybe we should consider it. We don't even know what to consider. We don't know what the next 30 years downstream effects.
2: But we can use the last 30 years to help us better understand the mistakes that we made. And I think the biggest mistake that we made, and it reminds me a lot of COVID, is that we didn't think about legitimate competing interests. We just were like, oh my God, this is awesome, this is awesome, this is awesome. And we ignored the downsides. And so I think for people our age, we can now look at it and we can say, all right, maybe we do need to slow down. And when everyone says, oh no, we're gonna like lose to China, lose what? China's going to win the race to like replace human intelligence with machines? Well, I don't want to win that race. And if beating China means becoming
0: well,
2: China,
0: you do if we're invaded by Chinese robots, or we're all working for Chinese centralized AI companies.
2: From a weaponry perspective, perhaps, but not from the perspective of like I want AI teaching my kid. And you won't convince me that those two things are the same because they're not.
1: In the world, we're behind on AI technically with China.
3: I think the robot and the robot soldier thing, I just think spirals us a lot closer to the use of bigger bombs and bigger weapons, because then it becomes, well, I'm just dropping this nuclear warhead on robots now. They're not people. You know, so a lot of this stuff. And here's something maybe for you guys or even the chat. Show me where a person had been replaced, where now we've looked back and be like, oh, that was a bad idea. You know what? Let's switch that back and let's put a human back in that position.
2: I miss bathroom attendants. I was always happy to like slip the guy a couple bucks and they'd have the cologne.
1: No one has cash anymore tip them anymore, so it doesn't matter.
3: Yeah, exactly.
0: Dude, the cash thing is a problem. Yeah. I always have a problem with valets. Yeah, like, I'm like, do you have a QR code?
1: Yeah. You know? Can I tap my phone here, please?
2: I was trying to explain to my son what a bathroom attendant was and he didn't believe me.
1: They probably would think it's creepy. Like, why is this dude hanging out in the bathroom?
2: The guy who sat in the bathroom, and he'd, like, hand... And he's like, shut up.
4: Lore of Will Kane Country, next.
0: Did you hear that? Listen very carefully. That's my phone. No spam calls, no spam texts. 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
0: One last little topic I want to do over time, but I love this topic. I am jealous of what Will Chamberlain did on X. I don't know Will. We follow each other, but this is how the argument went down, okay? It's a news article from Breaking 911. It says, Abdul El-Sayed, we need to invest in reparations. We need reparations in this country. And that's a position that El-Sayed has talked about, believing in reparations. Of course, he's talking about, for black Americans, reparations for slavery. To which Will Chamberlain says, I totally agree. American Muslims like Abdul need to pay reparations to the families of the victims of 9/11 and the soldiers who lost their lives in the war on terror. Oh, ooh, everybody flinches. Ooh, whoa, you know, whoa, reparations. All Muslims need to pay reparations for this horrible thing that was done on 9/11. Jumps in now, Mehdi Hassan, noted far left Islamist commentator. And he says what obviously everybody thought instinctually for a moment, but he didn't have the time, forethought, or anything to see the road he's walking down. He goes, nothing to see here, just a conservative pundit blaming all Muslims in America for 9/11. Imagine if a leftist pundit blamed all Jews in America for Gaza. Will we see heated condemnations of this racist freak? Of course not. Okay, all right, he's got him. Like, you blame all Muslims for 9/11, you racist? To which Chamberlain responds, wait, are you saying it's wrong to demand people compensate others for an atrocity they had nothing to do with? Taking us back to the top Bang. Of reparations, making people pay for things they had nothing to do with. This, my friends, is a work of art. This is genius. This is logic unfolding in real eyes in real time. And I don't know if, did Mehdi Hassan respond or did he just retire? He should retire. He should go. And I'm sure that he didn't retire. But this is exile stuff. This is, you need to be banished from the village. You have been exposed as a buffoon.
2: That's great.
3: Yeah. I mean, what do you add to that? You can't. The Picasso is up. It's framed. That's it. Just put a light fixture on it.
2: The one thing, though, about what Mehdi says there is, you know, the Democrats are finally starting to attack Piker because Piker said, basically, if American Jews support Israel, then that will naturally cause anti-Semitism to rise. Here's the problem with that and why it really is so incredibly dangerous. Saying that is the same, saying that American Jews supporting Israel gives rise to anti-Semitism is the same as saying that black people committing crimes at a higher rate than the rest of the demographic gives rise to anti-black racism. Both are wrong. The only thing that ever causes racism is the ignorance, intolerance, and lack of logic of the bigot, right? There's no reasons for it, right? There's not some tally where if enough Japanese people do enough bad things, then I can say, all right, now I just hate all Japanese people. And if you pull that thread of collective responsibility a little bit, it takes you right to October 7th. Because when Hamas and Hezbollah look at, you know, the Nova Music Festival, they see people who are just as guilty as Benjamin Netanyahu and who they hate just as much. That's not, and they kill them. That's not how Israel operates. That's not how the United States operates. That's not even how the Irish Republican Army operated. And so I'm glad to see Democrats pushing back, although let's face it, John Fetterman was the only one who did until they thought it was going to be an electoral problem. But that's what's so dangerous here is this is like collective blame against American Jews for the act of Israel. It's really ugly stuff.
0: Yeah, that's really interesting, because he does talk about piker, but this is not connected to the piker. American Jews will pay the price for supporting Israel type of thing. And you're exactly right. You could do that same logical trick that Will Chamberlain did with that statement from Piker. Do you suggest then that all black people are going to pay the price if crime stats don't come down among black people?
2: No, only the bigot is responsible for their bigotry. There's nothing that a group can do that causes racism. Racism is entirely the fault of the racist.
0: Interesting.
2: My TED Talk.
0: What a show.
3: Yeah.
0: What a show. Thank you for your TED Talk. Thank you for your time, Vince August.
3: Thank you, Will Cain. You Italian.
0: All right, go enjoy. Thank you, David Marcus, who burned down, I believe, at least half a dozen cigarettes in that, whatever he was with. Was 45.
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13: From ABC News, I'm Dave Packer. Hundreds of people are dead and more than 1,000 are missing after a giant mudslide and severe flooding in Nepal.
14: Nepal's tourism authorities say well over 500 foreign nationals are among them, including dozens of Americans. On the ground, this is an all-out mobilization. More than 9,000 army, police, armed police personnel have been deployed, using everything from bulldozers to dig people out of buried homes, sniffer dogs to search the debris, and helicopters ferrying in supplies and pulling out survivors.
13: ABC's Britt Clennett. President Trump taking his trade war with Canada to a new level.
15: We're going to be changing the name of Lake Ontario, effective immediately, to Lake America. That's going to take place right now as I sign the order.
13: The president also threatening to double tariffs on Canada-made cars and auto parts in January, and Canada responding.
16: A 50% tariff on some $20 billion of U.S. goods going across the border. They were trying to match dollar for dollar and almost product for product the tariffs the United States put in place over the weekend. This is really setting off a significant trade war with, at this point, no negotiations indicating that they're taking place and no signs of either side backing down right now.
13: ABC's Karen Travers at the White House. It's a scheme that the Justice Department says has been going on for years. According to an affidavit unsealed Wednesday in federal court in California, federal officials say a Chinese government-backed hacking group has been engaging in targeted attacks on U.S. entities going back to 2018. Senior fellow at the National Security Institute, Andrew Bourne.
17: What we are dealing with is we're dealing with a set of adversarial actors in cyberspace that do not follow our laws or our rules. So what we have to do is lock our car doors, as it were.
13: U.S. officials urging agencies to update their security software. 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
18: Scientists piecing together satellite imagery and seismological data said on Thursday that a high-altitude landslide coinciding with a glacial collapse likely caused the deadly flash flooding in Nepal and Tibet. Glaciologists and geologists had already determined that an enormous chunk of glacier had snapped off on Wednesday morning. On Thursday, a group of scientists analyzing the events preceding the flooding said that newly available images, captured at a time with less cloud cover, show that an enormous chunk of the mountainous bedrock beneath that glacier had also given way. The rock that the glacier was sitting on collapsed. The combined force of the collapse sent millions of metric tons of rock and ice into the valley below. It was a much larger collapse than they were initially able to see in the satellite imagery. The deluge of rock and ice, which pulverized into mud and water as it surged down the mountainside, was so powerful that the U.S. Geological Survey registered the landslide as a magnitude 5.2 seismic event. That this event registered as an earthquake is not unusual. Whenever a huge amount of energy is transferred to the Earth's crust from an earthquake, an asteroid strike, or even a crowd of people jumping up and down at a concert, seismic waves are produced, which are detected by seismometers all over the planet. This debris flow would have released the same amount of energy as 1,000 tons of TNT. Perhaps more importantly than energy, we can directly compute the mass from our force estimate. This comes out as nearly 400 million metric tons. To put it another way, this landslide was comparable to 1,000 Empire State Buildings crashing down into the river valley simultaneously. Warming temperatures caused by climate change may have destabilized the rock face, but it was too early to determine a precise cause. The landslide and glacial collapse took place on the north face of Lang Lang Lirong, a Nepalese mountain near the border with Tibet, at an elevation of around 17,000 feet, according to the scientists. Scientists are slowly building a more detailed picture of the chain of events that led to Wednesday's flooding. Torrents swept through Himalayan valleys between Nepal and the Tibet region of China, devastating villages, killing hundreds and leaving more than 1,000 people missing. According to Dr. Cook, the flow of rock and ice incorporated water and river sediment as it tumbled downstream along a network of rivers and tributaries, reaching dozens of miles from the site of the original landslide. While the new imagery added to scientists' understanding of the cause of the disaster, many questions remain. Among them is how much rock and ice was released by the landslide and why the volumes of floodwater were so huge.
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21: From the WPBF 25 First Warning Weather Center, I'm Chief Certified Meteorologist Chris Martinez with a look at South Florida's certified most accurate forecast. Tonight, we'll get down the upper 70s, partly cloudy skies. Then we take you into Friday. Expect those scattered showers and storms again. High temperatures in the low to mid 90s.

0: 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To talk to Joe, call 888-941-PAGS. And now, it's Joe Pags.
1: 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It is the Joe Pags Show. Thanks. Appreciate you stopping by. Lots going on today. Jennifer Say, bottom of this hour. It's going to be, she's the CEO of XX-XY Athletics. You can go to XX-XYAthletics.com. Go find all the gear there. But more importantly, she's fighting for girls and women when it comes to sports. She, along with Riley Gaines and Sophie Cunningham, they've been in the headlines lately because they've been trying to tell the WNBA, stop being so stupid. So that interview for you bottom of this hour. And then a two-parter with Sheriff Mark Lamb, hour number two and hour number three. Don't miss a second of that. We'll talk a lot about the body cam videos that he's doing because his page is going nuts. He's got almost 500,000 followers on YouTube, and every video has six figures in views almost immediately. This morning, probably have 100,000 by tonight. A lot of these videos get 500,000. A lot of them get 1 million views. And I wondered out loud, so Sheriff, what's the story? Why do people care so much about these body cam videos? And yes, he was the inspiration for me to start my own body cam channel at Joe Pags Body Cam over on YouTube as well. That has like 4 followers and he has almost 500,000. So stick around for that. We talk a lot about that. Also about his candidacy for the U.S. Senate. The U.S. House of Representatives. He's running for District 5 Republican, great state of Arizona. That's the seat that's held right now by Andy Biggs. Andy Biggs is running for governor of Arizona, and I pray that he beats Katie Hobbs, because those of you in Arizona deserve somebody better than Katie Hobbs. Okay, so that's what we have on the agenda today. It's a lot of show. It's a lot of show. Going to start here, though, and I'm probably not going to try to sound like Optimus Prime, because I think I would have to practice it. I think my tone and tenor can get there. And I remember a long time ago, there was some job that I made like $100 to do a spot where I had to emulate something like it, but I'm not going to even try today. Sad news out of Hollywood. By the way, yesterday I said it happens in threes usually. I guess there have been 4. This will be 5 in recent days. The voice of Optimus Prime has passed. Peter Cullen, voice of Optimus Prime in Transformers, dies at 85. The theater-trained Canadian also created sounds for King Kong and the Predator and portrayed Eeyore, Winnie the Pooh's pal. That's sad. That sucks. The first one that I can remember, a famous person who passed, was it Hayden, is it Pantier? Because I think some said Pantieri, but I think she said Pantier, didn't she? Paul, do you know how she pronounced her name?
2: I usually say Hayden Panettiere.
1: Hayden, what did I say? Hayden Pantiere.
2: I say Panettiere, yeah.
1: Panettiere. It's an Italian name. It'd be Panettiere. Yeah. But, I mean, in English, Panettiere. She passed away very young. Shelley Fabre passed away, a big star from the 50s and 60s. You, of course, had Dolly Parton just the other day. Then Tim Curry yesterday. So that's like, what, 5?
2: Wasn't there also somebody else, like, before Hayden?
1: I don't know. I don't Sam, know, think of anything?
3: Shelley something?
1: I said Shelley Fabre, yeah.
2: Yeah, I thought it was somebody that was like an old like R&B or Motown singer or something.
1: I think you're right. And I can't... No, you had the ZZ Top guy die. Oh, Beard.
2: Yeah, him too.
1: So it's like 6.
2: Well, 3 and 3.
1: Can people stop dying this year? From what I understand, segue, Jelly Roll killed his career the other day. Have we heard about Jelly Roll? Paula, would I know a Jelly Roll song if I heard it?
2: I don't think so, because I don't.
1: I mean, I listen to like Bob FM here in San Antonio, so I don't think I know. Sam, would you know a Jelly Roll song if you heard it?
3: No, but I know what he looks like.
1: I mean, he used to be like 400 pounds or something. He's lost a bunch of weight. He looks great. I thought the guy who like found Jesus and was a Christian guy, maybe he still is. But he comes out, I guess Jimmy Kimmel is off or something, and people are hosting his show. I've never watched the Jimmy Kimmel show. I've watched clips, obviously, that are sent to me that I see in social media. But I guess he hosted the show and called President Trump fat and called out MAGA and treated people. I mean, what is that? What is that all about? Do these people not realize? I saw a video with Dolly Parton from probably 20, 30 years ago. Not even that long ago. No, it's probably from 2016. So about 10 years ago. And she's being interviewed. It might have been Barbara Walters, might have been somebody else. I think Barbara Walters might have been gone by then. Who knows? Being interviewed by some news person who brings up what then, you know, businessman Donald Trump said to Billy Bush on that bus on Access Hollywood about grabbing a woman from the whatever. She was asked about that, and she said, I don't go there. And the interviewer was like pressing her, well, why not? Why won't you make a comment to them? Because I don't do that. I don't do politics. That's not my role. I'm not going to go there. That's not my role. I'm a singer. I'm a performer. I'm an entertainer. I love entertaining everybody. And he takes me back to, 1972, when your grandmother, Sam, got to go see Elvis at Madison Square Garden. I didn't get to go. Whatever, Mom.
3: Right.
1: She's probably watching right now. Thanks, Mom. But in the news conference at Madison Square Garden before the concert, and he had, I think, three or four sold-out concerts. I think three. Then they made an album out of one of them. But he was asked about the protesters about Vietnam. And he said, ma'am, I'd rather keep my thoughts to myself on that. And the response was, well, do you think everybody should? Nope, they shouldn't. They should do anything they want to do. So entertainers, like Michael Jordan said, even Republicans buy sneakers. Entertainers, sports people used to historically be of the element, I want everybody to listen to my music. I want everybody to watch me play sports. I want everybody to go to my concerts. I want everybody to go and see me race a car, do whatever it is that you do, or see me play tennis. Now it's like you have to take a side. It's very, very interesting. What now, Jelly Roll, I'm not being funny. I don't know. He doesn't do anything. He's a singer, right? That's what he does. He's a singer.
3: Yeah, entertainer, yeah.
1: But he doesn't like sing and do variety shows, right? He's like, that's his gig. He makes records.
3: I guess so.
1: Paula, would you say that, or is there something else to it?
2: I recently he wrestled in the WWE, so I mean, that's...
1: I'm sorry, he wrestled?
2: Yes. So, I mean, that's part of, like, because he's lost, like, a lot of weight.
1: Right.
2: And so that was part of it, him getting himself into shape to be able to do that. So there is that. So, I mean, if you want to say entertainment, I mean, besides singing, like, he's also done that.
1: Okay. Wrestling is entertainment, certainly. But he's known for singing, and that's probably why he got the opportunity to go in the WWE. That said, why don't you want everybody to like your songs? Why don't you want everybody to go and buy your records or download them or whatever we do these days? Why wouldn't you want everybody to enjoy what it is that God gave you as a talent? That's why we know you. And I don't know why you wouldn't. It doesn't make sense. You take the job to fill in for Jimmy Kimmel, and you then just complete... Because in the circles I run in online, I'm seeing every day, I'm seeing different Jelly Roll things about how his career is over. Can't believe he did this. Why would he do this? And maybe he's got enough money, he doesn't care. But he's going to see what happened to the Dixie Chicks after they went after George W. Bush? As much as a lot of people applauded them as they were in London, saying they were embarrassed that George W. Bush was from Texas like they were, their career was never the same. It just wasn't. As far as I remember, it just wasn't. And that's just a dumb move. Then if you're Barbara Streisand and you've been doing it for 60 years, you don't care anymore. You can go out there and make fun of anybody you want to. But Jelly Roll, two younger people on my staff have never heard your music. I mean, you should probably want them to hear your music and buy it and buy a T-shirt and go to a concert. Just a really dumb move. A really dumb move. And then there's this. And this is one maybe I'll take some calls on. If people want to call on Jelly Roll, they can, Sam. I'm not going to spend a lot of time on that because I didn't see what he said other than the quotes, and he was calling the president fat and a fat pig and blah, blah, blah. And a guy who used to be fat like yesterday, calling anybody else fat is kind of dumb.
2: He said himself that he was fat as well. He was, and I think he said fat like him. So he wasn't pretending like he never was bigger or anything like that. So he did mention that when he said what he said.
1: Right, but why is he calling the president fat, who's nowhere near what Jelly Roll used to be?
2: Well, he may still say that fat like me, like even now, but I'm not 100% sure.
1: From what I understand, he literally went after MAGA, literally went after the right side, literally went after the administration. And again, I didn't sit there and watch his 8-minute monologue or whatever it was, but that's the short stuff that I'm seeing here and there. All that said, use your brain. Be better than that. But if you want to bring this up, because people get mad at me when I'm critical of President Trump, and again, I'm going to be critical because I put my vote on the line for him three different times, and I would do it again if I could again, and I can't do it again because he can't run again. That said, why are we calling Lake Ontario Lake America now? I mean, I get the Gulf of America. I really do. And I don't think there's a slam on Mexico. I literally think because we have so much of that Gulf Coast that our part of it, at least you should be able to call it the Gulf of America. I don't think that was telling Sheinbaum, who is the president of Mexico, we hate Mexico, but he's doing this because of trade with Canada. And I don't get it. I don't know. What is it that we're achieving by calling it Lake America? Literally signed an executive order to that effect today. Trump renames Lake Ontario Lake America amid intensifying U.S.-Canada trade dispute. From Fox News Digital, President Donald Trump on Thursday, today, signed an executive order renaming Lake Ontario to Lake America, a move that came amid a trade war with Canada. Quote, the Lake of America was something I've been thinking about for a long time, actually. As you know, we took something called the Gulf of Mexico, we changed it, and now, very routinely, the Gulf of America, Trump said in the Oval Office. The president said he has directed Interior Secretary Doug Burgum and the Department of and the Department to update the geographic names information system to reflect the name change. The order called Lake Ontario a tremendous asset to the United States. The United States is the greatest protector of the Great Lakes, including the body of water currently known as Lake Ontario. The order states, without the security and investment provided by the United States, the freshwater system would not be open for shipping, recreation, and responsible use to the same extent as it is today. The order said that the U.S. Coast Guard supplies 9 of the 11 ice-breaking vessels on the Great Lakes, securing commercial shipping lanes free of charge. U.S. has also invested nearly $4 billion in protecting the Great Lakes freshwater ecosystem in the last decade, while Canada has invested far less in similar initiatives over the same period. On X, Canadian Prime Minister Mark Carney said Lake Ontario comes from the Wendat word Ontario, which appropriately means the lake is beautiful, the lake is big. Quote, the name is more than 400 years old, predating both the Confederation of Canada and the Declaration of Independence of the United States of America. Carney wrote, we know that America is changing their trading relationships, their foreign policies, their national monuments, and hydronyms. Canadians also know that naming reality means calling it Lake Ontario then, now, and always. The move to rename the lake, which sits on the U.S.-Canada border, came amid a breakdown in trade between the nations, with Trump accusing Ottawa of unfair trade practices. You know what I mean? Why? And again, had the president said on day one, because I believe it's ours, we're going to call it the Gulf of America, we're going to call it Lake America. Certainly we have as much of the lake as Canada does, and calling it Lake America, I'm down with that. Sounds good to me. But he's not doing it then. He's doing it, in the midst of this trade argument where I think we're right and Canada's wrong. But let's just rename the lake because he had nothing else going on today. I just find that to be a little bit odd, a little bit off. And I don't think he's off. I don't think he's cognitively in decline. I'm not calling him not smart. What I'm saying is, what does this do? Like, calling it the Gulf of America, I think when it happened, I was happy with it. It wasn't to kick any dirt in Mexico's face. It was to say, why would we not call it that? Look at the coast that we have on that Gulf. But this is clearly in the middle of the argument over trade. And I can see, because he's a master negotiator, we keep hearing that, and I believe that, I can see if calling it Lake America somehow made Ottawa, the capital of Canada, say, all right, we'll trade more fairly. Don't call it Lake America. But that's not in the cards. This isn't going to make them change trade. This is going to make them trade more fairly with us. Oh, damn, you renamed the lake. Let's be more fair with you. I don't see that happening. Sam, any comments on this? You like it? You don't like it? She's on the phone. Paula, what do you think?
2: I think it's stupid. I'm actually kind of getting tired of like all this like stuff. It's just, it's annoying. It's like, there's far more important things going on. It's like, you really want to do this while like the gas prices are where they're at or you're dealing with the Iran stuff. I mean, it's just, I don't know. It's annoying.
1: It just doesn't seem to get, it's not a means to an end. It's just to do it.
2: Yeah. And it also kind of makes me feel like, where are your priorities at? Like, it seems like you're saying you've been thinking about this for a long time. What about all the other stuff? Like, think about those things instead.
1: Yeah. You know? I mean, if you've been thinking about it for a long time, do it a long time ago. But, I mean, the timing of doing it now, it's not going to make them say, let's trade more fairly. It's just to kick a little dirt in the guy's eye.
2: I mean,
1: and I don't get it.
2: I mean, at least he didn't say call it Lake Trump. I mean, at least there's that, I guess.
1: That's after he leaves office. President Donald J. Trump Lake.
2: Maybe.
1: So, Trump, I mean, I want your thoughts. Right. I want your thoughts on this. 888-941-PAGS. 888-941-7247. JoePags.com. Great interview with Jennifer Say coming up. XXXY Athletics. And she's been at these WNBA games, making sure that the message is clear to the league that they should be doing the one simple thing that they should do. We've got also Sheriff Mark Lamb on the program. Make sure you stay here. 888-941-PAGS. JoePags.com. 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
1: I appreciate you hanging out. It's going to be Jennifer Shea in the bottom of the hour, the CEO of XXXY Athletics. Also, formerly with Levi's, and she walked away because she wanted to have her own opinion and not be told what to think and not be told that she had to be woke. 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I urge you to do that. Let me go to the phone lines. We've got a quick minute for you, but David, I'll leave you hanging in Delaware. Talk to me. Lake America.
19: Hey, how's it going, Joe?
1: Living a dream.
19: Lake America. I think, I actually have a tendency to agree with Polo on this one. There's a lot of other things going on, and I also have the opinion that if you're working on a trade agreement, why go there? I understand he's just messing with them. They don't quite have the sense of humor, though, that we do here in America, especially, you know, Republicans. I love the hate jokes and all that stuff, and we get it and everything. But I've even heard a lot of the Canadians are actually starting to get a little sick of it, and that's actually going to create more tension, and then their prime minister is going to get more thumbs up just because of the way Trump's acting. And I think it's kind of basically a bad move on his part, truthfully.
1: Well, I think that for me, David, I appreciate the call out of Delaware. We love being on in Delaware. What bothers me about it is he didn't just say it. You know what I mean? If he would have said over on Truth Social, hey, maybe we'll call this Lake America. Okay. Sounds good. Just like he put, the Strait of Hormuz is now the Strait of America. It's a new U.S. territory. All right. He trolled you on Truth. This is an executive order, which is an actual fiat from the executive, the boss of the executive branch, saying we're changing this. And Doug, make sure we change everything to reflect that it's now called the Lake of America or Lake America. Again, I want everything to be called America, everything to be called United States. I'm very proud of my country and very patriotic. But I don't know how this gets the ball down the road. If he wants to troll Carney by calling him Governor Carney, that's hilarious. I think it's great. I think Carney deserves that. But to call it Lake America instead of Lake Ontario while you're in the middle of this argument over trade is confusing to me. It truly is. So I definitely want your thoughts on this. Go to the website, joepags.com. Scroll down, click on contact. Send me an email. In the meantime, Jennifer, say when we come back. You don't want to miss this.
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22: News, I'm Dave Packard. Hundreds of people are dead and more than 1,000 are missing after a giant mudslide and severe flooding in Nepal.
23: Nepal's tourism authorities say well over 500 foreign nationals are among them, including dozens of Americans. On the ground, this is an all-out mobilization. More than 9,000 armed police personnel have been deployed, using everything from bulldozers to dig people out of buried homes, sniffer dogs to search the debris. and helicopters ferrying in supplies and pulling out survivors.
22: ABC's Britt Clendett. President Trump taking his trade war with Canada to a new level. First, his executive order renaming Lake Ontario Lake America, then threatening to double tariffs on Canada-made cars and auto parts in January. The FBI says it's uncovered a sweeping cyber espionage campaign from a Chinese hacking group that's targeted some of America's most sensitive institutions, including power companies and hospitals. This is ABC News.
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29: From the WPBF 25 First Warning Weather Center, I'm Chief Certified Meteorologist Chris Martinez with a look at South Florida's certified most accurate forecast. Tonight, we'll get down the upper 70s, partly cloudy skies. Then we take you into Friday. Expect those scattered showers and storms again. High temperatures in the low to mid-90s.
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1: I don't know why the WNBA doesn't get it. If they did one thing, all of this would go away. You have to be a woman. You got to be XX. If you're not XX, you can't play in the league. It's kind of that simple, but they keep on doubling down. It doesn't make any sense. This young lady is a good friend of ours. She's been on the program a lot of times. She is the boss over at XXXY Athletics. Go and get yourself some great athletic wear there. It is Jennifer Say. Jennifer, how are you? Good to see you.
31: I'm good. It's nice to see you. Thanks for having me.
1: I'm so glad that you're in the middle of this because you have been making sense to me for a very long time. This isn't really difficult. I've got 5 daughters. I've got a wife. I've got 3 sisters. I've got a mother. I want women to be protected in their private spaces. I want them to have opportunity in sports and in everything else. Why is this so difficult? Why do you think the WNBA won't do the one thing they have to do to make all of this go away?
31: I would just add to that, the one thing that they need to do, which is to draw a clear boundary that the W in WNBA stands for women, and to test for sex, just like the International Olympic Committee has said they are going to do, the biggest and most important governing body in all of sport, and just like the Women's Professional Tennis Association has decided to do, starting now, the WTA. So it's not like this is unheard of. It's happening in very large, very elite sporting, governing sport bodies. I think the WNBA, I think there's two reasons. I think that they are still very captured by this, you know, for lack of a better word, woke ideology.
1: Yes.
31: And I think, you know, they can't stop navel gazing and they're just sort of protecting this ideology. And I think the players largely adhere to it. The coaches largely adhere to it. And they're not leading. The commissioner isn't leading. She's being too influenced by the woke players and the woke coaches. So that's the first thing. I also suspect, as many have said before me, that there are likely males in the league and they know it. I won't speculate as to who, but I would say they probably know that, and that is kind of embarrassing.
1: Well, it is embarrassing. And what's even more embarrassing is that this is just like a cheek swab. This is not some gigantic thing. Nobody's saying pull your pants down and prove this and that. And that's what they're alleging. That isn't happening. What jumps out at me as being the most ridiculous part of this entire conversation is somebody like Megan Rapinoe, who was playing on a female team that was all female players. They played a 15-year-old boys team and lost handily. And she's the one out there saying trans should have all of this available to them. She never would have played against men, not on an international level. She knows that she would have gotten beaten badly. And then we go back to the last Olympics where two men literally won their divisions in boxing. We now found out later that they, in fact, are XY people, and that should not have been allowed. Do you find it as ridiculous as I do? You've got female athletes that are arguing for trans to participate, yet they've never played against trans athletes.
31: Yes, it's obviously ridiculous. None of it makes any sense. None of it requires nuance. You know, somebody said recently, oh, there was a New York Times op-ed about it, how this, you know, conversation requires nuance. No, it doesn't. Nope. There's men and there are women, and men can't become women. And women's sports, especially at the elite level, must stay for women only. There is nothing complicated about it. The test is not complicated. It's a cheek swab where you spit in a cup. They already drug test, which is far more invasive, and you have to do it repeatedly. The cheek swab is one time when you enter the league, and that's it. It isn't complicated. They have an agenda. It's political. It has nothing to do with basketball. You know, that's where I'd leave it. And the commissioner is failing. She is failing on many counts, not just this. She is failing to actually lead. She's, you know, sometimes when you're a leader, you have to make hard decisions that some people will be angry with you for. And she, I believe, likely knows the right thing. I don't believe she's ever made a hard decision in her life. And she's just kind of managing stakeholders, as they say in corporate America.
1: It is Jennifer Say. Go to thetruthfits.com, thetruthfits.com. You can go to sayeverything.com, too. It's S-E-Y, everything.com. Sophie Cunningham was an unexpected, and she didn't volunteer to be sort of the spokesperson for this.
31: Yeah.
1: She kept on being asked by people about trans people being in the WNBA or something. And she didn't say, I hate trans people, and I can't stand trans this and that. What she said was, I think that females should be in female sports. That's all she said. And now she's somehow the ogre. Although most of us are backing her up, she's actually getting more publicity out of it. But she didn't do it on purpose. And they're acting like she somehow decided to run with this topic.
31: Yeah.
1: She gives the right answer, right? They asked her for no reason about this, and she gave the right answer.
31: Yeah, I think I had suspected what side she was on of this for some time. She's actually been liking our videos for almost 2 years from XXXY. I could see that. She did say something, 6-8 months ago on her own podcast. She said, this is why I think they asked her the question, that a team of really good middle school boys, like future NBA players, would beat a WNBA team. She said that. She said really good. So I think that's why the question was asked of her. I think, you know, they sort of have always suspected she was perhaps more conservative. Who knows what her politics are? She's patriotic. I think I'll just leave it there. So back in February, ESPN asked her the question. She did not intend to make a big statement. She did not intend to come out in regards to her views on this. She answered a question like a normal person. And she said it in the kindest, gentlest possible way. She said she thought girls really deserve protection and they deserve their own sports and private spaces. She included private spaces. She wasn't talking about the WNBA. She was talking about little girls. God bless her for saying it. The real remarkable thing that she did, though, when 6 months later or whenever it was in July, when the article came out and then the New York Times grilled her about it, she didn't back down. She said, I said what I said. That was the part that I think was really outstanding. She didn't back down. You and I both know a year ago, 2 years ago, a person would have bent a knee and said, I'm sorry, I didn't know, I didn't know. She's just made these two very simple statements. She wants to get back to basketball. She's right. She put the attention on girls that they deserve their own sports and spaces. It's, I mean, come on, let's move on. But here's what's so remarkable, Joe, I think. And so now there have been all these sort of pep rallies for Sophie, thanking her outside of games. And we've been part of some of those. But the WNBA can't stop stepping it. They just want to censor us. They kick people out that wear the T-shirts from my brand. Owners spit on teenage girls who wear a T-shirt from my brand. Riley Haynes and I were at a game together. We're told we can't have a sign. It's like they're trying so hard to control the message. And every time they do it, we gain more fans and followers on our side because everyone knows the censors are not the good guys.
1: Rightfully so as well. I mean, it takes another leap into the lunacy when some coach puts on a shirt that says protect trans kids. Are trans kids trying to play in the WNBA? What the hell is she talking about? I mean, trans kids have nothing. First of all, there's no such thing as a trans kid. There's somebody who's a lunatic parent who is allowing for that ideology in the house. But protect trans kids as if Sophie Cunningham came out, and as if Jennifer Say and our good friend Riley Gaines came out and said, well, you got to stop the trans kids. Nobody said that. But they want to make it about something broader, because if you just make

0: They're women who hopefully aren't taking testosterone, who are XX and played in the WNBA. No one had any complaints about that because it's not about trans. It's about men in the women's
1: A dumb response that I've got, and it's Jennifer Say, go and check out XXXY Athletics. Amazing wear. I've got some shorts and a shirt that you sent me. I love them. You got to go and get some of this stuff. What jumped out at me as really, really ridiculous is somebody's response to me was, well, then, the men's league doesn't say it's only for men. It probably does say that. But if there's a woman that can play in the NBA, right, and if she's up to that level and can dunk and guard Shaq or whomever the, you know, guard Victor Wembanyama, God bless you. Go and make it happen. You are welcome to try. But the fact is, physically, mentally, we don't. Emotionally, maybe we don't. Maybe we suck at everything else, but we're stronger than you guys naturally. And that should be taken into account, or else that spot that's taken by a man is one that a woman didn't get.
0: That's right. You explained it very well. It's such a dumb argument. And I think actually, technically, the men's category in most sports is open. But to your point, elite female athletes cannot compete against elite male athletes. They cannot. Can an elite female athlete beat a really average, not very sporty man? Probably. That's
1: me,
0: not really
1: yes.
0: a direct...
1: They could beat me in basketball, yes.
0: Yeah, I mean, it's so stupid. That's the other thing they say. Well, that guy couldn't beat that woman. Well, no, but he's 30 pounds overweight and he's never played sports in his life. We're not saying every man is better than every woman. But I think technically, I don't know about the NBA rules, but you're right. If a woman could actually, you know, go against Shaq or any, have at it, sister. I don't think it's going to happen. And the fact is, if we did not have a WNBA, if we just had an open basketball league, there would quite literally be zero women that ever get to play professional basketball.
1: Yes.
0: That is just the fact. It's true for it's true for soccer. It's true for every Olympic sporting event. That's just the way it is. So there's a women's category because women are at a physical disadvantage. Women are amazing in their own right, and their talents should be celebrated. But there would not, if all categories were open, and I've said it many times, if you don't think it matters and there's no difference, then just go to all open, and that is the end of women playing sports.
1: Right.
0: That
1: is the end. Couldn't agree with you more. They could make a trans league if they want. I think that would be more fair as well, and all the trans people play against each other. But to have them go and play against women doesn't make any sense. No, of course they don't want that. It would make too much sense. What do you make of the lies that are coming out of the situations that we're seeing? I'll give you the example. Enes Kanter Freedom was at a game. He's watching the game, and he cheered when Sophie Cunningham made a shot. She made a three-pointer or something, and the announcer is like, this player, you know, whatever her face is going to make her voice heard and blah, blah, blah, and she's fighting
0: Natasha
1: the good fight.
0: Cloud.
1: Right.
0: Yeah.
1: So Natasha Cloud, actually what she said to him was, she's never going to sleep with you. So here's Enes Kanter Freedom, who's wearing his XXXY shirt or female, and then gives the definition of female, who's clapping and cheering that Sophie Cunningham made a shot. And this woman's answer was, she's never going to sleep with you. And later she tried to make it about trans people being included, which is a lie. So what do you make of that? When they take what we know really happened, that this woman's just mad that he could kick her ass in basketball any day of the week, and she's mad that he's supporting somebody that she's playing against, and they try to sell it as some sort of a culture war, that she's for the misfortunate, or that she's for the oppressed, that he's for the oppressors. How do they get away with that? Do you think people are buying it?
0: I don't know, Joe. They've been lying for so long. The whole thing is a lie. How did this lie get smuggled into the culture? Through our language. The whole be nice crowd. Well, he says he's a woman. If he says he is, just call him she. I know he's not, but it's not a big deal. Well, you know what? Once you grant Will Thomas that he is a woman, you can't very well keep him out of the category. It's been the slow and steady march through the culture of one lie after the next. And that's why it is important to be hardline about things like pronouns, because that's how all this garbage got smuggled into the culture.
1: Yes.
0: So now they just keep telling these same lies. I keep saying they think it's 2020. They think it's still 2020. Nobody's buying it anymore. Nobody cares. People are not afraid. We have lots of people show up at these pep rallies. I will tell you, I've been to three games. Every time, the image that the WNBA is trying to present when they air these games on TV is that every single person in those arenas is wearing a trans kid belongs shirt. There are tons of people wearing our gear. It's a lie. There's tons of people wearing our gear. I sat with Riley. Tons of people came up to us and said thank you. They wanted photos with Riley, and then they'd recognize me. They bought us snacks. Like the image, they're trying to manufacture a consensus that doesn't exist, and they're presenting a lie, and they think they can still do it because because they've been doing it for 10, 15 years, but nobody's buying it anymore. And people are showing up and they're saying, not my daughter's.

0: shorts and they wear the t-shirt and they're not scared anymore. I think they haven't caught on to the fact that they don't have control of the message anymore, that people aren't buying the lies anymore.
1: It is, Jennifer Say, go to Truth Fits. Is that where you get the actual shirts, thetruthfits.com? Is that where you get the gear?
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1: 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Go there right now. Let's talk about how the WNBA just admitted it. They just admitted it. They said that Enes Kanter-Freedom and Royce White may not be in the 2027 WNBA draft because they're pulling a publicity stunt. So they're admitting that they're men, even though they both say, I'm a woman. Royce White's even putting on a wig with his deep-ass voice, and he's acting like, I'm a woman. I'd like to be in the league. I think I'd do very well. I mean, it's 6'10", 250. Enes Kanter-Freedom would dunk on everybody's head every game and score 60 points. So, but they've said that they're women. Didn't the WNBA just admit that men aren't women? And if they did, shouldn't they just simply change their policy and move on to another day?
0: Well, they should, but they have to agree to test because the policy.
1: But they admitted it, right? Didn't they admit it? How do you say these guys can't join the league if they say they're women?
0: I guess they don't believe they're not womaning hard enough, Joe. They don't think that they're.
1: What is that?
0: Here's what I'll say is they don't think that those men really believe that they're women, and they think that there's some magic spirit womanhood that some men really authentically believe that they are women and they're authentic. The whole thing is a bit. That's what they're not getting. Yes, Enes Kanter and Royce, it is a bit to highlight the absurdity and to mock the absurdity of self-ID and of the whole ideological movement. But the whole thing is a bit. Every man who says he's a woman and puts on lipstick and pretends to be a woman, he might believe it. It's still a bit. He's no less or more of a woman than Enes Kanter. Freedom is. It's the same.
1: Well, I agree with you. Let me say this, because I think those watching and listening get lost sometimes in the fray. Enes Kanter-Freedom and Royce White do not want to play WNBA. They legitimately don't want to. They want the WNBA to do something that would protect women. They just simply wanted to say, you've got to be an XX human being to play in this league. And that's their whole goal. Because I've had people call my show, Jennifer, and say, why are these guys doing this? Leave the women alone. Why do they want to play against women? They're stupid. No, they don't. I don't think they want to. They're trying to force the WNBA to do the right thing for the females.
0: I think that's right. And I think most of the people that have been in this movement for some time now, and I know a lot of them, and they are conservative women, and they are also very far left-leaning radical feminists. All of us have been at these pep rallies together. They're all grateful for what Enes Kanter-Freedom is doing. I mean, he kicked it off. Because it highlights the absurdity, and he's using a tool, which is humor, which we have not tried yet.
1: Yes.
0: And it works. And he is treating this whole ideology with the mockery it deserves. And he is treating the people who have made a mockery of women's sports with the mockery that they deserve. He's pointing out that there can be no nuance. It is you are male and you are female. And so I feel like it contributes a great deal to this movement in terms of exposing the absurdity of self-ID and gender ideology. So we're grateful for him. And I think he should play it all the way out. He's been told now he cannot come to what's the arena in Chicago? United. He's not allowed back
1: United
0: in
1: Center, because
0: he was a threat, which is the dumbest thing I've ever heard. And he's told he can't declare for the draft, but I think he's going to play this out.
1: I hope he does. And he should. That entire interview up on YouTube now, joepags.com/YouTube. Out of time for this segment of the radio show. Stay right here.
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1: On. I would have given you a two-parter on that one, but I've got a two-parter with Sheriff Lamb starting next hour. We talk a lot about body cam. A lot of you are going to YouTube and you're going elsewhere to go check out the body cam videos. They are our videos because we own the body cams. We, the taxpayers, pay for them. And then the sheriff makes commentary on it. Frank Slope makes commentary. I've got a new child, too, making commentary on body cams. People really seem to enjoy watching the breakdown of police contact with people out there on the road and elsewhere. So go check out his channel. It is at American Real American Sheriff, at Real American Sheriff on YouTube. Two parts with him starting next hour and then into hour number three. Keep it here. Coming back.
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5: From ABC News, I'm Dave Packer. A desperate search for survivors, dozens of Americans among the hundreds missing, and the catastrophic flash flood in Nepal. Nepalese officials say at least 350 people are confirmed dead, more than 1,000 still missing. Experts say a glacial breakaway is likely the cause of the disaster. ABC's Tom Sophie Borridge has more.
6: We know the area was at risk to this type of thing in the past, but everyone is saying that nothing on this scale, nothing with this type of catastrophic impact, the scale of the water that built up. We've been told by one expert that the kind of wave-like wall of water which came crashing down could have been as high as about 150 feet.
5: President Trump taking his trade war with Canada to a new level, first as executive order, renaming Lake Ontario Lake America, then threatening to double tariffs on Canadian-made cars and auto parts in January. And the president coming under scrutiny from his own party and supporters over a move that he made on Wednesday. President Trump formally signed a proclamation to temporarily lift some tariffs on foreign imports of beef beginning next month. The goal to lower the price of beef in America, but ABC's Karen Travers tells us the move has angered Republicans, ranchers, and other supporters.
7: Suspend those tariffs for 90 days starting on September 1st. This is notable because it goes past the midterm elections. Clearly, the White House is concerned about the affordability issue and trying to do something here, but in turn, it's sparked major backlash from some of their most staunch allies in red states, those farmers, ranchers, and Republican senators.
5: The timing couldn't be more appropriate. ABC meteorologist Lee Goldberg says a storm has formed far out in the Atlantic.
8: It's Tropical Storm Dolly, named earlier this morning, not named for the beloved Dolly Parton this week. However, in her spirit, it won't cause much damage as it weakens shortly and could actually bring some beneficial rains to Puerto Rico and parts of the Caribbean.
5: You're listening to ABC News.
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5: Indiana Governor Mike Braun says he wants to launch an investigation on what went wrong in Gary, Indiana, after thousands lost power in Gary for weeks after severe storms this summer. Governor Braun today declaring a major disaster due to those storms.
11: I'm pleased with the total response from local, state, to federal. And here we are with a declaration that came more quickly than what we all thought in terms of the major declaration.
5: Gary's main power utility said they were trying to work through some issues. The hack of tech company Hugging Face by artificial intelligence.